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2: Police say the suspect in a Northern California library shooting wanted a massacre.
3: Two adults are killed, a child hospitalized with what are called minor injuries in the shooting at the Butte County Library in Chico, California. It was open a little after 5 p.m. when police say an 18-year-old Chico resident, Bradley Scott Sayer, went in wanting to conduct a 1999 Columbine High School-type massacre. And there's no indication he had any connection to the victims. Gunshots and screaming can be heard on the 911 call. Police set up a perimeter around the building. Some went in. The suspect fled out the back where other officers were waiting and made the arrest, recovering one gun with no shots fired. Chris Foster, Fox News.
2: The Supreme Court has ruled that a former Louisiana inmate can't sue prison officials who cut his dreadlocks in violation of his Rastafari religious beliefs. The justices ruling against Damon Landor, the justices declining to adopt the rationale from a 2020 decision that allowed Muslim men to sue over their inclusion on the FBI's no-fly list under a similar law. New eligibility rules have been approved for college athletes starting this fall.
4: Athletes will now have 5 seasons of eligibility over a 5-year period instead of 4 seasons. Their eligibility clock begins with their full-time enrollment or the academic year following their 19th birthday, whichever comes first. The move will also eliminate waivers for extended eligibility, but provides exceptions for pregnancy, religious missions, or active duty military service. Extensions due to injuries will no longer be considered. The NCAA has faced several lawsuits from athletes looking to extend their careers. Many involved in college sports believe that it's an attempt to collect on NIL money. Tony Genualdo, Fox News.
2: The NHL is considering a potential expansion to Texas with Houston and Austin among the possibilities. As according to the Associated Press, the league last expanded to 32 teams with the Seattle Kraken in 2021. I'm Lee Silasera. This is Fox News.
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11: 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So a little different there. At Ben Ferguson Podcast there. All right, I let me go back to something else that is also an interesting story. A judge, has shut down the Trump admin database used to remove non-citizens from voter rolls, and this is now being celebrated by the left. Now, this was, as I mentioned, I think it was yesterday, you had a Biden-appointed federal judge that not only shut down the database used to remove non-citizens from voter rolls, but now the left is saying that this is a massive victory. It's exactly what I predicted. They want lawlessness in our country and especially in our elections. Now, our elections are supposed to be American citizens vote, not illegal immigrants. What's even more interesting is the 75-page opinion that was issued by Sparkle L. Suknanan follows a civil action suit against the Department of Homeland Security, the Social Security Administration, and the state of Texas by parties including the League of Women Voters. Now, this was a very big opinion, and the decision set aside a modified version of the systematic alien verification for entitlements, known as the SAVE system, and that was all created following the Trump-signed executive order to verify the citizenship or immigration status of registered voters or individuals registered to vote. And this was all put in place by the Department of Homeland Security and the Social Security Administration. Suknanan justified vacating the SAVE system by citing, quote, two fundamental rights that protect Americans from government overreach. Namely, that she said the right to privacy and the right to vote. Now, she pointed to the 2025 modified version of the SAVE system as the, quote, overreach, as it included the records of natural-born American citizens. Direct access, she says, to SSA, Social Security Administration records, and allowed state users to conduct automated bulk searches rather than individual inquiries. Now, this is an activist judge. When you dive into more of what she said, you find out just how much more activist she actually is. She said the database shared among several federal agencies, so this is all federal agencies that have this information, they're cross-checking it basically, contained private information on U.S. citizens and thus violates protections put in place by Congress to prevent such centralized data banks, including the Computer Matching and Privacy Protection Act, she says, of 1988. All right. Translation, I don't want you to be able to check in any way if someone is a citizen, so therefore I'm going to say that all the databases that we have and the SAVE database that we have, you can't use because I want illegal immigrants and dead people to be able to vote in our elections. Why would you want that to happen unless it's solely for one reason, and that is for to commit voter fraud? Now, the defendants argued that other more specific immigration laws overrode the general restrictions of the 1988 Act. Specifically, they pointed to the Illegal Immigration Reform and Immigration Responsibility Act of 96, which actually mandates that the federal government respond to state inquiries to verify the citizenship status of any individual. By the way, Democrats hate that. The judge declared the argument not a winner, quote unquote. Like, that's her actual words, not a winner. I mean, one hell of a legal brief when you just say, quote unquote, not a winner. The judge also blocked the Federal Trade Commission's antitrust probe into media matters, by the way, just for point of clarity here, and barred the executive branch from deporting unaccompanied migrant minors and reuniting them with their families abroad. So you can't even do that now. This is the same crazy judge. Now, this ruling comes as both Republicans and Democrats are preparing for the upcoming midterm elections. That's why this is has like it's a big deal and it has big ramifications. Republican Utah Senator Mike Lee, again, is attempting to advance the Save America Act in the Senate. But you have a problem there because you have basically four scumbag Republicans in the Senate that hate Donald Trump and don't look at the 80%+ of Americans that want the Save Act to pass. And so they want to stick it to Donald Trump. And so they're like, here's our middle finger. Like, that's just the truth of this. What is the SAVE Act? If you don't know, it's real simple. It requires a government-issued ID to vote. What a novel idea. Lee, Senator Lee, said this on Sunday on Fox News. Quote, the American people overwhelmingly support this, regardless of political party. Want to make it easy to vote, hard to cheat. I'm going to say that again. Want to make it easy to vote, but hard to cheat. That's what the House passed, and that's what the SAVE Act actually does. Couldn't, by the way, agree more with Lee on that one. So when you look at the SAVE Act and you look at this, what Democrats are now publicly saying and celebrating is lawlessness, is actually making sure that lawlessness continues. Now, the SAVE Act is also something else that's, by the way, not controversial. More than 80% of American voters, Republican, Democrats alike, want it. The voter ID bill is now becoming an even bigger issue heading into the midterms. And these Republicans are stopping it. Well, they suck. Now, what we're being told is President Trump is now gearing up and going to be attending a closed-door Senate GOP lunch with John Thune while pushing for the SAVE Act. Brett Baer, Fox News Channel, reporting this just a few minutes ago.
12: Tonight, as he pushes Senate Republicans to pass the SAVE America Act. But that is creating another political problem. Chief Congressional Correspondent Chad Pergram shows us from Capitol Hill.
13: President Trump fixated on a singular goal.
14: We have to pass the SAVE America Act, which is voter ID, which is proof of citizenship.
13: But he's not getting his way.
15: There's no doubt the president is very frustrated with the speed of the Senate, as am I.
13: The president is exasperated at the Senate struggling to approve the bill.
16: I suspect we'll get a talking to. But at the same time, we'll be able to convey back to him.
13: The GOP numbers don't work.
17: Talking's good. SAVE Act's a waste of time.
13: Some Senate Republicans are irritated that President Trump incinerated GOP plans to renew the anti-terrorism program FISA Section 702 and stymied rapid confirmation of National Intelligence Director nominee Jay Clayton.
18: We have very candid conversations. I am very direct with the president. I shoot straight with him and vice versa. And, you know, we at times have differences of opinion.
13: GOP Florida Senator Rick Scott bypassed Thune, inviting the president to Capitol Hill to pitch the Save America Act.
19: My experience in business is that we sit down with people and find out what their needs are and try to solve it.
13: The president is pressuring Thune.
14: John's a leader. That's what being is a leader about. John is a leader, and hopefully he can get the votes.
13: Democrats anticipate intra-party GOP fighting.
20: Trump only will talk to Senate Republicans behind closed doors, and from what it looks like, that ain't going to be pretty.
13: How?
11: Now, the president clearly is trying to get this done. The SAVE Act isn't even controversial. American citizens should only be the ones that vote in our elections. That is not controversial. Congressman Wesley Hunt, African-American, talking about this issue, and it's an important one because Democrats say the SAVE Act is going to actually disenfranchise African-American voters. That, and you want to talk about racism. Their actual argument is you can't expect black people, minorities, to have a form of government ID. Now, if that's not racism 101, I don't know what is. Wesley Hunt saying this in Congress. Take a listen.
21: If the United States is a country worth preserving, then I think we must protect the integrity of our elections and do everything in our power to do just that. I am shocked that the SAVE Act, which has already passed the House, is even controversial. And safeguarding our elections is the bedrock of our democracy, is something that both sides should easily support. They say that non-citizens voting in an election is not a real issue, or if some non-citizens are registered to vote, it's not a significant amount to make a difference. Well, in my home state of Texas, we just removed thousands of non-citizens from voter rolls. And in some of these recently hotly contested elections, that amount could even be enough to swing an entire election. Undermining the integrity of elections is not an oversight. It's a threat to democracy. I think it's time that we, as a body, acknowledge that threat. Now, I'm sitting here right now, and I got to tell y'all, I'm black, and I'm a veteran. I have six forms of government ID. Six. I've been black for my whole life. I've been a veteran since 2000 when I was at West Point. The insinuation that black and brown people cannot get an ID to vote like every other citizen, regardless of your race, religion, color, or creed, is insulting. I actually refer to this as the soft bigotry of low expectations. We, as all Americans, should want free and fair elections. We aren't making it more difficult for people to get an ID to vote. Every last black person that I know in my life has a government ID. We as a country have got to clean up our rolls to ensure that we have free and fair elections regardless of your race, religion, color, or creed. And that's why I reject the assertion that we, no matter what color you are, cannot reach that very low bar of having a government ID to figure out how to vote for the leadership and the future of this country.
11: Could not agree more with what was said there by Wesley Hunt. 1-877-381-3811. 1-877-381-3811. Ben Ferguson filling in for the great one. We'll be right back.
22: Much
0: Levin.
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0: Just pathetic.
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0: All right, welcome back. It is the Mark Levin Show. Ben Ferguson filling in for the great one. Want to get your phone calls, 877-381-3811. By the way, if you want to know why the SAVE Act is stalling, you just got to look at these rhino Republicans who are no longer going to have power, who hate Donald Trump more than they care about listening to their constituents. I'll give you an example. Senator Bill Cassidy is a Republican from Louisiana. He's out of a job. Donald Trump went against him, and so now he's like, all right, here's my big middle finger to all of Americans who want this. Let me just play this for you from CNN. And again, the majority of Americans overwhelmingly want the SAVE Act. So what does Cassidy, who's supposed to be a Republican from Louisiana, say?
1: I'm back. And this is sort of just going back through the archives to see how bad Bill Cassidy did. He got 25% of the vote, okay? I went back and I looked at every single non-appointed senator. This, in my mind, was the worst primary showing ever, at least since the end of World War II. That is how badly Bill Cassidy did. He did worse than every single one. Getting 25% of the vote for a senator in a primary, it's literally unheard of, and that is because, of course, Donald Trump endorsed against this guy.
2: Look, if you can find a different case of this, Harry looked at every single one and thinks it's the worst, send us. Yeah, tweet us. Is Twitter still a thing? I don't know.
1: You're Xing us, I guess.
2: In any case, so President Trump endorsed an opponent here. How does President Trump do in general when he endorses a Republican primary?
0: Let's just pause there. That's why Bill Cassidy is saying, quote, it's time to talk about something else. Cassidy was primaried out. Trump got involved. He pretended to support the Save America Act. Now he's showing his true colors. He's not the only one, by the way. All of these are doing it. And by the way, the lies they're being told, Chuck Schumer blatantly lying about the Save America Act. Here's what he said today.
3: Save America Act is popular with the public here. Do you worry that they could try to boomerang this on some of your vulnerable members by saying that you're not for this bill?
4: The American people know what a disaster this is. They know that it would remove 20 million people from the voting rolls. And so the American people are totally on our side on this issue.
3: Thank you.
0: They're not. That's just a lie. The American people know what a disaster is. The American people are totally on our side with this issue. No, the American people overwhelmingly support common sense voter ID laws. Chuck Schumer is lying. And Senator Mike Lee says he is prepared to use an unconventional, as he describes it, tactic to get the SAVE Act passed. He came out with this earlier today in an interview talking about how he has a new idea to get the SAVE Act to pass. This is part of the reason why Donald Trump, I think, was in these meetings. Listen.
5: What the American people want, Senator, is we want to know who's who. Who are the other senators that are fighting us on this? And is there going to be an opportunity? You know, President Trump has threatened to name names. Are we going to find out in any of these, you know, different processes that are about to play out, that they put their name on this? Because I think that's important. The voters want to know who's blocking this.
6: Yeah, I would imagine that those who speak out one way or another on this tomorrow, in that meeting with President Trump and Senate Republicans, will self-identify. That's often how it ends up working. But look, regardless of who speaks in which direction, I do think it's important to recognize a couple of things. First of all, as you point out, it's not an easy situation. I grasp the fact that we don't have 60 votes. I fully get that. I also get that in many circumstances, that signals that it's not something that we're likely to get passed. This is a rather unique opportunity, though, where number one, our election security requires us to take aggressive action. Number two, we've got a bill that is really popular among Americans. Like three out of four American voters, Democrats and Republicans combined, support measures like this one, and they want that done. Number three, it gets more popular over time, more popular as it's debated, especially because the Democrats' arguments against it don't land. I have yet to hear a legitimate argument against them.
5: They're so empty.
6: It's so empty. And so I'm not purporting to claim that this would be easy. I'm not purporting even to claim that I know exactly how this would turn out. What I am saying is, in this rare moment, I think it would benefit all of us, particularly Senate Republicans, to stand up for the American people and to use some unconventional tactics to try to get this passed.
0: To use unconventional tactics to try to get this passed. So Republicans are now bracing for the SAVE Act showdown, as it's being described. And what I do think is Mike Lee has also said, debate the SAVE Act literally until the SAVE Act passes. Like, until then, like, what are we doing here, right? Like, what are we doing? He said it on Fox News Sunday as well when he said this.
7: Look, she's right that the expanded version of it has never gotten to 50 votes. But it's important, Shannon, to remember that the original Save America Act, the one that was passed by the House of Representatives, does have simple majority support in the Senate.
0: Simple majority support in the Senate. Interesting. 1-877-381-3811. Ben Ferguson filling in for the great one, Mark Levin. We'll be right back.
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11: Fox News, I'm Angelo Bavaro. President Trump made the case for tariffs during a rally at a Mack Trucks plant in Pennsylvania.
12: How don't you pay a tariff? You build your factory here and you hire American workers. It's quite simple, actually.
13: President Trump is trying to reverse polling that shows a majority of voters disapprove of his handling of the economy and tariff policies.
11: Fox's Jared Halpern. The Senate passed a war powers resolution blocking further military action in Iran. It's a measure seen as largely symbolic. Senate Minority Leader Chuck Schumer.
14: This war is disgusting and we hate it and it should be ended immediately.
11: The Trump administration is keeping military forces in the Middle East. That's despite lifting a naval blockade and launching a 60-day negotiating period aimed at securing a long-term agreement. 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
0: By the way, we got some new audio that I want to play for you. And welcome back, Mark Levin, Ben Ferguson, filling in for the great one. I want you to hear what President Trump had to say earlier today about the SAVE Act. And this comes, again, as he's meeting with the Senate for their luncheon. Here's what he said.
23: And we will pass the SAVE America Act to protect our sacred American election. And in the Save America Act, it's very simple. All voters must show a photo voter ID. Very nice. May we see a picture, please? All voters must provide proof of citizenship. And there will be no mail-in ballots except for illness, disability, military deployment, or travel. And we will also, in that same bill, enshrine in permanent law, no men in women's sports and no transgender surgery for our children. So together with the help of patriots throughout Pennsylvania and all across the land.
0: You listen to the president, he's not backing down. That's exactly why I think some of you have voted for him. But if you want to know what he's up against in the Senate, I'll give you another headline to just prove the point that you have senators there who have lost their power, Republicans, and they're just going to try to screw him. The Senate has now voted to adopt the War Powers Resolution limiting Donald Trump's military authority over the Iran issue. The Senate voted in favor of a War Powers Resolution to limit Donald Trump's military authorization over Iran, which directs him to pull United States military troops out of the conflict with Iran. It was a 50-48 vote. The Senate adopted the War Powers Resolution, which instructs Trump to remove the United States Armed Forces from hostilities against the Islamic Republic of Iran. By the way, you know who this is a winner for? One person only, that is a group of people, the IRGC. This is a win for Iran and for terrorist group Hamas and Hezbollah, and the other one's a fund. The resolution was described as being concurrent, which means Trump's signature is not needed, according to media reports. Now, I go back to why is the SAVE Act not passing? All right, look at this vote. Republican Senator Susan Collins, Republican from Maine, Bill Cassie, the same one that's screwing us on the SAVE Act from Louisiana, Lisa Murkowski, Republican from Alaska, and Rand Paul, as you know, Rand Paul's his own breed, Republican from Kentucky, joined with the Senate Democrats in supporting the War Powers Resolution. John Fetterman, by the way, Democrat who's acting like a Republican, God bless this guy, opposed it. Now, the Senate's adoption of the War Powers Resolution comes after the House vote on June 3rd in favor of the resolution after three previous failed attempts, according to the latest record. So the Senate's delivered a symbolic rebuke to Trump's war in Iran, adopting a War Powers Resolution 50-48, and you've got these four senators that hate Donald Trump, and they're like, yeah, we'll go along with this. Now, in a video posted on X by C-SPAN, Senator Jim Risch, a Republican from Idaho, chairman of the Committee on Foreign Relations, called upon his colleagues to oppose the measure, adding that there are no armed forces at the moment that are engaged in hostilities in Iran. By the way, that's true. So you would think that that would be an important data point. Not if you hate Donald Trump, not if you're a disgruntled Republican.
1: This is a House concurrent resolution which states in operative part, quote, Congress directs the president to remove United States armed forces from hostilities against the Islamic Republic of Iran. I'm going to urge everyone to vote no on this. It is wrong on so many levels, starting with the fact that a concurrent resolution process, which this attempts to do, has been held unconstitutional by the United States Supreme Court. So whatever happens with this, it's going to have no effect. The president isn't going to pay any attention to it. That's one thing. The second thing that's wrong with this is it directs him to remove United States armed forces from hostilities. There are no armed forces at this moment that are engaged in hostilities with Iran. The third thing, and the most important thing, is that voting on this, whether it passes or fails, sends a message to Iran. If this passes, the Iranians are going to simply stand up and walk away from negotiations. They're going to say this thing's over. The Congress has told the President of the United States, leave us alone, we can do whatever we want to do, and they will walk away. If you think that's a good idea, you should vote for this. On the other hand, if you believe that what the President of the United States has done, and that is bring the Iranians to the table to negotiate on items that they have refused to negotiate on for a long time in the past, and has used the armed forces of the United States to bring them to the table, then you should vote no on this. Let diplomacy work. Give the president, give the Department of State, give the current administration the ability to, once again, give Iran the opportunity to do the right thing. Maybe they will. We don't know for sure yet because we have some 50-some days left of the negotiations, but we ought to at least give that an opportunity to work. I urge everyone to vote no on the resolution. Thank you, Mr. President.
0: Now, that's the foreign relations chair saying this. What did Republicans do? The ones that are angry at Trump, like, we don't care. Like, we will be useful idiots for the Democratic Party, and we will go with the Democratic Party, and that will just be how this works. Because who cares about what Donald Trump says? By the way, this isn't even about Donald Trump. This is about what the American people are saying they want. And so they're like, all right, save act. Yeah, we know Americans want it. We don't care. Right? Like, the say, I mean, House conservatives are threatening, by the way, now, this is just breaking, to oppose any bill from the Senate until it passes the Save America Act. This is, again, this is just breaking moments ago. Listen.
2: Conservatives are threatening to oppose anything from the Senate until it passes the Save America Act. They want the president to veto a bipartisan housing bill. Brett?
0: Wow. So now you have House conservatives that are threatening. And by the way, Democrats are loving this. I want to be clear. So now you've got a civil war between the Republicans holdouts, the four in the Senate, against the House. And several of the members of those four are going to be out of office. They don't care. Okay? Like, they don't care. And they want to burn down this country because they're mad that they lost their power. Now, President Trump also, in another speech, he confirmed, look, I know I got some guys that are against me. I know this.
3: I really am, but that's how bad it is. And we're going to have to push the Senate because you have four or five senators that are, four or five Republican senators. You'll have to explain them to me, but we're not going to get into that. But we're going to push them to get it done because I don't think you can politically exist if you're not going to do voter ID and these things. I don't think the people in this country will stand for it. So I'm making my biggest plea tonight. It'll make you, and I'm not doing it for this reason at all. It'll guarantee the midterms. It'll guarantee the midterms. If you don't get it, big trouble, my opinion. If you get this, your midterms, and they know it. For two reasons. Number one, they won't be able to cheat. And number two, the people are demanding it. Every time I go out, Save America, sir, Save America Act. We want the Save America Act, sir. That's all they talk about. They don't talk about housing. They don't talk about anything. That's what they talk about. And if you send it up there, you're going to win the midterms at levels that you can't even believe. And you're going to win every election for a long time until somebody really screws things up. And hopefully that won't happen.
0: So there's the president making it clear in his words, like, hey, like, I'm doing everything I can here. We know where the American people stand on this. But I got these four or five Republicans that it's just a hard problem. Now, the Republicans in this civil war back and forth that we're describing right now is going to be a problem. Mike Lee also reveals some Republicans are organizing hit pieces against him and the SAVE Act as well. So you have even more of a civil war, as Mike Lee put it outside the Senate. He said this about Thune and about Cornyn.
4: It's often said that in Washington, no good deed goes unpunished. I've been trying to advocate for the Save America Act, making the case for it, not attacking my colleagues. I'm not engaging in personal ad hominem criticism of individuals, rather making the case for why we ought to do this. That's not an attack. It's therefore a little surprising and somewhat ironic when some of the same people who are criticizing me for doing this are saying that my advocacy for the Save America Act somehow amounts to an attack on Senate Republicans when they're the ones orchestrating the hit pieces and making personal attacks. I don't get it. Regardless, we got to move this thing forward.
0: So he's clearly referring to, I think, Thune and Cornyn on this. And as he described, it's a little surprising, somewhat ironic when some of the same people who say my advocacy for the Save America Act somehow amounts to an attack on Senate Republicans, when they're the ones orchestrating the hit pieces and making personal attacks, I don't get it. Force of the floor, Leader Thune. That's what he's saying. I agree with him. You force it. Your job is to fight. The American people overwhelmingly support this, 75%+, depending on what poll you look at. And by the way, Donald Trump fired back at Thune, saying this as well about the SAVE Act in an interview getting on Air Force One.
23: Well, we're just going to talk about Save America. We have to pass the Save America Act, which is voter ID, which is proof of citizenship, etc. We have to pass it. So we're going to have to talk about that and many other things. A lot of good relations.
5: The president, the Senate Majority Leader, John Thune, has told you many times he doesn't believe that they have the vote.
23: John's a leader. That's what being as a leader about. Look, we have to be able to get proof of citizenship when you vote. Otherwise, we don't have elections. We have to be able to get voter ID. So John is a leader, and hopefully he can get the votes.
0: John is a leader, and that's a wink and a nod. Like, dude, do your job. Like, what are you doing here? Mike Lee, and again, he's on an all-out war, blasting senators who are holding up the Save America Act. I have yet to hear a legitimate argument against the bill. They don't really just want to make it so easy to vote. They're willing to make it easier to cheat, is how he described it on Capitol Hill earlier today. And by the way, Mike Lee is right on this one. I mean, we want free and fair elections. The American people say they want free and fair elections. Why would you stop this if you're Republican? It is personal. It's because they hate Trump, and that's why they're holding out. 877-381-3811. 877-381-3811. Ben Ferguson filling in for the great one. We'll be right back.
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0: Welcome back. It is the Marco Ben Show. Ben Ferguson filling in for the great one. He's in Israel. He'll be back with you soon. It's been an honor and a pleasure to be with you the last couple of days. We want to remind you, you can grab my podcast, the Ben Ferguson Podcast, wherever you get your podcast each and every moment, every morning, I should say. And also, if you want to know what's happening in the White House, I do a podcast called the 47 Morning Update. You'll get the latest news coming out of the White House. You'll be smarter than anybody else, and you can start your morning and know all that in 10 to 12 minutes in the morning. So grab the 47 Morning Update as well. All right, let me get to your phone calls. 877-381-3811. Let me go to Bill. All right, hold on. Let me go to Frank first in San Francisco, California, line two. Frank, you are on the Marco Ben Show. Hello.
1: Yeah, thanks. Listen, the SAVE Act is unconstitutional and it's not going to pass. The last time I looked, it's the United States of America. It's the states that determine how the elections are ran. Now, I would support a SAVE Act for the state of California tomorrow, but I don't support the federal control of our

0: state elections. It's unconstitutional.
1: It's not. Hold on. Well, this is a misconception. It's not control of the state elections. It's control of the federal elections that happen in the states. And so in a federal election, why should you get to cheat in California and me play by the rules in Texas, and then then we have a completely different government? That's where I'm sorry, what you're saying is factually a lie.
0: The responsibility of the elections is the state and the local precincts. So, I mean, the federal government cannot intervene. It's very similar to the Civil Rights Bill of 1964 that Senator Goldwater opposed because it violated.
1: All right, hold on. If we're gonna go into this, let's talk about it, okay? And I'm not a constitutional lawyer, but I know some basics about the Constitution here. True or false, the Constitution gives states primary authority over election administration. True or false?
0: Yes. Yes,
1: okay.
0: True.
1: Does Congress have the authority to regulate times, places, and manner of federal elections through the election clause? True or false? They do or don't?
0: I do. I don't think so. No.
1: They do. Yes, they do. Like, you can't pick and choose, Frank, like, on this one. Like, it doesn't, like, this is the biggest misconception lie, okay, that you're trying to put on this audience. I'm going to call you out for it. Congress has the authority to regulate time, place, and manner of federal elections through the election clause. Congress, by the way, also has a legitimate interest in preventing non-citizens from voting in federal elections, which is exactly why the SAVE Act is even being discussed right now. And if you really want to get into it, Frank, true or false, federal law already prohibits non-citizens from voting in federal elections. True or false?
0: I think that's true, yeah.
1: Okay, so that's true. So, if you are arguing your argument, all right, that you're saying this is a violation, then you just undid it by stating and agreeing with me that federal law prohibits non-citizens from voting in federal elections, which means the SAVE Act simply creates a stronger verification mechanism for a law that is already in place that is constitutional. And let's also be clear, courts in this country, there is precedent for this, okay, Frank? They have already upheld some voter ID and election integrity measures when they are not overly burdensome, including parts of Crawford versus Marion County Election Board. That was a big case, which goes back to why the SAVE Act is, in fact, constitutional. So the idea that you're saying this is unconstitutional is based on the facts, and the history is just flat out wrong. I want to be clear.
0: But let me say this, that a lot of the people will not come to vote if they think they're going to be identified because they fear that there could be a whole bunch of things happening to them, like warrants outstanding or claims against their
1: But now you're talking about whataboutism, all right? This idea that is the argument is absurd because that could be so are we going to say next that if you get pulled over by the cops that you shouldn't have to show your ID, right? If you're doing something wrong because you're afraid that they'll find out that you have a warrant for your arrest?
0: Well, if you get pulled over by the cops, you have to face the consequences. Most people don't want to.
1: How is that any different than facing the consequences if you want to vote and you're a felon that you shouldn't get to vote, or if you have a warrant out for your arrest?
0: Here's the whole thing.
1: Or if you're an illegal immigrant, what your argument is so flawed because what you're advocating for is those that are either breaking the law, felons, or those that are in the country illegally. Like, I don't know where you thought you were going to be able to call in, talk to me about this, and win with this ridiculous argument. It was a bad idea, bro. But I love you. Thank you for letting me go down this road with you, because now everybody listening understands why the SAVE Act is actually legit. All right, I'll see you guys on social media, and I'll see you on my podcast, the Ben Ferguson Podcast, tomorrow morning. Have a great night.
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4: From President Trump this primary day, I'm Lee Silicera, Fox News. The president saying if Democrats gain control of Congress, all his reforms will be reversed.
5: They voted against no tax on overtime, and if they got into office, you will have all of those taxes and all of that money that you're saving, including the big savings on Social Security. It's going to all be terminated. You're going to have to start paying again.
4: The president speaking this afternoon at a Mack truck facility in Pennsylvania. Democrats say they oppose the tax cuts because they say they mostly benefited the wealthy and corporations. Polls now closing in New York, where they're holding primaries for two New York City congressional seats, including one currently held by Jerry Nadler, who's retiring. In Maryland, Democratic Governor Wes Moore has won his primary, and has Congressman Jamie Raskin. In South Carolina, Attorney General Alan Wilson has won the runoff election to become the state's Republican nominee for governor, defeating Lieutenant Governor Pamela Yvette. Tomorrow, the president heads to the Capitol for a strategy session with Senate Republicans.
6: The president will join Senate Republicans amid his push for passage of the Save America Act and new voter ID legislation that would also put restrictions on transgender athletes in female sports and transgender surgeries for minors. But previous efforts to approve the measure have fallen far short in the Senate. President Trump says it's up to Senate Majority Leader John Thune.
7: He's a leader. John's a leader. That's what being as a leader about. Look, we have to be able to get proof of citizenship when you vote. Otherwise, we don't have elections.
6: The session on Capitol Hill also follows several Senate Republicans joining Democrats on a war powers resolution aimed at ending U.S. military action against Iran.
4: Fox's Jared Halpern at the White House. The president also set to meet with NATO Secretary General Mark Rutte. The two expected to discuss Iran and Russia's war against Ukraine. 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
4: The verdict is in on a Florida boat crash that killed a teenager and left another with permanent injuries.
10: A Miami real estate developer's been found not guilty in a 2022 boat crash in Florida, which left a 17-year-old friend of his daughter dead and another teenage girl with traumatic brain injury and permanent disabilities. George Pina, who is piloting his boat as he and his wife hosted a Labor Day weekend birthday celebration for their daughter, rammed into a steel marker, capsizing the boat and sending its 14 passengers into Biscayne Bay. He was charged with second-degree manslaughter by prosecutors who said he was operating the boat on the wrong side of the channel and violating other rules. Pino's attorney saying he committed human error but wasn't a criminal and that he's deeply sorry for what happened. Lillian Wu, Fox News.
4: 5 days of military drills are underway in Taiwan to help make the island combat ready should China attack.
11: Tanks on the streets of the city of Taoyuan show how quickly Taiwanese military units can deploy. The exercises are designed to be realistic. Taiwan wants to simulate what could happen shortly before a Chinese naval assault, counteracting an escalation of so-called gray zone tactics that fall short of direct combat. That could include ship patrols and drone flights. China sends warplanes, drones, and ships towards Taiwan on a daily basis. Earlier this month, Taiwan fired rockets towards China for the first time as part of a military exercise. Jonathan Savage, Fox News.
4: A heat wave in parts of Europe, with France reporting its hottest day ever, prompting the Eiffel Tower and Louvre Museum to restrict hours. The record of 85.6 degrees, and forecasters say the heat is expected to stick around through the weekend. Red alerts have also been issued in Spain and the United Kingdom, with the changing of the guard ceremonies canceled at Buckingham Palace over concerns for the horses. I'm Lee Silasera. This is Fox News.
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0: Dale Jackson here with you, and I'm thrilled to be here with you on Tuesday because it is exciting. Iran is fixed, the reflecting pool is fixed, and all of America's problems. That's about the only two we got. Other than that, everything is resolved. Maybe we put Elon Musk in jail. That ought to resolve the rest of our issues. And if you think I'm joking, there are members of the United States Senate actually suggesting that Elon Musk needs to be held accountable because of the USAID being defunded. Now, 4.5 million children have been killed by Elon Musk single-handedly, and he must be held responsible. I just can't imagine someone on the political right, a member of Congress, maybe a commentator or whatever, saying that an individual, just a random individual, or a member of the media, or an elected official, was responsible for the deaths of 4.5 million people. And he could say something like that, and we would not see the mainstream media be like, is that the appropriate type of language to be using in these times? Is it really appropriate to be having that type of rhetoric being bantered about? Isn't that a call to violence? No. Elon Musk killed 4.5 million people. Mostly brown and black around the undeveloped world because he is a greedy trillionaire and he needs to be held accountable. That's completely fine. When Ro Khanna, the senator who was saying that, was told, hey, you realize this is like a defamatory statement. You could probably be sued for this because he didn't say it on the floor of the United States Senate. He said it just on television, I believe. I think he said it on social media as well. You could be sued for this. He was like, no. You don't understand. I just want to have a debate. I guess it was the House, not the Senate. Excuse me. I just want to have a debate with Elon Musk about this. We need to have a debate about how many children he murdered. And then we can have that conversation. I don't know if I'd have that conversation with him, but sure. I mean, sure, that's what he wants. He wasn't totally just smearing and slandering him as a murderer. And remember, any cut to any government services anywhere is a death sentence. Now, I don't know why our European allies have decided they're going to allow those 4.5 million individuals to die since America has left the world stage and decided we don't want anything to do with any of this. Like, why they haven't picked up the slack. But it appears Europe is not as concerned about it as Ro Khanna is, because again, every cut that's ever been made is essentially an attack on whatever person was receiving that cut, that money, and you're killing them if you are ending that. So that's part of it. So in the many items we could list, the long line of Democrats saying things they don't actually believe, that's one of them. And then there are a couple more out there today that are rather amusing. One of them, which is just completely insane. Have you ever been to the reflecting pool? I have. And I don't remember too much about it because it's just a reflecting pool. When you're there, it just looks like a pool of water. That's what it looks like. Now we're being told it's the most important pool of water in the history of pools of water, in the history of the world. And your average citizen's very mad about this right now. Very mad.
1: Swimming. If I say Washington, D.C. reflecting pool, the reflecting pool in front of the Lincoln Memorial, if I raise that subject, what do you say?
2: I'll die. That's all anybody talked about at home this weekend. It's very sad, actually, as we do go into the 250th. And, you know, the 250th is a time that all of us should remember how lucky we are to live in this country and what our forefathers put into that Constitution. So he wanted it a flag blue. I don't know what's happened. Algae's a real problem. And it is in Michigan. It is in the Great Lakes. So maybe people will study it and understand what he did to the reflecting pool, which is part of the beauty of Washington. I don't like that it's there. I'm more worried about it when it's in our waters nationwide.
1: Yeah, you said you were home this weekend and everyone was talking about it. I mean, what were people saying to you about the reflecting pool?
2: I mean, they were like outraged. They were laughing. How did it happen? How do you do a no-bid contract? It's disgusting. What are they doing? A lot of people, believe it or not, were outraged that an Olympian had been arrested. So I have to tell you, I would tell you, you know me, when I'm home, I'm a lot of places. And at the Canton Festival, a bunch of kids brought it up to me. What does it mean? How did it get there? How does it happen? And I heard about it throughout the district. Oh.
0: No. I do not believe a bunch of kids came up. Congresswoman, how did the reflecting pool get there? What does it mean? What does it mean? What's going on with the reflecting pool? What does it mean? What's happening here? Can I swim in the reflecting pool? You may think to yourself, what? Can I swim in the reflecting pool? That's a very good question. It is a very good question. And it's a question, apparently, that's also being asked. Can you swim in the reflecting pool? Well, apparently you used to be able to back when America was a functioning country.
3: I'm sorry for these National Guards who should be home with their families and their friends, and they're still here as a part of Trump's political game that he's playing because they don't need to be here. But we're seeing this decriminalization and the slippery slope to authoritarianism, but this is what it looks like, right? Like all of a sudden, something that you played in, something that when I came to visit Washington, I also played splash around in, all of a sudden that's a crime. And so we're going to have a kid who's splashing around in a pool in Washington, D.C., like thousands of kids do all the time, where we're going to put them in handcuffs? Like that's, to me, is the ultimate sort of symbol of what, how this country has fallen into disrepair and authoritarianism.
0: You've never been allowed to swim in the reflecting pool. Not once. Yet, 1, 2, 3, 4, 5 people are sitting here on this television panel, and he said, like, you swam in the reflecting pool. And you. And I used to do that when I came to Washington, D.C. And now they can't do so. Why? Because of authoritarianism. Don't you know you can't splash around in the reflecting pool anymore because of authoritarianism? You can't do it. Guys. The reflecting pool has been a mess for decades. It has been a mess for decades. It is not new. It is not anything even close to new. The Obama administration spent $35 million trying to fix the reflecting pool and failed. They were incapable of doing it. It still had the algae. It still had the issues. And here they are, still pretending that, oh, well, this just happened. Before, it kind of makes me wonder, what did they think the reflecting pool looked like in the last administration? Like if they specifically believe that this reflecting pool is solely a problem in this administration, what was going on before that? What was happening? What was going on before all of this went down? Anything? I mean, were they ever, did anyone look at the reflecting pool and say, hey, what's going on there? No, of course not. Trump is just obsessed with making things look good, or whatever his opinion of good is. That's the obsession. That's the issue. And I'm watching as people on my social media, like my friends, I'm not talking about like, you know, political people. I'm watching as people on social media are like, oh, look at the Obama library reflect off of a lake next to it. That's what a reflecting pool is supposed to look like. I'm like, what are we doing here? What are we doing here? And you guys are pretending you care about this, which is just hilarious. Because I don't think that you actually do. Because if you did, wouldn't you be upset about this before? Wouldn't you have raised this issue like, oh, we care so much about the algae in the reflecting pool, so we went to Joe Biden and said, hey, can you do something about it? No, that never happened. Weird. Huh. They never did that, did they? What an odd thing to hear. And what an odd thing for these people to push. But remember, you can't swim in the reflecting pool anymore. You used to be able to. And you weren't allowed to, actually. But now we're pretending you cannot swim in the reflecting pool. God, these people are out of their minds. They don't know what they're doing. They don't know what they're doing. And I'm waiting for them to say that if we just tax Elon Musk enough, we'd be able to fix the reflecting pool. That may be the next one, since they have people coming up to them in their districts and saying, the reflecting pool, I'm so mad and outraged about it. Give me a break. These people are clowns. We will give them the attention they so seek here on this program. I am Dale Jackson. You can weigh in on these or any of these other issues, some that might actually matter, on the ScoutPestControl.com, WVNN, Hot Take text line. You can jump in right there. Easy to do so. 866-494-9866. 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

0: conversation about geese. Yep, that's right. We got a conversation about geese where law enforcement is involved. Apparently, you can pretend that you can say all sorts of crazy stuff, but if you mention someone and you tell people who the board members are for Heritage Plantation, they'll say that you're doxing them and they'll call law enforcement. That's not how it works. That is not how it works. And now I don't think you should be harassing the Heritage Plantation Homeowners Association, especially with their propensity for murdering people. I'm sorry, geese. Oops. That's a bit of a slip up there, Bugsy. Not people. Geese. I don't think you should be threatening them. And you shouldn't be harassing them at all. In fact, you should be leaving them alone because geese are an invasive species. And the idea that talking about getting rid of them is somehow unacceptable. And I love it. Posting people's name is wrong, but gassing animals isn't. Come on, guys. What are we doing here? What are we doing? And this is not doxing to mention somebody's name, okay? It's not. Especially if you're a public figure and you are not a public figure, maybe that's the wrong way to put it, but if your name is on the Heritage Plantation Homeowners Association website, they can post your name on there and give your email address and say, talk to these people about what you want done. And they should ignore you because you do not live in Heritage Plantation. You are just bothering them. That's all you're doing. And that's what you're trying to do. I'm not even being critical of that. That is what you're trying to do. You're trying to harass them. Okay? You are continuing to harass them about what they're doing when it comes to the goose invasion. And I'm for it. I am all for it because the more we hear about this, the more communities are like, wait, we can kill the geese? That's an option? We're allowed to kill these things? We can kill these geese? Oh, damn. All right, let's go. Let's kill the geese. Let's go. And that's what they're doing. But they are continuing their protests. They are continuing their harassment of the people who live in these communities, and they're telling them to be aware of the geese. Anyway, so they're telling you to be aware and protect them. I think the only thing that left to do is to become one with the geese. And what I mean by that is it is time for some of these people to stop living in their homes away from where these geese live and to actually go out into the field, into the ponds, into the areas around the ponds where the geese may be and live with them. That is the only solution. I have heard some brilliant suggestions that with the introduction of natural predators might solve this issue. Which, by the way, I'm a fan of, too. I am. Go ahead, toss some alligators in there, too. Let's get some alligators into the mix, and let's get all of this going. That is an absolutely 100% brilliant strategy. Let's insert more problems into the equation. I fully support that, and I want to see more of it. So, yes, alligators, yes. Geese, no. Get the geese out of there. Now we just need to get a bunch of giant alligators killing these geese. And if that was the case, if we had those, we never would have had this issue. So it's very important that you get in there and you fight for the rights of these geese. Unless, of course, you're also fighting for the rights of the alligators. Remember, the people that live there, they have no rights because you stood on the side of the road with a cleverly written sign that got you 7 likes on Facebook. and you got both of your steps in that day as well. So that's important too. So don't worry about the actual people that live there. They're bad guys. They're villains. The alligators, they're the good guys. The geese, they're the good guys. The human beings that live there, they are secondary and irrelevant to the entire conversation. That seems to be it. And if you want to see a fight between a homeowners association and a bunch of people that don't live there, well, we got that going on now too. So congratulations, everyone. The situation you thought was dumb is only going to get dumber. Okay, keep that in mind. But know this. At the end of the day, those geese, they're going to get got. And then they're going to get gone. And we're all going to be happy about that. We'll be right back.
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2: Fox News, I'm Tom Rigotti. We now know who has the inside track to be the next governor of South Carolina. Alan Wilson defeated Lieutenant Governor Pamela Yvette for the GOP nomination. Trump backed Yvette in the closing days of the campaign, but then said he supported both candidates. Meanwhile, President Trump is pushing his own election priorities with Congress ahead of the midterms.
3: President Trump fixated on a singular goal.
4: We have to pass the Save America Act, which is voter ID, which is proof of citizenship.
3: But he's not getting his way. The president is exasperated at the Senate struggling to approve the bill.
2: It's Fox's Chad Pergram. A legal setback for the Trump administration when it comes to enforcing immigration law.
5: A federal judge in California issuing a nationwide injunction blocking immigration and customs enforcement officials from arresting individuals suspected of being in the U.S. illegally at or near immigration courthouses.
2: Fox's Kristen Goodwin. 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

0: News Talk, 770 AM, 92.5 FM, WVNN. Dale Jackson here with you. Thank you very much for joining us. Thank you so much for your time today. We appreciate you being here. Jacob Morrison is with us, Valley Labor Report. You can hear him 9:30 to 11 right here on WVNN. And we always appreciate him coming on the program here. Jacob, on Reddit, and I ask you this because you look like a Reddit moderator. So I ask you this question. On Reddit, I keep seeing these ads, anti-union ads. And they say, and I thought it was interesting, and I thought about it when I saw this. They say that the South got strong because its lack of unions. Now, this is an argument that people have been making for quite some time. This is an argument that people have been pushing against unionization. Now, locally, unions have picked up a lot of stroke here in the South. Why do you think these things are popping up right now? What's going on in the South right now, union wise? I wanted to ask you that because I was wondering where this all came from.
1: Yeah, like why are people buying these ads? Yes. The UIW just won another. They just won another election in Chattanooga at a VW parts manufacturer, Schellick. Yeah. It was like a 300 person unit, so not a small shop. And so it could be that they won their election, I think, 2 weeks ago. So that could have been it, there's been a couple of other. You know, we have a segment on the show called Last Week in Southern Labor, where we take a look at the NLRB's election filings and stuff. And so there's been over the last few weeks, usually at least one or two per week, 100, 200, 300 person unit in the South. So it could be that just the the business council of some state is, perceiving a threat to their collective interest. So
0: is there a threat to their collective interest?
1: I mean, the collective interests of workers and the owners are divergent in many cases. So so there could be.
0: Let me ask you this. And I haven't seen the union position on this, but I'm going to assume what it is. There is a ballot initiative in California. It's got on the ballot. It's the billionaire tax, and a lot of billionaires are against it, obviously. And they're saying, we're going to leave. We're not going to do business here. We're going to do all this stuff. Elon Musk, I think, accurately pointed something out the other day that a lot of people don't pay attention to. A lot of states, if you are in the state just doing business, those amount of days, and baseball players go through this as well. They find themselves, ball players, athletes, go through this as well. If they're playing in Los Angeles, every day they're there, the money they make that day is taxed daily in that state. So the teams have to deal with all those different tax issues and whatnot. Anyway, who cares about them? But has the union taken a position on the billionaire tax in California and the new push? Yeah, if we just took all of Elon Musk's money, we could give $7,000 to each American family. What's the position there?
1: The SEIU, I think, is the big pusher behind it. I think that they're the reason that it's on the ballot. But, the labor movement is a big and diverse movement. And I do think that potentially the building trades have said something against the billionaire tax. So you're going to get different things from different parts of the labor movement, I think. Although the president of the Labor Federation in California, which is, if you can accurately say that anybody kind of quote unquote speaks for the labor movement, it would be the president of the Federation of Unions, and she supports it. So, I mean, the labor movement, broadly speaking, you're going to have a few people that are few unions probably that are going to be against it, but broadly speaking, they're going to be supportive of it.
0: So the headline from the National Review a couple days ago, and I saw this and I thought about you, said in California, organized labor might just defeat itself. The SEIU, as you just mentioned, backed measure to tax the global assets of Californians. California's roughly 200 billionaires, and basically what they're saying is, if Elon Musk has $1 trillion, and it's not 999 billion of it is on paper, you're still going to tax that trillion, and he's going to have to sell those assets in order to pay. It's a weird thing. Gavin Newsom's against it. You then saw the SEIU say, we'll back out of this if you give us a 2% tax on the wealthy and a 2% tax increase. Gavin Newsom's against it. SEIU is for it. The labor unions might defeat themselves. You have Graham Plattner, when he's not being main conf in doing terrible thing to women, he's for this kind of stuff. Elizabeth Warren, Bernie Sanders, etc. But Gavin Newsom, no. Why is Newsom a no on this?
1: Well, I mean, Newsom, you know, as much as Newsom is like kind of trying to portray himself as a fighter, I mean, he's always been on the more economically sort of moderate part of the Democratic Party. I mean, he's never been, you know, a big, huge progressive. I mean, my understanding is that a big reason that California never tried a single payer, healthcare system under his tenure is because of him. He killed it. And so, you know, so I think that's the explanation there. But as far as the, you know, are they going to leave? I mean, it's worth people knowing that it's a one-time tax. So, you know, it's not going to, you know, it's something that potentially if it goes well, you know, maybe they see there's an attempt to bring it back. But it's not like it automatically is that they do it again. And so, you know, it's difficult for me to see a whole bunch of people leaving. I mean, you know, the CEO of, I think it's NVIDIA, was asked about it, the Jensen Huang. And he was like, you know, I mean, I don't even think about it. because I'm a billionaire. That's like literally part of the thing is I have so much freaking money that I don't even think about it. You know, I mean, he didn't say that, but he did say that it doesn't, you know, however much they tax me is how much they tax me. You know,
0: wouldn't it be a good sign for guys like you and Ro Khanna and Bernie and Elizabeth Warren and others just to say, here's my net worth and I'm just going to write a check to the Treasury?
1: Why would that be a good
0: sign? Just to send the message that you know, we need to, you're doing okay. I mean, we go out and we're going to cut a check for 2% of our net worth to the Treasury. I mean, if you own a house and you know, you take, let's say you have a $200,000 house, you know, that's $4,000. You can send that off. Let's say your business is worth, you know, $100,000. That's another $2,000, $6,000. Write that off, send that off. You know, why you got $10,000 in your bank account? That's another $200 there. Send that off. I mean, why not? Why don't a bunch of liberals just get? I'm thinking out loud here. Why don't a bunch of liberals get together and be like, see, this is no big deal. We can send 2 or 5% of our net worth off. Why can't a billionaire do it?
1: Well, I mean, to be fair to me, I do pay much more than 2% of my, just quick back of the envelope math.
0: Yeah, but this is 2% on top. This is 2% on top. This is a new 2%.
1: And then, you know, my effective tax rate is often much higher than most of these, you know, billionaires. So,
0: but why is that?
1: Because they have so much money, Dale. That's why.
0: What's the real reason? It's because all of their money comes from the things they've invested in other companies and stuff
1: right.
0: like that.
1: Right, and capital is taxed at a lower rate than labor. Right. I work, they have money that makes them money, and they pay less because of that, and that's insane.
0: No, it makes complete
1: it's
0: sense.
1: It's obviously insane. Why should capital be taxed less than labor?
0: Because you want to incentivize people spending it, not
1: You don't want to incentivize
0: it.
1: People to work?
0: No, you already do incentivize people to work. Income tax is what it is. I'm less for lowering the income tax, too. I'm down with you. No. We should lower the income tax as well. I'm not suggesting that's not what we should do, but the point behind the idea that you tax it at a discount is so people will spend it to make more, and Elon Musk
1: and
0: all
1: that's worked
0: stuff,
1: so well that's worked
0: it has
1: worked
0: so
1: great.
0: Why is Elon Musk worth $1 trillion on paper?
1: because of the work of, you know, tens of thousands of people at his companies.
0: I mean, did they work for free?
1: No. No,
0: yeah, because he pays them. He invests that money into those companies. Those companies grow, and that's how it works. And that a lot of them have become millionaires as well, including some welders and janitors and stuff like that who were on early on in the process. And I don't really care about that because I'm not out here pocket watching people. But the point is, you know, you want to incentivize investment as opposed to people just sitting on their money. And the way you do that is you make it. You give them a discount on their taxes to invest that money so they don't sit
1: on it. No, I mean, there's already tax deductions for investment. Like, you are not, you know, on top of there being a lower rate of taxation for capital as compared to labor. If you work for your money, you pay more in taxes than if your money makes money for you. On top of that, just as a general rule, there are then tax deductions for if you put money into your business. So you're only actually taxed on the profits. And so, you know, it's a completely unfair system of taxation for working people. I think that when you put it as starkly as I've tried to, most people would oppose.
0: Let me ask this. Do you think a company that makes $1 million a year, but only 200,000 of that is profit, should be taxed on the $1 million?
1: No, that would be taxing on revenue. It would be taxing on
0: right. But you just said you just said they're only taxing on profit.
1: I know, but you said no. It was as a response to you saying, "Well, you got to tax it lower to incentivize investment."
0: Right.
1: Investment is already incentivized because you're not taxed on the investment at all.
0: Right.
1: So
0: right.
1: So the lower taxation for profit is not, you know, that's not necessary.
0: I again, you look at all these people.
1: And actually, if if you taxed profit at the same rate as you tax labor, then there's actually, I think, even more of an incentive to push your what would be profit into investment because it would be taxed at such a higher rate. You're going to basically, quote unquote, lose that money if it's profit, whereas you could invest it into the business and potentially make more money on the other end.
0: Yeah, but that's exactly what happens. That's why the effective tax rates of companies like Amazon and whatnot are zero sometimes because of the investment in the company. That's how that works. I mean, everything you just described is exactly how it works. The reason I asked the question is you got guys like Ro Khanna saying, you know, Elon Musk needs to pay this so he can pay for this project. And then there's another guy saying we got to pay for this project. Another guy saying we got to pay for this project, which obviously cannot be done. I mean, shouldn't there just be a movement to show how easy it is? Like, Ro Khanna is worth $200 million. Take 2% of his, let's say $4 million, and just write that check.
1: No, because that's... it's a silly way to argue against taxation of... you know, of everybody or an entire, you know, class of wealthy people by saying, well, why don't you just write a check? Well, because the point is not in people individually writing checks. The point is to raise revenue for a purpose, and individual people writing checks or getting a couple of other people to write checks is not going to pay for
0: The whole debate in California is about 200 people, isn't it?
1: Yeah, but yeah, you're not going to get those 200 people.
0: Sounds
1: yeah,
0: like a couple of emails could get sent out. Yeah, like, just go ahead.
1: Well, you're not going to get those 200 people specifically to do that voluntarily. And then if you get some other random assortment of 200 people, well, it's not going to have the same effect because they're not billionaires.
0: Well, no.

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2: Man, as Americans, we will do anything to avoid working out. Anything at all. But they're talking about ice sculpting, cooling down your fat cells so they shrink. Okay, thanks, guys. There you go. Go get both your steps in, all right? There it is. I like that joke, by the way. Anyway, moving on. Let's get back to the line. The ScoutPestControl.com, WVNN hot take text line. You guys have some thoughts on Jacob Morrison, and some of you have some thoughts on Jacob Morrison as a whole.
3: As someone in a union, I would say unions really aren't worth it.
2: I need a little bit more on that, but I think a lot of people have voiced that opinion. I'll tell you this. The unions have had some wins here in the South, both with unionization and with increasing their wages. We've seen that, no question about it. What that means for new attempts to bring in business, that has yet to be seen.
3: What is the union view on gassing geese?
2: I think they think it's a gas. I don't know. Look, if you told the union that they were going to be the ones that were going to be able to do it, and the gassing geese would be a union job, they'd probably be all for it. Okay, that's probably the truth of that.
3: Dale, I have never been hired by a poor guy.
2: You don't know that for sure. You don't know that for sure. That's why I was asking the question about taxing people based on revenue instead of just profit. And, you know, you talk about all the write-offs and stuff. That was my point in all this. You know, if my company makes $1 million a year, but I invest, you know, $300,000 of that back into the business, and then we get in a situation where my net income is $700,000 and there's payroll and all this other stuff, that the net revenue is $200,000, why would you tax that $1 million? And so maybe the guy is actually poor. Who hired you? He's not as rich as you think he is. Either way, I get your point.
3: The income tax was a progressive idea to begin with. Finally, progressive are admitting it's insufficient.
2: Well, it was also just a camel's nose under the tent. You got to remember that. The idea was you get it in, you make it stick, and then you can grow it. You get it in, you fight the battles over it, constitutionality and all the other stuff, and then you just say, let's expand it. And they want it to be progressive in the sense they call it a progressive tax, and you tax people at the top more. But then you get into this like, no, we're taxing them more. But they have all these write-off and deductions, and it's not fair. And the teacher from Huntsville is taxed at a higher rate than Warren Buffett. It's like, yeah, no kidding, because she's taxed on her income and he's taxed on investment income, which is taxed differently because you don't want Warren Buffett sitting on that money. You want Warren Buffett investing it in order to create new jobs. That's what you want him doing. That's it. You want to lower the tax on the teachers? Go right ahead. I'm not going to argue with you on that. But this idea of increasing taxes on the people that are investing in companies and things of that nature, that doesn't make much sense. Because you want that money going into your market. You want that money going into your local businesses. Or even big businesses. You want that money going in. On the reflecting pond.
3: Dale, I'm about 7 years older than you, and I remember going on a sixth grade Washington, D.C. trip, and no one was swimming in the reflecting pool, so you're correct, nobody's been swimming in the reflecting.
2: Yeah, well, I mean, it's obvious because the rules say you're not allowed to do that. Like, you're literally not allowed to do it. So when you listen to people say that no one's allowed to swim in the reflecting pool anymore, and that's part of authoritarianism, which is 100% what happened on MS Now. They had a person come on and say that I used to splash around in the reflecting pond when I was young. It would come to DC. No, you didn't. No, nobody plays in the reflecting pool. So please stop lying. Just stop lying. That's all you got to do. And by the way, no, politicians are not having people come up to me like, I'm very mad about the algae. Get the hell out of here. There's been algae in it for decades.
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5: Results rolling in. I'm Lisa LaSera, Fox News. New York, Maryland, South Carolina, and Utah holding primaries today. In New York City, former city comptroller Brad Lander, endorsed by Mayor Zoran Mamdani, has defeated incumbent Democrat Dan Goldman in the state's 10th district, which includes Lower Manhattan and Brooklyn. In New York's northern suburbs, Democrat Kate Conley has won the nomination for U.S. House. She'll face Republican Mike Lawler in November. In South Carolina, Attorney General Alan Wilson has won the runoff election to become the state's Republican nominee for governor. In Maryland, Governor Wes Moore has fended off a primary challenge, and Congressman Jamie Raskin has won his primary. Maryland Democrat Adrian Boafo has advanced to November's general election in the race to succeed his retiring former boss, Congressman Steny Hoyer. This as a federal judge throws out a Trump administration's lawsuit seeking access to Maryland voter rolls.
6: Maryland is one of the more recent of a number of states that have had judges reinforce their hold on voter rolls. While the Justice Department says it's entitled to the lists under civil rights law, Judge Gallagher says she won't grant it just because the DOJ says it should have them. Democrats and some Republicans have objected to federal control of voter data since elections by law are run by states.
5: Fox's Cornell Scott. President Trump set to meet tomorrow with NATO Secretary General Mark Rutte, where Iran will likely be part of the conversation. Rutte says NATO countries agree with the president's handling of Iran.
7: You see now massively European allies pre-positioning their assets close to the strait, so to be able to help, for example, when it comes to demining.
5: On Fox's special report with Brett Baer, Rutte also said the president is doing exactly what is needed when it comes to Iran. 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
5: A demonstrator who shot and wounded a police officer during a protest outside a Texas immigration center last July 4th, sentenced to 100 years in federal prison. Benjamin Song was convicted of attempted murder last March after prosecutors say he wounded a police officer at the Prairie Land Detention Center in Alvarado. The seven other protesters received prison terms ranging from 30 to 70 years. The Trump administration announces a coordinated nationwide crackdown on federal health care fraud.
12: 455 defendants faced charges filed or unsealed over the last 2 weeks, accused of submitting $6.5 billion in false claims to taxpayer-funded health care programs.
13: This announcement marks the greatest combined federal and state effort in combating health care fraud in history.
12: Acting Attorney General Todd Blanche says one defendant billed nearly $1 billion for unnecessary wound grafts. A Texas doctor's accused of rubber stamping cardiovascular tests for student athletes, one who actually did have an enlarged heart.
14: And he suffered sudden cardiac arrest and died on the basketball court just weeks later.
12: Assistant Attorney General for Fraud Enforcement Colin McDonald, the charges are filed in 45 states and U.S. territories. Chris Foster, Fox News.
5: New charges for a pair of St. Johns County inmates who wanted to break out of jail in Northeast Florida.
15: Paired together in the same cell on multiple felony charges, 38-year-old Joseph Izzy and 20-year-old Joseph Silcott hatched a plan for a jailbreak, that from the sheriff's office. They wanted to rip the toilet and sink from the wall, punch a hole through it to scramble out of their cell. Izzy snitched to staff that Silcott had a weapon and threatened him with it. Cops searched their cell, discovering the sink and toilet damage. Camera footage showed the inmates breaking the window. Both were seen in possession of weapons and escape tools on different dates and times. Cops say Izzy confessed to planning to get contraband shipped to them using a drone.
5: Fox's CJ Papa. I'm Lisa Lucera. This is Fox News.
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16: All right, so let me get this straight. If there is a team, a baseball team out there that's forcing players to wear pride jerseys or whatever it is, that's okay. But if there is a team that allows a cross on their practice jerseys, then that's a problem and that needs to be stopped. And I'm just saying the practice jerseys. So when you have the pride jerseys, that was something that was forced onto the players for the game itself. And some of the players actually wore it. They just put a Bible verse next to it. That was a problem. We need to discipline that. We can't allow that. How dare they do that? But you have a college team that allows a cross and a saying, it says Jesus won on the practice jersey. That's totally voluntary. Not everyone had to wear it. And it's not even during the actual game, just a practice jersey. Oh, that's against their First Amendment rights. Mm-hmm. We have to stop that. Yeah, this is how it goes. This is why another example of the backlash against the pride stuff, because we all know the double standard here. So we'll talk about that in a moment. You are listening to the Yappy Program. This is the show where you can count on the latest news, the important guests, and the best analysis, all for your morning commute. Here on Newstalk 770 AM, 92.5 FM, WVNN. We have a lot to get to on the show. I will get to the latest in Iran. I'd like to be more optimistic about it. Some of it seems fine. But there's still a lot of unknowns, frankly. And there's some things that J.D. Vance did, vice president, when he was negotiating, that I was like, come on. But, you know, that's Jay. Apparently, this is how someone put it, and I think it's a good way to put it. The Trump administration, they're trying to play good cop, bad cop with Iran. Now, I think it's a weird strategy, but anyway, J.D. Vance is the good cop. Then Trump gets on Truth Social, and he is the bad cop. And then Marco Rubio, I guess, is going to come in and be the middle as he goes over there. So maybe that's what's happening. But we'll discuss that. We'll discuss all that in a moment. Also, later on in the show, we'll talk about some comments from Ro Khanna. Typical class warfare stuff. The Democrat Party can't get away from. They can't get away from a couple of things. They can't get away from identity politics, and they can't get away from class warfare. Their whole party, their whole platform is based on all of that. So we'll discuss that in the next hour. We have Andrew Harding joining us. He is a national security expert with the Heritage Foundation. He's going to join us at 10:05. We have an expert with the Heritage Foundation every week. Oh, and Bugsy is here producing today. She's going to do What's Trending later on. Bugsy, how are you today, by the way?
17: You've got me on a good day today, Yaffe. I've been having a bad 2 weeks. I'm sure you know about my missing car mirror. It sucks. It's really hard to drive without the right mirror. It's very hard.
16: Yeah, that's annoying. Plus, nowadays the mirror has like a sensor too.
17: My sensor still works.
16: Oh, it does? Oh,
17: yeah,
16: okay, good.
17: I just...
16: Because the way my car is, the sensor's on the mirror itself, like the little light.
17: Yeah.
16: You know? Yours is not, I guess.
17: No, the light itself is there. The sensor is not, but the light is there. And so I taped everything back together. I collected all the broken pieces. I am missing one, and unfortunately, that is the most important piece. I'm missing the piece that tells me the model number. So I don't know the part number for my mirror.
16: Oh, dang. Well, forget about that, because you said you were in a good mood, so we won't go back to that. Just happy you're in a good mood. Glad you're going to do What's Trending.
17: Thank you.
16: By the way, I will end the show with the Yaffe program rewind. We always take your text messages on the Yaffe text line, 866-494-9866, 866-494-WVNN. One person on the text line, Bugsy, said, no talking about geese. It does not.
17: No,
16: it is
17: geese.
16: Banned. I shall not talk about geese. They don't want to hear any more about it.
17: What about swans?
16: It doesn't say swans.
17: Ducks.
16: It just says geese. So.
17: Okay.
16: Is there anywhere where anyone trying to ban swans somewhere? It's got to be somewhere.
17: Swans are mean. I think we should ban swans.
16: Geese are pretty mean too. You're talking about Canadian geese?
17: Swans are worse.
16: Yeah, swans are pretty aggressive.
17: Yeah. They're bigger. They're kind of scary.
16: So if there are any other birds stories, we can talk about that, but not geese, Bugsy, okay? That's the rule.
17: Oh, I do
16: according
17: have a
16: to
17: bird.
16: This texter.
17: I got a bird living in my propane tank now.
16: Oh, you showed me that.
17: Yeah.
16: Now you under you
17: I
16: texted
17: get it now.
16: Me that.
17: If I need to open that, I can't. So
16: you so everyone knows from my head at 8, I've been hitting on these birds trying to build nests in my front porch and just leaving a mess, frankly. And now you understand my pain.
17: I'm afraid to open the cap for the tank.
16: Yeah. And that's just a couple of birds. Just imagine 500 of them in your neighborhood. I'm just saying. Just saying. All right, let me get to this story. I'm going to read some of this from yellowhammernews.com. I wrote about it yesterday. Senator Tuberville, who's going to be our next governor, smacks back at woke atheist group targeting Auburn baseball. So... I mean, and when we say woke atheist group, yes, it's the Freedom From Religion Foundation. It's always the Freedom From Religion Foundation. They are always sticking their noses in this stuff. But U.S. Senator Tommy Tuberville says the out-of-state atheist group coming after Auburn's baseball team is one of the woke groups that hate God and hate America. Now, the senator is responding to the Freedom From Religion Foundation's recent statements against the Auburn University baseball team. Now, the organization is asking the college to stop allowing coach-led prayers on campus and to get rid of baseball uniforms that have Latin crosses on the backs and Jesus 1 written on the front. Now, as I mentioned, these are practice uniforms, not even for the games, not mandatory or anything like that. And the coach-led prayers are not mandatory. You don't have to do it. Now, Freedom From Religion, they said, we again urge Auburn University to take action to ensure that its coaching staff and sports programs cease violating students' First Amendment rights. That's what the group said in a letter to the school. So Tuberville, who, as you know, coached Auburn's football team from 1999 to 2008, defended the university and argued that the Freedom From Religion Foundation misinterprets the First Amendment, which, of course, they do. He said, our great country was founded on the freedom of religion, not freedom from religion. It's no surprise to see woke groups that hate God and America come after Auburn's baseball team for displaying their faith on practice jerseys. He said, hiring the first ever team chaplain at Auburn University is one of the best things I ever did in my coaching career. I saw the positive impacts of offering spiritual support for my players and I'm glad that Auburn has continued having team chaplains for its student athletes. I commend Auburn's baseball team and hope they'll continue to stand firm on their beliefs. But the Freedom From Religion Foundation said a family member, I guess, of one of the teammates reached out to them and were concerned. So they said they observed that non-Christian students would likely feel out of place and unable to refuse the coach's expectations for players to kneel and pray or wear team gear with the cross and Jesus written on it. Now, I find it very hard to believe that the coaches are really pressuring them to do this. But here's the thing. I've said this a million times. I'll say it again. If it's voluntary, there is no First Amendment violation here. Tuberville is 100% right. The First Amendment does not say freedom from religion. This organization, their title is directly opposite of what it actually says. The whole purpose of the First Amendment was that you were able to practice your religion freely in public. That was the whole purpose of it. There was a time when we were just colonies where preachers were basically arrested for not preaching the official state church. And the founders wanted to get rid of that. And they wanted to make sure that right was enshrined in the Bill of Rights. That's why it's there. People interpret that now as, no, we must ban any religious practice at all in the public square. That is not the purpose of the First Amendment. So why does freedom from religion do this? To attack Christianity. That's what it is. That's another area where Tuberville is right. These groups don't like Christianity, and they want to attack Christians. They want Christians to feel uncomfortable practicing their faith in public. Period. The end. They believe you can only practice your faith at your house or in your church. But once you go out of those areas anywhere, whether it's work, whether it's school, whatever, they say, no, you can't practice. Get back in that church. You get back in there. You stay in that church and practice in there. It's basically what they're saying. And no, that's not how this is supposed to work here. But then you have the other side of this, but there is some good news. So we had mentioned last week kind of the backlash to some of the pride stuff. And it looks like Major League Baseball is not going to discipline the players there. Read some of this from Fox. So Major League Baseball Commissioner Rob Manfred told Senator Josh Hawley that the San Francisco Giants players who wrote Bible verses on their Pride Night hats will not face fines or discipline over the incident, while defending the league's uniform policy at the center of the controversy. Now, in a June 19th letter posted to X by Hawley on Monday, Manfred said MLB's office issued a routine oral warning after Giants players added biblical references to caps with the team's Pride logo. But he said the warning came before the league learned the Giants had not clearly told the players they could wear regular caps instead. The players were neither fined nor disciplined, he said, nor will they be. So that's the good news there. And at least now it's more clear that they weren't forced to wear the Pride hats. I'm sure the players would have been fined as long as they weren't forced to wear the hats. I don't want to be disciplined for that. But see what I mean? Is freedom from religion? They're going to be upset if those players are forced to do it. I mean, let's be honest. We're talking about the woke religion here. No, they're not going to care about that. So it's usually the double standard that there's a backlash. Even though the vast majority of athletes in this country are practicing Christians, and probably the vast majority of baseball fans are Christians, this idea that we should have pride stuff constantly shoved down our throats, but you merely have a team-led prayer before a game that's voluntary, and then we're told, oh, no, that must stop. That's against the First Amendment. Do you see what I mean? Do you see why there's a backlash? This is another example of it. And we all know what's going on. The Freedom From Religion Foundation, it's not really about the First Amendment. They don't like Christianity, and they want to make sure that Christianity is just put behind the doors, either of your church house, whatever, in private. It's a private thing. Can't do it in public. If you want to weigh in, you can. We have our Yaffe. Text line 866-494-9866, 866-494-WVNN. I'll have more details on this in the Alabama bullet points coming up in just a moment. 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

0: Sorry, I'm laughing, Bugsy, because the texter now says we cannot talk about ducks or swans either. No geese. No
1: so
0: ducks.
1: What, can we go on to like birds of prey now?
0: I don't know. We'll see. He's right. The texter's writing the rules. I'm not making the rules today.
1: I need to know what birds I can discuss.
0: Yeah, maybe make this more clear. Welcome back to the Yappy program. All right, let's get to the headlines once again here. We have those Alabama bullet points.
2: Alabama bullet points. Today's headlines from around the Yellowhammer State.
0: Sponsored by Larry's Pistol and Pond. Number four today, Katie Britt and Tommy Tuberville are split on housing affordability legislation. So U.S. Senators Katie Britt and Tommy Tuberville are split on the 21st Century Road to Housing Act, which is a bipartisan housing bill aimed at improving affordability. Now, on Monday, the Senate passed the legislation by an 85-5 vote. Now, Britt supported it, praising the bill as the most comprehensive housing policy in decades. She highlighted its focus on expanding housing supply, preserving affordability, enhancing regulatory efficiency. But Tuberville was one of five Republicans voting no, consistent with his opposition to a similar measure in March. He had previously argued for prioritizing the Save America Act and questioned the bill's emphasis on urban over rural areas. Now, the bill, led by Senators Tim Scott and Elizabeth Warren, is expected to advance in the House and reach the president's desk, despite Tuberville voting no. Number three today, speaking of Tuberville, this is the story I was talking about in the last segment. Tuberville smacks back at woke atheist group targeting Auburn baseball. So Senator Tommy Tuberville pushed back against a woke atheist group, Freedom From Religion Foundation, because they're demanding to stop Christian players and religious activities connected to Auburn University baseball games. Now, the group sent a letter complaining about public prayers, chaplain-led devotions, and faith-based messages at the team's facilities, claiming they violate the separation of church and state. Tuberville strongly defended the practices, though, stating that America was founded on Judeo-Christian principles and emphasized freedom of religion, not freedom from religion. He argued that players and coaches have the right to express their faith voluntarily and that the university should not be pressured into silencing religious expression. The senator accused the atheist group of trying to erase religious traditions from public life and vowed to support Auburn's baseball program in maintaining its values. Number two today, President Trump issues a complete and total endorsement to Jerry Carl and Rhett Marks ahead of the huge August special election. So President Donald Trump issued what he said is his complete and total endorsement to former U.S. Representative Jerry Carl and State Representative Rhett Marks in Alabama's two special congressional primary races. Now, that election's happening on June 22nd. It's happening August 11th. He did his endorsement yesterday, June 22nd. Now, Trump praised Carl, who previously represented Alabama's 1st District from 2021 to 2025 before losing his seat due to redistricting. He said he's an incredible voice for MAGA, who has supported him from the beginning. He also praised Marks, an American first patriot, he said, backed by figures like Senator Katie Britt. Now, the endorsements come after the U.S. Supreme Court cleared Alabama's redrawn congressional maps. So originally they were facing each other. Now they're both running in two different districts. And number one, Tommy Tuberville moves to dismiss the residency lawsuit and blast the ridiculous narrative coming from a flailing Doug Jones campaign. So U.S. Senator Tommy Tuberville's legal team filed a motion in Montgomery Circuit Court to dismiss a quo warranto lawsuit challenging his residency and eligibility to run for Alabama governor. Now, the move announced on June 23rd follows the Alabama Republican Party's unanimous dismissal of a similar challenge after Tuberville's campaign submitted over 100 pages of evidence proving his Alabama residency. Now, campaign chairman Jordan Dufexis described the lawsuit as an illegal challenge pushed by Democrats and linked it directly to Tuberville's general election opponent, Doug Jones, calling it a ridiculous narrative from a flailing campaign desperate to avoid discussing Jones's communist socialist policies. This is the third residency challenge against Tuberville this cycle. which, of course, this one's not going to go anywhere either, as we've talked about on the show. Pretty obvious that he's been Alabama's U.S. Senator for the last 6 years. It's hard to argue then he can't run for governor. I'm just pointing that out. By the way, the bullet points, once again, brought to you by Larry's Pistol and Pond. There's one in Madison off Greenbrier Exit 3 by the big Rusty Water Tower. It's an 18,000-square-foot facility. 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It's a huge location. So there's one in Madison. There is another one as well. It might be closer to you and if you're in a different area, in Huntsville off North Memorial Parkway. 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When you go, let them know you heard about it from Yaffe. 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
4: Fox News, I'm Chris DeMeo. President Trump campaigning today at a Mack truck facility in Pennsylvania. He warns if Democrats win back control of Congress,
5: they voted against no tax on overtime, and if they got into office, you will have all of those taxes and all of that money that you're saving, including the big savings on Social Security. It's going to all be terminated. You're going to have to start paying again.
4: Many polls suggest the majority of Americans disapprove of the way the president's handling the economy. Senate Minority Leader Chuck Schumer says Democrats won't agree to reauthorize FISA until Acting National Intelligence Director Bill Pulte is removed from his post.
6: This is all up to the Republicans. As long as Pulte is there, there's not going to be any FISA agreement. It's up to them to get rid of them.
4: President Trump says he won't sign reauthorization of FISA unless Republicans can pass the SAVE Act. America's listening to Fox News.
0: You know, on July 4, 2026, our nation will celebrate the 250th anniversary of the signing of the Declaration of Independence. 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
0: 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So check it out. Check it out there. I want to give you a headline here real quick from Fox News. It says U.S. official disputes Iran's claims. It says regime has agreed to robust inspections of nuclear sites. So a U.S. official told Fox News on Tuesday that Iran has agreed to robust inspections of their nuclear sites, disputing claims from Iran's foreign ministry that no visits are scheduled yet for a United Nations watchdog agency. So once again, we're at this back and forth where Iran says something different behind the scenes than they're saying to the public, and it creates confusion. Got to talk more about this right now with Andrew Harding. He is an expert with the Heritage Foundation when it comes to foreign policy, national security. Andrew, how are you today, sir?
9: I'm doing well. About yourself?
0: Doing good. Doing good. But the question really is, how are these negotiations doing? It seems like it's been a lot of up and down recently.
9: Yeah, I think so far with Vice President Vance now coming back from Switzerland, I think we've seen overall some good progress. And I think there are three key areas in which we've seen. And again, this is all initial. This is the start of the MOU. There's a long way to go to get to a full deal. But what the vice president announced is first on the nuclear issue and Iran's nuclear program, Iran has agreed to reallow inspectors from the International Atomic Energy Agency to reinspect nuclear sites. I think we'll get a better sense of the technical details of what they can do and the specific scope and U.S. involvement in the coming weeks. But that is a good start to ensure that there is verification of Iran's actions on its nuclear program. Second, on the Strait of Hormuz, we've seen an increase in traffic going from just a handful of vessels now to multiple dozens that are crossing through the strait, but there will also be further questions about how and what safeguards be put in place to ensure that there's a continued free-flowing of commerce here, but some good initial progress. And then finally, on the vice president announced that there's mechanisms being put in place to provide a greater sense of stability for regional conflicts, say about with Lebanon, the Houthis down in Yemen, any Iranian proxies in Iraq, a broad focus on trying to ensure that if a conflict spikes up, thinking of ways to, rather than respond to use military strikes, see if there's a way for diplomacy to nip these issues in the bud. So we've seen some progress there, but at the end of the day, this all comes down to compliance. This will not be solved in just 1 or 2 days. There's a lot that needs to be done and to ensure Iran fully follows through in anything it commits to.
0: Well, yeah, and that really is kind of the sticking point here. How do we get them to comply? If it's not through military force, what can be done here?
9: Well, I think the three key domains. First, and I will mention the military component, I think that's been something very different, what we've seen with this deal, of course, than, say, the JCPOA or in prior handlings of the Iranian regime, in which President Trump has been willing to use American military might to enforce American objectives. So rather than hope Iran comes to the table, the president's been willing to degrade their military, degrade their industrial base, ensuring that there's been a conventional cost that Iran has to suffer. They are going to spend years and years trying to rebuild elements of their industrial base that have been degraded through Operation Epic Fury. That's something that, regardless of any negotiation, Iran has already had to accept some costs. So this, as a result, this threat, and the president shown it can be credible, can always be used over their head that if they're going to not comply with the agreement, well, the president's very happy to have U.S. forces reengage. On the economic front, any type of asset that Iran may want to get here through treasury or otherwise, it's all based off of complying with their deal. And even if there's, say, a general waiver that's been issued, well, the Secretary of the Treasury, Scott Bessent, can easily revert that if it's clear Iran is not following through on its terms here. So what Iran wants economically also comes down to its consistent compliance, and we can turn off that tap if needed. And diplomatically, the president, the Secretary of State specifically, is traveling to the region this week. We'll be meeting with Gulf partners in order to ensure there's full understanding and alignment on what the MOU should look like and how the U.S. can incorporate that and ensure that Iran understands that Gulf countries want to see this succeed, putting pressure on Iran to come to the table. Otherwise, they could risk some diplomatic fallout with its regional partners. So those are some levers that the administration has and are employing in order to make sure Iran is able to comply.
0: Speaking with Andrew Harding, he is with the Heritage Foundation, joining us on the show today. So there's been a lot of talk when it comes to billions of dollars going to Iran and a lot of confusion on exactly what that looks like. Are we just releasing sanctions? Are other countries in the region giving it to them? How do we make sure it's spent on the right things? And when are those sanctions actually going to be released? I mean, have we got a firm answer on any of this yet? I mean, J.D. Vance and President Trump suggested we could release funds, but they would have to use it to buy maybe farm products from the U.S. What does that look like? Do we even know yet?
9: Right. That's probably some of the more specific details we have at this point, which goes to the point of how this is still a long process. We are just a couple of days in. People should not view this MOU as the end-all be-all. What the MOU does is ensures that both sides, the United States and Iran, have jointly agreed upon outcomes that they hope to achieve. And through the next 2 months, the 60 days that have been negotiated through this MOU, allow some of these technical details to come into play. That includes how, say, if any assets are unfrozen here, and the vice president said himself, it's an if they are done, the president of the United States wants to ensure that this money or any assets are not going to go to terrorist proxies, are not going to go to Iran, just restocking its military and going back to where we were at square one. I think there's an understanding of that. And so what we look like, that's why the president mentions here, that there could be ways for any assets to be unfrozen. Well, it's going to be used to purchase American agricultural goods, ensuring that, say, very narrowly, it's going to benefit American farmers and help also address some of the economic pains that have been felt through this conflict. But more broadly, gets to the point that the administration wants compliance. They want to be able to verify and have eyes and ears over what Iran is doing with any of these assets. So I think we'll get more details. But the other thing the president said as well, in addition to other details, is that there will not be U.S. tax dollars spent on this. Rather, say this large $300 billion reconstruction fund, there's an interest in the private sector looking more at regional partners to therefore, A, give them a vested interest in this deal succeeding, but B, have Iran have an interest to have a sense of stability so it doesn't spook off private investment when it could really use it to get their economy that's teetering on the brink of hyperinflation to get back to a better place. So I think there's a lot of components here that if it goes right, again, that can be an if, but if it does and this team continues to negotiate, we could see some of these details come out that ensures that this money, whatever may be released, doesn't go into the hands of any militant that want to bring more harm to the United States.
0: Andrew Harding is with the Heritage Foundation. Moving beyond Iran to other international news, do you have any comments on Keir Starmer resigning as the UK Prime Minister? I mean, I guess it was somewhat expected, but I don't know if you've looked into that at all. I'm not an expert when it comes to British politics. I know, you know, kind of just the bare minimum. But any thoughts on that?
9: Well, I think you're right. I think this has been largely expected for some time. And I think as the president made clear that, you know, there are many issues in which he was not overly supportive, say, for what the United States would be hoping to see. We can certainly think about in the context of Operation Epic Fury, the United Kingdom was slow initially to provide the U.S. access to, say, a military base in Diego Garcia, which is down south beyond India, that could be used or around the Maldives as well for the U.S. to launch missiles or conduct operations over Iran. That was initially put on hold. And so eventually the United Kingdom came around. But when you're thinking about a core NATO ally and U.S. ally here, to know that we've had these types of issues on supporting a security interest of preventing Iran from getting a nuclear weapon that the United Kingdom also shares an interest in seeing happen, The fact that we saw a delay there showed some real issues there about the U.S.-UK security relationship in this regard. So I think a lot of this, of course, like with many things, comes down to domestic politics, certainly large concerns and attention on migration, mass migration issues in the United Kingdom, concern over how the government's handled there. But I think the president has made clear there were some broader issues that he, I know, wasn't happy about. And we'll have to see who the next prime minister is and see if there's any potential breakthrough that could help provide a better outlook for what U.S.-UK relations can look like.
0: Okay, yeah, we'll have to see there because I guess the person who's going to take over was actually not elected. There are some calling for a snap election. Not sure that's going to happen. So we'll have to see what the transition looks like. Final question I wanted to ask you, other international news, the latest in the Ukraine war. I mean, Ukraine has made some real gains. They have had bombings in Moscow. I mean, they attacked, I believe it was some kind of gas refinery, oil refinery over there. They've been using drones, been pretty successful. I mean, is this war actually going to come to an end anytime soon? I mean, Putin seems still pretty resilient despite the setback.
9: Well, I think assuming the Iran negotiations move in a good direction, I think this does provide President Trump with a little more time to focus more on ending this conflict in Ukraine. Certainly not easy by any means. Of course, we are in the fourth year of this conflict, if I'm recalling correctly. And you're right, there seems to be an interest from Vladimir Putin to keep pressure. But as the president's made clear, he's willing to support Ukraine. And I think that's the right approach to take where it's going to benefit American interests. That's looking at making sure that Ukraine has a strong industrial base. And look, to your point on drones, a lot of this is Ukraine producing itself. This is where rather than the United States giving aid, we've encouraged and worked with the Ukrainians for them to develop the domestic capacity and which they're ordered to able to defend their sovereignty, able to push back. And like you're seeing here, some of these massive videos of large explosions, not only in Russian energy, but also semiconductors and technology hubs that the Russians use for military components. We're seeing Ukrainian drones get deep into the heart of Russia and conduct this damage. That is Ukrainian success. And I think is an example of how there are ways we can support Ukraine in its defense and go on offense in this regard. But also, the president will be able to really pay attention, work with the G7 countries on a shared interest of ending this conflict. So I think as long as Ukraine continues to show that it's going to work in good faith, come to the table, it makes Russia look like the bad player here. Well, it certainly is the bad player, but more so in any diplomatic context in which it's not going to come to the table in good faith. So the president will have some more time here. And I certainly do hope we can get to an end of the conflict here. And if there's any president that's going to push for it, I think President Trump and his team will really want to get at it.
0: Andrew Harding, he is with the Heritage Foundation. You can read all this stuff and more at heritage.org. Andrew, really appreciate you coming on as always. I know we'll talk to you again in the future.
9: Of course. Thanks for having me.
0: All right. When we get back, I want to get your thoughts when it comes to, yes, the reflecting pool. Apparently everyone's talking about it. That's the big story. Problems in the reflecting pool. What happens next? Trump is arresting people, vandalizing it, which, I mean, he should. So we'll get to that and much more next year on the Yaffe Program. Stay with us.
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6: 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Don't worry, we're not going to talk about geese. I was told by a texter we can't talk about geese or swans. Didn't say gators. We could talk about gators if you want to. Are you all for the gator hunt, Bugsy? Can we hunt the gators?
7: Only if I get to wrestle one.
6: Well, okay. Will you hunt the geese? I don't want to hunt them.
7: I think we should just trap them and just relocate them. But the same for the alligators, unless they've like shown that they are dangerous. Like that particular alligator is more dangerous than another.
6: So will you wrestle the geese?
7: Yes.
6: And then we can trap them? Oh, okay, good.
7: Okay, 500 geese or one alligator. You have to wrestle one of them.
6: Okay, that deal. That's like I'm in charge. Okay. Anyway, I do want to talk about the reflecting pool thing a little bit. And the story really frustrates me too, because I know it frustrates Dale. But it really frustrates me because it seems like from the very beginning, people are mad at Trump over this. And I don't understand why. Trump comes out and he wants to make it look nice. We have America 250. We can paint it, make it look really beautiful. Why be mad about that? I mean, can there be any issue where we take our biases out of it, political biases out of it? Is there not anything where we can't just take our political biases out of it and say, you know what? That's pretty cool. That's a good idea. I appreciate that the president actually wants this to look good, actually wants America to be well represented. But people are celebrating because apparently you have this algae issue. Now, it says here, according to the Wall Street Journal, the Trump administration stepped up the law enforcement presence Monday at the Lincoln Memorial reflecting pool as the White House made new claims that vandalism was the chief cause of the problems at the renovated site. Now, and actually, President Trump commented on this yesterday as well. Go ahead if you can, Bugsy. Play Trump Cut 2, because here's what he said on it.
8: Now, I can't help it if somebody goes in with a knife and starts hacking it up. And we also have pictures of it. You know, we have.
9: Can you
8: pictures.
9: Release the photos?
8: Yeah, at the right time that. You'll see it. You'll see it in court. You'll see it in court.
6: All right. So, I don't know if they really have proof that someone was vandalizing, but I have to say it wouldn't surprise me. And the reason why it wouldn't surprise me is we know that someone made the lawn out there say 86, where you could see it in an aerial view where it's at 8647. So we know that happened.

0: someone was involved in basically vandalizing the property there near the area where you look above it and you see in the lawn there, it says 8647. So if someone was able to do that and get away with that, is it really that surprising then that someone would also possibly try to vandalize the reflecting pool? Is that really that hard to believe? No, I'd have to see the proof. I'd have to actually, you know, see the video, like he said, because it could be that just apparently the original explanation was that the algae really built up when they had it off. So once you turn it back on, it all kind of comes out really fast. I mean, I remember my swimming pool in Florida, we had to put different chemicals in it to kill algae at times because it can happen in any kind of standing water. And apparently this has happened before. Of course, when it happened under Obama, no one cared because, you know, Obama was so great. Now, it says here the administration spent more than $16 million to resurface the basin of the pool with an American flag blue color coating and make other upgrades. Within days of the pool's reopening, though, algae blooms had already turned it bright green. National Park Service crews dumped hydrogen peroxide into the water last week, and then pieces of the new flooring started breaking loose as crews began vacuuming the pool floor. All I have to say is, one, shouldn't we want this to succeed? Can't this be one thing that we just all agree, hey, it would be nice if this actually worked out? And they just can't. Trump derangement syndrome is a real thing, apparently. So hopefully they get this fixed. Now, it does say here, onlookers have flocked to the pool, along with a growing range of officers, after a young woman knelt down and reached her hand into the pool Monday. She was approached by a National Park Service official. Park police, the U.S. Marshal, and National Guard members soon joined in. She appeared to be issued a citation, but declined to discuss it. I know people want to take it home for souvenirs now, pieces of the pool. So, I'm not saying we should go overboard here and start really arresting people, but look, the fact is somebody vandalized the lawn to say 8647. If someone was able to do that, it would not surprise me at all if someone vandalized the bottom of the pool. But we'll have to see what the evidence says. If you want to weigh in, maybe you agree, disagree, you can tell me on the Yaffe text line, 866-494-9866, 866-494-WVNN. Right now, got to tell you about my good friends, great new sponsor of the show, VIP Care. 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When you contact them, let them know Yaffe sent you. Got What's Trending coming up next, the Yaffe program rewind at the end of the show, of course. 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
3: Candidates advancing. I'm Lisa Lacerra, Fox News. Results coming in races in South Carolina and Maryland.
4: South Carolina Attorney General Alan Wilson winning the state's GOP gubernatorial runoff, defeating Lieutenant Governor Pamela Evett. Both candidates earned President Trump's endorsement, Wilson locking it in last week. Wilson will take on Democratic State Representative Jermaine Johnson in November's race to replace Republican Governor Henry McMaster, who is term limited. In Maryland, Democratic incumbent Wes Moore winning the party's nomination for governor, defeating long-shot Democratic challenger Eric Felber, a physician.
3: Fox's Kristen Goodwin. In New York, State Assemblyman Micah Lasher has won the Democratic nomination for a seat being vacated by his former boss, retiring Congressman Jerry Nadler. He faced a crowded field that included John F. Kennedy's grandson, Jack Schlossberg, as well as Trump critic George Conway. Three allies of New York City Mayor Zoran Mamdani have won the nominations. Congressman Dan Goldman, a two-term incumbent, was beaten by former city comptroller Brad Lander. And Mamdani-backed state assemblywoman Claire Valdez defeated the handpicked successor of retiring Congresswoman Nydia Velazquez. And Darielisa Chevalier has won the Democratic nomination for U.S. House in New York's 13th congressional district, defeating Adriana Espaillat. President Trump says that talks with Iran are moving along.
5: The Iran economy has been crushed and their defense industrial base has been damaged so severely that it'll take them many years to rebuild, many, many years. And now we're trying to work out a deal that's fair.
3: The president speaking at a Mack truck facility in Pennsylvania. Over the weekend, Vice President J.D. Vance traveled to Switzerland to begin negotiations with Iran. He said they have built a strong foundation for further discussions. This as the Senate, for the first time, has approved a war powers resolution that would block further U.S. military action against Iran. The move, though, is largely symbolic. 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
3: Federal investigators have released more information on what caused the collapse of a Florida condo, which killed nearly 100 people.
9: Nearly 5 years after the collapse of the 12-story Champlain Tower South in Surfside, Florida, investigators from the National Institute of Standards and Technology's National Construction Safety Team explained their findings on the disaster's cause. They pointed to two columns that held up the pool deck that began to fail 3 weeks before the collapse on June 24, 2021, the product of flawed design and faulty construction. The report also makes clear what was not the cause, including vibrations from nearby construction, sinkholes, and foundation failure. While no one has been held criminally responsible for the incident, a class action civil lawsuit settlement of more than $1 billion was reached a year after the tragedy. Tanya J. Powers, Fox News.
3: Supreme Court has ruled ExxonMobil can sue Cuban state-owned companies in American courts over property seized by Fidel Castro's government.
10: The U.S. Supreme Court ruled 6-3 in favor of U.S. owners of Cuban property taken more than 65 years ago. The justices reversed a lower court ruling that found Cuban state-owned companies are immune from lawsuits in U.S. courts. ExxonMobil is seeking compensation for assets that were owned by Standard Oil at predecessor, including more than 100 service stations and an oil refinery. Jenico Sola, Fox News.
3: The NCAA has adopted new rules that will give Division I athletes 5 years to play five seasons, beginning at enrollment or the academic year following their 19th birthday, whichever comes first. It eliminates waivers for extended eligibility except for pregnancy, religious missions, or active duty military service, and extensions will no longer be issued for athletes who were injured. The new rules go into effect this fall. The language also was included in a Senate bill intended to address numerous concerns across college sports. I'm Lee Silasera. This is Fox News.
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15: 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No, I'm kidding you. Pete Mundo is one of the good ones. I got a great story about Pete Mundo I should tell one day. Maybe I'll tell it at this event they have. KCMO in Kansas City has a talk radio 250th event that they're putting on September 16th. And the lineup includes Pete Mundo, the morning show host at KCMO, Kevin Kiesman, Vince Calanese, Guy Benson, and, of course, yours truly. 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It's going to be at the Boulevard Brewery. It starts at 5 o'clock. They're going to have a happy hour, hors d'oeuvres, photo ops. You can come and talk to us and ask us questions. It's a great chance to meet and greet with some of the listeners. There's going to be a dinner and then, of course, a program. And maybe I'll tell my Pete Mundo story there. But Pete Mundo and I have a long, long history, and we didn't even know it. But, yeah, KCMO is putting on this America 250 celebration, and everyone's officially invited. 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It's official. Brad Lander is going to win. He beats Dan Goldman in the New York primary in the 10th district. That's a bit of an upset. Dan Goldman was part of the lawyers who tried President Trump with the impeachment hearings in the Senate, went on to become a congressman, was an incumbent, and now is lost in the Democratic primary. That's the interesting one. And then the other interesting one today out of New York is the Jack Kennedy Schlossberg race. Jerry Nadler's retiring, and so that's the 12th district in New York. Jack Kennedy Schlossberger, the grandson of JFK, as well as the son of Carolyn Kennedy, he's going to lose. He's only got 10% of the vote. That's the same race that George Conway is in. He's only got 6% of the vote. So there were some big names in this. Micah Lasher has got 39% of the vote. And Alex Boras has 35% of the vote. It is, I don't do well in math, but it looks like there's a 4,000 vote lead for Michael Lasher, and there's 85% of the votes in. So that's kind of interesting that the name Kennedy and George Conway nowhere in the running for that one. All right, stay right there. When we come back, we'll talk to Richard Pryor's daughter, has a brand new book, part memoir. She's also a professor at Smith College in Massachusetts. Stay right there. America at Night. We're just getting started. Hang tight. America at Night. Back in a moment.
14: Coming to you from the heart of the nation, this is America at Night with McGraw-Milhaven.

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1: Richard Pryor is not only considered one of the best comics of his generation, could be one of the best comics in the history of this country. He was a social commentator. He was a movie star. He was a cultural icon. He died in 2005. His daughter, Elizabeth Sador Pryor, has written a book, part memoir. The book is called Something We Said, Richard Pryor, A Notorious Word and Me. She is now a professor at Smith College, where she teaches a course about the N-word. Professor, welcome to America at Night. My first question is this. To understand your father and to understand this book, we have to go back and find out, because people forget how big of a star your father really was.
2: I mean, Richard Pryor was a groundbreaking comedian in the 1970s. I mean, he put the black version of the N-word on the pop culture map, but he also, like, changed the face of stand-up comedy by talking openly about, you know, the world he came from, about racism, all of it, right there on stage, and he made everybody laugh about it. He's really brilliant. How much did I know? Well, I will tell you that by the time I was probably about 9 years old, literally, we couldn't walk down the street without people like calling out to my father, you know, telling me how much they found out I was connected to him, telling me how much they loved him, how much he meant to them. So I had the idea that way, but it really wasn't until I started working on this project that I came to really understand his work and how important it is.
1: It's to understand the book, the word, his life, and what he meant culturally. I think you have to know a little bit about him and your father. He didn't come from a difficult background. He came from an enormously difficult background. Growing up in a brothel, tell us a little bit about how we got started, because where he started and where he ended up is an unbelievable journey.
2: I mean, yeah, he grew up in Peoria, which was basically a segregated town at the time. And, you know, so he was in the poor black section of Peoria and raised by his grandmother, who was a madam of a brothel and had, I think, at least two brothels. His father and uncle were pimps. And this is the world he grew up in, like peeking through the peepholes and watching, you know, the people who made him breakfast every day have sex with strange men. It's like very traumatizing, very traumatizing. And he got his comfort. He got his, you know, safety net through making people laugh when he was a little kid. He told me a story about being 5 years old and he slipped in poo, dog poo, and everybody started laughing from the brothel, like out on the porch. And he liked it so much, he kept doing it over and over and over again. And it's like heartbreaking to think about him as a little kid who needed to get that affirmation so badly that he, would slip and poo. And so he came from that and just worked his way up. I mean, he just worked his way up for those laughs. I once asked him if, you know, he knew he was funny back then. And he said he knew little else but that he knew. Mm. And that was going to be his thing.
1: Bill Cosby is quoted as saying that Richard Pryor, the line between humor and tragedy was so thin for him. And once you understand him and you read a little bit about the book and what he went through, you have to laugh or you'd cry if you heard his story.
2: Yeah, I mean, I think that's really well said. I mean, the line was very slim, and somehow he managed to take these experiences that weren't particularly universal and bring with his vulnerability and his honesty, bring the audience in so they connected with him on this thing that, you know, really isn't an everyday experience, but it is an everyday experience to, you know, get in trouble with your folks and to, you know, be afraid of the world you see when you're a little kid and for black kids to be afraid of the police. And so he talked about these things in really open ways in his stand-up, and yeah.
1: The book is called Something We Said, Richard Pryor, A Notorious Word and Me. Elizabeth Sador Pryor is the daughter of Richard Pryor. The book just came out. It's getting a lot of attention. You're a professor at Smith College, and you teach this course on this word. Is that correct?
2: Yeah, I've taught for several years history of the N-word.
1: Tell me about the incident that happened in class that sort of rocked your world, which sort of led you to think that this is a book you might want to write.
2: So I was in my second semester teaching here at Smith College, my Civil War class, and a white student who was like bright-eyed, bushy-tailed, lovely, raised her hand to connect to my lecture. And the first thing she said to me is, "Have you seen Blazing Saddles?" Which threw me off right off the bat, because for those who don't know, Blazing Saddles is a satirical comedy from 1974 that my father co-wrote with Mel Brooks. So I thought she was trying to out me as my father's daughter, because it's not something I talked about publicly at the time. And so I kind of snippily turned around and was like, yes, I have seen Blazing Saddles, but I didn't. And if I had, I might have been able to cut off the next bit at the pass, which is she quoted a line from the film that used a disparaging term for people of Chinese descent and the actual N-word. And she said the slurs. It's a line I have no doubt was written by my dad. And hearing those words in the classroom just completely shook me up. I knew as a teacher of the history of racism, I wasn't going to say that word. And I had thought about it really carefully, but I never thought about what happens when you're teaching about these really difficult histories in the classroom and that racism comes into the room without permission. And so I really started spinning out, thinking about how to be intentional about teaching these materials that were, some of them, really hard to stomach that I was teaching. And also, if I even knew what the N-word meant, like, did it mean the same thing in, 2010 that it had meant 200 years earlier? And I started wanting to think about that history. The deeper I got into the scholarship, the more my dad's name kept coming up, which was wild, like everything would reference Richard Pryor. And I still wasn't making the connection. And I had to also look at the way the word worked in my own life, because I think there are a lot of people, a lot of Black professors who would have been teaching that course and just been like, yeah, don't say that. And there would be no story. But for me, that's not what happened. I got worried about the feelings of the Black students in class. I got worried that, the free speech police would come after me and say that I was trying to, keep people from their free speech. I just got overwhelmed. And it launched this journey that ended up with the book.
1: Yeah. The book is called Something We Said, Richard Pryor, A Notorious Word, and Me. Elizabeth Sodor Pryor is our guest. Your mother is white and Jewish. Your father is Richard Pryor and Black. So you grew up as a mixed race Jewish person, and you don't harp on this on the book, but just to give it some context and how insidious this word is and how it's used in all sorts of ways. Did your mother call you that word at one point?
2: Yes, that is part of my story. Yes, that's part of my story.
1: That's heartbreaking. I mean, how old were you? What was the context? Did she say it in a mean-spirited way? That's heartbreaking to hear.
2: It is heartbreaking, and I think what's so heartbreaking about it is the way that, like, white supremacy can find its way into the most intimate and tender relationships. Because I can say with absolute certainty that my mother loved me to pieces. And she was really, really angry with me because I was confronting her about some beliefs I had about her relationship with my father. And I was 12. And I think I got a little haughty. She said to me, something like, "You're exactly like him," which she would say in arguments. And I said, "I am." And she that was too painful for her. So that's where she went. She'd never said it before. I'd never heard it out of her mouth before. And she never said it again, but she also never apologized for it. And it became a wedge between us that I don't think was ever fully able to be healed.
1: So the thought is it was somewhere in the recesses of her mind somewhere. And that's when it came out.
2: Yes. Yes. I didn't know that. I would have sworn up and down that it was impossible up until that moment that it was in the recesses of her mind, but there it was.
1: It's such a toxic word today in 2026, more than say in the 70s. And you go back to that famous skit with Chevy Chase and your father, Richard Pryor, where they play that word association game on Saturday Night Live. That skit would never exist today. And yet somehow it was comedy, and it sort of adds to the toxicity of the word. It's really, clearly there's no other more toxic word in the English language.
2: I mean, definitely in American English, I would say that's right.
1: Mm-hmm. And yet it's also used as a greeting, as a brotherhood, as a friendly gesture to each other, as a comedic word as well. So it has two meanings all at the same time. It's toxic. It's the most toxic word in the world, and yet other people laugh at it at the same time.
2: Well, I mean, I think this is the work that my father did, but that my historical research shows that Black people had been doing for generations and generations and generations, which is, I think, the term, the best term to use is reclamation, although I think it's even more complicated than that, but that people were taking this word, Black people, for a long time, far before my father, and making it subversive and satirical and a kind of protest against the racism that they confronted in their daily lives. And that's why the word resonates now for so many Black people who come from a certain kind of background, is because it is in that way a kind of protest, a way of connecting with other Black people. And it is essentially two words, like you say, it really is.
1: What's been the reaction since the book came out for you?
2: I mean, it's been very positive, and, you know, but I've been talking for a long time about, you know, this. I've been doing workshops with teachers, and you know, people have been really positive hearing about my journey with this word and how the word sort of maps out a lot of my own life, my own relationship to my identity, if you will. And also the way it brings me back to my dad, which is one of the cool parts of unexpected parts, certainly, of this project.
1: In all this research, you said you rediscovered your dad in ways you didn't before. What were one of the two of the things that you've sort of come to understand differently?
2: Well, I didn't realize that his comedy was so politically astute and salient. I didn't realize that he was a historian, how much he must have read in order to tell any number of the jokes that he has, like how aware and attuned he was to the world. I don't think I got that.
1: Yeah. Hold that thought. More with Elizabeth Sador Pryor, the daughter of Richard Pryor, who's out with a brand new book. She's a professor at Smith College. The book is called Something We Said, Richard Pryor, A Notorious Word and Me, part memoir, part talking about the word, the most toxic word in the English language. He teaches a course at it at Smith College. We'll come back more. The book is Something We Said, America at Night. Back in a moment.
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8: Fox News. I'm Sue Gosman. The Senate passing a war powers resolution to block military action in Iran as negotiations on a permanent peace plan continue. House Minority Leader Hakeem Jeffries says Americans shouldn't pay the price.
9: The bottom line is that we shouldn't spend another dime of taxpayer dollars on operation epic failure.
8: And lawmakers approved the bill 50-48. President Trump travels to Capitol Hill tomorrow for a strategy session with lawmakers.
10: The president will join Senate Republicans amid his push for passage of the Save America Act and new voter ID legislation that would also put restrictions on transgender athletes in female sports and transgender surgeries for minors. But previous efforts to approve the measure have fallen far short in the Senate.
8: Fox's Jared Halpern. 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
1: Richard Pryor, considered one of the great comedic voices, not only of his generation, of all time. He passed away in 2005, and his daughter, Elizabeth Sador Pryor, has written a new book. She is a professor at Smith College, and she teaches a course on the N-word, something her father knew quite a bit about and made quite a bit of history with. And so she's exploring that as well as her father and the past. The book is called Something We Said, Richard Pryor, A Notorious Word, and Me. Professor, where did the word come from originally?
2: Well, it's a word of either Latin or Dutch descent, but in the U.S. context or the British North American context, it really comes at 1619, you know, when the first enslaved people arrive in Jamestown, and they're called by this term, spelled differently, but the same term to mark them by the color of their skin. The word isn't yet the slur that we know it to be, because the slur, it really becomes a slur at a particular historical moment that I think says a lot, which is the 1820s and 30s, which is when Black people start to become free in the antebellum North. So when Black people are becoming free and are still called this word, that's when it really emerges as the slur to say that Black people are static. They can never be anything but enslaved, no matter how hard they try. They can never be full citizens.
1: You talk to and listen to some of the rap artists, some of the comedians who are African-American, and they say they use the word specifically because we want to own it. If we own it and we call ourselves that word, we take away the sting, we take away all of the power that the white person is using, or the Black person is using it as a derogatory term. What do you make of that argument?
2: I mean, I think the real question for me is always, why does it resonate for Black people? Because it is peculiar that a word meant to be wielded against someone is a word that they adopt, but there is a reason for it. And so I think it makes to me perfect sense if I think about the kinds of ways that it speaks against, you know, social injustice and inequality and racism. And as long as those things exist, the N-word will exist too as a protest against them. So yeah, I always wonder, why does this resonate so much for people? And I think that's the reason.
1: Yeah, a lot of people have a hard time sort of trying to figure out why a white person can't say it and a Black person can. I often just say, just because. It's just the way it is. Just right. No one should use the word. People cringe. People, you know, they sort of recoil in horror when they hear it. But again, it's hard for people today to understand why they can listen to a rap song and hear it numerous times, and that's okay. And then they turn around, and even if they use it in a playful way, it's still inappropriate.
2: To me, unless you come from an authentic place in relation to that racism, there's really no playful way to use this word. So like, don't fool yourself, right? You're not saying that word playfully. But with that said, I mean, I didn't make this up. I've heard this from Ta-Nehisi Coates and many other people, which is that there is a real context to this, right? And there's all kinds of ways that people understand context. Like, you know, you might, you know, call your wife sweetie or your partner sweetie. And I would not walk up to your partner and be like, hi, sweetie, right? Because there's a context for this. And we understand that among Black people, there is a context, and you talked about it, a camaraderie that people use. But if you're not from that background, you're not going to be in that context. And it seems like, you know, I just saw this on TikTok the other night, like somebody was saying, like, there's all these different contexts that people can understand, right? They can make sense of, you know, not using the B word to describe women. That's something that women might use, you know, among each other and with each other. People totally get that. But they see there's one place where that understanding seems to get jammed up, and that's around the N word.
1: What I find so interesting about Richard Pryor is, yes, he was loved by the African-American community, but he resonated with white audiences as well.
2: My father was vulnerable on stage, and I think vulnerability resonates with a lot of people because it disarms you, right? And that's part of what his charm was, and he's an incredibly charming performer. But I think rather than trying to, you know, make, you know, black people seem silly in front of white people, like, I think what my father really is doing is he's being authentic about his black experience and welcoming white people into the audience, but he's not changing up the show for their benefit. So it's he always performed for black audiences, not always, but when he made this big change in the late 60s where he decided I'm not doing any more like vaudevillian kind of shtick, he really performed for black audiences but welcomed white people to come join us. You can laugh at it. And he made fun of white people. You know, he always did his white people, you know, hello, Officer Stinson. And, you know, he did that, but he really made people reckon with their racism, and really nobody was safe. He saw the absurdity in racism, but in everybody, in everybody's behavior. He saw it in machismo. He would make fun of men thinking they were like all that, right? And he touches all kinds of ways of making the audience laugh with him and at themselves. But I don't think making ever a mockery of black life. I just think he was able to universalize a very specific experience that he grew up with, and a lot of people related to it.
1: Did he stopped using the word towards the end of his career, did he not?
2: That's right. He went to, he was like inspired by like people like Alex Haley, you know, his book Roots, you know, to go look at his, to go back to Africa and look at his roots. And he visited Kenya. And when he was there, he had this sort of, you know, moment where he took stock and was like looking around like, do I see anybody where this word would make sense? And he's like, well, I see black people doing the most menial jobs and running the country, but I don't see anybody who I want to call that word to, or who that word would make sense. And he realized that outside of the U.S. context, it just didn't mean anything. And so he started to cry when he had that realization in the Hilton in Nairobi, and made a decision that he was never going to call another black man that word again, not in camaraderie or not otherwise.
1: And so he dropped the word from his act going forward?
2: Yes, but I will say, like, what my father did not have the benefit of that we do today is that, and I don't know if he would have cared, but he didn't have the phrase, the N-word, right? So even when you hear him on stage disavow the word, he says the word. Mm. Now, he's not calling anybody the word, and he's not using it in that same way, but he is still using the word. So he was even in a different place than we are today. I don't know if he would have used the phrase the N-word. That might have been too corny for a man of his generation. But the fact is, I never heard him use it again. He pulled me aside. He brought me into his bedroom for a serious talk, where we'd always have our serious talks. And he told me that he was never going to use it again. This is before he did it on stage. And I remember it so well, and remember being so proud of that moment on stage as well, because from my experience as a biracial person who went to white schools and, you know, lived mostly with my white mom, that word always made me feel excluded, whether it was being wielded at me by a white person or even used by black people, because it just... It wasn't my word. It was never my word.
1: But it also goes to show you how much, even then, him pulling you aside and saying, we need to have a conversation, I'm not going to use this word. That's how toxic the word is. That's how much energy yeah. is in that word for him to pull you aside and make that conscious choice to tell you, which tells you how toxic that word really is.
2: Yeah, that's such a great point. I mean, you know, there's a lot of things that, you know, you don't have to pull a kid, you know, aside just for a special conversation about, but that was one of them.
1: Yeah. What kind of dad was he?
2: He was, I think of that poem, when he was good, he was very, very good. And when he was bad, he was horrid. He was a really magical person who could actually see you and connect with you on such a deep level. And then he'd be gone for 4 months, you know. He would say things that were cruel and then make me feel like I was like brilliant and important and there was nobody else in the world. So he was all those things.
1: Yeah. Did he ever stop chasing his demons? Did he ever find peace at the end of his life?
2: I hope so. I hope so. There, you know, at the end of my dad's life, he was really at the late stages of multiple sclerosis, and he didn't communicate at the end of his life. But there were times before he got sick, and this is still in the 80s when, you know, he got sober and he was just a delight. He was a delight, you know, picking me up from school, taking me to he was just like the father that I had always dreamed about. And you know, and then he got sick and, you know, was not in control of his body or his movements in the way that he had once been. But yeah.
1: Yeah.
2: I hope he got peace.
1: In writing this book, something we said, Richard Pryor, a notorious word in me, Elizabeth Sador Pryor, the daughter of Richard Pryor. Have you been able to reconcile with your dad and find peace and put him into a perspective so you could actually understand it and appreciate it and at least accept it and accept his apology, even though it never really came?
2: I found this to be the most healing experience of my life. When my dad died in 2005, the thought in my head was like, oh, that's it. That's the end of the relationship. And I just think it's so powerful that, you know, 15 years afterwards and onward, I'm still developing right now, you know, from your great questions, more of a relationship with my dad. And I love that we can continue to grow even though he's not around. And that's been so healing. I love knowing his work, understanding his brilliance. So many people on my Instagram, because I started an Instagram, so many people tell me how important he was to them. Like these really wonderful stories, like of bonding with their brother around him or sneaking and hearing their parents listen to him. And I love having that relationship with him. Even now.
1: Yeah. Well, he's more than a comedian, really. I mean, that's sort of doesn't do what he did a service. He's more of a philosopher, right? I mean, think about it when you mm-hmm. get right down to it. And you look at it through the historical context of years ago to today. It's more, I mean, he was more of a mirror on society than he was a comedian. He just did it and made it entertaining along the way.
2: Yeah, that's exactly right. Yeah. I think that's right.
1: Yeah. Do you wish the word would just go away and nobody would ever use it ever again?
2: I wish the racism would go away and nobody would have to.
1: Yeah. Yeah. The book is called Something We Said, Richard Pryor, A Notorious Word, and Me, Elizabeth Sador Pryor. Thank you very much for your time. Good luck with the book. Congratulations on your success. Thank you for being so honest and open about your life and your father. He really was a cultural icon, one that should be studied in colleges all across America. Thank you very, very much for your time. Good luck.
2: Thank you so much. Thank you so much.
1: America at Night, back in a moment.
0: From the heart of America, this is America at Night with McGraw-Millhaven.

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4: You know, you go back and you think about Richard Pryor. You don't realize, I mean, he died in 2005. That's what, 21 years ago? You forget what a iconic comedian he really was. People would buy, people would go to the movies to see his stand-up, right? They didn't have streaming services. They didn't have specials on Netflix. They would record his stand-up and make it a special and then put it in the movie theaters, and you would go to the movie theaters to watch Richard Pryor. And if you talk to other comedians, I had a comedian tell me this today, actually, as a matter of fact. I was having a conversation with a comedian, and he said to me, I told him that I was going to interview Richard Pryor's daughter, and we started talking about Richard Pryor. And he said that if you talk to a comedian, and if you ask a comedian of any size, of any ilk, of any longevity, and they don't put Richard Pryor in the top three of all-time great comedians, they said, you're not talking to a comedian. The reverence that he had with other comedians, Seinfeld, Bill Cosby, Dave Chappelle, right? Even current comics think that the sun rose and set with Richard Pryor. And yeah, he was vulgar, and yeah, he was foul, and but he also did Brewster's Millions, which was a very non-offensive type movie. He went on and did Blazing Saddles, which, you know, was trying to call out racism in all sorts of ways. And right. But I mean, he was just I was too young for Richard Pryor. I saw the Brewster's Millions of the World and maybe Stir Crazy with Gene Wilder, maybe a couple of others. But I missed the 70s with Richard Pryor, where he was brash and vulgar and used all sorts of words. And then, of course, he had the accident in 1980 where it was either a freebasing accident or some question whether or not it was a self-harm situation. But apparently he got clean towards the end of his life, and then he had MS and ultimately passed away in 2005. But coming from where you came from, growing up the way he did, and to make light of it and to make fun of it, right? I mean, there's a lot of demons in there, and he was, you know, tried to, but I mean, it's just an extraordinary story. And to have his daughter sort of write this book, it is a fascinating book. You will not be able to put that book down, because she talks about the word, but then she also talks about him and the cultural significance of Richard Pryor. It was a fascinating look, and so I'm glad we had a chance to sit down and to talk with her. If you missed any portion of it, of course, it's now turned.

0: 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Let me also remind you, while I have you, let me give it one more plug for this Kansas City event. 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It's September 16th. 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Among the guests who are going to be there, it is going to be, let's see if I can pull this up on my phone. I'm not going to be able to do it in time. Oh, here we go. Nope, still not going to be able to do it in time. Pete Mundo, morning show host of KCMO, Vince Calanese, Guy Benson, McGraw-Milhaven, among others. Come on by. Have a good time. Stay right there. Open phones. 1-844. No, Alex.
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7: More primaries held across the U.S. I'm Sue Guzman, Fox News. Candidates advancing to the November general election and primary contests in Maryland, New York, and South Carolina. Fox's Kristen Goodwin.
8: South Carolina Attorney General Alan Wilson winning the state's GOP gubernatorial runoff, defeating Lieutenant Governor Pamela Evett. Both candidates earned President Trump's endorsement, Wilson locking it in last week. Wilson will take on Democratic State Representative Jermaine Johnson in November's race to replace Republican Governor Henry McMaster, who is term limited. In Maryland, Democratic incumbent Wes Moore winning the party's nomination for governor, defeating longshot Democratic challenger Eric Felber, a physician. Moore is a former Army officer who was first elected governor in 2022. He has sparked speculation he could be a potential 2028 Democratic presidential contender. Kristen Goodwin, Fox News.
7: In New York, a number of candidates backed by Democratic Socialist Mayor Zohra Mamdani have defeated moderate incumbents, including New York City Comptroller Brad Lander and Dara Lisa Avila Chevalier, who beat incumbent Adriano Espaillat, who was the incumbent. U.S. and Iran sending different messages now about nuclear inspectors entering Iran.
9: Senior Iranian officials deny any agreement has been made to allow international nuclear inspectors into the country, contradicting what President Trump says about ongoing negotiations.
10: They're wrong. They know they're wrong. They told us inside, and we have it down 100% inspections. And if they were right, I'd cancel the meetings right now.
9: The president, speaking with reporters in Pennsylvania, says inspectors will be on the ground in Iran at the appropriate time. During a 60-day negotiating period, the U.S. is waiving sanctions on Iran, allowing oil sales. President Trump also says unfrozen assets for Iran will only be used for food.
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7: The House has passed a sweeping housing affordability bill aimed at boosting the supply of homes and crack down on large investors buying up houses. The 21st Century Road to Housing Act, as it's known, includes grant funding and pilot programs to build new homes. The bill passing 358 to 32, a day after it cleared the Senate by a vote of 85 to 5. The measure now heads to President Trump, who is expected to sign it into law on Wednesday. President Trump visiting a Mack truck facility in Pennsylvania today as both parties race to see who will control Congress after the midterms. The president touting the economy and falling oil prices and cited the manufacturing revival under his leadership. More from Fox's Nate Foy.
15: Before taking the stage, Trump toured the Mack truck facility. This is after Mack Defense, a subsidiary of Mack Trucks, just received a $47 million contract to continue making dump trucks for the military. Today, Trump promised to continue producing and protecting American jobs, and he says affordability is only set to improve.
7: And the visit comes as polls suggest the majority of Americans disapprove of President Trump's handling of the economy. Democrats have criticized the Trump administration for not doing enough to make the country more affordable. It's been a pretty hot summer so far in Europe, and one country is hotter than ever before. The latest from Fox's John Saucier.
17: France uses a national thermal indicator. It's an average of temperatures measured at 30 weather stations around the country. That average creeping up to 85.6 degrees Fahrenheit Tuesday, setting a new record as the hottest day ever in France. The previous record being 84.9 degrees Fahrenheit, set during heat waves in 2003 and 2019. The Eiffel Tower and the Louvre Museum had to restrict visiting hours. Around Europe, the heat's been causing a bunch of disruptions, with school and transportation schedules being altered. This heat wave is likely to continue until the weekend. John Saucier, Fox News.
7: I'm Sue Guzman. This is Fox News.
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0: right. It's Tuesday night. Thanks for joining us here on America at Night. Phone numbers are as follows. 1-844-2-McGraw. 1-844-262-4729. We got chock full of text messages. They're coming in. You can certainly call and text, and you can certainly call and leave a message after the show. But we love first-time callers. We love phone calls in general. So don't forget to chime in on the phone calls. 1-844-2-McGraw. 1-844-262-4729. You know what kills me? And I don't quite understand. I mean, I guess I do understand it, but I am quite frankly, have never cared and are now really over the reflecting pool story. I never got it. I actually, believe it or not, am somewhat sympathetic to President Trump. He wanted to fix it. You drove by, you walked by the a reflecting pool, and it's, you know, it's never real. It's water from the rivers in Washington, D.C., so they were always, you know, a little murky, and they always had some issues for years, and so he wanted to fix it. He wanted to do it on the cheap. He wanted to do it fast and cheap, and okay, fine. This thing has turned into, I get that it's turned into a disaster, but now it's, does anybody really care about the reflecting pool? Or do you only care because it's one, a chance to try and embarrass President Trump, or two, you have to defend President Trump over everything, so you have to defend him. So this has now become the line in the sand, right? This a reflecting pool. He tried to fix it, gave a no-bid contract to somebody who did some pool work at Mar-a-Lago. Obviously, when you do things, move fast. You know, some people were saying, hey, this isn't going to work and whatever. I get it. They must, obviously, mistakes were made. But this is taken on a life of its own to the point where it's become absurdist. I don't care. And everywhere you turn, there's another story about the reflecting pool, another story of the rubber on the bottom, and another story of the algae, another story about now they're arresting people who put their hands in the water, and you can't make Trump look bad, and Trump now doesn't care, but he does care, but he doesn't. Who? The whole thing is an utter game of, this is what kills me about Trump, not just Trump, but politics in general, the national media. They get something in their teeth and they won't let it go. And instead of talking about the Strait of Hormuz, or, I mean, not that I'm the greatest programmer in the world, right? We try and bring sort of more relevant news to the conversation, and I'm not always right. I don't always get it right. I'm wrong. I make mistakes. We miss stories from time to time. And, you know, I'm human. But to go on at nauseam about this reflecting pool, I mean, it is. And I get it. Trump gets something in his teeth, and he won't give up, and he'll harp on this thing forever, and he'll blame everybody but the person who poured the hydrogen peroxide into the pool. And now they're saying the hydrogen peroxide killed one type of algae, but then allowed the other algae to grow because the one algae didn't have a natural predator. The natural predator died off in the pool. And then we had Scott McFarlane yesterday say that the reflecting pool has now become the tourist attraction in Washington, D.C. Could you imagine? Imagine you've no desire to go to a reflecting pool, to see the Lincoln Memorial, to see the Washington Monument. Oh, but there's algae in the pool. Now we have to go. So what gets you to the reflecting pool, one of the most hallowed pieces of ground this country has, the only thing that gets you there is you want to see the algae in the pool, not the beautiful Lincoln Monument. I mean, what is wrong with America? Not the most heartbreaking Vietnam Wall Memorial with the statue of the three soldiers. That doesn't inspire you to go to the mall. But the floating algae and the floating rubber bottom, that inspires you to go to the mall? I think we need to take a giant step backward and sort of reprioritize our life. If you're visiting Washington, D.C., and you weren't planning on going to the mall, but because there's algae in a reflecting pool, that's what makes you want to go. That's my 2 cents for what it's worth. J.D. Vance claims that Iran has agreed to invite nuclear inspectors, the first time since they were kicked out after President Trump nixed the Obama deal. However, Iranian officials say the country has made no new commitments. So this is already getting off to a bad start. J.D. Vance in the White House saying one thing, the Iranian officials saying something else. We'll wait and see how all this goes. They're also saying that the higher gas prices might have led to Americans driving less and buying more fuel-efficient cars, something that could be ongoing. And you have to wonder, these electric cars, I was talking to a car dealer the other day, and we know a lot of the incentives for buying EVs went by the wayside, right, after Trump got into office. But what they're finding out is electric vehicles... Used electric vehicles, there is a large market for used electric vehicles. It's not as expensive as a brand new, right? It sort of loses some of its value once it's used for a year or 2 years. But they're finding that these electric vehicles are having a great life as a used vehicle. Lots of people are picking them up because the price is less expensive. And I was talking to somebody who has one, and it's always interesting. You always sort of have a preconceived notion of somebody who drives an electric vehicle, right? They like their tofu burgers. They always use the cloth bags when they go to the supermarket. They never use the plastic, right? I was talking to a guy the other day who's got an EV, and in a million years, the last thing I ever thought this guy would be is an EV driver. And he was singing the praises like no one's business. He says, I can't tell you the last time I was at a convenience store. He says, He had dropped some weight, and I'm like, man, you look pretty good. He's like, well, I haven't been to a convenience store in 6 months. He's like, why not? He says, I don't fill up the tank anymore. I don't go in and get my soda and my Snickers bar. I don't do that anymore. And he says he saved himself a nice chunk of change because of the gas prices, and I thought it was kind of interesting. So anyway, phone numbers 1-844-2-McGraw, 1-844-262-4729. Those are some of the topics that are on the table. We can, of course, talk about anything you want. Alan Greenspan passes away. Clive Davis passed away in the last couple of days. It happens in threes. I wonder if there's a third that's going to pass away. But you got 4th of July right around the corner. Fireworks. We're in the Midwest where the fireworks should start any second now and not stop for quite a while. It is a strange phenomenon here in the Midwest where fireworks are legal and they've got firework tents on every vacant lot in town. And we'll go Friday night. The little one was asking about tonight. The little one, I said, we'll go out and do it Friday night. So I don't really get fireworks. Spend a lot of money to go boom. But if she likes it, right, you go and do it for her. All right, here's what we're going to do. We'll take a quick break. We got the text line coming in. We got phone calls coming in. We got some voicemails to get to. 1-844-2-McGraw. 1-844-262-4729. Open phones in a minute. Stay right there. Open phones for you with a couple lines open for you right now. America at Night. Back in a moment.
1: 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Call 844-2-McGraw. America at Night with McGraw Milhaven.
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0: All right, let's go to those phones I've been bragging about. Janet in Delaware. Janet, welcome to America at Night.
13: Hi, thank you. Sure. I wanted to tell you that my husband's cousin, Linda McPherson, had married a producer in L.A., and she said that she became friends with Richard Pryor she and her husband, and she said he was the nicest Hollywood person that she ever met. And they became friends. And the only other Hollywood friend she cared about was George Carlin and his daughter, Kelly. But she had a lot of good things to say about Richard Pryor.
0: Yeah, I would think that Richard Pryor would be a easy man to like. And right, he's probably always on stage in one way, shape or form. And it seemed like, I think his daughter said, right, when he was great, he was great. And then he would go away for 4 months. So his life was on the road as a comedian and as a movie star, yeah. And didn't have much time for the family. But when he was around, he was great. So I could see him being a good guy.
13: Yeah, it was the only friend she made in Hollywood. She said the rest of them were just very snotty.
0: Yeah, yeah. But, I mean, you think? Go ahead.
13: Yeah.
0: No, for Richard for Richard Pryor to come from where he came from, growing up in a brothel, and his grandmother raised him, and she was the madam of the brothel, and he was there. I mean, it's hard to imagine that you start off there at life and you reach the heights as one of the greatest comedians of all time. Why there isn't a documentary? Why there isn't a docuseries? Why isn't there a movie on the life of Richard Pryor? I have no idea.
13: It would be a good one because he was a fantastic comedian.
0: Yeah, I mean the comedians all revere him. When they talk about comedians, they all mention Richard Pryor. It all starts and ends with Richard Pryor.
13: Mm-hmm.
0: Yeah, Janet, thanks for the phone call. Appreciate it. Yeah, thanks for the phone call, Dave in San Francisco. Dave, welcome to America at Night.
11: Oh, well, thanks, McGraw. Yeah, I didn't notice. Richard Pryor died a number of years ago. Was there just something new about him?
0: His daughter just wrote a book. She is a professor at Smith College. We had her on last hour, and the book just came out like a week or so ago. And it's the story. She teaches a class about the N-word, and she had to come to grips and come to some type of understanding of her father, right? It's part memoir about growing up as Richard Pryor's daughter, but also how he used the N-word in all sorts of ways. And now she teaches a class, and she decided to write a book.
11: Oh, yeah. Well, I'll catch it on the podcast. Hey, well, the real reason I called, I see this war is just not going to end. You know, Trump has got his kids invested in it. The oil market, they're just profiteering like crazy. Vanity is cutting into it. The military-industrial complex, they are just going to profiteer like crazy. So I'm just going to recommend to America, ride the bus. That's a local, those are local jobs. You're going to meet your neighbors. You're going to interact socially. You're going to probably come up with some job opportunities because Trump is obviously trying to kill the economy with AI. And get involved in your neighborhood, ride the bus, and create local jobs.
0: All right, David, thanks for the phone call. I took the bus in college quite a bit. Actually, when I was a kid in high school, I took the train to school, the Long Island Railroad. We took the train. But then when I was in college, I mean, we were on the bus route. I took the bus all over the place. And then when I first got into radio, I took the bus. And then at some point, I was able to piece together enough money to buy a car. And the bus doesn't necessarily go everywhere. There's a lot of towns have de-emphasized mass transit, so it's oftentimes hard. Sometimes you take 3 or 4 or 5 buses to get where you're going, so it's not as easy as it sounds. Tony in Montreal, welcome to America at Night. Thanks for checking in.
14: How you doing, man? I'm always trying to keep up, you know, because you're an hour away, and I was trying to earlier listen to the guests you have, but it's so annoying because I have to give up the earlier calls to get on to speak to you at this time. So you have to go back to a podcast to hear what's going on. But, you know, every time I hear the gentleman from San Francisco, I love the way he tries to bait you, and you are so professional, and you take every one of his cuts and the demonic proselytized propagandas against the Trumps, like when he says they're profiteers, they're going to kill the economy with AI, they control the war, it's a never-ending war, and oh, by the way, let's just take the bus, and you know, you just drop all that other I won't say the words, but you drop all that gorilla dump and you just focus on the typical bus ride that I used to take for 8 cents in Montreal on the way to Jerry Park. And like you say, when you're a kid, you got nowhere to go and you're in college, that's, you take the train, you take the bus. But you know, when you grow up to be a person that has a family and has legal obligations to pay bills, et cetera, and you don't want foreclosures like the guy in Michigan who lost his home worth $200,000 for a $2,200 bill. Well, guess what? You can't take the bus. You got to actually drive a car and pay for the gas. And, you know, we should be really happy that we have this great country called Canada or the United States where we can do all these free things that the Constitution provides us. And we should just be happy like those Europeans that come and see us in both Canada and in the United States and Mexico and revel over the hot butter buns at Texas Roadhouse, because you get them and you don't even have to order them. They throw them in. Imagine. And the guys from Australia are on TikTok with 1 million views talking about Texas butter buns. And, you know, this guy from San Francisco, he's only concerned with how much money the Trumps are making. Guess what? The Trumps are allowed to make money whether they're in politics or not. That's the way the capitalist system works. But you know what? If we listen to Mandami, and if we listen to Chevalier, and if we listen to Brandon Johnson and to Newsom, all of the people that were born, like in your generation, mine, we owe reparations to all these people. We should feel guilty. We should feel like we are white guilted to give away our assets that we work for because other people did bad things to other people 200-300 years ago. But you know what? The melting pot of the United States and Canada is a great place to be today to make a living. Man,
0: obviously, obviously, Tony, you took a lot of notes on that bus ride tonight. Obviously. Thank you for the phone call, Tony. More phone calls, more text messages. 1-844-2-McGraw. That's the open lines. We love first-time callers. America at Night, back in a moment.
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4: News. I'm Chris DeMeo. The Senate approves a war powers resolution to block U.S. military action in Iran.
5: This war is disgusting, and we hate it, and it should be ended immediately.
4: Senate Minority Leader Chuck Schumer. It's the 10th time the Senate has tried to advance a war powers resolution, but this time more Republicans voted for the bill, expressing concerns about the war and the deal the president struck with Iran. President Trump visiting a Mack Trucks facility in Macungie, Pennsylvania today. He says the administration's tariff policies are revitalizing manufacturing and bringing factories back.
6: All American roads will be filled with American trucks very shortly. Very few people are able to compete with us anymore. They used to rip us off. It was like we were a bunch of babies.
4: Democrats say the president hasn't done enough to fight inflation and make the country more affordable for working families. 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
11: Hey, this happens quite a bit. A couple of calls straggle in, and then at the end of the hour, we get a whole bunch of phone calls. So if you're thinking about calling in, better to get in now, because always at the end of the hour, we don't have enough time to get everybody in. So the sooner you call in, the better. 1-844-2-McGraw, 1-844-262-4729. We got both some pretty good texts tonight. Hello, hello, is this the Tony Show? Please tell Tony that Canada is about to become the 51st state. You just wait. St. Louis checks in. Somebody raised Pryor's daughter, right? Yeah, she's a lovely woman. Well, she's a professor at Smith College. I would think she is somewhat accomplished in her own right, but yeah, it's a good point. Let's see here. Renewable energy is cheaper than fossil fuel because of China. That is true. I read that recently, that when you compare everything, right, because you still have to, even with electric energy, you still have to create it somehow, whether it's wind or solar or wind turbines or, you know, whatever, right? You need to create energy some way, shape, or form to then turn it into electricity. But when it's all said and done, it is cheaper. It's less impact renewable energy than it is with fossil fuels. But I got to tell you, though, fossil fuels, man, I filled up the other day. It was $3.50 here in St. Louis. And $3.50 a gallon. You think about all the things that had to go through to get that gallon into my car. Had to be pulled out of the ground. Had to be trucked to a refinery. Had to be refined. Then it had to be trucked to the gas station. And then it had to be put in my car. And it's $3.50. That's a pretty good deal. That's a pretty good deal. It's cheaper than a gallon of milk. So go figure. All right. Let's see here. Yes, the media picks certain stories and beats them to death, and so many of them I don't care about. Yeah, no, talking about the reflecting pool. I'm sorry. I just don't care. Newfield, Connecticut checks in from the text line. Vance being snubbed. What a mess. Talk about it. Talk about a celebrity kidnapping. Are you kidding me? Seriously? Look, you need to understand something. J.D. Vance being snubbed or not snubbed is not a story. I'm sorry. It's not a story. I'll tell you something else that really upsets me about traditional media, local media, whatever it is. Again, I'm also guilty of it, but at least I'm aware of it, and I try to at least minimize this. But it's the constant segments over who's going to win, who's going to win the House, who's going to run for president, who's going to... What's the economy going to do next quarter? What, I mean, everyone's asking everybody else what the future holds. No, that's not news. News isn't what's going to happen a week from now. That's not news. That's nothing. That's just wild speculation. What's news is what happened yesterday or today or 2 weeks ago, or put in context what happens. And I get that, you know, oh, my goodness, the official said this, therefore we think that this is going to happen tomorrow, right? Okay, I understand that, right? There's a new bill that passed that says X, Y, and Z, and that's going to affect these people going forward. I understand that. There's a certain amount of that. But to sit there and talk for 20 minutes about are the Democrats going to win back the House, how do you know? Do you have a time machine? And so many of these either social media posts or cable news segments, they just, you watch, and they all talk about the future. And so what do you think's going to happen? What do you think's going to happen? Well, we're bringing in Bob Smith here from this Bob, what do you think is going to happen going forward? Just talk about throwing darts at a wall. Then there's no accountability. Then they don't say 3 days later, okay, well, Bob, you said this was going to happen, and that didn't happen. So clearly you shouldn't be on the show anymore because you don't know, because you can't predict the future. I mean, it's just crazy. So Vance being snubbed is not a story. And if it were, J.D. Vance was snubbed by one of the negotiators in the meetings? Okay, now what do I say about it? What else is there to say about it? There's nothing else to say about it. Let's see here. McGraw, when someone like myself, this is a good one. This is from New Mexico. Yo, McGraw, when someone like myself sends two related texts, it would be nice if you read them in order that they arrive. It's like telling the punchline before the body of the joke. Also, please slow down your delivery. You rush through and don't emphasize the critical parts. Well, New Mexico, I will try and do better next time. This one's from Texas. Clive Davis, legend. In 1976, he had the foresight to sign the Grateful Dead to Arista. They loved him so much that Bob Weir changed the lyric to one of the songs to, "We used to play for money, now we play for Clive." Bob said Clive had a golden ear. Clive Davis became head of Columbia Records and didn't know anything about music. Sounds like people running radio stations these days. I'm kidding. Right? I mean, that's clearly the man knew what he was doing. I mean, if you discover Whitney Houston and you discover Bruce Springsteen and you discover the Grateful Dead, and I mean, that's, you know, that's a wide, Barry Manilow. I mean, that's, if you can figure out how to pick Bruce Springsteen out of a crowd and then Barry Manilow out of a crowd. Apparently, the song Mandy was out there, and Clive Davis gave it to Barry Manilow and said, "This is yours. Take it and run with it." And I mean, talk about a massive hit. Yeah, Clive Davis, one of the giants, but became head of Columbia Records, never knowing anything about music. Really amazing, right? How you can get a Robert Evans to become head of the studio and was never really a, I mean, he was in a couple of films, but nothing really to speak of. Sold pants and became the head of the studio and ushered in the golden era of Hollywood. Really amazing. Bill Maher says, what happened to the art of the deal? I don't know. Bill Maher says, Iran beat us. Rusty in Chicago checks in Wall Street Journal. Here's a good one. This one's from Mississippi. She was saying, we all know you hate Trump, so why bring it up? It makes you look like an idiot. Did you see him write the check? I don't think you did. You mean to tell me you honestly think that writing a check is worse than Bill having sex with Monica in the White House with his family? How is there any comparison? There is no comparison. The point is, why do you feel the need to bring it up when the caller was just telling you what stupid Hillary was saying? We all know you lean left. There's nothing wrong with that at all. I have Democratic friends. I'm not saying you're bad. I just can't figure out why every chance you get to down the president of the United States, you make sure you do. And that is from Mississippi. Let's go to Tampa, check in with Eduardo. Eduardo, you are on America at Night.
12: Yeah, thank you for taking my call. I got to tell you a couple of stories from our favorite Sunday, CBS Sunday show here. Dr. Jane Austen helped a kid here, Dylan Milwaukee, if I pronounce that right. He had kidney cancer, and in the 4 years, you know, he graduated. He was told he's going to die in 8 months. But this Dr. Jane Austen was with him. He developed a good friendship, and he graduated this year. I thought that was a great story. And another one quickly, New Orleans, Charles Blow, he's son of a saint. He created a nonprofit organization. So he helps fatherless young men here, you know, get into the trades and all that. And I think these are two good examples, and we need to see more of these role models for young people because they're so addicted with that social media. I mean, if we're going to have these I think in my opinion they should run for office, in my opinion.
11: Well, there's no way they could win, because somebody who you know, is a good Samaritan or a good person who you know, opens up a charity and helps other people, they can't get elected today. There's no way, because they got a speeding ticket when they were in high school, or you know, they you know, they bounced a check when they were got out of college. And so, you know, the opposition would be such, you know, what's their thoughts on where transgender people should go to the bathroom? Because if you don't answer that question correctly, there's no way you could ever run for office. So,
12: all right, politically incorrect. There we go.
11: Yeah, exactly. Right. If somebody says, well, you know, I don't really care where transgender people go to the bathroom. Everyone has to go to the bathroom. It's part of a human function. And so, you know, go to the bathroom wherever you need to go to the bathroom. You know, of course, that's, you know, all of a sudden you're a liberal, you're a conservative, you're a right-wing wacko, you're a left-wing pinko, and you're off and running. So that's the problem.
12: Nobody
11: that's
12: wants the problem. To go to the middle, yeah.
11: Why would anybody of sound mind want to run for office today? Anything you've ever done wrong or haven't done wrong... they're going to take it and twist it into 1,000 pieces. They're going to embarrass you, your family, your children, your friends. They're gonna unturn and overturn every friend you ever call, any voicemail you ever had, any social media, something you ever did on your worst day, your dumbest day, your stupidest thing you ever did. That's gonna be plastered on the front page of the newspaper for all the world to see, which is gonna vilify you as a demon and as anti-American. So why would anybody want to run for office today? And you have to spend, for a senator, you might have to spend $200 million to make, $200,000 a year? Something's not right here.
12: Yeah.
11: Yeah. So I don't know why.
12: Even the big checks don't always win, but, you know, let's pray that some of these days we'll have an attitude change, you know. Talk about affordability. That's got to be the big issue right now. Affordability.
11: I mean, look at this Graham Plattner. In some ways, right. I applaud him. In some ways, you know, he clearly had some issues coming back from his military service, and he's standing up saying, yeah, that was me. I did stupid things. I wasn't proud of it. I'm a different person today. Now, can we talk about the issues of the day? No one's perfect. Everyone's made mistakes. Everyone's done something stupid. You know, is that who you are today? And we do. We all call ourselves a Christian nation, but we won't let anybody. We won't forgive anybody. And anybody who apologizes, we won't let them forget, which is about the least Christian thing in the world, right? So, Eduardo, thanks for the phone call.
12: Thank you
11: very much,
12: McGraw. Yeah, have a good evening.
11: You got it. From Hawley, Minnesota. Hi, McGraw. This is Daryl from Hawley, Minnesota. Heard that lady who voicemailed you about how she loves radios. I love radios, too. I have a 9C Crane radio, best radio in the world, for your talk show. Have you heard that radio commercial for Lizervy, I think is how you say it. It's a drug for macular degeneration. The man's voice in the ad sounds just like your voice. Just wondering if you had any part in making that ad, unless they're using your imitated voice by AI. Thanks for letting me check in. Daryl in Hawley, Minnesota, thank you very much. I love radios. We were talking about that last night. No, I've never done a commercial for a macular degeneration drug. So that is not me. BG in New York checks in. Restart bombing until unconditional surrender. God bless America. That's from BG. Let's see here. I'm trying to get to, we got a lot of text coming in tonight. Let's go to Donald in Mid-Missouri. Donald, you're on America at Night. Thanks for checking in.
13: Yes, sir. McGraw, I want to talk to you about political action committees, PACs. Do you know what those are?
11: Yes, I do.
13: Okay. So there's a guy in Missouri named Donald Danforth, who was a multimillionaire, former senator, who stands behind a lot of these PACs and then turns those into political advertisements on the radio. And I just want to let you guys know, across the country, you're about to hear a lot of ads pro and con various topics for voting. At the very end, they'll say a PAC. And we can very well know that that Mr. Danforth is behind every single one of these ones in Missouri against the various things that he is personally against. So I'm totally opposed to political action committees where Donald Danforth puts like $1 million or more hiding behind these ads.
11: And so your problem is with what? With that fact that Donald Danforth has created a PAC and is using his free speech, but you're okay with, say, Donald Trump using a PAC for his free speech?
13: Well, no, that's absolutely no, not at all, sir. The political action committee has nothing to do with the senator from Missouri, the former senator from Missouri. He hides behind his money and he puts up the political action committee.
11: Well, they all do. They all do. It's
13: no,
11: legal.
13: No, McGraw, sir, they do not all do that.
11: Yes, they do.
13: That's not true.
11: Yes, they do.
13: Please, sir, in that case, call it out. Call it out. The bait and the money that you guys take from these political action committees, you charge them twice the amount for these ads, and you let them say whatever they want.
11: Well, first of all, okay, Donald, thank you very much for the phone call. That is factually incorrect. Radio stations are legislated and required by law to charge the least amount of commercials, or least amount of money for political ads. So right there, you're wrong. Second of all, your problem, I don't understand, your problem is with PACs or with the fact that Senator Danforth has some PACs. I mean, that doesn't make any sense. It's the law of the land. It's Citizen United. There are all sorts of laws and everyone's doing it. That's the airways are flooded with PACs, and where the money comes from is sort of nebulous at best. So I don't know what you're talking about, Donald. You're wrong on numerous levels. But I do thank you for the phone call. America at Night, back in a moment.
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8: No representation is made that the quality of the legal services to be performed is greater than the quality of legal services performed by other lawyers.

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I blame Richard for that. Too many phone calls, too many text messages, but we'll get to the voicemails tomorrow night. 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We love to get the voicemails. 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It's a great way to sort of interact with the audience. 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So that's what we do each and every night. So give us a voicemail. Give us a call, 1-844-2-McGraw, or a text, 1-844-262-4729. It's always on. We might be sleeping, but the voicemail and the text line is always open for you, 1-844-262-4729. That's going to do it for us. Our special thanks to Elizabeth Shador Pryor, who wrote the book that we talked about earlier tonight. It was a book called Something We Said, which was a takeoff on one of Richard Pryor's famous albums, Something I Said, a story about Richard Pryor's daughter and the N-word. It was quite an entertaining conversation, and she was a very sweet woman. That's up on the podcast. You can download the podcast where all podcasts are found. So if you missed it, or you want to hear a part of that again, or you want to send it to somebody, it's always available on that podcast. Thanks for listening. Thanks.

0: for calling. We'll do it all again tomorrow night. Thanks for putting up with me. Our executive director is Alex Hinton. Our engineer tonight is Richard Good. I'm McGraw Millhaven, and this is America at Night on Westwood One.
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2: The votes are cast. I'm Chris DeMeo, Fox News. Several candidates have officially advanced to the November general election following Tuesday's primary contests. Fox's Kristen Goodwin has more.
3: South Carolina Attorney General Alan Wilson winning the state's GOP gubernatorial runoff, defeating Lieutenant Governor Pamela Evett. Both candidates earned President Trump's endorsement, Wilson locking it in last week. Wilson will take on Democratic State Representative Jermaine Johnson in November's race to replace Republican Governor Henry McMaster, who is term limited. In Maryland, Democratic incumbent Wes Moore winning the party's nomination for governor, defeating longshot Democratic challenger Eric Felber, a physician. Moore is a former Army officer who was first elected governor in 2022. He has sparked speculation he could be a potential 2028 Democratic presidential contender. Kristen Goodwin, Fox News.
2: Democratic socialists with big primary wins in New York. Brad Lander won in New York's 3rd Congressional District. Claire Valdez took the nomination in New York's 7th District. Both were endorsed by Democratic socialist New York Mayor Zoran Mamdani. President Trump rallied voters on Tuesday at a Mack truck facility in Pennsylvania. He praised what he calls a manufacturing revival under his leadership.
4: Right now we have more factories being built, and I mean car factories, AI factories, factories of every type that we've ever had in the history of our country by 3 times.
2: Democrats have widely criticized President Trump's manufacturing and trade policies. Democrats argue his aggressive tariffs and trade wars are harming American workers. The U.S. hitting Cuban state companies with new sanctions that some analysts say could spook foreign investors and deepen a severe economic crisis. Secretary of State Marco Rubio said the sanctions target 5 Cuban entities, including 3 linked business conglomerates run by Cuba's Revolutionary Armed Forces. 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
2: The clock is ticking for the U.S. and Iran before the end of a 60-day period to finalize a lasting peace deal. But President Trump is now accusing Iran of lying after leaders there are disputing claims of an agreement to let nuclear inspectors return. Here's Fox's Greg Palcott.
7: With the attention on the fight with Iran and now negotiations, we are reminded the repression of the Iranian people has only gotten worse. A top Iran expert tells Fox News, since the war started, there have been 156 political executions. That's unprecedented, with just a forced and tortured confession as evidence. And 6,000 people have been arbitrarily detained on trumped-up treason or espionage charges. Take a listen.
8: It has been on a rampage since especially the ceasefire came into effect.
7: Expert Guy Amy tells us those in charge feel no restraint on their actions, and the ones with the decision-making power were responsible for much of the violence in the past.
2: The Senate on Tuesday approved a war powers resolution to limit the use of military against Iran, largely seen as symbolic. Well, the Justice Department is cracking down on health care fraud.
9: The Justice Department calls it the greatest combined federal and state effort in combating health care fraud in history. Top justice and health officials announced prosecutors nationwide have charged more than 450 defendants in health care fraud schemes involving $6.5 billion in false Medicare and Medicaid claims. They include allegations of a hospice in Los Angeles that prosecutors say obtained the personal information of people who had recently died to bill Medicare for a hospice they'd never received, and a heart testing scheme that encouraged student athletes to get an EKG. Prosecutors say the providers knew how to bill the government. They say effectively treating the patient, however, wasn't part of the plan.
2: That's Fox's Rich Etzen reporting. I'm Chris DeMeo. This is Fox News.
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5: 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Gary McNamara and Eric Harley talk about everything from politics to social issues and news of the day. 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
11: All across America, we are Red Eye Radio. He is Eric Harley and I'm Gary McNamara. Good morning. Welcome.
12: Hi.
11: You know, we had said yesterday because we had read a couple of articles saying, well, there's this great debate going on in the Democratic Party about, split between the Democratic Socialists of America and everybody else. And we said, no. The Democratic Socialists of America are taking over. And that's sort of, you know, the Democratic Party, slowly but surely. It's the direction of where they're going. We look at New York City and you can say, well, New York City has gone full communist. But as we all know, when you look at Bernie Sanders, when you look at AOC, when you look at Plattner, when you look at what's going on in New York City and other New York races from yesterday, clearly, as we said, that's the direction. That's the momentum of the Democratic Party. But it gets you into moments like this, though. I mean, this is the problem, because there it looks like they're not trying to moderate. In Texas, for example, Tallarico's trying to come across as a moderate. And then stuff comes up.
12: Yeah.
11: Audio comes up. Audio appears.
12: Yeah.
11: Here he is. Listen to this here. Interviewed James Tallarico, running here in the state of Texas for the Senate as a Democrat. Here we go.
12: All right.
13: Yeah. And that's, you know, I always think of myself as a Christian who hates Christianity.
12: Yep.
13: Right. And like...
14: So, a vegan who eats barbecue and a Christian who hates Christianity.
11: Right. Now that is unsuccessfully trying to walk the tightrope.
14: Boo Christianity!
15: Hey, dude, you're in Texas.
11: You know, I'm a God-fearing person, but you know something? The problem is God.
15: Yeah. We shouldn't fear him.
11: Now the headline in Fox News is even better.
15: Oh, wait, I called him a him. Now I'm in trouble.
14: wait, let's go to God's social media page and see what his pronouns are.
11: Okay. here's the headline.
14: Uh-huh. I can't find his LinkedIn page. Yeah.
11: Here's the headline from about Tallarico. Tallarico says he hates Christianity in unearthed interview with transgender Latinx theologian. The hell is a transgender Latinx theologian?
14: I don't know.
11: How does that differentiate you from a regular theologian? You know?
14: Okay, I want to see...
11: You theologian, you. Oh, apparently theologian is not the problem with that.
14: Right. No, no, that's... No, what I want to see is... I want to know what... And I'm going to ask the people at Guinness, not the beer company, the world record people, or the beer company.
11: You can ask both.
14: I don't care. What's the longest hyphenated that liberals have used to describe a person? I want to know.
11: Go to AI.
14: I want to know.
11: If we can find that in AI.
14: How long they have to tell you everything about the person before they tell you about the person.
11: Yeah.
14: My gosh. Wow. Okay. And they're still going with that Latinx thing, huh?
11: Yeah.
14: Really? Wow. Because that sounds like a box of tissues in Del Rio.
11: Not going to give that one up.
14: Yeah. That it's all my friends from Del Rio, I'm telling you right now, laughed at that so hard, all my buddies. We have a group that we've been in friends since grade school. We get together. We try to get together every year. We just got together a few months ago. And I remember when that Latinx thing started. My gosh, they were laughing. It was the hardest laughter I'd seen in a long time. Latinx, what's this supposed to be? Because one of the guys was saying, like, remember we were saying at first Latinx?
11: Yeah.
14: We were saying it wrong.
11: Yeah.
14: You know, apparently.
11: Well, that's because we were on this very early on. It was like Antifa.
14: We were saying Antifa.
11: And because anti-fascist. Right.
14: Exactly.
11: Right, exactly. But even though an anti-fascist is a fascist, as we know.
14: Right, yes.
11: Forget about how to pronounce the word. They do everything wrong with words.
14: Yes, exactly.
11: The pronunciation is wrong. The definition is wrong.
14: Right. This entire thing, it's shaping up. This is the very clear definition of the cultures of where we are as states. You know, you look at what happened in New York. All right. Mamdani's people win. And did you expect anything else?
11: Well, it's what we said yesterday. I mean, there really isn't. There may be a quiet, very small debate going on in the Democrat Party, but those people are being pushed out.
14: Oh,
11: as you saw with Goldman.
14: Right.
11: Let me I'm going to see what the. He was down by 30 at one point.
14: Mm-hmm.
11: This is Representative Goldman. Remember, he was all part of the, you know, he was one of the impeachment counsels and constantly pounding on Trump.
14: Right.
11: Day in and day out. He was what we called one of the pit bulls.
14: Yeah.
11: Him and Adam Schiff.
14: Yeah.
11: Were the pit bulls. Pit bulls. Mm-hmm. Pit bulls. And he got just, he got annihilated. Last night. Why? He's not a racist.
14: Yeah. Right.
11: I mean, if there's anything that clear after the Plattner victory, you know, where it's like, hey, let's actually go for a Nazi. If you're looking for some type of consistency coming, when you look, for example, in the Northeast in this country, you know, that's where it's going.
14: Yeah, yeah, exactly.
11: But You know, the Jonathan Turley I was reading yesterday, he said, oh, my God. He said, Goldman talking about, you know, he got kicked out of the coffee shop or whatever.
14: Mm, right, right.
11: Because he, we'll read it later on. You know, you look at it, and it's like Goldman is completely unacceptable now for the Democratic Party. Why? He's not an anti-Semite. He supports, as a Jew, he supports Israel.
14: Yeah.
11: Now, quietly, he supports it.
14: Right.
11: He's not out there saying this is ridiculous what we're doing.
14: Right.
11: But quietly, he supports it. He doesn't go overboard in doing it.
14: But remember, that's the whole thing. Silence is violence for them.
11: Overboard by the Democrat standard, not by my standard. I want to make that clear.
14: Right, right.
11: But
14: silence is violence. If you're not, if Goldman's not going to be a loud anti-Semite, you know, he's going the opposite direction, though. This is the problem. This is the problem. We know why. Kamala didn't choose Shapiro. We know why.
11: Yep.
14: Shapiro, by the way, was the choice that everybody thought and looked at and said, look, a governor that, and by the way, he wasn't a moderate, but some of the media were calling him a moderate, the whole thing. Nope. Sorry. And remember the story that came out about him? Asked him if he was secretly working for the Israelis during the interview process for Kamala's campaign, Governor Shapiro.
11: Oh, yeah.
14: This is where they are.
11: Yeah.
14: You have to be an anti-Semite.
11: Yep. Wow. Right now, with 95% of the vote in District 10, Lander is up 65.9 to 34.1, almost 32 points over Goldman. And what's Goldman's sin as a Democrat?
14: It's not an anti-Semite.
11: Not an anti-Semite racist. I mean, it's just taken full control of the Democratic Party in the Northeast, in Michigan. That was talked about, you know, yesterday, to what's going on in Michigan.
14: Mm-hmm.
11: And you just look at it, and it's just like, this is where they're going.
14: No, this is it.
11: This is where the Democratic Party is going. Full bore communist racist.
14: Yes.
11: That's where they're going.
14: Yes. You know, the
11: communist racist Nazi.
14: I have to throw Nazi in there. Exactly.
11: It's really, when you look at it.
14: Yeah, Trump is still Hitler. I don't know where it goes from here. But I said after October 7th, there's a solid line on one side, radicals, on the other side, everybody else. And the Democratic Party are the radicals. And they, after October 7th, proudly put on display their anti-Semitism all across the U.S., and now it is part of the basis of their party. You don't qualify. I mean, we knew that. Again, when Kamala overlooked Shapiro and said, no.
11: No, but I think you made the best point. When they brought him in to vet him.
14: Yeah, they asked him.
11: Are you working for Israel?
14: Are you secretly working for Israel? Are you an Israeli spy?
11: I know. So you look at, you know, when we talk about it, we've talked about identity politics, where they judge people by groups and not individuals. And you have had many Democrats, fewer now, because they're basically, you know, they've been basically pushed to the side. But you had Democrats over the last 10 years say, we got to stop the identity politics, which is judging people by groups and not individuals. That's gone. You have the radical transgender movement, the most misogynist and sexist policy that's been institutionalized, you know, by a political party in my lifetime.
14: Yeah.
11: As misogynist and sexist as you can get. And now the anti-Semitism, the support for communism and wild support for a Nazi.
14: Yeah. Yeah.
11: Senate candidate.
14: Right.
11: I mean, it's just, We're not making this up. This is, you know,
14: this is reality right now. This is reality right now.
11: And how do we know? Because the old time Democrats are going, you know, the ones that have been pushed to the side. Where the hell is this going?
14: Right. Yeah. Look, it's, and I've had a couple of people who are, I don't know, they really don't describe themselves in email, who have said they have lots of friends who are Democrats who are not radicals. This has happened in recent days. They're not radicals. They're not the ones, because we were going over there, basically, the new communist agenda stuff, which we'll have to revisit, of course, and because people won't believe it. It's going to be like the Obama thing, the interview with the San Francisco Chronicle from 2008, that people won't believe it. It's actually there, and that this is what they're promoting. This is what they officially want to do, and dismantle the Constitution and mm-hmm. all of it that comes along with it. But
11: well, no,
14: these folks reaching out to me are saying they're, you know, their friends, you know, they're not radicals. But here's the difference. If you're voting for them, then you are. Again, on one side, the radicals, on the other side, everybody else. If you're supporting them politically, then you are radical.
11: I told you a couple of weeks ago about a boss from a long, long time ago who hired me. He was liberal, but he always said, I'm not an insane liberal. And he was egging me on a few weeks ago. We don't talk that much, but we message each other. Everything's cordial. Really like love their family and everything else. Mm-hmm. But he always said, I remember because he was talking about, you know, an SUV. Yeah, I still drive an SUV, whatever. I mean, I'm not a crazy, but this goes back decades upon decades ago.
14: Yeah.
11: And he said, oh, you're going to vote for, you know, you're going to, you know, what's going on with Tallarico, whatever. You're going to vote for Tallarico. And I went, when I talked about it on the air, I was cutting the lawn, you know, I was doing stuff. And I said, you know, and I just didn't get back to him. He goes, what's going on? How come you won't do it? What do you support now? I'm like, whoa, wow. He's really egging me on here.
14: Right.
11: It caught me off guard.
14: Right.
11: And I just laid out why I can't vote for the Democrats. And I talked about the radical transgender movement. I talked about the sexism and misogyny of it. Mm-hmm. Talked about the, you know, identity politics, mm-hmm. and even use the examples, you know, this, or you've got to stop judging people by groups, laid out the Democrats that said it,
14: right.
11: And then talked about anti-Semitism. And he just, you know, wrote something, whatever. It wasn't even, I don't even remember what it was. Then about an hour went by and he writes back to me. He goes, on further thought, did you copy and paste what you sent me?
14: Wow.
11: You know,
14: this is again a reminder, he knows what you do for a living.
11: Right. He said, he hired me.
14: I know.
11: He said, did you copy and paste this like from the MAGA handbook or something like that?
14: Yeah.
11: And I laid out to him what I don't like about the Republican Party.
14: Right.
11: And that I've been, you know, an independent, even though I have voted exclusively in Republican primaries and for Republican candidates.
14: Right.
11: Since then, but the Republican Party is not conservative enough for me. I laid that all out. He goes, did you copy and paste that from the MAGA Bible or something like that?
14: Yeah.
11: It was. Okay. And I would just say, the point was, he could not accept that that's where the Democratic Party is.
14: Right.
11: So he might still be more of a moderate. He just will not accept, and I wonder if that's the case.
14: Oh, yeah.
11: He will not accept the fact that that's where the Democratic Party is going. He views that as...
14: He doesn't believe what you're telling him about the Democrats. Okay, that makes sense. Yeah.
11: We are Red Eye Radio.
14: Brought to you by Hotshot Secret.
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11: We are on our radio. He's Eric Carly, and I'm Gary McNamara. So, yeah, I really think, you know, when you talk about some of the emails you've gotten where, you know, people say, well, my Democrat friends aren't as, you know, wild and crazy as that. Well, talk to them and ask them if they'll actually defend it and go through all the different things.
14: Yeah.
11: And you get a blank stare. Because I have not found one Democrat, and I know a lot.
14: Yeah. Yeah.
11: That will
14: yeah.
11: actually argue any of these points. They'll just throw back at you, well, you're just, you know, you're a right-wing talk show host, and so you're just throwing. Yeah. Yeah. They won't actually debate the issues. They throw the labels back at you.
14: Yeah.
11: Their defense is, you know, where I stand on, you know, where I stand on the issues. And but it doesn't matter. It doesn't matter if I say I criticize the Republican Party all the time. They're not as conservative. Well, you're a conservative then. And as a conservative, you're intolerant of what? Explain. Well, I'm just done with this. I'm not going to get into an argument with you. And they turn around and they walk away and I'm just smiling.
14: Yeah.
11: I'm like, no, we're just having a discussion. I'm not angry.
14: Right.
11: I'm not angry at you or anything.
14: Right. No.
11: And so I really think there's a huge segment of Democrats, especially in the Heartland, that are in complete denial.
14: Right.
11: They're in the denial stage right now.
14: No, I think they are.

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2: News. I'm Sue Guzman. Three congressional candidates endorsed by Democratic Socialist Mayor Zohra Mamdani sweeping the primaries on Tuesday. South Carolina Attorney General Alan Wilson winning a runoff election, defeating Lieutenant Governor Pamela Evett. Earlier in the day, President Trump warned what could happen if Democrats take back control of Congress.
3: They voted against no tax on overtime, and if they got into office, you will have all of those taxes and all of that money that you're saving, including the big savings on Social Security, it's going to all be terminated. You're going to have to start paying it.
2: The Senate has, for the first time, approved a war powers resolution to block U.S. military action against Iran. More contradictions out of Tehran. United States and Iran disputing whether Tehran agreed to allow nuclear inspections. Both sides still working on a plan to reopen the Strait of Hormuz. 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
13: There are lots of things you can measure to get an idea of how healthy you are at any given moment. Temperature, heart rate, blood pressure, just to name a few. But how about how healthy you will be and how long you're likely to live? According to a new study out of the University at Buffalo, two simple strength tests are pretty accurate at predicting longevity in older women. One is hand grip strength, and the other is how quickly people can stand up from a seated position without using their arms. By the way, I remember interviewing former President Jimmy Carter when he was quite old and being really impressed how he just popped out of the chair without using his arms. Not a lot of older people can actually do that. But I think the message here is that maintaining strength as you age is going to help you perform everyday activities, but also help you avoid injury and stay independent. I'm Dr. Sanjay Gupta, helping you live a better life.
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16: 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I did mention that I'm traveling this week. In fact, I'm heading out later this morning, heading to the airport for the 44th annual Shell Rotel Super Rigs. This is incredible. 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
15: Yeah. You go have your fun.
16: Oh, man.
15: You go play and have fun, and I'll sit here and continue just to shovel away in the coal mine.
16: You know, it's both work and fun. It is, because we judge rain or shine, and hopefully there's only a little bit of rain. It looks like Thursday is going to be good, but usually it's fairly hot, but it's so much fun looking at these cool rigs. It really is. I've been doing it, again, this is my 26th year, and it's a ton of fun. So you're welcome. And we also, man, there's so much going on out there. It's just, I don't get to take in all of the fun because we're working as judges, but if you're a spectator or a driver, you can take it all in for all 3 days. It's pretty cool.
15: And I'll be suffering here.
16: Yeah.
15: Am I protesting too much?
16: Probably. You can come with me. Come on out.
15: All right. Is it going to be hot?
16: Bristol, according to the forecast, is mid-80s. I think Thursday is going to be 85, but then it's going to cool down. We may have some rain on Saturday. I've at Super Rigs 1 year, we were in Florida, not far from Orlando. The first tropical storm of the season came in, and we were judging trucks in pouring rain. I mean, a tropical storm. The winds weren't bad. So as tropical storms go, Florida probably was like, nah, this isn't a big storm. And the first truck that pulled up was a yellow Peterbilt with a hurricane mural on the hood.
15: Wow.
16: I'm not even joking.
15: That's cool.
16: The name of the truck was Riding the Storm Out.
15: That's cool.
16: And the trucker was there with his family, his daughter and his wife. And We were knee deep in water, but we loved every second of it. I mean, there was no lightning or anything, no heavy winds. Rain, you sometimes will pause the judging line depending on how long the rain's going to take. But it looks like the weather's going to be mostly in the 80s.
15: Cool. Well, yeah. I can't go. I have a chlorine generator system being put in my pool today. Actually replacing the old chlorine generation system.
16: All right. Well, so yeah.
15: This is when, you know, what I'm figuring is, you know, it's really amazing.
16: Mm-hmm.
15: I remember 20 years ago right now, the advice you were giving me when I was setting up the mortgage and everything else at this time.
16: Yeah. Wow. Yeah. How long? 20?
15: It's 20 years, January. I'll be in the house 20 years as of January 12th, you know, this upcoming January 12th.
16: Whoa.
15: So the house right now, they were building.
16: They started building it about right now?
15: Yeah. They were clearing the property and everything else. So everything that everything that you have, I'm getting everything. It's like I'm getting everything redone. I'm getting new windows in the back. I'm getting new doors. I'm getting a new chlorine generation system. Wow. I'm going to get the whole, you know, the back, pool deck, you know, the moat.
16: Yeah,
15: get the moat in perfect shape. And whatever has to be done, you know, I got just a few years ago a new, you know, furnace and air conditioning system.
16: Yeah.
15: You know, a lot of that was because I had the old Freon system. The old Freon system, and that's
16: right.
15: Well, we really don't have any left. If you want a Freon charge for this system, it's going to cost you $1,000.
16: Yeah.
15: What?
16: Yeah.
15: This goes back about 5 years ago,
16: right.
15: 6 years ago.
16: Yeah. Wow.
15: When I got the new system in. So, I mean, so, you know, that's all done. But, yeah.
16: We talked about it then, you know, because it was like, you know, just keep in mind, you know, 15, 20 years down the road.
15: Yeah, here it is.
16: I mean, my house was built in 1968, so it's almost as old as I am.
15: So, yeah. So, again, to the White House, if you want to know anything about water and clean water, come ask
16: That's
15: me
16: right.
15: if you're looking for some advice on the reflecting pool.
16: Did you see they're writing tickets, citations for people who put their hands in the reflecting pool water? I don't know.
15: Is that because of bacteria?
16: I don't know. Is it the people's bacteria that they're spreading to the water or vice versa? Trump's like, I don't trust these people. I don't know these people. They're putting bacteria in the water. Everybody knows.
15: Or they just don't want you. You know, it's sort of like don't.
16: It probably isn't a good thing.
15: Don't feed the animals.
16: Yeah, right.
15: Pet the animals. Stay away from it. But you and I said, look, you've got a huge body of water like that, even a couple of feet deep.
16: Yeah.
15: If you don't have a modern chlorinated pool system of some kind, you're going to have problems.
16: Well, I'd say even more so with the shallower water.
15: Yeah.
16: Because the water will heat up, you know, faster. So, yeah.
15: Yeah, I can't wait. You know, I've been using. Because my chlorine, what happened was the actual chlorine generator, which is the system that hooks up, you know, to the computer and actually does the electrolysis and makes the chlorine out of the salt water.
16: Mm.
15: That went on me like over the wintertime.
16: Yeah.
15: So I went and ordered what I thought was a replacement. I couldn't find a replacement. There's no replacements for that model anymore.
16: Mm.
15: And I looked at it and I just went, you know, I looked at some of the new systems and I went, wow, they've advanced in 20 years.
16: Yeah.
15: And it's like, wow. Okay, I'm just going to get a whole new system.
16: Yeah.
15: So I've been so busy and everything with, you know, just so much and dad and, you know, name it, that it's just, you know, now. And you got to pay attention when you don't have that chlorine generator. And like, I don't like this. I have to pay attention every single day to my pool.
16: Yeah.
15: You know, when you're adding chlorine instead of having the system all set. And the thing is, when you have the chlorine generator, which is in the system, chlorinated water comes out of, you know, every outlet.
16: Mm.
15: So it's distributed much better.
16: Yeah.
15: And I actually saw, I had a brush, just a tiny bit. I could see it on the side. Mm. And I have these amber glasses. If you wear it, you can see it. You know, you can see when it's developing that you can't even see with the naked eye.
16: Right, right.
15: And so it's like, you know, I'm scrubbing to make sure nothing's in there. And my pool's never been green, ever.
16: Yeah.
15: And that's like, it's a point. It's maybe is this a guy thing?
17: No,
15: am I sexist for saying this?
17: I would be late to a wedding when I have my pool, if I saw just the smallest spot of green.
15: I know. Stop
17: everything. Tell them to wait. They can get married tomorrow because I got to clean the pool.
15: Well, I always get the postcard, you know, from my city because they know I have a pool.
17: Yeah.
15: You know, and because of mosquitoes,
17: right,
15: you cannot have standing water,
17: right,
15: and it cannot be algae in your pool. No green pools. I'm like, you don't need to enforce me.
17: Right. Yeah.
15: You don't need. I'm completely. I have an obsessive compulsive disorder.
17: Yeah.
15: Over clean water in the pool.
17: Yeah. Yeah.
15: You know. And
17: yeah.
15: I will. And it's legal because I have guerrilla law where I live, which is, you know, Garrett, first three, you know, guerrilla law.
17: Right, right, right.
15: You know, yeah, Gary law. I have Gary law.
17: Gary law.
15: I call it guerrilla law.
17: Right.
15: And if you pee in my pool,
17: uh-huh,
15: it's a death penalty.
17: Yeah. Does the water turn blue? It's like like the Adam Sandler movie? Like in Grown Ups? Ew!
15: I guess you can put some chemical in that does that. Does that?
17: I don't know.
15: Yeah, I think there's some chemical.
17: Is there?
15: I heard that.
17: I wish I would have known that because we had our kids were small.
15: You know, I don't know. Maybe that's just an urban legend.
17: Probably.
15: Just like the inside of a banana peel can, you know, is a hallucinogen that can get you high.
17: You know how you can tell? You know how you can tell? Because your kids haven't been out of the water in 4 hours. There's no way they didn't. Of course they did.
15: I don't know why, but when, you know, for example, I actually know the chemistry. I'm not going to go into it. The chemistry of how the chlorine works and everything else and, you know, the oxidation and everything once the chlorine's in and good chlorine, bad chlorine. I understand all of that, which is great. And I understand the vast majority of my blood work. And I've come to realize maybe ignorance is bliss. Maybe I need to be what a significant portion of the country has become, which is just, I don't care about anything.
17: Yeah.
15: I don't want to know.
17: Yeah.
15: I don't want to know. I don't want to know.
17: By the way, I was at a resort one time with a buddy of mine. And he goes, hey, let's swim up to the bar. It had a swim-up bar. And he swims up. The bartender says, and we're kind of just, you know, sitting there for a minute. And the bartender goes, hey, you want a beer? He goes, no, I just came up to pee. And then swam off and left me there. And I'm looking around and everybody's, and I'm like, oh, I got to go. Because I don't even know if he's telling the truth or not. Oh, man. Yeah. Yeah. It was, I'm half certain it was a joke. I really hope it was a joke.
15: The problem is the half.
17: I know.
15: The half circle.
17: I know.
15: That's the problem.
17: I still, to this day, can't be sure.
15: Because did you, like, swim away from the area slowly?
17: I went in the opposite direction that he did. Yeah. I'd like that would help. I was like, please have chlorine. Please have chlorine. Please have chlorine.
15: So to have a good time in Bristol.
17: Yes, yeah. We're going to have a great time. We want you to come out and have a great time with us all 3 days. And it celebrates... By the way, this is a working truck show. We do have some show trucks that come out, but these trucks actually work, the ones that compete for the prizes, the top prizes. These are working trucks, and this is our way, Shell's way, of saying thank you for the job you do, and they also look great, and it's unbelievable to see them shine the way they do, knowing some of the jobs they do with them. It's incredible.
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5: We are running radio. He is Eric Cronin. I'm Gary McNamara. I just wonder how long it'll be before I hear this commercial run by the Republicans in Texas. We played it once to start off the show, but it's just our audio cut of the day, and it's just so beautiful from James Tallarico, the Democrat. The Democrat Socialist of America who's trying to pretend he's not and trying to walk that fine line.
6: Yeah.
5: This is a tough one. 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
6: Whether agnostic, atheist, or whatever.
5: Funny thing is, you were talking about hyphenating.
6: Yeah.
5: Before.
6: Oh, how many hyphens have we got to put there?
5: Yes.
6: Oh, my gosh.
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3: A clean sweep. I'm Sue Guzman, Fox News. In New York City, progressive Democrats, backed by the city's socialist mayor, on their primary races Tuesday, including two who bested longtime Democratic incumbents. Fox's Brian Yannis.
4: That's three big wins in three congressional House primaries by far-left candidates endorsed by Democratic Socialist Zohran Mamdani. For Mamdani, it solidifies his power in the Democratic Party and underscores the fact that he imposed major losses to the Democratic Party's establishment. In New York 13, Espaillat, the chair of the Hispanic Congressional Caucus, loses his seat to Mamdani-backed Democratic Socialist Daria Lisa Avila Chevalier. Chevalier wants to abolish ICE and prisons and says all deportations are wrong, even for convicted murderers. She led anti-Israel protests in Columbia University.
3: In South Carolina, Attorney General Alan Wilson was the winner of the GOP runoff election, defeating Lieutenant Governor Pamela Evatt. President Trump initially backed her in the early days of that race, but ultimately endorsed both. Iran denying claims by Vice President J.D. Vance that nuclear inspectors will be allowed back into the country. But President Trump is disputing Iran's claims, saying those inspections will happen.
5: The president also says major progress has been made following the U.S. military's actions against Iran. Meantime, Iran's president says discussions about the regime's missiles program is off the table. Also, the IDF says it killed two Hezbollah militants in southern Lebanon who crossed into the security zone. And Rubio went on to say that this is an issue that will be addressed at the appropriate time during these negotiations.
3: This is Christina Coleman. The House has passed a sweeping housing affordability bill aimed at boosting the supply of homes and cracking down on large investors. President Trump is expected to sign it on Wednesday. 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
3: President Trump visiting a Mack truck facility in Pennsylvania on Tuesday as both parties race to see who will control Congress after the midterm elections. The president touting the economy and falling oil prices cited the manufacturing revival under his leadership. We have more from Fox's Nate Foy.
8: Before taking the stage, Trump toured the Mack Truck facility. This is after Mack Defense, a subsidiary of Mack Trucks, just received a $47 million contract to continue making dump trucks for the military. Today, Trump promised to continue producing and protecting American jobs, and he says affordability is only set to improve.
3: The visit comes as polls suggest the majority of Americans disapprove of the president's handling of the economy. Democrats have criticized the president and the administration for not doing enough to make the country more affordable. A demonstrator who shot and wounded a police officer during the protest at the Prairieland ICE Detention Center in Alvarado, Texas, last July 4th, has been sentenced to 100 years in federal prison. Benjamin Song was convicted of attempted murder last March after he wounded a police officer at the Prairieland Detention Center there in Alvarado. Seven other protesters received prison terms ranging from 30 to 70 years. And it has been a hot summer so far in Europe, and one country is hotter than ever before. We have the latest from Fox's John Saucier.
9: France uses a national thermal indicator. It's an average of temperatures measured at 30 weather stations around the country. That average creeping up to 85.6 degrees Fahrenheit Tuesday, setting a new record as the hottest day ever in France. The previous record being 84.9 degrees Fahrenheit, set during heat waves in 2003 and 2019. The Eiffel Tower and the Louvre Museum had to restrict visiting hours. Around Europe, the heat's been causing a bunch of disruptions, with school and transportation schedules being altered. This heat wave is likely to continue until the weekend. John Saucier, Fox News.
3: I'm Sue Guzman. This is Fox News.
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13: All across America, we are Red Eye Radio. I'm Gary McNamara along with Eric Harley.
14: Hi.
13: All right, so let's, as we analyze what happened last night when we look at the primaries and the rise of the Democratic Socialists of America, which just by happenstance we started talking about on Monday's show, about where they're going, the convention that they held and where they want to go, the most radical positions that you could possibly ever imagine, defund the military, and defund the police, government ownership of all large corporations, anti-Semitism, but I mean that's where they are. That's where they are now. The anti-Semitism, radical transgender movement. But you look at it as radical as you could possibly get. This audio cut is from CNN, and the reason I find this fascinating is because we don't live in the bubble of today. And since we have retained some brain function, even though, I'm a child of the 60s.
14: Well, I was born in the 60s, so.
13: I was born in the 50s, so.
14: Yeah.
13: But even though we are one of the rare people of that age to retain our memory, but we don't live in the bubble of today. And so this is really incredible. And most people probably miss this, younger people especially. But it was really 18 years ago where Van Jones came on the radar.
17: Yeah, yeah.
13: Van Jones was part of the Obama administration, and he was considered the most radical socialist advisor of a president at that time. Remember?
17: Oh, I'm telling you. When he came on to CNN, we were like, where are they going?
13: Yep.
17: Yeah.
13: That this guy is so incredibly radical, by 2008 standards, I want to make that clear.
17: We'd have to go back. He was saying radical things like, there should be co-ed softball teams. They should have boys' restrooms right next to girls' restrooms. You radical!
13: No, he was viewed as the socialist influence.
17: No, he was.
13: The dedicated socialist activist in the Obama administration.
17: Right.
13: Here he is last night.
17: Okay.
13: And I just wanted to set it up because people may not know that.
17: Yeah.
13: You're not talking about we're not playing a Republican strategist here. This is Van Jones. Here we go.
18: Do you think Democrats not in New York City should be learning from this?
19: Well, first of all, New York City matters because the two most exciting left-wing candidates are here, AOC and Mamdani, but also this is the stronghold for the establishment, Schumer and Hakeem Jeffries. This is a battle between the establishment and this insurgency, and the roof is collapsing on the Democratic Party establishment tonight. If Mamdani gets a hat trick, 3 out of 3, this is a new era for the Democratic Party, and you can't write off New York City because this is the place where both it's a power center for the establishment and the insurgency, and they're going head to head tonight. And right now, this is no longer a movement. This is a movement and a machine at the same time. There's just no way to sugarcoat this. If Mamdani pulls off a hat trick, it is a new era in Democratic Party politics.
18: Well, and if you're a moderate Democrat who's on the election, who's on the ballot this November, Van, I mean, they're all going to get asked about the positions that we're hearing from these other fellow Democrats.
19: Well, look, I think, you know, from our frontline Democrats will be able to make their case for themselves. I think they'll be able to do okay. We got a lot of national security Democrats in other parts of the country. But this is a big deal tonight. And I think that, look, I don't know what you want me to say here. This is a straight up battle between the establishment and the insurgency. And the establishment is getting its butt kicked tonight in New York City.
13: And across the country. And by the way, we know this because of the capitulation across the board.
17: Yeah.
13: When you look at and this goes back not, this isn't like in the last month.
17: Right.
13: That's not, oh, we are surprised by this. You and I aren't surprised by any of this.
17: No.
13: Remember,
17: no,
13: it was, you know, you look at the, you look at as far left as you can get is when you start promoting something that is, everyone knows, is biologically nuts, the radical transgender movement.
17: Yeah.
13: When it came to radical transgender movement, for example, in the House of Representatives, basically 99.99% of the Democrats voted to allow men to compete against women, believe, because this is the legislation that they promoted. You can't say, oh, I don't believe it, I just passed the legislation. Well, then you believe the legislation that men should be in girls' locker rooms, men should compete against sports. If a man says he's a biological woman, the man is. We said that that was a benchmark because when you are able to successfully promote and indoctrinate to young people things that are absolutely scientifically untrue, that are self-evident and obvious, we always use that as a benchmark that they can at that point sell the most insane ideas. And that's what the Democrat Socialists of America have been successful in doing. So when you see Van Jones, you can see Van Jones is upset about this. He doesn't like it. And remember, by 2008 standards, he was the most radical Democrat out there.
17: He was the driving force inside the Obama operation. I mean, that's really what he was seen as, to the point that when he went to CNN again, everyone, we were all going, my gosh, how far are they going to go at CNN? Now, You go back to the running up to the mayoral election in New York City. You and I had the discussions, and I said a few times, the party itself, remember the endorsements weren't all there. Schumer wasn't endorsing Mamdani. There were key Democrats who were not endorsing. And I said, it's clear at that point that the party sees this threshold. And they've got to decide, are we going full commie or not? Because if we're going full commie, then everybody get on board. Everybody do the endorsement. Get out there, campaign, put on your happy face, and let's go. And if you're not, then what's going to happen? Well, Mamdani didn't have any problem winning the mayoral election. Now the party, you see this, what's going on with Hochul, you know, it's and what's happening at the state capitol with state lawmakers. And you and I always said, well, wait a minute, he's got lots of friends there in the hallways at the state capitol. He's going to get what he wants, you know, for and make mm-hmm. the rest of New York pay for New York City, and Hochul's going to have to capitulate, you know, on most everything. And so she's trying to ride that fence. But Van Jones makes the point. This is the party crossing that line that I was talking about then, leading up to the mayoral election that put Mamdani into power, at where they were going back and forth, going, well, I don't know. Do we go? And yes, the radicals lead the party. Not everybody in the party, not every Democrat is a radical, but the party is radical. They are led by the most radicals. And if you're not on board, they're coming after you, even if you're a Democrat. You know, this goes back to the people writing me saying, well, my friends don't believe these things that they believe in. Well, if they're voting for them, sorry, but they do. And where it goes beyond New York, you know, I mentioned earlier, well, New York's going commie, you know, no surprise. But where it goes beyond New York is its effect, as it always is, the potential of the effect nationally for the party. Because what do they see? They see the energy from Mamdani and his power and leveraging that he can get for whatever reason. And, of course, in New York, that's not going to be hard. By the way, there's no such thing as a blue wave in New York. It's already it's already a blue wave. But for the party outside of New York, where do they go? Well, you know, Tallarico in Texas is, oh, you know, I'm a vegan that eats beef and no, a Christian but, no, who but hates
13: the
17: Christianity.
13: But that's the Michigan, for example, and Texas especially, is the fact that this is more than just the Northeast.
17: Yeah, that's what I'm getting at, is that you have to now look at the effect. And we've talked about this before. What happens, you know, people may say, well, you know, New York City can do this little experiment of theirs. But when it starts to really spread throughout the party, and you and I have been doing this long enough to see it, that influences, and it's, you know, for whatever, you know, however it's working right now, this big communist influence that they believe they have the momentum on, that's where they believe their energy is. The party has embraced it. It is the Democratic Party. All across the U.S.
13: Well, and that's why we warned when Trump became president the second time that the administration better deal with prices, and they never did.
17: Right.
13: Because if you don't deal with prices, if you do the opposite and want government involved, and that's, you know, we know that's what the tariffs were about.
17: Mm-hmm.
13: When you've got a president on the Republican side that believes that the government should have equity in companies, then it's not a long throw to the Democrats going, look at the Republicans are going. We can sit there and we can actually, as Democrat socialists, say government just needs to take over all the large corporations because they're not rich. Socialism works when prices skyrocket and socialists come in and say the government will take care of you.
17: And by the way, the Housing Senate bill that passed in the House and had Republican support.
13: And the president supports it.
17: And yeah, that's what the president was calling for at the State of the Union address earlier this year. You know, big corporations can't own more than 350 houses and everything else. The language isn't in this particular bill, but where this kicks open the door to greater public housing and the government owning housing is where, again, you don't have to say anything more, but one of the chief architects of this entire bill was Elizabeth Warren. Elizabeth Warren and Donald Trump worked together to make it happen. That should tell you everything of where this is going. Because once they get the power, they will take that bill and they'll translate it into, well, nobody should own your property.
13: Here it is. Since you brought it up, I wasn't going to bring this up at the moment, but it fits right in. Wall Street Journal, lead editorial. Mamdani, slumlord. He wants to build more public housing when there's no natural gas in many of the current buildings. New York Mayor Mamdani last month issued a housing plan that calls for building more, what else? Public housing.
17: Yes.
13: So it's startling to hear even some progressive elected officials complain about the appalling conditions at the city's existing housing projects. Mm-hmm. New York Attorney General James, Brooklyn Borough President Reynoso, and New York City Council Member Hudson on Monday issued a press release condemning a months-long natural gas outage at a New York City Housing Authority complex in Brooklyn. This is unacceptable. Mm-hmm. Without gas service, a simple but essential home-cooked meal becomes much more difficult, they say. Tenants deserve to live in dignity with basic necessities like working stoves and ovens. Yes, they do. Perhaps the Democratic leaders could file a complaint with the city about this slumlord. Oh, wait, the city, Mamdani, is the slumlord.
17: Yes.
13: And a months-long natural gas outage in these buildings is not unusual. Tenants regularly endure leaky pipes, mold, rodent infestations,
17: of course,
13: and furnace breakdowns. Perhaps Mr. Mamdani considers this the warmth of collectivism.
17: Yes.
13: They say the public housing say they need $78 billion to bring every apartment up to standard. That's $439,000 per unit, which is about as much as the cost of a home in most parts of America.
17: Yes, actually.
13: And it's a bill that adds up when the city delays maintenance so it can spend money instead on union pensions and more social welfare.
17: I think the median cost of a home was right at like $417,000 or something like that. So you look at this entire thing and you've just given the Democrats down the road this housing bill that they passed. You've given them the ability to go, well, no, in the spirit of that, then we should move further, because it was all about what? Creating affordable housing, making houses available. Single-family homes is what they're focused on. But that's not what the Democrats are focused on. They're focused on controlling all of that themselves and eventually owning it. And if they can kick the corporations to the curb, and by the way, the corporations in some cities, it's much higher. I think there's two cities. I think Miami, and I can't remember the other one, somewhere. I think Phoenix, maybe. But it's maybe 1% where these corporations own these single family homes. You know, BlackRock, one of the things, if you go to their, and because they were made to be the bad guy, you go to their website, hey, look, this isn't what we're doing here. And by the way, if it were, then don't rent from BlackRock. If the market decides, I don't like the way big corporations are becoming landlords or the way they treat their tenants or whatever it is. If you don't want to rent from them, you don't have to. I would think it would probably be more expensive to do so. But what the point they made at the State of the Union is that, well, so-and-so was trying to buy that house, then BlackRock came in and then outbid them. Well, that happens in any buyer's market or seller's market. And so you're not going to control that. whether it's corporations or single
20: buyers.
17: Yeah,
20: but it's a minuscule amount. They made it sound like it was a major problem.
17: Yeah,
20: like
17: it was nothing.
20: Tens of millions of homes are being bought, and it's not. It's a nothing burger. It's not the problem.
17: It isn't.
20: But that's the
17: problem. But now you leave the door open
20: when you
17: for
20: have
17: them.
20: When you have a Republican Party that's becoming more socialist.
17: Exactly. And working with Elizabeth Warren to get this done.
20: And when you have a Republican Party and administration that said, we're going to lower prices day one, and they enact policies that will raise prices.
17: Yep.
20: What the hell do you expect?
17: Right.
20: We are Red Eye Radio.
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22: Active weather to continue this week in parts of the country? USDA meteorologist Brad Rippey says yes.
23: And it does look like for at least the next few days, we'll continue to see active weather, showers and thunderstorms, Great Plains into the Midwest and the Northeast, perhaps turning a little quieter over the next few days across the South.
22: Yet in other areas of the nation starting this weekend.
23: We should also see a drying trend as that ridge of high pressure forms across parts of the southern and eastern United States. Until then, the active weather gates will remain open, and we should continue to see daily showers and thunderstorms in many places east of the Rockies.
22: Isolated tornadoes, large hail, and high winds are a possibility with active weather. But on the positive side,
23: we will continue to see drought relief across parts of the Great Plains. We've largely eradicated drought now across the South, and we continue to receive ample moisture in much of the Midwest.
22: I'm Rod Bain reporting for the U.S. Department of Agriculture in Washington, D.C.
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20: 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Mr. Yeah. 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
5: 5 News, I'm Chris DeMeo. The Senate approves a war powers resolution to block U.S. military action in Iran.
6: This war is disgusting, and we hate it, and it should be ended immediately.
5: Senate Minority Leader Chuck Schumer, it's the 10th time the Senate has tried to advance a war powers resolution, but this time more Republicans voted for the bill, expressing concerns about the war and the deal the president struck with Iran. President Trump set to meet Wednesday with NATO Secretary General Mark Rutte, where Iran will likely be part of the conversation. Rutte says NATO countries agree with the president's handling of Iran.
7: You see now massively European allies pre-positioning their assets close to the strait, so to be able to help, for example, when it comes to demining.
5: Rutte appearing on Fox's special report with Brett Baer, he says that the president is doing exactly what is needed. America's listening to Fox News.
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20: And he's Eric Curley, and I'm Gary McNamara. I just took a glance at the Babylon Bee headlines in this one.
14: Oh, yeah?
20: This one I liked. U.S. runs out of alcohol after Scotland fans arrive for World Cup.
14: I love it.
20: All right, this was my favorite article from yesterday.
14: Okay.
20: Jeffrey Blahar from National Review.
14: Yeah.
20: New York Democrat, socialists seize the means of election. and he starts out talking about the one woman. He goes, it's got to be a Mondani supporter who took that garbage can, the Knicks garbage can.
14: Yeah.
20: Emptied all the garbage on, and she lost her job. She was, she had a DEI job at J.P. Morgan Chase. She was executive director of DEI, and she took it, and they fired her, I guess.
14: Yeah, all right.
20: And he's used her as, basically the Mandami mentality that exists in New York City. And right. Apparently, by the way, he writes it, he lives in New York City. So he goes, what the hell's going on? What's happening? But it's pretty funny here. He says, the entire social movement that voted to send New York's congressional delegation careening well past the mere left and into outright insanity. For the proprietor of the Cardinal of Fools, that means business is good tonight. For those of you who voted in New York City, though, you're going to get it come next January, good and hard.
14: Mm.
20: In what can only be characterized as a flux for Mandani's popularity among the New York City Democratic-based voters, all three of his endorsed House candidates win their House races tonight. Two of them ousting longtime incumbents to win. To dispense with the sad news first, alas, there will be no Kennedy resurgence in the Democratic Party. At least this year, Jack Kennedy Schlossberg, he insisted it be printed that way on the ballot, was predictably dismissed by the absurdly rich voters of Manhattan's 12th district, who put down their cocktail glasses for a moment to vote for Michael Lasher. Lasher's biggest qualification, near as I can tell, is at least once having a job. This, of course, means that Republicans are stuck with the only remaining Kennedy, well, in any proximity to federal power. That, unfortunately, means that by the laws of comic transference, the entire Kennedy legacy is our problem now, not theirs. I can't answer for RFK's vaccine policy, but I am willing to defend the whale head.
17: Well, and sauerkraut isn't that bad.
20: Oh, my gosh, it's just so funny. But Schlossberg, he's been retired, mm-hmm. back to whatever Schloss, his trust fund, pays him to live on. Fare thee well, Simple Jack. You might have been a legendary D.C. disaster, but we'll probably never know. Veteran Democrat Dan Goldman is gone from New York's 10th District, replaced in his congressional seat by pliable stooge Brad Lander. Lander this morning, despite Naomi Mandami's, meanwhile, Democratic Socialist of America candidate Claire Valdez had little problem dispatching the Brooklyn Borough president, Antonio Rossano, in New York's 7th District, despite having little in the way of New York credentials or experience. What she had was the power of Mandami's support. And the best news of the night was the spectacularly named, you ready? Here we go.
17: Yeah.
20: Dari Alazi Avila Chevalier. I'm looking at the pronunciation guide for that, by the way.
17: Oh, okay. All right. Okay. All right.
20: Has shocked the city by narrowly knocking off a veteran lawmaker and the head of the Congressional Hispanic Caucus. She speaks smoothly and presents well, which means she will immediately take a star seat next January as the single craziest member of Congress, progressive maniac and person who believes that all prisons should be abolished, who authentically believes murderers should not be behind bars. Her logic is that murder doesn't exist in her democratic socialist demolition man future. She also insists that Hamas did nothing wrong, and she is near religious on this political prong with the remarkable DSA-inflicted spin about the problem in Gaza. It's those darn capitalists' fault.
17: Mm-hmm.
20: She has called the situation in the West Bank a system of apartheid in one breath, then comparing it with the American housing market. She said, I saw so many connections between what was happening to the Palestinians in Palestine and what is happening to so many communities across the U.S., particularly Black and Latino communities who have been priced and pushed out of their homes. When we talk about displacement in the West Bank and Gaza, it's very similar situation where people have been in place for generations being displaced because of corporate interest. Does that line of rhetoric make sense to anyone? Clearly it does, because the dear young one is now headed to Washington, D.C. I pity New Yorkers and sane Democrats alike, but a man's got to put food on the table, and New York City just single-handedly restocked the Carnival of Fools tonight.
17: Yeah.
20: There you go.
17: Yeah.
20: But again, we're not surprised by any of it. We've seen it coming.
17: Talking about it.
20: Why do you think that we've been warning Republicans? Why do you think we've been warning you? You got to stop moving left.
17: Yep.
20: They keep doing it. You got to stop moving left, and you've got to start, because you're not going to convince anybody to vote for you.
17: This housing bill yesterday was one massive example. The language in this bill, which will become law, is not quite
20: has problems in the Senate.
17: They passed it. This was the Senate version they passed. This was the Senate version.
20: It was the House version.
17: No, the House passed the Senate version.
20: They did?
17: Mm-hmm.
20: Wall Street, when did the House? No, I just read last week. We read it in the air. This is the House, still has to go through the Senate. I thought.
17: Double check that.
20: because then all we would need would be the president's signature.
17: But the overwhelming majority is bipartisan except for, what they say, a dozen or so Republicans in the House. Yeah, this is the problem that we have here, is this bipartisan, overwhelming support, bipartisan support for something crafted by Elizabeth Warren.
20: They did, 85-5.
17: Yeah.
20: I didn't know the Senate passed.
17: Yeah, that was just days ago.
20: Okay.
17: Right.
20: How did I miss it? Oh, I know why.
17: Mm. Oh, you weren't. Yeah, we were out.
20: Yeah, my dad. As I said, there was a lot of stuff that I missed.
17: Yeah.
20: No worries
17: on that.
20: Yeah. So you look at across the board, mm-hmm. you know, and mm-hmm. again, when, you know, we've criticized the tariffs.
17: Yeah.
20: We said they were going to be found unconstitutional.
17: Right.
20: The president's still trying to find any way to implement any tariff that he can for whatever reason he can come up with.
17: Yeah.
20: The president said day one, we're going to lower prices and instituted policies that would raise prices.
17: Well, because.
20: And then claimed falsely that foreign companies paid for it.
17: Right.
20: And Republicans now are looking at this going, manufacturing is down 80,000.
17: Right, right.
20: You know, right. Where, you know, prices have not come down. The trade imbalance is roughly the same. Yeah. What was accomplished by this, except people screaming about prices, and every poll, including every Republican poll, shows you're getting killed on the economic issues that is prices. And we warned from day one, and we were criticized by members of our own audience for taking the stand.
17: Yeah.
20: And when we said, don't lie about economics to Republicans, don't say foreign companies pay for it when they don't.
17: Well,
20: don't do that.
17: And it doesn't matter what you do, what you say. Everyone's bank account doesn't lie to them.
20: No.
17: Whatever you say, whatever you say is happening, is not being passed on to the consumer.
20: The problem is, politically, they can get a win. Economically, they'll never get the win by moving to the left.
17: Well,
20: that's the problem.
17: Hit on something. Because if they do win, if they, you know, based on the fact that the radical left is so radical, then they will feel empowered to keep doing the same.
20: Yeah.
17: What will they do to fix the economy or prices? Likely nothing, at least for the next 2 years.
20: Well, what they've always done with more passion, what we need to do is we need to have the government reinvest. The government invest, which means we need more taxes to have the government have more regulation, more equity, more ownership. That's where Mandami's going with public housing. Look, there is, when you look at public housing in the United States, you probably can't find a bigger failure across the board.
17: Right, right. There is no win.
20: All right. I may be wrong on that.
17: Yeah,
20: it's one of the many failures. One of the biggest failures has been public housing. Mm. We see it right now. Wall Street Journal covering what's going on with public housing right now. They can't get natural gas into the building.
17: Right.
20: They can't do basic repairs.
17: Right.
20: And then when they say, okay, we need to fix it, 430,000, you're talking apartments, you're talking public housing.
17: Right.
20: 430,000 per unit.
17: Right.
20: And so we keep going in these cycles of doing things that we know don't work. If you have any memory, but you've got all these new 30-year-old people coming in that are completely clueless, completely ignorant about how the real world runs.
17: Yeah.
20: But people are so upset, they're going, hey, government's going to take care of you. It's the same thing that you and I said back in 2000, was it 2012? Yeah. Remember, yeah. As I called it, the Kevin and Ken vote.
17: Right, right.
20: And these are two people that I know that are not were not radical. One of them became more radical.
17: Not just getting government benefits, but right. They want the safety net just in case.
20: All productive safety net. Worked their entire lives, and they said, well, what it comes down to is the fact that I believe that Democrats will have more big government programs than Republicans, and it's that simple.
17: Well, and when you see what's going on right now, you look at the opportunity that the Democrats saw in that housing bill.
20: Yeah.
17: And because they don't have to have the language, because it was pointed out, and I didn't go through the entire bill, but it was pointed out, well, there wasn't a lot of public money for basically what the original idea, what the Democrats wanted, was a lot of public single-family homes, public-owned, public housing, single-family homes, not apartment buildings, right? Single-family homes, public housing. And so from what I read, that money didn't get through. Doesn't matter. You've opened the door to what? More affordable housing, and government is the answer. And if you've got Elizabeth Warren and Donald Trump working together on something to make it happen, this is the problem with the Republican Party. And it wasn't. He's not the only Republican, of course. The votes had to be there, and they were.
20: But when you look at government housing, huge failure. When you look at government involvement in the mortgage industry, which is private homes,
17: right,
20: complete and total disaster in 2008, 2009, yep, which would not have happened if the government hadn't got involved in it.
17: And right now, they're still trying to promote more of that.
20: I know. We are Red Eye Radio.
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0: He's Eric Carlin, and I'm Gary McNamara. I just saw this on X from Joel Pollack.
1: Yeah.
0: After last night. I hope our liberal Democrat friends have learned you are not safe from these left-wing nuts. You don't like Trump. You don't like Republicans. You don't like conservatives. But these DSA, Democrat Socialist of America extremists, they are coming for you. And you have no other friends. Unite with us or it's done.
2: No, I mean, that's really the answer. That's what I was basically what I was saying when people say, well, my friends who are Democrats don't agree with them. But if they vote for them, they do. If they vote for the party and support the party, they support all of this. Because
0: there hasn't been a vocal uprising about how radical the Democratic Party has become.
2: Exactly. There is not a movement to squash this. It's quite the opposite. The momentum is going further in the opposite direction. You cannot stop this train.

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2: The votes are cast. I'm Chris DeMeo, Fox News. President Trump visited a Mack truck facility in Battleground, Pennsylvania on Tuesday as Republicans and Democrats remain focused on the upcoming midterm elections. The president making the case for his tariffs and that they're helping bring factories back to the U.S.
3: All American roads will be filled with American trucks very shortly. Very few people are able to compete with us anymore. They used to rip us off. It was like we were a bunch of babies.
2: The visit comes as polls suggest the majority of Americans disapprove of the president's handling of the economy. Secretary of State Marco Rubio visiting the United Arab Emirates as he meets with Gulf allies to discuss the U.S.-Iran peace deal. The secretary says that groundwork has been laid out, but a lot of work remains.
4: I think there's a framework and an outline upon which we can make real progress. I think good groundwork was laid over the last 72 hours, but a lot of work remains to be done, and we want to hear from our partners. We want to make sure that their views are taken into account, and we understand their security concerns, their regional economic concerns as well.
2: President Trump says the Strait of Hormuz will stay open for now with no naval blockade.
5: President Trump touting this big number with oil tankers getting through the Strait of Hormuz one day after the Treasury Department issued a waiver allowing Iran to begin selling its oil and doing it in U.S. dollars for the first time in decades. Posting on social media about the overnight success getting these oil tankers through, saying 19 million barrels of oil flowed out of the Hormuz Strait yesterday, an all-time record. Oil prices are tumbling down and the world is a much safer place. Now, before the war, every day about 20 million barrels of oil used to pass through the Strait of Hormuz.
2: Fox's Lucas Tomlinson. The U.S. is easing its restrictions on Iran's World Cup team. The Department of Homeland Security said Tuesday the squad could travel into the country 2 days before its next match. A department spokesman said the team will still be required to leave after Friday's match in Seattle. 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
2: Several states holding primaries on Tuesday. Progressive Democrats won big in New York, helped by the backing of Democratic Socialist Mayor Zoran Mamdani.
18: That's three big wins in three congressional House primaries by far-left candidates endorsed by Democratic Socialist Zoran Mamdani. For Mamdani, it solidifies his power in the Democratic Party and underscores the fact that he imposed major losses to the Democratic Party's establishment. In New York 13, Espaillat, the chair of the Hispanic Congressional Caucus, loses his seat to Mamdani. Democratic Socialist Daria Lisa Avila Chevalier. Chevalier wants to abolish ICE in prisons and says all deportations are wrong, even for convicted murderers. She led anti-Israel protests in Columbia University.
2: Fox's Brian Yenis in New York. These races were seen as a litmus test for the future of the Democratic Party and for Democratic Socialists to expand their influence toward others. South Carolina Attorney General Alan Wilson won the Republican primary runoff in the race for governor, defeating Lieutenant Governor Pamela Yvette. The House has given final approval to a broad-based bipartisan bill aimed at lowering the cost of housing. The legislation would reduce federal regulations, streamline environmental reviews, speed up the construction process, and curb the influence of corporate landlords by limiting their ability to purchase single-family homes. The Senate passed the measure on Monday. President Trump expected to sign it on Wednesday. The U.S. hitting Cuban state companies with new sanctions that some analysts say could spook foreign investors and deepen a severe economic crisis. Secretary of State Marco Rubio said the sanctions target five Cuban entities, including three linked business conglomerates run by Cuba's revolutionary armed forces. Stocks dropping on Tuesday, the Dow finishing down 45 points, the Nasdaq lost 579, and the S&P 500 dropped 107. I'm Chris DeMayo. This is Fox News.
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0: Now, it's Red Eye Radio. Gary McNamara and Eric Harley talk about everything from politics to social issues and news of the day. Whether you're up late or you're just starting your day, welcome to the show. From the Relief Factor Studios, this is Red Eye Radio.
12: All across America, we are Red Eye Radio. He is Eric Harley and I'm Gary McNamara. Good morning. Thank you so much for being here.
13: Thank you.
12: This really didn't get as much publicity as it should have yesterday.
13: Yeah.
12: A Texas court sentenced eight individuals who were found guilty earlier this year of attacking a federal immigration facility in Texas to multiple decades in prison. Benjamin Song, the leader of the Antifa group, was sentenced to 100 years behind bars for his role in the attack on the Prairie Land Detention Center in Alvarado last 4th of July. Remember that. It's not too far from where I live.
13: Right.
12: Hop, skip, and a jump. The defendants who were convicted on terrorism charges in March set off fireworks and vandalized vehicles outside the detention facility and then opened fire on responding officers in what prosecutors described as a planned ambush. Song, who was convicted of shooting the police officer, received the longest sentence. Followed by Maricela Rudo, who was sentenced to 70 years, Autumn Hill, who was sentenced to 50 years, along with Zachary Evitz, Savannah Batten, Megan Morse, Elizabeth Soto, Daniel Orlando Sanchez Estrada, were sentenced to 30 years. A ninth member of the group is set to be sentenced on July 1st. Prosecutors allege that all individuals are connected to Antifa, the decentralized far-left organization that President Trump designated as a domestic terrorist organization in 2025. The attackers drew on radical left ideology as they spray-painted police cars with ice pig and possessed flags that read, "Fight fascism, fight the oligarchy." So there you go. The Washington Post reported that Song and Hill lived in a house in Dallas with several trans-identifying left-wing activists who were part of the local Antifa cell, the Washington Post reported. Song leveraged his military and martial arts background to train his roommates and other Dallas Antifa members in close quarters combat, according to prosecutors. When police raided the house that Song and Hill lived in, they recovered firearms. Song's attorney insisted outside the courthouse that it was never intended that anybody get hurt.
13: Are you kidding me?
12: Wow.
13: Are you kidding me?
12: That's like the other case that's going to be appealed. I got mine blank here. Austin murder. In McKinney.
13: Yeah.
12: The McKinney football.
13: Oh, yeah. The Austin Metcalf.
12: Yeah. Thank you. Yeah. You know, the attorney's coming in to appeal it. And they're going to try to make it a race issue.
13: Well, which started right after the sentencing.
12: Right.
13: Outside the courtroom. That started by family members. And, you know, that it was. Again, you're not going to. They're going to try, but you're not going to win this. It was a very clear case, and the jury found that.
12: Well, when I saw it yesterday, and here's a story, a group of well-known civil rights and criminal defense attorneys announced Monday that they are representing Carmelo Anthony pro bono in the appeal. According to the announcement, his appeal team will include a number of civil rights lawyers. Our appellate team has been retained following the conviction to conduct a fresh independent review of the trial record, the group said. We recognize the profound loss suffered by one young man's family and uncertainty facing another. We extend our respect. Our responsibility is to determine whether legal error occurred and to ensure that every issue supported by the record is fully and vigorously presented on appeal. You and I both know where this is going.
13: Yeah. Yep. And it's
12: last week, the evidence from the murder trial was released. When you see it in its totality, when you see the evidence here, I don't know of any other this is as clear cut of a legitimate conviction as you could possibly get. Wasn't about race,
13: nope.
12: As we all know.
13: Nope.
12: And we all know, first thing I saw, well, this is going to be impossible. You're not going to be able to. This case was slam dunk. The only reason you're doing this, if you're leftist civil rights attorneys, is one reason and one reason only. And this is to make it a racial issue. When it is not.
13: Right. And it's not going to work. Inside the courtroom, the evidence stays the same.
12: Yeah.
13: The witnesses don't waver.
12: But yeah, so, but when you think about this, how shocking it was when this happened. And we've had other, the last incident that was done, you know, the one we talked about what, a week ago.
13: Mm-hmm.
12: Mm-hmm. You know, you've got groups that are being organized online.
13: Yeah.
12: To commit murder and acts of terror.
13: According to the authorities.
12: And that was the UFC
13: group,
12: one.
13: This group in Texas met online.
12: Yep. Yep. And I'm so glad that they threw the book at him.
13: Oh, yeah. You know, they didn't capture him for what? A week or two? It was days before they got him. I was surprised he was still in Dallas. But he was. They found him in North Dallas when they captured him. And yeah.
12: And in case people don't know what they were, the plan, I love the defense attorney. There was.
13: They didn't intend for anybody to get hurt. Are you kidding me?
12: Right.
13: They weren't carrying protest signs. They were carrying guns.
12: But it was the loaded guns, Eric, were simply symbolic.
13: Wow, yeah.
12: Of the oppression of the Icemen.
13: Who's the defense attorney? Alvin Bragg.
12: We all know what they did. They went and vandalized it, and they wanted the officers
13: wanted
12: to come out,
13: draw them out,
12: so they could shoot them from the woods.
13: Exactly.
12: We all know what they were attempting to do. what not with tempting what they did,
13: what they accomplished, and luckily, what they did.
12: Luckily, that one local officer wasn't killed.
13: Right.
12: And, you know, this should have been all over the news that these convictions were done. When you think about at any other time in our history, if something like that happened.
13: Yeah.
12: It would be
13: yeah.
12: major news.
13: Oh, my gosh, yeah.
12: Mainstream media, they're not going to cover it.
13: Right.
12: And it's important to know they were convicted and got severe jail sentences for doing it.
13: Yep. Yep.
12: Because you think about it. Who just meets online?
13: Well, this is and, what and, we talked and, about
12: and then,
13: then. Yeah.
12: And then starts talking about committing acts of terrorism.
13: That, you know, we've talked about conspiracy versus similar mindset. And sometimes it involves conspiracy, but the similar mindset to get a group of people who would all agree to take lives. And they didn't know each other beforehand.
12: No.
13: According to authorities. Yep. They met online, which tells you how widespread this is. And we have seen.
12: Yeah, you had a couple of them, though, that were all together beforehand.
13: Right. They knew a couple of them, but they met as a group online.
12: Right.
13: And so if you're talking about how many examples? Assassination of Charlie Kirk. Multiple assassination attempts of the current president.
12: The UFC.
13: Yeah.
12: The plot UFC last plot. Week. That was.
13: Yeah.
12: And the UFC plot reminds me a lot of this.
13: It's also not getting enough attention. I do see right. it, but it's, you know, yeah. you got to look at what, and this is
12: it's
13: the
12: almost
13: other thing
12: become
13: too.
12: Normalized.
13: No, this is what they do. This is how they, it is not anymore showing up with protest signs.
12: Like it's a DUI or something.
13: Right.
12: Lots of DUIs happen.
13: So right. And for them, for the people who are responsible for doing this or attempting this, it's normal for them to do it. They feel like it's okay. Gunning down Brian Thompson in cold blood.
12: Yep.
13: Acceptable.
12: Acceptable, right.
13: We'll twist this any way we can. And instantly, the man they say shot Brian Thompson becomes a hero for the left. It's grotesque. But it's exactly where their mindset is. Because, as I've said, if you don't value life from the beginning, you won't value life anywhere along the way. And they don't. It's okay to take a life.
12: But I'm just glad that they believe. I'm just very, very happy that solid sentences were handed out.
13: Yeah.
12: Here,
13: yeah.
12: You know, across the board.
13: Yep.
12: And the if you look at it, the original organizers of it,
13: yeah.
12: all of them got, you know, 50 years or more.
13: Yeah. Good.
12: To the leader who got 100 years.
13: 100 years. Yep. Good.
12: Which means hopefully he never gets out, or when the others get out, they'll be elderly.
13: Mm-hmm.
12: But it's not. I mean, it's just not acceptable. And that's the thing that bothers me. And you look at, you know, the evidence of becoming acceptable, and you look at Brian Thompson.
13: Yeah, yeah.
12: The healthcare executive.
13: Right. Yep.
12: And you talk about, you know, what you want to know where the Democrat Socialists of America are going. It was AOC.
13: AOC said it.
12: Well, yeah, it's wrong, but you have to understand that when a claim is denied, people view that as an act of violence.
13: That's what she said.
12: She justified it. Whereas we know, if you're dealing with an insurance company, you always have recourse in civil court.
13: Right. Yep.
12: You have a recourse.
13: Right.
12: Because the thing was not, it wasn't a specific case of you denied me something that was in the contract.
13: Right.
12: It's simply, if insurance companies deny something, that's a crime, right. irrespective of whether you have it in the contract or not.
13: Right.
12: And it's simply, if we don't get everything that we want, then murder is justified.
13: Yeah.
12: And murder is sexy.
13: Well, no, for them, being a hero. Look at the smirks on their faces when they're in courtrooms.
12: Mm-hmm.
13: Mangione thinks he's a rock star.
12: You know, I as I've said before, I would never commit a crime, number one, because it's wrong, but more importantly, I'm in the system. Facial recognition. They will catch me. And I've said before that, no, I really wouldn't want to murder because it's so hard. I know a lot of comedians have done that one.
13: Mm-hmm.
12: Murder is hard.
13: Yeah.
12: But now that, you know, hey, you know, on the chicks front lately, might get me a couple of dates.
13: Well, if you like blue hair. And I don't mean like in your age group, blue hair. I mean younger with blue hair.
12: So, Gary, what you're saying is you're looking for insane women. Well, they can be fun.
13: Well,
12: no, but seriously, they
13: honestly do create heroes. They cheer each other in these moments. Where's the outrage?
12: I know.
13: Of the taking of lives or the attempting of taking of lives. Where is the outrage? People just blink and look away.
12: Well, you know, it was an insurance company. Well, you know, it is ICE.
13: What? Yeah. Yeah.
12: The hell are you talking about?
13: No, I mean, it has become totally insane. In the case of Charlie Kirk, he's a guy who was, heaven forbid, talking.
12: Yeah.
13: That's all he ever did.
12: Yep.
13: Was talked. That's it. Words.
12: And I love the people on the left that said, well, you know, he was quite controversial. So are you. Who is it?
13: Who isn't?
12: Who isn't in the media? You and I talk about this all the time.
13: People disagree all the time.
12: You and I talk about, I don't believe I hold one radical position.
13: No.
12: But, as we know, there are people that view the fact that we don't have radical positions as the evidence that we're radical.
13: Yeah.
12: Doesn't matter. You're not on my side, you're radical.
13: Right.
12: And therefore, your life doesn't count as much as mine.
13: Right. No, that's their mindset.
12: We are Red Eye Radio.
13: Brought to you by FPPF, Fuel Power Max.
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0: We are Red Eye Radio. He is Eric Carley, and I'm Gary McNamara. And this little button there, Gary, is the on and off button.
1: Yeah, that's what that does. Turn the microphone on so people can actually hear you. Yeah.
0: You ready for our audio cut of the day? Got to play it one more time.
1: All right, let's play it.
0: Because this isn't like New York City, mm-hmm, where the Democrat Socialists of America are just like, hey, United States sucks. Let's destroy it. You got like Tallarico here in Texas trying to ride the fine line.
1: Yeah.
0: All right, so here we go. All right. Here's the latest that the Republicans are using against him.
2: Yeah, and that's, you know, I always think of myself as a Christian who hates Christianity.
3: Yep.
2: Right.
0: Now, yeah. The only thing.
1: Yeah.
0: The only thing that would make sense on, you know, to have that kind of explanation.
1: Right.
0: Would be for me to say something like, I'm a Buffalo Bills fan who hates the Bills.
1: No, that I get.
0: Because they've never won a Super Bowl.
1: That I get. That I certainly understand.
0: Yeah. And many people would not accept that explanation from me either.
1: Yeah, probably not. But
0: it's just, it's hilarious because I don't know when he said it. I know that the Fox headline was hilarious.
1: Yeah.
0: You know, the Fox head. That's where I first saw it. And I died laughing because of how they run. I'm trying to find it. I got it in my pile of stuff here. Where is it? Okay. Oh, there's the other thing that he said. He said his imagination, Tallarico says, his imagination is limited by his white maleness. That's the other thing. We'll have that coming up. Plus,
1: right.
0: Trump promoting national constitutional carry.

0: The Yaffe Program, 9 to 11 a.m.
1: It seems Trump doesn't want to do this anymore. I don't think the Iranians believe that he would start bombing again. Now, it's always Trump's unpredictable. But the real message we sent here was that they can constantly use the Strait of Hormuz as leverage. So we need some kind of mechanism in place. In order to get the money, they have to keep doing certain things. And if we're going to have inspectors, we need to be a part of that process.
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2: Fox News, I'm Sue Guzman. NATO Secretary General Mark Rutte will meet with President Trump today to discuss Iran.
3: I think the president is doing exactly what is needed, degrading Iran's nuclear capability. Could you imagine if Iran would get its hands on the nuclear weapon?
2: Rutte with Fox's Brett Baer. He says he fully supports the president, calling Iran an exporter of chaos. Three congressional candidates endorsed by Democratic Socialist Mayor Zohra Mamdani sweeping the primaries Tuesday, including two who bested longtime Democratic incumbents. Earlier, President Trump warned what could happen if Democrats take back control of Congress.
4: They voted against no tax on overtime, and if they got into office, you will have all of those taxes and all of that money that you're saving, including the big savings on Social Security.
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15: A Better Life with Dr. Sanjay Gupta.
16: Few people now have asked me about a TikTok trend that they've come across. It's called 75 Hard. The challenge was created by entrepreneur and author Andy Frisella, who calls it a, quote, transformative mental toughness program and an Ironman for your brain. So here's what it entails. Eat a structured diet with no alcohol, drink a gallon of water, read 10 pages of nonfiction, take a progress photo, and complete 2 45-minute workouts, one of them outdoors, every day for 75 days. Quite a challenge. We asked CNN fitness contributor Dana Santis about this, who reminded us that sustainable fitness isn't about punishment or proving discipline through extremes. It's about building habits that integrate into your lifestyle in a way that feels supportive and repeatable. If you ask me, that's going to be the key to long-term success. I'm Dr. Sanjay Gupta, helping you live a better life.
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18: And he is Eric Harley, and I'm Gary McNamara. 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All right, so there it is. Tallarico says he hates Christianity in unearthed interview with a transgender Latinx theologian. Now, this happened a couple of years ago when he did the interview, but it also relates, and we said, wow, these hyphenated labels now. But he's come up with the ultimate one. A Christian who hates Christianity is what Tallarico said he was. But this was in the same interview.
20: Yeah.
18: Texas Democratic Senate hopeful James Tallarico once said that the trans queer Latinx activist theologian was a major source of inspiration for his political philosophy in praising Roberto Espinoza. Tallarico said, I told you I was a boring, straight, cis white man and added Presbyterian to spice it up. My imagination is also just limited by my own background and identity. In 2020, Tallarico said, white skin gives me and every white American immunity from the virus, but we spread it wherever we go through our words, our actions, and our system. We don't have to be showing symptoms like a white hood or a Confederate flag to be contagious. The only cure is diagnosing the virus within ourselves and taking dramatic actions to contain the spread, he said. The first small step is proclaiming loudly and unequivocally that Black Lives Matter. He later said that his anti-white comments were taken out of context. He's now backing off on all of this, but it's like, sorry, it doesn't work. All I have to say is, what a confused young man.
20: He seems very confused.
18: He seems like a confused nutcase.
20: I want to go with him to a barbecue place and ask for the vegan plate.
18: That was still hilarious, though.
20: You know, it's...
18: I'm not a vegan. I eat meat all the time. Look at me, eat meat here. I'm eating meat here. No. You're the one that wanted your campaign to go vegan.
20: Yeah. And then I want to Then I want to take him to church and have him talk to the pastor about how he hates Christianity.
18: Well, you know, there's a bunch of these left-wing churches that really aren't churches. You know, they're really not establishment. You know, they're just okay, we want you know what that means when he says this. When he says I'm a Christian who hates Christianity. He's saying, I want to change Christianity. He doesn't believe in it.
20: Right.
18: That's what it means.
20: Yeah.
18: I want Christianity to evolve to my beliefs.
20: He's saying the Bible is wrong.
18: Yeah.
20: I just want to take the popcorn while he tells that to the pastor or the Pope or anybody else.
18: So here we go. Trump said yesterday that his administration is working on a national right to carry legislation, a comment that could signal White House support for a proposal that would dramatically expand firearm carry rights across the United States. While speaking in Pennsylvania, he recognized National Rifle Association President Bill Bockenberg in the crowd, saying the organization has endorsed him since the beginning because he saved the Second Amendment. Trump then asked the attendees whether they supported national right to carry legislation before adding, yeah, we're working on it. You know what's interesting? If you would have ever told me, because the gun control movement, when I first became a radio talk show host in 89 in the early 90s was as strong as it ever was.
20: Oh, yeah.
18: It really was.
20: Yeah.
18: If you would have ever told me that by the time, you know, that I went from a young man to an old codger,
20: yeah,
18: that you would have 29 states with constitutional carry, I would have said no way.
20: Yeah.
18: Isn't that amazing?
20: Yeah. Yeah.
18: That with all of the rhetoric about gun control, that 29 states, the majority of states, have constitutional carry.
20: That's crazy.
18: It really is. I mean, it's unbelievable. It's good.
20: No, it's great.
18: It's great.
20: I never thought it would happen. Not that many.
18: No, neither did I. And so what I wonder is, this is a constitutional legal question that sits in the back of my mind.
20: Mm-hmm.
18: For example, freedom of speech is set really by, you know, it's because it's been tested so much by the Supreme Court.
20: Yeah.
18: And we have it all the time. If you try to violate it, they'll come after you. Mm-hmm. Same with civil rights.
20: Mm-hmm.
18: Sometimes the Second Amendment is treated like, quote, abortion rights. I put that in quotes.
20: Mm.
18: And it's where, okay, the states can do what they want. And I'm like, why for the Second Amendment? Why isn't there a standard? Unless this is what Trump is after. Pass this bill, send it to the Supreme Court. Because it's right. I know a lot of states would say, no, we get to set. No, you don't. On federal rights, you do not get to you don't get to set it.
20: Right.
18: You know, when you look, for example, at illegal search and seizure, the Supreme Court has said that, for example, DUI roadblocks are okay as long as you stop everybody.
20: Mm-hmm.
18: You can't pick and choose. As long as you stop everybody. But there are states that have said no. We're gonna go beyond that, you know. We're gonna sit there and say no. We're not gonna have, you can't have a roadblock. States right. have said that violates their constitution.
20: Right.
18: So they're technically giving you more rights than has been set out by the Supreme Court.
20: Yeah.
18: In legal precedent.
20: Right.
18: And that's where I look at the Second Amendment. The Second Amendment is not abortion. For example, there was never any legislation to pass abortion. Abortion does not exist anywhere in the Bill of Rights.
20: Right.
18: As we know. And the Supreme Court said, you know, when and the left lied or is clueless about what they said, they're fascist. No, they're not. They weren't fascist in the Dobbs decision at all.
20: No.
18: What they said was the last Supreme Court saying abortion should be legal created law that does not exist. There's been no federal government legislation to legalize abortion. Nope. And if there isn't, and if it doesn't appear in the Constitution, you can't say constitutionally you have that right when it doesn't exist, is not mentioned. You can't do that. Second Amendment's different. It's mentioned. It's the Second Amendment.
20: Yep.
18: That's how you know it's mentioned, because it's called the Second Amendment.
20: Right.
18: Which specifically is about that. Now, it doesn't go into details, which is where the courts come in. But I look at it and I just say, if you look at the precedent that has been set over certain rights, where it becomes a law of the land, what the standard is. And we've talked about the standard in different constitutional issues. Why isn't there one on the Second Amendment? We know you can't completely ban guns, but if they could pass this and get this passed to have constitutional carry, and then, of course, the left will fight it, it goes to the Supreme Court. The Supreme Court says it's constitutional. Is the Supreme Court saying the law is constitutional? Or the Second Amendment says this is a minimum standard. How do you get to that? And by the way, I know I'm jumping here and there on this because this just popped into my mind a little while ago when I saw it, before the show. So there's a lot of questions that I have, probably a lot of legal things that I haven't thought of that might put a spoke in my argument or put something in between the spokes of my argument.
20: No, maybe.
18: But does that make sense?
20: Yeah.
18: When I say, you know, because it's so clear the Second Amendment exists, other things that we say are rights don't exist.
20: Well, you know.
18: Not we don't say it, others.
20: Right. Well, and that's it. I think the intent by the administration is to have the Supreme Court hash this out. Because there's no other ruling, because there will be a challenge, a set of challenges. I'm just guessing, I don't know, out of the thin blue, Illinois, New York, California. And their attorneys general will all file cases. And it can't be anything but a broad ruling. If the Supreme Court takes that up, which I think they would.
18: Well, they could simply say that law is constitutional and not make a overall broad assumption that, you know, that there's a minimum standard that all states have to uphold based on their interpretation of the Second Amendment. They would simply be saying this law is legal.
20: Right, which would be a broad ruling.
18: Yes, it would be. I was just looking at it.
20: Because it would apply to all. It wouldn't say, it wouldn't be just one particular case. It would say this law is legal, and so it applies.
18: Well, it would be a broad ruling on the law that the law applies to everyone.
20: Right.
18: It's not a broad ruling on actually the constitutionality of the Second Amendment. It would be a broad ruling that is constitutional to have carry across the nation.
20: Right, for that law itself. And, man, I can't wait. The question is, can you get it done?
18: Here's an interesting thing, just politically. All the 29 states that have constitutional carry, has there been a massive increase in shootings?
20: I have not seen any.
18: I haven't heard the left use that argument.
20: Yeah. I haven't seen any data that says that. No, I mean, think about in the wake of mass shootings, what has happened? What have we seen in modern years, in recent years, since you and I have been doing this? More and more people who support the Second Amendment.
18: Yeah.
20: Whether they practice their Second Amendment rights or not.
18: Well, because self-interest, it makes sense.
20: Yeah.
18: I don't want you to have a gun, but I should have a gun so I can protect myself.
20: Right.
18: Why? Mm-hmm. Because cops can't. Well, that's what the cops are there for. Well, here's the thing about the Democrat Socialists of America.
20: Now they want to get rid of the cops.
18: They want to get rid of all the cops.
20: Yeah.
18: So are they not, by default, saying everybody should be armed? Or do we just let the criminals win?
20: Well, I think it's, you know, what I said yesterday, and that is they'll have their police.
18: Oh, no.
20: Yeah.
18: All right, now I'm thinking Demolition Man.
20: Or the Germans call them the Gestapo.
18: Okay.
20: You fall in line or else.
18: Oh, Plattner's Army.
20: Yeah, exactly.
18: Plattner's Law Enforcement Force.
20: Yeah, at Fort Plattner, that's what they'll be training for.
18: Fort Plattner. Jeez.
20: Oh, my gosh.
18: Ugh.
20: Yeah.
18: We are Red Eye Radio.
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0: Yes. Yeah. Why? Do they listen to themselves talking? It's just weird. It's just bizarre. And they're winning. They're winning elections. Seriously.
1: Yep.
0: I don't know if the problem is that we legalized it or that we didn't legalize it enough. Whatever that means. Because it has just gotten so bizarre politically. If you're thinking about getting into a political war room for the Democrats, where do you start? What do you sit down with and go, okay, here's what we're doing now. How do you get even more and more radical? They will.
1: They have.
0: They have, and they do it all the time. My brain just won't get there. I don't know what's next. Wow.
1: Well, whatever it is, it won't surprise us.
0: It won't surprise us for sure.

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5: A sharp turn to the left. 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

0: New York City's socialist mayor winning their primary races Tuesday, including two who bested longtime Democratic incumbents. Fox's Brian Yannis.
1: That's three big wins in three congressional House primaries by far-left candidates endorsed by Democratic Socialist Zohran Mamdani. For Mamdani, it solidifies his power in the Democratic Party and underscores the fact that he imposed major losses to the Democratic Party's establishment. In New York 13, Espaillat, the chair of the Hispanic Congressional Caucus, loses his seat to Mamdani-backed Democratic Socialist Daria Lisa Avila Chevalier. Chevalier wants to abolish ICE in prisons and says all deportations are wrong, even for convicted murderers. She led anti-Israel protests at Columbia University.
0: In South Carolina, Attorney General Alan Wilson, the winner of the GOP runoff election for governor, defeating Lieutenant Governor Pamela Evett. Ron denying claims by Vice President J.D. Vance that nuclear inspectors will be allowed back into the country. And President Trump is disputing Iran's claim, saying those inspections will happen.
2: The president also says major progress has been made following the U.S. military's actions against Iran. Meantime, Iran's president says discussions about the regime's missiles program is off the table. Also, the IDF says it killed two Hezbollah militants in southern Lebanon who crossed into the security zone. And Rubio went on to say that this is an issue that will be addressed at the appropriate time during these negotiations.
0: Fox's Christina Coleman, the head of UN's nuclear agency, signaled Wednesday that Iran's nuclear energy enrichment sites would be visited by his inspectors. And President Trump set to sign a sweeping housing affordability bill into law today aimed at increasing housing supply, limiting the ability of large institutional investors. 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
0: Deliberations set to begin today in the trial of the man accused of sparking one of the most destructive wildfires in Los Angeles history. Fox's Kristen Goodwin is more.
15: Prosecutors telling the court Jonathan Rinderknecht was fueled by rage against the rich when he set a fire in the Pacific Palisades on New Year's Day 2025, citing an interview he had with investigators and cell phone data. Defense attorneys again arguing fireworks could have sparked the fire, stressing Rinderknecht tried to stop it by calling 911 when he saw it break out, and alleging he's a scapegoat for the L.A. Fire Department's failure to fully extinguish the initial inferno, which was put out but smoldered underground, reigniting days later amid high winds to become the Palisades Fire. The 30-year-old has pleaded not guilty to charges including destruction of property by means of fire. If convicted on all counts, he could face up to 45 years in federal prison. Kristen Goodwin, Fox News.
0: 12 people were killed in the Palisades Fire, which destroyed 7,000 structures. President Trump visiting a Mack truck facility in Pennsylvania yesterday. It's both parties race to see who will control Congress after the midterms. President touting the economy and falling oil prices and cited the manufacturing revival under his leadership. Fox's Nate Boyd.
16: Before taking the stage, Trump toured the Mack truck facility. This is after Mack Defense, a subsidiary of Mack Trucks, just received a $47 million contract to continue making dump trucks for the military. Today, Trump promised to continue producing and protecting American jobs, and he says affordability is only set to improve.
0: And recent polls find the majority of Americans disapprove of the president's handling of the economy. And a heat wave in parts of Europe, with France reporting its hottest day ever, prompting the Eiffel Tower and the Louvre Museum to restrict hours. Forecasters say the heat is expected to stick around through the weekend. Red alerts have also been issued in Spain and the United Kingdom. I'm Sue Guzman. This is Fox News.
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3: 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Gary McNamara and Eric Harley talk about everything from politics to social issues and news of the day. Whether you're up late or you're just starting your day, welcome to the show. From the Relief Factor Studios, this is Red Eye Radio.
17: All across America, we are Red Eye Radio. He is Eric Harley and I'm Gary McNamara. Good morning. Welcome. Hi. You know, we had said yesterday because we had read a couple of articles saying, well, there's this great debate going on in the Democratic Party about, split between the Democratic Socialist of America and everybody else. And we said, no. The Democratic Socialists of America are taking over. And that's sort of, you know, the Democratic Party, slowly but surely. It's the direction of where they're going. We look at New York City and you can say, well, New York City has gone full communist. But as we all know, when you look at Bernie Sanders, when you look at AOC, when you look at Platner, when you look at what's going on in New York City and other New York races from yesterday, clearly, as we said, that's the direction. That's the momentum of the Democratic Party. But it gets you into moments like this, though. I mean, this is the problem, because there it looks like they're not trying to moderate. In Texas, for example, Tallarico's trying to come across as a moderate, and then stuff comes up.
18: Audio appears.
17: Here he is. Listen to this here. Interviewed James Tallarico, running here in the state of Texas for the Senate as a Democrat. Here we go.
18: All right.
19: Yeah, and that's, you know, I always think of myself as a Christian who hates Christianity.
18: Yep.
19: Right. And like,
20: so a vegan who eats barbecue and a Christian who hates Christianity.
17: Right. Now that is unsuccessfully trying to walk the tightrope.
20: Boo Christianity.
21: Hey, dude, you're in Texas.
17: You know? I'm a God-fearing person, but you know something? The problem is God.
21: Yeah. We shouldn't fear him.
17: Now the headline in Fox News is even better.
21: Oh, wait, I called him a him. Now I'm in trouble.
20: Wait. Let's go to God's social media page and see what his pronouns are.
17: Okay. Here's the headline.
21: Uh-huh. I can't find his LinkedIn page. Yeah.
17: Here's the headline from about Tallarico. Tallarico says he hates Christianity in unearthed interview with transgender Latinx theologian. The hell is a transgender Latinx theologian?
21: I don't know.
17: How does that differentiate you from a regular theologian? You know?
21: Okay, I want to see...
17: You theologian, you. Oh, apparently theologian is not the problem with that.
21: Right. No, no, that's... No, what I want to see is I want to know what, and I'm going to ask the people at Guinness, not the beer company, the world record people, or the beer company.
17: You can ask both.
21: I don't care. What's the longest hyphenated that liberals have used to describe a person? I want to know.
17: Go to AI.
21: I want to know.
17: If you can find that in AI.
21: How long they have to tell you everything about the person before they tell you about the person.
17: Yeah.
21: My gosh. Wow. Okay. And they're still going with that Latinx thing, huh?
17: Yeah.
21: Really? Wow. Because that sounds like a box of tissues in Del Rio.
17: Not going to give that one up.
21: Yeah. That it's all my friends from Del Rio, I'm telling you right now, laughed at that so hard, all my buddies. We have a group that we've been in friends since grade school. We get together. We try to get together every year. We just got together a few months ago. And I remember when that Latinx thing started. My gosh, they were laughing. It was the hardest laughter I'd seen in a long time. Latinx, what's this supposed to be? Because one of the guys was saying, like, remember we were saying at first Latinx?
17: Yeah.
21: We were saying it wrong.
17: Yeah.
21: You know, apparently.
17: Well, that's because we were on this very early on. It was like Antifa.
21: We were saying Antifa.
17: And because anti-fascist.
21: Exactly.
17: But even though an anti-fascist is a fascist, as we know.
21: Right, yes.
17: Forget about how to pronounce the word. They do everything wrong with words.
21: Yes, exactly.
17: The pronunciation is wrong. The definition is wrong.
21: Right. This entire thing, it's shaping up. This is the very clear definition of the cultures of where we are as states. You know, you look at what happened in New York. All right. Mamdani's people win. And did you expect anything else?
17: Well, it's what we said yesterday. I mean, there really isn't. There may be a quiet, very small debate going on in the Democrat Party, but those people are being pushed out.
21: Oh,
17: as you saw with Goldman.
21: Yeah. Right.
17: Let me I'm going to see what the he was down by 30 at one point.
21: Mm-hmm.
17: This is Representative Goldman. Remember, he was all part of the, you know, he was one of the impeachment counsels and constantly pounding on Trump.
21: Right.
17: Day in and day out. He was what we called one of the pit bulls.
21: Yeah.
17: And Adam Schiff.
21: Yeah.
17: Were the pit bulls. He got annihilated.
21: Yeah.
17: Last night. Why? He's not a racist.
21: Yeah. Right.
17: I mean, if there's anything that clear after the Plattner victory, you know, where it's like, hey, let's actually go for a Nazi. If you're looking for some type of consistency coming, when you look, for example, in the Northeast in this country, you know, that's where it's going.
21: Yeah. Yeah. Exactly.
17: But, you know, the Jonathan Turley, I was reading yesterday, he said, oh, my God. He said, Goldman talking about, you know, he got kicked out of the coffee shop or whatever.
21: Mm-hmm. Right, right.
17: Because we'll read it later on. You know, you look at it, and it's like Goldman is completely unacceptable now for the Democratic Party. Why? He's not an anti-Semite. He supports, as a Jew, he supports Israel.
21: Yeah.
17: Now, quietly, he supports it.
21: Right.
17: He's not out there saying this is ridiculous what we're doing.
21: Right.
17: But quietly he supports it. He doesn't go overboard in doing it.
21: But remember, That's the whole thing. Silence is violence for them.
17: Overboard by the Democrat standard, not by my standard. I want to make that clear.
21: Right, right.
17: But
21: silence is violence. If you're not, if Goldman's not going to be a loud anti-Semite, he's going the opposite direction though. This is the problem. We know why Kamala didn't choose Shapiro. We know why.
17: Yep.
21: Shapiro, by the way, was the choice that everybody thought and looked at and said, look, a governor that, and by the way, he wasn't a moderate, but some of the media were calling him a moderate, the whole thing. Nope. Sorry. And remember the story that came out about him? Asked him if he was secretly working for the Israelis during the interview process for Kamala's campaign, Governor Shapiro.
17: Oh, yeah.
21: This is where they are.
17: Yeah.
21: You have to be an anti-Semite.
17: Yep. Wow. Right now, with 95% of the vote in District 10, Lander is up 65.9 to 34.1, almost 32 points over Goldman. And what's Goldman's sin as a Democrat?
21: It's not an anti-Semite.
17: Not an anti-Semite racist. I mean, it's just taken full control of the Democratic Party in the Northeast, in Michigan. That was talked about, yesterday.
21: Mm-hmm.
17: As to what's going on in Michigan.
21: Mm-hmm.
17: And you just look at it and it's just like, this is where they're going.
21: No, this is it.
17: This is where the Democratic Party is going. Full bore communist racist.
21: Yes.
17: It's where they're going.
21: Yes. You know, the
17: communist racist Nazi.
21: I have to throw Nazi in there. Exactly.
17: It's really, when you look at it.
21: Yeah, Trump is still Hitler. I don't know where it goes from here. But I said after October 7th, there's a solid line on one side, radicals, on the other side, everybody else. And the Democratic Party are the radicals. And they, after October 7th, proudly put on display their anti-Semitism all across the U.S. And now it is part of the basis of their party. You don't qualify. I mean, we knew that. Again, when Kamala overlooked Shapiro and said, no.
17: No, but I think you made the best point. When they brought him into vet him.
21: Yeah, they asked him.
17: Are you working for Israel?
21: Are you secretly working for Israel? Are you an Israeli spy?
17: I know. So you look at, when we talk about it, we've talked about identity politics, where they judge people by groups and not individuals. And you have had many Democrats, fewer now, because they're basically, they've been basically pushed to the side. But you had Democrats over the last 10 years say, we got to stop the identity politics, which is judging people by groups and not individuals. That's gone. You have the radical transgender movement, the most misogynist and sexist policy that's been institutionalized, by a political party in my lifetime.
21: Yeah.
17: As misogynist and sexist as you can get. And now the anti-Semitism, the support for communism and wild support for a Nazi?
21: Yeah. Yeah.
17: Senate candidate?
21: Right.
17: It's just, we're not making this up. This is reality right now.
21: And
17: how do we know? Because the old time Democrats are going, the ones that have been pushed to the side, where the hell is this going?
21: Right. Yeah. Look, I've had a couple of people who are, I don't know, they really don't describe themselves in email, who have said they have lots of friends who are Democrats who are not radicals. This has happened in recent days. They're not radicals. They're not the ones, because we were going over their basically
20: the new communist agenda stuff, which we'll have to revisit, of course, and because people won't believe it. It's going to be like the Obama thing, the interview with the San Francisco Chronicle from 2008, that people won't believe it. It's actually there and that this is what they're promoting. This is what they officially want to do and dismantle the Constitution and mm-hmm. all of it that comes along with it. But
17: well, no,
20: these folks reaching out to me are saying they're, you know, their friends, you know, they're not radicals. But here's the difference. If you're voting for them, then you are. On one side, the radicals. On the other side, everybody else. If you're supporting them politically, then you are radical.
17: I told you a couple of weeks ago about a boss from a long, long time ago who hired me. He was liberal, but he always said, I'm not an insane liberal. Mm-hmm. And he was egging me on a few weeks ago. We don't talk that much, but we message each other. Everything's cordial. Really like love their family and everything else. Mm-hmm. But he always said, I remember because he was talking about, you know, an SUV. Yeah, I still drive an SUV, whatever. I mean, I'm not a mm-hmm. crazy, but this goes back decades upon decades ago.
20: Yeah.
17: And he said, oh, you're going to vote for, you know, what's going on with Tallarico, whatever. You're going to vote for Tallarico. And I went, I was cutting the lawn, you know, I was doing stuff. And I said, you know, and I just didn't get back to him. He goes, what's going on? How come you won't do it? What do you support now? I'm like, whoa, wow, he's really egging me on here.
20: Right.
17: It caught me off guard.
20: Right.
17: And I just laid out why I can't vote for the Democrats. And I talked about the radical transgender movement. I talked about the sexism and misogyny of it. Mm-hmm. Talked about the, you know, identity politics, mm-hmm. and even use the examples, you know, this person, this, or you've got to stop judging people by groups, laid out the Democrats that said it,
20: right.
17: and then talked about anti-Semitism. And he just, you know, wrote something, whatever. It wasn't even, I don't even remember what it was. Then about an hour went by and he writes back to me. He goes, on further thought, did you copy and paste what you sent me?
20: Wow.
17: You know,
20: this is a reminder, he knows what you do for a living.
17: Right. He said, did you hired me.
20: I know.
17: He said, did you copy and paste this like from the MAGA handbook or something like that?
20: Yeah.
17: And I had laid out to him what I don't like about the Republican Party.
20: Right.
17: And that I've been, you know, an independent, even though I have voted exclusively in Republican primaries and for Republican candidates.
20: Right.
17: Since then, but the Republican Party is not conservative enough for me. I laid that all out. He goes, did you copy and paste that from the MAGA Bible or something like that?
20: Yeah.
17: And I was just saying, the point was, he could not accept that that's where the Democratic Party is.
20: Right.
17: So he might still be more of a moderate. He just will not accept, and I wonder if that's the case.
20: Oh, yeah.
17: He will not accept the fact that that's where the Democratic Party is going. He views that as...
20: He doesn't believe what you're telling him about the Democrats. Okay, that makes sense. Yeah.
17: We are Red Eye Radio.
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20: We are on our radio. He's Eric Carly, and I'm Gary McNamara. So, yeah, I really think, you know, when you talk about some of the emails you've gotten where, you know, people say, well, my Democrat friends aren't as, you know, wild and crazy as that. Well, talk to them and ask them if they'll actually defend it and go through all the different things.
21: Yeah.
20: And you get a blank stare. Because I have not found one Democrat, and I know a lot.
21: Yeah. Yeah.
20: That will
21: yeah.
20: actually argue any of these points. They'll just throw back at you, well, you're just, you know, you're a right-wing talk show host, and so you're just throwing... Yeah, yeah. They won't actually debate the issues. They throw the labels back at you.
21: Yeah.
20: Their defense is, you know, where I stand on, you know, where I stand on the issues. And it, but it doesn't matter. It doesn't matter if I say I criticize the Republican Party all the time. They're not as... Well, you're a conservative then. And as a conservative,
17: You're intolerant of what? Explain. Well, I'm just done with this. I'm not going to get into an argument with you. And they turn around and they walk away and I'm just smiling.
4: Yeah.
17: I'm like, no, we're just having a discussion. I'm not angry.
4: Right.
17: I'm not angry at you or anything.
4: Right. No.
17: And so I really think there's a huge segment of Democrats, especially in the Heartland, that are in complete denial.
4: Right.
17: They're in the denial stage right now.
4: No, I think they are.

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2: Fox News, I'm Chris DeMeo. The Senate approves a war powers resolution to block U.S. military action in Iran.
3: This war is disgusting, and we hate it, and it should be ended immediately.
2: Senate Minority Leader Chuck Schumer. It's the 10th time the Senate has tried to advance a war powers resolution, but this time more Republicans voted for the bill, expressing concerns about the war and the deal the president struck with Iran. President Trump set to meet today with NATO Secretary General Mark Rutte, where Iran will likely be part of the conversation. Rutte says NATO countries agree with the president's handling of Iran.
4: You see now massively European allies pre-positioning their assets close to the strait, so to be able to help, for example, when it comes to demining.
2: Rutte appearing on Fox's special report with Brett Baer. 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
9: A Better Life with Dr. Sanjay Gupta.
10: For decades, the prevailing wisdom for someone who's had a heart attack has been to put them on beta blockers for the rest of their life. But new research suggests that might not be necessary, and that the benefits of these medications probably taper off after a year or two. On the whole, and for the average person, beta blockers are very safe and very effective. But, as with any medication, they can come with a cost. A financial one, and also potential side effects. We're talking about things like fatigue, dizziness, dry mouth, dry eyes. I want to be clear when I say that you absolutely should talk to your doctor before starting or stopping any medication. Point is, if you're years out from a heart attack and you're in otherwise good health, you might want to ask your doctor about discontinuing beta blockers. You'll want to, of course, keep up a healthy lifestyle, diet, exercise, and sleep. I'm Dr. Sanjay Gupta, helping you live a better life.
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17: 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I did mention that I'm traveling this week. In fact, I'm heading out later this morning, heading to the airport for the 44th annual Shell Rotel Super Rigs. This is incredible. By the way, I've been a judge now for, this is my 26th year judging Shell Rotel Super Rigs, and I couldn't be more excited. 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
16: Yeah. You go have your fun.
17: Oh, man.
16: You go play and have fun, and I'll sit here and continue just to shovel away in the coal mine.
17: You know, it's both work and fun. It is, because we judge rain or shine, and hopefully there's only a little bit of rain. It looks like Thursday is going to be good, but usually it's fairly hot, but it's so much fun looking at these cool rigs. It really is. I've been doing it, again, this is my 26th year, and it's a ton of fun. So you're welcome. And we also, man, there's so much going on out there. It's just, I don't get to take in all of the fun because we're working as judges. But if you're a spectator or a driver, you can take it all in for all 3 days. It's pretty cool.
16: And I'll be suffering here.
17: Yeah.
16: Am I protesting too much?
17: Probably. You can come with me. Come on out.
16: All right. Is it going to be hot?
17: Bristol, according to the forecast, is mid-80s. I think Thursday is going to be 85, but then it's going to cool down. We may have some rain on Saturday. I've at Super Rigs 1 year, we were in Florida, not far from Orlando. The first tropical storm of the season came in, and we were judging trucks in pouring rain. I mean, a tropical storm. The winds weren't bad. So as tropical storms go, Florida probably was like, nah, this isn't a big storm. And the first truck that pulled up was a yellow Peterbilt with a hurricane mural on the hood.
14: Wow.
17: I'm not even joking.
14: That's cool.
17: The name of the truck was Riding the Storm Out.
14: That's cool.
17: And the trucker was there with his family, his daughter and his wife. And we were knee deep in water, but we loved every second of it. I mean, there was no lightning or anything, no heavy winds. Rain, you sometimes will pause the judging line depending on how long the rain's going to take. But it looks like the weather's going to be mostly in the 80s.
14: Cool. Well, yeah. I can't go. I have a chlorine generator system being put in my pool today. Actually replacing the old chlorine generation system.
17: All right. Well, so yeah.
14: This is when, what I'm figuring is, it's really amazing.
17: Mm-hmm.
14: I remember 20 years ago right now, the advice you were giving me when I was setting up the mortgage and everything else at this time.
17: Yeah. Wow. Yeah. How long? 20?
14: It's 20 years, January. I'll be in the house 20 years as of January 12th, this upcoming January 12th.
17: Whoa.
14: So the house right now, they were building.
17: They started building it about right now?
14: Yeah. They were clearing the property and and everything else. So everything that everything that you have, I'm getting everything. It's like I'm getting everything redone. I'm getting new windows in the back. I'm getting new doors. I'm getting a new chlorine generation system.
17: Wow.
14: I'm going to get the whole, the back, pool deck, the moat.
17: Yeah,
14: get the moat in perfect shape. And whatever has to be done, I got just a few years ago a new, furnace and air conditioning system.
17: Yeah.
14: A lot of that was because I had the old Freon system.
17: Oh,
14: the old Freon system, and that's
17: right.
14: Well, we really don't have any left. If you want a Freon charge for this system, it's going to cost you $1,000.
17: Yeah.
14: What?
17: Yeah,
14: this goes back about 5 years ago, six years ago.
17: Yeah, wow.
14: When I got the new system in, that's all done. But yeah,
17: we talked about it then, because it was like, just keep in mind, 15, 20 years down the road.
14: Yeah, here it is.
17: I mean, my house was built in 1968, so it's almost as old as I am.
14: So again, to the White House, if you want to know anything about water and clean water, come ask
17: That's
14: me
17: right.
14: if you're looking for some advice on the reflecting pool.
17: Did you see they're writing tickets, citations for people who put their hands in the reflecting pool water? I don't know.
14: Is that because of bacteria?
17: I don't know. Is it the people's bacteria that they're spreading to the water or vice versa? Trump's like, I don't trust these people. I don't know these people. They're putting bacteria in the water. Everybody knows.
14: Or they just don't want you, it's sort of like don't.
17: It probably isn't a good thing.
14: Don't feed the animals.
17: Yeah, right.
14: Pet the animals to stay away from it. But you and I said, look, you've got a huge body of water like that, even a couple of feet deep.
17: Yeah.
14: If you don't have a modern chlorinated pool system of some kind, you're going to have problems.
17: Well, I'd say even more so with the shallower water.
14: Yeah.
17: Because the water will heat up, faster. So, yeah.
14: Yeah, I can't wait. I've been using... Because my chlorine, what happened was the actual chlorine generator, which is the system that hooks up, to the computer and actually does the electrolysis and makes the chlorine out of the salt water, that went on me like over the wintertime.
17: Yeah.
14: So I went and ordered what I thought was a replacement. I couldn't find a replacement. There's no replacements for that model anymore. And I looked at it and I just went, I looked at some of the new systems and I went, wow, they've advanced in 20 years.
17: Yeah.
14: It's like,
17: wow.
14: Okay, I'm just going to get a whole new system.
17: Yeah.
14: So I've been so busy and everything with, just so much and dad and name it, that it's just, now. And you got to pay attention when you don't have that chlorine generator. And I don't like this. I have to pay attention every single day to my pool.
17: Yeah.
14: When you're adding chlorine instead of having the system all set. And the thing is, when you have the chlorine generator, which is in the system, chlorinated water comes out of, every outlet. So it's distributed much better.
17: Yeah.
14: And I actually saw, I had a brush, just a tiny bit, I could see it on the side. And I have these amber glasses. If you wear it, you can see it, you know, you can see when it's developing that you can't even see with the naked eye.
18: Right, right.
14: And so it's like, you know, there I'm scrubbing to make sure nothing's in there. And my pool's never been green, ever.
18: Yeah.
14: And that's like, yeah. It's a point. It's maybe, is this a guy thing?
18: No.
14: Am I sexist for saying this?
18: I would be late to a wedding if I ever, and when I have my pool. If I saw just the smallest spot of green,
14: I know.
18: Stop everything. Tell them to wait. They can get married tomorrow because I got to clean the pool.
14: Well, I always get the postcard, you know, from my city because they know I have a pool.
18: Yeah.
14: You know, and because of mosquitoes,
18: right,
14: you cannot have standing water,
18: right,
14: and it cannot be algae in your pool. No green pools. I'm like, you don't need to enforce me.
18: Right. Yeah.
14: You don't need. You know, I'm completely. I have an obsessive compulsive disorder.
18: Yeah.
14: Over clean water in the pool.
18: Yeah. Yeah.
14: You know. And
18: yeah.
14: I will, and it's legal because I have guerrilla law where I live, which is, you know, Gary first three, you know, guerrilla law.
18: Right. Right. Right.
14: You know, Gary law. I have Gary law.
18: Gary law.
14: I call it guerrilla law.
18: Right.
14: And if you pee in my pool, it's a death penalty.
18: Yeah. Does the water turn blue? It's like like the Adam Sandler movie? Like in Grown Ups?
14: Ew! I guess you can put some chemical in that does that. Does that?
18: I don't know.
14: Yeah, I think there's some chemical.
18: Is there?
14: I heard that.
18: I wish I would have known that when because we had, our kids were small.
14: You know, I don't know. Maybe that's just an urban legend.
18: Probably.
14: Just like the inside of a banana peel can, you know, is a hallucinogen that can get you high.
18: You know how you can tell? You know how you can tell? Because your kids haven't been out of the water in 4 hours. There's no way they didn't. Of course they did.
14: I don't know why, but when, you know, for example, I actually know the chemistry. I'm not going to go into it. The chemistry of how the chlorine works and everything else and, you know, the oxidation and everything once the chlorine's in, and good chlorine, bad chlorine. I understand all of that, which is great. And I understand the vast majority of my blood work. And I've come to realize maybe ignorance is bliss. Maybe I need to be what a significant portion of the country has become, which is just, I don't care about anything.
18: Yeah.
14: I don't want to know.
18: Yeah.
14: I don't want to know. I don't want to know.
18: By the way, I was at a resort one time with a buddy of mine. And he goes, hey, let's swim up to the bar. It had a swim-up bar. And he swims up. The bartender says, and we're kind of just, you know, sitting there for a minute. And the bartender goes, hey, you want a beer? He goes, no, I just came up to pee. And then swam off and left me there. And I'm looking around and everybody's, and I'm like, oh, I got to go. Because I don't even know if he's telling the truth or not. Oh, man. Yeah. Yeah. It was, I'm half certain it was a joke. I really hope it was a joke.
14: The problem is,
18: yeah,
14: the half.
18: Yeah, I know.
14: The half certain.
18: I know.
14: That's the problem.
18: I still, to this day, can't be sure.
14: Because did you, like, swim away from the area slowly?
18: I went in the opposite direction that he did. Yeah. I'd like that would help. I was like, please have chlorine. Please have chlorine. Please have chlorine.
14: So to have a good time in Bristol, though.
18: Yes, we're going to have a great time. We want you to come out and have a great time with us all 3 days. And it celebrates. By the way, this is a working truck show. We do have some show trucks that come out, but these trucks actually work. The ones that compete for the prizes, the top prizes, these are working trucks. And this is our way, Shell's way of saying thank you for the job you do. And they also look great. And it's unbelievable to see them shine the way they do, knowing some of the jobs they do with them. It's incredible.
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10: There are lots of things you can measure to get an idea of how healthy you are at any given moment. Temperature, heart rate, blood pressure, just to name a few. But how about how healthy you will be and how long you're likely to live? According to a new study out of the University at Buffalo, two simple strength tests are pretty accurate at predicting longevity in older women. One is hand grip strength, and the other is how quickly people can stand up from a seated position without using their arms. By the way, I remember interviewing former President Jimmy Carter when he was quite old and being really impressed how he just popped out of the chair without using his arms. Not a lot of older people can actually do that. But I think the message here is that maintaining strength as you age is going to help you perform everyday activities, but also help you avoid injury

0: What? I'm a Christian who hates Christianity. Well, that wouldn't be a Christian.
1: That would be a non-Christian.
0: That would be a non-Christian, right. Whether well, agnostic, atheist, well, or whatever.
1: Funny thing is, you were talking about hyphenating.
0: Yeah.
1: Before.
0: Oh, you know, how many hyphens have we got to put there?
1: Yes.
0: Oh, my gosh.
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9: The votes are cast. I'm Chris DeMeo, Fox News. President Trump visited a Mack truck facility in Pennsylvania on Tuesday as Republicans and Democrats remain focused on the upcoming midterm elections. The president making the case that his tariffs are helping bring factories back to the U.S.
10: All American roads will be filled with American trucks very shortly. Very few people are able to compete with us anymore. They used to rip us off. It was like we were a bunch of babies.
9: The visit comes as polls suggest the majority of Americans disapprove of the president's handling of the economy. Secretary of State Marco Rubio visiting the United Arab Emirates as he meets with Gulf allies to discuss the U.S.-Iran peace deal. The secretary says that good groundwork has been laid out, but a lot of work remains.
11: I think there is a framework and an outline upon which we can make real progress. I think good groundwork was laid over the last 72 hours, but a lot of work remains.

0: remains to be done, and we want to hear from our partners. We want to make sure that their views are taken into account, and we understand their security concerns, their regional economic concerns as well.
1: President Trump says the Strait of Hormuz will stay open for now with no naval blockade.
2: President Trump touting this big number with oil tankers getting through the Strait of Hormuz one day after the Treasury Department issued a waiver allowing Iran to begin selling its oil and doing it in U.S. dollars for the first time in decades. Posting on social media about the overnight success getting these oil tankers through, saying 19 million barrels of oil flowed out of the Hormuz Strait yesterday, an all-time record. Oil prices are tumbling down and the world is a much safer place. Now, before the war, every day about 20 million barrels of oil used to pass through the Strait of Hormuz.
1: That's Fox's Lucas Tomlinson. The U.S. is easing its restrictions on Iran's World Cup team. The Department of Homeland Security said Tuesday the squad could travel into the country 2 days before its next match, but they'll still be required to leave after Friday's match in Seattle. 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
1: Several states holding primaries yesterday. Progressive Democrats won big in New York, helped by the backing of Democratic Socialist Mayor Zoran Mamdani.
7: That's three big wins in three congressional House primaries by far-left candidates endorsed by Democratic Socialist Zoran Mamdani. For Mamdani, it solidifies his power in the Democratic Party and underscores the fact that he imposed major losses to the Democratic Party's establishment. In New York 13, Espaillat, the chair of the Hispanic Congressional Caucus, loses his seat to Mamdani-backed Democratic Socialist Daria Lisa Avila Chevalier. Chevalier wants to abolish ICE and prisons and says all deportations are wrong, even for convicted murderers. She led anti-Israel protests at Columbia University.
1: Fox's Brian Yenis in New York. Now, these races were being seen as a litmus test for the future of the Democratic Party and for Democratic Socialists to help expand their influence toward others. South Carolina Attorney General Alan Wilson won the Republican primary runoff election in the race for governor, defeating Lieutenant Governor Pamela Yvette. Well, the House has given final approval to a broad bipartisan bill aimed at lowering the cost of housing. The legislation would reduce federal regulations, streamline environmental reviews, speed up the construction process, and curb the influence of corporate landlords by limiting their ability to purchase single-family homes. The Senate passed the measure on Monday. President Trump is expected to sign it today. The U.S. hitting Cuban state companies with new sanctions that some analysts say could spook foreign investors and deepen a severe economic crisis. Secretary of State Marco Rubio said the sanctions target five Cuban entities, including three linked business conglomerates run by Cuba's Revolutionary Armed Forces. Stocks dropping yesterday, the Dow ending down 45 points, the Nasdaq lost 579. I'm Chris DeMeo. This is Fox News.
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3: 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Gary McNamara and Eric Hurley talk about everything from politics to social issues and news of the day. 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
9: All across America, we are Red Eye Radio. I'm Gary McNamara, along with Eric Hurley.
10: Hi.
9: All right, so let's, as we analyze what happened last night when we look at the primaries and the rise of the Democratic Socialists of America, which, just by happenstance, we started talking about on Monday's show, about where they're going, the convention that they held and where they want to go, the most radical positions that you could possibly ever imagine: defund the military, and defund the police, government ownership of all large corporations, anti-Semitism. But, I mean, that's where they are. That's where they are now. The anti-Semitism, radical transgender movement. But you look at it as radical as you could possibly get. This audio cut is from CNN. And the reason I find this fascinating is because we don't live in the bubble of today. And since we have retained some brain function, even though, you know, I'm a child of the 60s.
10: Well, I was born in the 60s, so.
9: I was born in the 50s, so.
10: Yeah.
9: But even though we are one of the rare people of that age to retain our memory, but we don't, no, we just, seriously, we don't live in the bubble of today. And so this is really incredible. And most people probably miss this, younger people especially. But it was really 18 years ago where Van Jones came on the radar.
10: Yeah, yeah.
9: Van Jones was part of the Obama administration, and he was considered the most radical socialist advisor of a president at that time. Remember?
10: Oh, I'm telling you. When he came on to CNN, we were like, where are they going?
9: Yep.
10: Yeah.
9: That this guy is so incredibly radical, by 2008 standards, I want to make that clear.
10: We'd have to go back. He was saying radical things like, there should be co-ed softball teams. They should have boys' restrooms right next to girls' restrooms. You radical!
9: No, he was viewed as the socialist influence.
10: No, he was.
9: The dedicated socialist activist in the Obama administration.
10: Right.
9: Here he is last night.
10: Okay.
9: And I just wanted to set it up because people may not know that.
10: Yeah.
9: You're not talking about we're not playing a Republican strategist here. This is Van Jones. Here we go.
11: Do you think Democrats not in New York City should be learning from this?
12: Well, first of all, New York City matters because the two most exciting left-wing candidates are here, AOC and Mamdani, but also this is the stronghold for the establishment, Schumer and Hakeem Jeffries. This is a battle between the establishment and this insurgency, and the roof is collapsing on the Democratic Party establishment tonight. If Mamdani gets a hat trick, three out of three, this is a new era for the Democratic Party, and you can't write off New York City because this is the place where both it's a power center for the establishment and the insurgency, and they're going head-to-head tonight. And right now, this is no longer a movement. This is a movement and a machine at the same time. There's just no way to sugarcoat this. If Mamdani pulls off the hat trick, it is a new era in Democratic Party politics.
11: Well, and if you're a moderate Democrat who's on the election, who's on the ballot this November, Van, I mean, they're all going to get asked about the positions that we're hearing from these other fellow Democrats.
12: Well, look, I think, you know, from our frontline Democrats will be able to make their case for themselves. I think they'll be able to do okay. We got a lot of national security Democrats in other parts of the country. But this is a big deal tonight. And I think that, look, I don't know what you want me to say here. This is a straight up battle between the establishment and the insurgency. And the establishment is getting its butt kicked tonight in New York City.
9: And across the country. And by the way, we know this because of the capitulation across the board.
5: Yeah.
9: When you look at it, and this goes back, this isn't like in the last month.
10: Right.
9: That's not, surprised by this. You and I aren't surprised by any of this.
5: No.
9: Remember,
5: no,
9: it was, you know, you look at the, you look at as far left as you can get is when you start promoting something that is, everyone knows, is biologically nuts. The radical transgender movement.
5: Yeah.
9: When it came to radical transgender movement, for example, in the House of Representatives, basically 99.99% of the Democrats voted to allow men to compete against women, believe, because this is a legislation that they promoted. You can't say, oh, I don't believe it, I just passed the legislation. Well, then you believe the legislation that men should be in girls' locker rooms, men should compete against sports. If a man says he's a biological woman, the man is. We said that that was a benchmark because when you are able to successfully promote and indoctrinate to young people things that are absolutely scientifically untrue, that are self-evident and obvious, we always use that as a benchmark that they can at that point sell the most insane ideas. And that's what the Democrat Socialists of America have been successful in doing. So when you see Van Jones, you can see Van Jones is upset about this. He doesn't like it. And remember, by 2008 standards, he was the most radical Democrat out there.
10: He was the driving force inside the Obama operation. I mean, that's really what he was seen as, to the point that when he went to CNN again, we were all going, my gosh, how far are they going to go at CNN? Now, you go back to the running up to the mayoral election in New York City. You and I had the discussions, and I said a few times, the party itself, remember the endorsements weren't all there. Schumer wasn't endorsing. Mamdani. There were key Democrats who were not endorsing. And I said, it's clear at that point that the party sees this threshold. And they've got to decide, are we going full commie or not? Because if we're going full commie, then everybody get on board. Everybody do the endorsement. Get out there, campaign, put on your happy face, and let's go. And if you're not, then what's going to happen? Well, Mamdani didn't have any problem winning the mayoral election. Now the party, you see this, what's going on with Hochul, you know, it's and what's happening at the state capitol with state lawmakers. And you and I always said, well, wait a minute, he's got lots of friends there in the hallways at the state capitol. He's going to get what he wants, you know, for and make the rest of New York pay for New York City. And Hochul's going to have to capitulate, you know, on most everything. And so she's trying to ride that fence. But Van Jones makes the point. This is the party crossing that line that I was talking about then, leading up to the mayoral election that put Mamdani into power, at where they were going back and forth, going, well, I don't know, do we go? And yes, the radicals lead the party. Not everybody in the party, not every Democrat is a radical, but the party is radical. They are led by the most radicals. And if you're not on board, they're coming after you, even if you're a Democrat. You know, this goes back to people writing me saying, well, my friends don't believe these things that they believe in. Well, if they're voting for them, sorry, but they do. And where it goes beyond New York, you know, I mentioned earlier, well, New York's going commie, you know, no surprise. But where it goes beyond New York is its effect, as it always is, the potential of the effect nationally for the party. Because what do they see? They see the energy from Mamdani and his power and leveraging that he can get for whatever reason. And, of course, in New York, that's not going to be hard. There was, by the way, there's no such thing as a blue wave in New York. It's already a blue wave. But for the party outside of New York, where do they go? Well, you know, Tallarico in Texas is, oh, you know, I'm a vegan that eats beef and Christianity.
9: But that's the exact Michigan, for example, and Texas especially.
10: Yeah.
9: Is the fact that this is more than just the Northeast.
10: Yeah, that's what I'm getting at. Is that you have to now look at the effect, and we've talked about this before. What happens? You know, people may say, well, you know, New York City can do this little experiment of theirs. But when it starts to really spread throughout the party, and you and I have been doing this long enough to see it, that influences, and it's, you know, for whatever, you know, however it's working right now, this big communist influence that they believe they have the momentum on, that's where they believe their energy is. The party has embraced it. It is the Democratic Party. All across the U.S.
9: Well, and that's why we warned when Trump became president the second time that the administration better deal with prices, and they never did.
10: Right.
9: Because if you don't deal with prices, if you do the opposite and want government involved, and that's, you know, we know that's what the tariffs were about.
10: Mm-hmm.
9: When you've got a president on the Republican side that believes that the government should have equity in companies, then it's not a long throw to the Democrats going, look at the Republicans are going. We can sit there and we can actually, as Democrat socialists, say government just needs to take over all the large corporations because they're not rich. Socialism works when prices skyrocket and socialists come in and say the government will take care of you.
10: And by the way, the Housing Senate bill that passed in the House and had Republican support.
9: And the president supports it.
10: And that's what the president was calling for at the State of the Union address earlier this year. You know, big corporations can't own more than 350 houses and everything else. the language isn't in this particular bill, but where this kicks open the door to greater public housing and the government owning housing is where, again, you don't have to say anything more, but one of the chief architects of this entire bill was Elizabeth Warren. Elizabeth Warren and Donald Trump worked together to make it happen. That should tell you everything of where this is going. Because once they get the power, they will take that bill and they'll translate it into, well, nobody should own your property.
9: Here it is. Since you brought it up, I wasn't going to bring this up at the moment, but it fits right in. Wall Street Journal, lead editorial. Mamdani, slumlord. He wants to build more public housing when there's no natural gas in many of the current buildings. New York Mayor Mamdani last month issued a housing plan that calls for building more, what else? Public housing.
10: Yes.
9: So it's startling to hear even some progressive elected officials complain about the appalling conditions at the city's existing housing projects. Mm-hmm. New York Attorney General James, Brooklyn Borough President Reynoso, and New York City Council Member Hudson on Monday issued a press release condemning a months-long natural gas outage at a New York City Housing Authority complex in Brooklyn. This is unacceptable. Mm-hmm. Without gas service, a simple but essential home-cooked meal becomes much more difficult, they say. Tenants deserve to live in dignity with basic necessities like working stoves and ovens. Yes, they do. Perhaps the Democratic leaders could file a complaint with the city about this slumlord. Oh, wait. The city, Mamdani, is the slumlord.
10: Yes.
9: And a months-long natural gas outage in these buildings is not unusual. Tenants regularly endure leaky pipes, mold, rodent infestations,
10: of course,
9: and furnace breakdowns. Perhaps Mr. Mamdani considers this the warmth of collectivism.
10: Yes.
9: They say the public housing say they need $78 billion to bring every apartment up to standard. That's $439,000 per unit, which is about as much as the cost of a home in most parts of America.
10: Yes, actually.
9: And it's a bill that adds up when the city delays maintenance so it can spend money instead on union pensions and more social welfare.
10: I think the median cost of a home was right at like $417,000 or something like that. So you look at this entire thing and you've just given the Democrats down the road this housing bill that they passed. You've given them the ability to go, well, no, in the spirit of that, then we should move further. Because it was all about what? Creating affordable housing, making houses available. Single family homes is what they're focused on. But that's not what the Democrats are focused on. They're focused on controlling all of that themselves and eventually owning it. And if they can kick the corporations to the curb, and by the way, the corporations in some cities, it's much higher. I think there's two cities. I think Miami and I can't remember the other one somewhere. I think Phoenix maybe. But it's maybe 1% where these corporations own these single family homes. You know, BlackRock, one of the things, if you go to their, and because they were made to be the bad guy, you go to their website. Hey, look, this isn't what we're doing here. And by the way, if it were, then don't rent from BlackRock. If the people, if the market decides, I don't like the way big corporations are becoming landlords or the way they treat their tenants or whatever it is, if you don't want to rent from them, you don't have to. I would think it would probably be more expensive to do so. But what the point they made at the State of the Union is that, well, so-and-so was trying to buy that house, then BlackRock came in and then outbid them. Well, that happens in any buyer's market or seller's market. And so you're not going to control that, whether it's corporations or single
9: buyers.
10: Yeah,
9: but it's a minuscule amount. They made it sound like it was a major problem.
10: Yeah,
9: like
10: it was nothing.
9: Tens of millions of homes are being bought, and it's not. It's a nothing burger. It's not the problem.
10: It isn't.
9: But that's the problem.
10: Now you leave the door open
9: when you
10: for
9: have
10: them.
9: When you have a Republican Party that's becoming more socialist.
10: Exactly. And working with Elizabeth Warren to get this done.
9: And when you have a Republican Party and administration that said, we're going to lower prices day one, and they enact policies that will raise prices.
10: Yep.
9: what the hell do you expect?
5: Right.
9: We are Red Eye Radio.
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14: Active weather to continue this week in parts of the country? USDA meteorologist Brad Rippey says yes.
15: And it does look like for at least the next few days, we'll continue to see active weather, showers and thunderstorms, Great Plains into the Midwest and the Northeast, perhaps turning a little quieter over the next few days across the South.
14: Yet in other areas of the nation starting this weekend,
15: we should also see a drying trend as that ridge of high pressure forms across parts of the southern and eastern United States. Until then, the active weather gates will remain open, and we should continue to see daily showers and thunderstorms in many places east of the Rockies.
14: Isolated tornadoes, large hail, and high winds are a possibility with active weather. But on the positive side,
15: we will continue to see drought relief across parts of the Great Plains. We've largely eradicated drought now across the South, and we continue to receive ample moisture in much of the Midwest.
14: I'm Rod Bain reporting for the U.S. Department of Agriculture in Washington, D.C.
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9: 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Mr. Yeah. Impeachment of Trump.
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21: News. I'm Sue Guzman. Three far-left progressive candidates endorsed by Mayor Mamdani in New York sweeping their primary races Tuesday. And Alan Wilson, defendant Lieutenant Governor Pamela Evatt for the GOP nomination for South Carolina governor. The president pushing his own election priorities with Congress ahead of the midterms.
22: President Trump fixated on a singular goal.
23: We have to pass the Save America Act, which is voter ID, which is proof of citizenship.
22: But he's not getting his way. The president is exasperated at the Senate struggling to approve the bill.
21: Fox's Chad Pergram, a legal setback for the Trump administration regarding immigration law.
24: A federal judge in California issuing a nationwide injunction blocking Immigration and Customs Enforcement officials from arresting individuals suspected of being in the U.S. illegally at or near immigration courthouses.
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9: And he's Eric Carly, and I'm Gary McNamara. I just took a glance at the Babylon Bee headlines in this one.
10: Oh, yeah?
9: This one I liked. U.S. runs out of alcohol after Scotland fans arrive for World Cup.
10: I love it.
9: All right, this was my favorite article from yesterday.
10: Okay.
9: Jeffrey Blahar from National Review.
10: Yeah.
9: New York Democrat, socialist seize the means of election. And he starts out talking about the one woman. He goes, it's got to be a Mondani supporter who took that garbage can, the Knicks garbage can.
10: Yeah.
9: Emptied all the garbage on, and she lost her job. She was, she had a DEI job at J.P. Morgan Chase. She was executive director of DEI, and she took it, and they fired her, I guess.
10: Yeah, all right.
9: And he's using her as, basically the Mandami mentality that exists in New York City. And apparently, by the way he writes it, he lives in New York City. So he goes, what the hell's going on? What's happening? But it's pretty funny here. He says, the entire social movement that voted to send New York's congressional delegation careening well past the mere left and into outright insanity. For the proprietor of the Cardinal of Fools, that means business is good tonight. For those of you who voted in New York City, though, you're going to get it come next January, good and hard.
10: Mm.
9: In what can only be characterized as a flux for Mandani's popularity among the New York City Democratic-based voters, all three of his endorsed House candidates win their House races tonight. Two of them ousting longtime incumbents to win. To dispense with the sad news first, alas, there will be no Kennedy resurgence in the Democratic Party. At least this year, Jack Kennedy Schlossberg, he insisted it be printed that way on the ballot, was predictably dismissed by the absurdly rich voters of Manhattan's 12th district, who put down their cocktail glasses for a moment to vote for Michael Lasher. Lasher's biggest qualification, near as I can tell, is at least once having a job. This, of course, means that Republicans are stuck with the only remaining Kennedy.
10: Well,
9: in any proximity to federal power. That unfortunately means that by the laws of comic transference, the entire Kennedy legacy is our problem now, not theirs. I can't answer for RFK's vaccine policy, but I am willing to defend the whale head.
10: Well, and sauerkraut isn't that bad.
9: Oh, my gosh, it's just so funny. But Schlossberg, he's been retired.
10: Mm-hmm.
9: Back to whatever Schloss, his trust fund pays him to live on. Fare thee well, simple Jack. You might have been a legendary D.C. disaster, but we'll probably never know. Veteran Democrat Dan Goldman is gone from New York's 10th district, replaced in his congressional seat by pliable stooge Brad Lander.
10: Wow. Hmm.
9: Lander this morning, despite naming Mandami's. Meanwhile, Democratic Socialist of America candidate Claire Valdez had little problem dispatching the Brooklyn Borough President Antonio Rossano in New York's 7th District, despite having little in the way of New York credentials or experience. What she had was the power of Mandami's support. And the best news of the night was the spectacularly named, you ready? Here we go.
10: Yeah.
9: Dari Alazi Avila Chevalier. I'm looking at the pronunciation guide for that, by the way.
10: Oh, okay. All right. Okay. All right.
9: Has shocked the city by narrowly knocking off a veteran lawmaker and the head of the Congressional Hispanic Caucus. She speaks smoothly and presents well, which means she will immediately take a star seat next January as the single craziest member of Congress, a progressive maniac and person who believes that all prisons should be abolished, who authentically believes murderers should not be behind bars. Her logic is that murder doesn't exist in her democratic socialist demolition man future. She also insists that Hamas did nothing wrong, and she is near religious on this political prong with the remarkable DSA-inflicted spin about the problem in Gaza. It's those darn capitalists' fault.
0: Mm-hmm.
9: She has called the situation in the West Bank a system of apartheid in one breath, then comparing it with the American housing market. She said, I saw so many connections between what was happening to the Palestinians in Palestine and what was happening to so many communities across the U.S., particularly Black and Latino communities who have been priced and pushed out of their homes. When we talk about displacement in the West Bank and Gaza, it's very similar situation where people have been in place for generations being displaced because of corporate interest. Does that line of rhetoric make sense to anyone? Clearly it does. Because the dear young one is now headed to Washington, D.C. I pity New Yorkers and sane Democrats alike, but a man's got to put food on the table, and New York City just single-handedly restocked the Carnival of Fools tonight.
0: Yeah.
9: There you go.
0: Yeah.
9: But again, we're not surprised by any of it. We've seen it coming.
10: We've been talking about it.
9: Why do you think that we've been warning Republicans? Why do you think we've been warning you? You got to stop moving left. Yep.
10: They keep doing it.
9: You got to stop moving left, and you've got to start, because you're not going to convince anybody to vote for you.
10: This housing bill yesterday was one massive example. The language in this bill, which will become law, is not quite to where...
9: Still has problems in the Senate.
10: They passed it. This was the Senate version they passed. This was the Senate version.
9: It was the House version.
10: No, the House passed the Senate version.
9: They did?
10: Mm-hmm.
9: Wall Street, when did the House? No, I just read last week. We read it in the air. This is the House still has to go through the Senate. I thought.
10: Double check that.
9: Because then all it would need would be the president's signature.
10: But the overwhelming majority. This is bipartisan except for what they say, a dozen or so Republicans in the House. Yeah, this is the problem that we have here, is this bipartisan, overwhelming support, for something crafted by Elizabeth Warren.
9: They did. Yeah, 85-5.
10: Yeah.
9: I didn't know the Senate passed.
10: Yeah, that was just days ago.
9: Okay.
10: Right.
9: How did I miss it? Oh, I know why.
10: Mm. Oh, you weren't. Yeah, you weren't. Yeah, we were out.
9: Yeah, I just, you know, my dad, as I said, I there was a lot of stuff that I missed.
10: Yeah. Yeah.
9: No worries
10: on that.
9: Yeah. So you look at across the board, mm-hmm. you know, and mm-hmm. again, when, you know, we've criticized the tariffs.
10: Yeah.
9: We said they were going to be found unconstitutional.
10: Right.
9: The president's still trying to find any way to implement any tariff that he can for whatever reason he can come up with.
10: Yeah.
9: The president said day one, we're going to lower prices and instituted policies that would raise prices.
10: Well, because.
9: And then claimed falsely that foreign companies paid for it.
10: Right.
9: And Republicans now are looking at this going, manufacturing is down 80,000.
10: Right, right. Right.
9: Where, you know, prices have not come down. The trade imbalance is roughly the same.
10: Yeah.
9: What was accomplished by this, except people screaming about prices, and every poll, including every Republican poll, shows you're getting killed on the economic issues that is prices. And we warned from day one, and we were criticized by members of our own audience for taking the stand.
10: Yeah.
9: And when we said, don't lie. Don't lie about economics to Republicans. Don't say foreign companies pay for it when they don't.
10: Well,
9: don't do that.
10: And it doesn't matter what you do, what you say. Everyone's bank account doesn't lie to them.
5: No.
10: Whatever you say is happening is not being passed on to the consumer.
9: The problem is, politically, they can get a win. Economically, they'll never get the win by moving to the left.
10: Well,
9: that's the problem.
10: Hit on something. Because if they do win, if they, you know, based on the fact that the radical left is so radical, then they will feel empowered to keep doing the same.
9: Yeah.
10: What will they do to fix the economy or prices? Likely nothing, at least for the next 2 years.
9: Well, I what they've always done with more passion. What we need to do is we need to have the government reinvest. The government invest, which means we need more taxes to have the government have more regulation, more equity, more ownership. That's where Mandami's going. Yeah. With public housing. Look, there is, when you look at public housing in the United States, you probably can't find a bigger failure across the board.
10: Right. Right. There is no win.
9: All right. I may be wrong on that.
10: Yeah.
9: It's one of the many failures. One of the biggest failures has been public housing. Mm. We see it right now. Wall Street Journal covering what's going on with public housing right now. They can't get natural gas into the building.
10: Right.
9: They can't do basic repairs.
10: Right.
9: And then when they say, okay, we need to fix it, 430,000, you're talking apartments, you're talking public housing.
10: Right.
9: 430,000 per unit.
10: Right.
9: And so we keep going in these cycles of doing things that we know don't work. If you have any memory, but you've got all these new 30-year-old people coming in that are completely clueless, completely ignorant about how the real world runs.
10: Yeah.
9: But people are so upset, they're going, hey, government's going to take care of you. It's the same thing that you and I said back in 2000, was it 2012? Yeah. Remember, yeah, it was, yeah, the as I called it, the Kevin and Ken vote.
10: Right, right.
9: And these are two people that I know that are not were not radical. One of them became more radical.
10: Not just getting government benefits, but right. They want the safety net just in case.
9: All productive,
10: big safety net.
9: Worked their entire lives, and they said, well, what it comes down to is the fact that I believe that Democrats will have more big government programs than Republicans, and it's that simple.
10: Well, and when you see what's going on right now, you look at the opportunity that the Democrats saw in that housing bill.
9: Yeah.
10: And because they don't have to have the language, because it was pointed out, and I didn't go through the entire bill, but it was pointed out, well, there wasn't a lot of public money for basically what the original idea, what the Democrats wanted, was a lot of public single-family homes, public-owned, public housing, single-family homes, not apartment buildings, right? Single-family homes, public housing. And so, from what I read, that money didn't get through. Doesn't matter. You've opened the door to what? More affordable housing, and government is the answer. And if you've got Elizabeth Warren and Donald Trump working together on something to make it happen, this is the problem with the Republican Party. And it wasn't. He's not the only Republican, of course. The votes had to be there, and they were.
9: But when you look at government housing, huge failure. When you look at government involvement in the mortgage industry, which is private homes.
10: Right.
9: Complete and total disaster in 2008, 2009,
10: yep,
9: which would not have happened if the government hadn't got involved in it.
10: And right now, they're still trying to promote more of that.
9: I know. We are Red Eye Radio.
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17: Few people now have asked me about a TikTok trend that they've come across. It's called 75 Hard. The challenge was created by entrepreneur and author Andy Frisella, who calls it a, quote, transformative mental toughness program and an Ironman for your brain. So here's what it entails. Eat a structured diet with no alcohol, drink a gallon of water, read 10 pages of nonfiction, take a progress photo, and complete 2 45-minute workouts, one of them outdoors, every day for 75 days. Quite a challenge. We asked CNN fitness contributor Dana Santis about this, who reminded us that sustainable fitness isn't about punishment or proving discipline through extremes. It's about building habits that integrate into your lifestyle in a way that feels supportive and repeatable. If you ask me, that's going to be the key to long-term success. I'm Dr. Sanjay Gupta, helping you live a better life.

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4: Two Democrats in Congress primaried out in New York City. I'm Dave Anthony, Fox News, by progressive socialist candidates backed by the city's socialist mayor.
5: Zora Mamdani says the results of Tuesday's primaries were the beginning of a political movement. One of the far-left candidates he backed beat a five-term incumbent in New York's 13th congressional district. Congressman Adriano Espaillat, the chair of the Hispanic Congressional Caucus, lost his seat to Democratic socialist Darielisa Avila Chevalier. In New York's 10th congressional district, Mamdani backed progressive leader Brad Lander, ousted Congressman Dan Goldman, who was the lead prosecutor in Trump's first impeachment trial.
4: That's Fox's Madeline Rivera. A third socialist candidate won the Democratic primary for another New York congressional district, Claire Valdez.
6: Abolish ICE. Free Palestine.
4: All three of those winners face Republicans who were unopposed in November, but the districts are heavily Democratic. In South Carolina, a Trump-backed Republican beat another that the president had also endorsed in a runoff for governor. Alan Wilson will next face Democrat Jermaine Johnson. The UN's nuclear watchdog says the U.S. is right about a concession in the deal with Iran that Iran had denied.
7: Today, the head of the IAEA said there will be inspections of Iranian nuclear sites, marking a major milestone in the negotiations between the United States and Iran. He said the priority remains locating the highly enriched uranium that is currently buried inside of Iranian territory.
4: Fox's Trey Yingston, Tel Aviv. As for when those nuclear inspectors will get inside Iran, President Trump told reporters in Pennsylvania, where he went to tout American manufacturing,
8: there's no rush, but they'll be on the ground at the appropriate time.
4: The president posted on Truth Social.

0: The Senate's vote joining the House approving a resolution aiming to limit his war powers is meaningless, but it makes his job more difficult, calling four Senate Republicans losers for joining Democrats. In another Truth Post, he accused oil companies of gouging, demanding they lower gas prices. 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
0: The Iran conflict and keeping shipping flowing through the Strait of Hormuz will be discussed today at the White House when NATO leader Mark Rutte goes for talks with President Trump. And then tonight, we'll hear from the president, kicking off the Great American State Fair with a rally on the National Mall, which will include an Air Force flyover.
3: The F-16 commander is Major Taylor Heister, who joined Fox's America's Newsroom Tuesday.
4: We'll be over Washington, D.C. just after the president's remarks.
3: And Major Heister admits there is a bit of excitement involved for him and his team.
4: I remember as a little boy seeing flyovers or seeing fighter jets fly around Washington, D.C. or wherever, just imagining that I could be there and then to have that opportunity as an American that grew up and wanted to do that as special. So it is a rush for sure.
3: He added that opportunities like that are reflective of what the country represents.
4: I think that that promise that America offers you, that where you start doesn't necessarily determine where you end up, is exactly what the founding fathers had in mind. So what a special time to be part of it.
3: The Great American State Fair opens to the public Thursday. Kevin Uretsky, Fox News.
0: On Wall Street, stock futures are mixed. The day after a sell-off, the Dow only dropped 45 points, but the Nasdaq plunged 579. Another soccer star shines at the World Cup, Cristiano Ronaldo for Portugal.
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6: The call on Fox. Ronaldo with the goal in the sixth minute against Uzbekistan, and it was a big one, as the 41-year-old is now the first player to score in six different World Cup tournaments. But he wasn't done there, as he tacked on one more in the 39th minute. Portugal won the game 5-0. Tony Genualdo, Fox News.
0: Croatia beat Panama 1-0. Colombia topped Congo by the same score. England and Ghana tied 0-0. The NBA draft started last night with round one. The first pick, the Washington Wizards took A.J. Dabanza, who was the leading scorer in college at BYU. I'm Dave Anthony. This is Fox.
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0: Dale Jackson here with you, and I'm thrilled to be here with you on Tuesday because it is exciting. Iran is fixed, the reflecting pool is fixed, and all of America's problems. That's about the only two we got. Other than that, everything is resolved. Maybe we put Elon Musk in jail. That ought to resolve the rest of our issues. And if you think I'm joking, there are members of the United States Senate actually suggesting that Elon Musk needs to be held accountable because of the USAID being defunded. Now, 4.5 million children have been killed by Elon Musk single-handedly, and he must be held responsible. I just can't imagine someone on the political right, a member of Congress, maybe a commentator or whatever, saying that an individual, just a random individual, or a member of the media, or an elected official, was responsible for the deaths of 4.5 million people. And he could say something like that, and we would not see the mainstream media be like, is that the appropriate type of language to be using in these times? Is it really appropriate to be having that type of rhetoric being bantered about? Isn't that a call to violence? No. Elon Musk killed 4.5 million people. Mostly brown and black around the undeveloped world because he is a greedy trillionaire and he needs to be held accountable. That's completely fine. When Ro Khanna, the senator who was saying that, was told, hey, you realize this is like a defamatory statement. You could probably be sued for this, because he didn't say it on the floor of the United States Senate. He said it just on television, I believe. I think he said it on social media as well. You could be sued for this. He was like, no. You don't understand. I just want to have a debate. And I guess it was the House, not the Senate. Excuse me. I just want to have a debate with Elon Musk about this. We need to have a debate about how many children he murdered. And then we can have that conversation. I don't know if I'd have that conversation with him, but sure. I mean, sure, that's what he wants. He wasn't totally just smearing and slandering him as a murderer. And remember, any cut to any government services anywhere is a death sentence. Now, I don't know why our European allies have decided they're going to allow those 4.5 million individuals to die, since America has left the world stage and decided we don't want anything to do with any of this, like why they haven't picked up the slack. But it appears Europe is not as concerned about it as Ro Khanna is, because again, every cut that's ever been made is essentially an attack on whatever person was receiving that cut, that money, and you're killing them if you are ending that. So that's part of it. So in the many items we could list, the long line of Democrats saying things they don't actually believe, that's one of them. And then there are a couple more out there today that are rather amusing. One of them, which is just completely insane. Have you ever been to the reflecting pool? I have. And I don't remember too much about it because it's just a reflecting pool. When you're there, it just looks like a pool of water. That's what it looks like. Now we're being told it's the most important pool of water in the history of pools of water, in the history of the world. And your average citizen's very mad about this right now. Very mad.
1: Swimming. If I say Washington, D.C. reflecting pool, the reflecting pool in front of the Lincoln Memorial, if I raise that subject, what do you say?
2: Algae. That's all anybody talked about at home this weekend. It's very sad, actually, as we do go into the 250th. And, you know, the 250th is a time that all of us should remember how lucky we are to live in this country and what our forefathers put into that Constitution. So he wanted it a flag blue. I don't know what's happened. Algae is a real problem. And it is in Michigan. It is in the Great Lakes. So maybe people will study it and understand what he did to the reflecting pool, which is part of the beauty of Washington. I don't like that it's there. I'm more worried about it when it's in our waters nationwide.
1: Yeah, you said you were home this weekend and everyone was talking about it. I mean, what were people saying to you about the reflecting pool?
2: I mean, they were like outraged. They were laughing. How did it happen? How do you do a no-bid contract? It's disgusting. What are they doing? A lot of people, believe it or not, were outraged that an Olympian had been arrested. So I have to tell you, I would tell you, you know me, when I'm home, I'm a lot of places. And at the Canton Festival, a bunch of kids brought it up to me. What does it mean? How did it get there? How does it happen? And I heard about it throughout the district. Oh.
0: No. I do not believe a bunch of kids came up. Congresswoman, how did the reflecting pool get there? What does it mean? What does it mean? What's going on with the reflecting pool? What does it mean? What's happening here? Can I swim in the reflecting pool? You may think to yourself, what? Can I swim in the reflecting pool? That's a very good question. It is a very good question. And it's a question, apparently, that's also being asked. Can you swim in the reflecting pool? Well, apparently you used to be able to back when America was a functioning country.
3: I'm sorry for these National Guards who should be home with their families and their friends, and they're still here as a part of Trump's political game that he's playing because they don't need to be here. But we're seeing this decriminalization and the slippery slope to authoritarianism, but this is what it looks like, right? Like all of a sudden, something that you played in, something that when I came to visit Washington, I also played, splashed around in, all of a sudden that's a crime. And so we're gonna have a kid who's splashing around in a pool in Washington, D.C., like thousands of kids do all the time, where we're gonna put them in handcuffs? Like that's, to me, is the ultimate sort of symbol of what, how this country has fallen into disrepair and authoritarianism.
0: You've never been allowed to swim in the reflecting pool. Not once. Yet, 1, 2, 3, 4, 5 people are sitting here on this television panel, and he said, like, you swam in the reflecting pool. And you. And I used to do that when I came to Washington, D.C. And now they can't do so. Why? Because of authoritarianism. Don't you know you can't splash around in the reflecting pool anymore because of authoritarianism? You can't do it. Guys. The reflecting pool has been a mess for decades. It has been a mess for decades. It is not new. It is not anything even close to new. The Obama administration spent $35 million trying to fix the reflecting pool and failed. They were incapable of doing it. It still had the algae. It still had the issues. And here they are, still pretending that, oh, well, this just happened. Before, it kind of makes me wonder, what did they think the reflecting pool looked like in the last administration? Like if they specifically believe that this reflecting pool is solely a problem in this administration, what was going on before that? What was happening? What was going on before all of this went down? Anything? I mean, were they ever, did anyone look at the reflecting pool and say, hey, what's going on there? No, of course not. Trump is just obsessed with making things look good, or whatever his opinion of good is. That's the obsession. That's the issue. And I'm watching as people on my social media, like my friends, I'm not talking about like, you know, political people. I'm watching as people on social media are like, oh, look at the Obama library reflect off of a lake next to it. That's what a reflecting pool is supposed to look like. I'm like, what are we doing here? What are we doing here? And you guys are pretending you care about this, which is just hilarious. Because I don't think that you actually do. Because if you did, wouldn't you be upset about this before? Wouldn't you have raised this issue like, oh, we care so much about the algae in the reflecting pool, so we went to Joe Biden and said, hey, can you do something about it? No, that never happened. Weird. Huh. They never did that, did they? What an odd thing to hear. And what an odd thing for these people to push. But remember, you can't swim in the reflecting pool anymore. You used to be able to. I mean, you weren't allowed to, actually. But now we're pretending you cannot swim in the reflecting pool. God, these people are out of their minds. They don't know what they're doing. They don't know what they're doing. And I'm waiting for them to say that if we just taxed Elon Musk enough, we'd be able to fix the reflecting pool. That may be the next one, since they have people coming up to them in their districts and saying, the reflecting pool, I'm so mad and outraged about it. Give me a break. These people are clowns. We will give them the attention they so seek here on this program. I am Dale Jackson. You can weigh in on these or any of these other issues, some that might actually matter, on the ScoutPestControl.com, WVNN, hot take text line. You can jump in right there. Easy to do so, 866-494-9866. Email me.
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13: There are lots of things you can measure to get an idea of how healthy you are at any given moment. Temperature, heart rate, blood pressure, just to name a few. But how about how healthy you will be and how long you're likely to live? According to a new study out of the University at Buffalo, two simple strength tests are pretty accurate at predicting longevity in older women. One is hand grip strength, and the other is how quickly people can stand up from a seated position without using their arms. By the way, I remember interviewing former President Jimmy Carter when he was quite old and being really impressed how he just popped out of the chair without using his arms. Not a lot of older people can actually do that. But I think the message here is that maintaining strength as you age is going to help you perform everyday activities, but also help you avoid injury and stay independent. I'm Dr. Sanjay Gupta, helping you live a better life.
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0: in the conversation about geese. Yep, that's right. We got conversations about geese where law enforcement is involved. Apparently, you can pretend that you can say all sorts of crazy stuff, but if you mention someone and you tell people who the board members are for Heritage Plantation, they'll say that you're doxing them and they'll call law enforcement. That's not how it works. That is not how it works. And now, I don't think you should be harassing the Heritage Plantation Homeowners Association, especially with their propensity for murdering people. I'm sorry, geese. Oops. That's a bit of a slip up there, Bugsy. Not people. Geese. I don't think you should be threatening them. And you shouldn't be harassing them at all. In fact, you should be leaving them alone, because geese are an invasive species. And the idea that talking about getting rid of them is somehow unacceptable. And I love it. Posting people's name is wrong, but gassing animals isn't. Come on, guys. What are we doing here? What are we doing? And this is not doxing to mention somebody's name, okay? It's not. Especially if you're a public figure and you are not a public figure, maybe that's the wrong way to put it, but if your name is on the Heritage Plantation Homeowners Association website, they can post your name on there and give your email address and say, talk to these people about what you want done, and they should ignore you because you do not live in Heritage Plantation. You are just bothering them. That's all you're doing. And that's what you're trying to do. I'm not even being critical of that. That is what you're trying to do. You're trying to harass them. Okay? You are continuing to harass them about what they're doing when it comes to the goose invasion. And I'm for it. I am all for it, because the more we hear about this, the more communities are like, wait, we can kill the geese? That's an option? We're allowed to kill these things? We can kill these geese? Oh, damn! All right, let's go! Let's kill the geese! Let's go! And that's what they're doing. But they are continuing their protests. They are continuing their harassment of the people who live in these communities. And they're telling them to be aware of the geeses, gooses, geese. Anyway, so they're telling you to be aware and protect them. I think the only thing that left to do is to become one with the geese. And what I mean by that is, it is time for some of these people to stop living in their homes away from where these geese live, and to actually go out into the field, into the ponds, into the areas around the ponds where the geese may be, and live with them. That is the only solution. I have heard some brilliant suggestions that with the introduction of natural predators might solve this issue. Which, by the way, I'm a fan of, too. I am. Go ahead, toss some alligators in there, too. Let's get some alligators into the mix, and let's get all of this going. That is an absolutely 100% brilliant strategy. Let's insert more problems into the equation. I fully support that, and I want to see more of it. So, yes, alligators, yes. Geese, no. Get the geese out of there. Now we just need to get a bunch of giant alligators killing these geese. And if that was the case, if we had those, we never would have had this issue. So it's very important that you get in there and you fight for the rights of these geese. Unless, of course, you're also fighting for the rights of the alligators. Remember, the people that live there, they have no rights because you stood on the side of the road with a cleverly written sign that got you 7 likes on Facebook. and you got both of your steps in that day as well. So that's important too. So don't worry about the actual people that live there. They're bad guys. They're villains. The alligators, they're the good guys. The geese, they're the good guys. The human beings that live there, they are secondary and irrelevant to the entire conversation. That seems to be it. And if you want to see a fight between a homeowners association and a bunch of people that don't live there, well, we got that going on now too. So congratulations, everyone. The situation you thought was dumb is only going to get dumber. Okay, keep that in mind. But know this. At the end of the day, those geese, they're going to get got. And then they're going to get gone. And we're all going to be happy about that. We'll be right back.
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2: Fox News, I'm CJ Papa. Several high-profile primaries reshape political map ahead of November in New York. The progressive back candidates score big wins, incoming Congressman Adriano Espiar defeated by Daria Lisa via Chevalier.
3: Fascism is on the rise. Trump is in office. And the odds, as always, are stacked against
2: him. And Congressman Dan Goldman, also primaried out by Brad Lander. In South Carolina, Attorney General Alan Wilson captures the Republican runoff for governor. Now, President Trump heads to Capitol Hill later today for a meeting with Senate Republicans amid major disagreements. And NASDAQ futures are pointing to a rebound after a rough Tuesday and that sell-off. 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

0: 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Dale Jackson here with you. Thank you very much for joining us. Thank you so much for your time today. We appreciate you being here. Jacob Morrison is with us, Valley Labor Report. You can hear him 9:30 to 11 right here on WVNN. And we always appreciate him coming on the program here. Jacob, on Reddit, and I ask you this because you look like a Reddit moderator. So I ask you this question. On Reddit, I keep seeing these ads, anti-union ads. And they say, and I thought it was interesting. I thought about it when I saw this. They say that the South got strong because its lack of unions. Now, this is an argument that people have been making for quite some time. This is an argument that people have been pushing against unionization. Now, locally, unions have picked up a lot of stroke here in the South. Why do you think these things are popping up right now? What's going on in the South right now, union wise? I wanted to ask you that because I was wondering where this all came from.
1: Yeah, like why are people buying these ads? Yes. The UIW just won another election in Chattanooga at a VW parts manufacturer, Schellick. It was like a 300 person unit, so not a small shop. And so it could be that they won their election, I think, 2 weeks ago. So that could have been it. There's been a couple of other, you know, we have a segment on the show called Last Week in Southern Labor, where we take a look at the NLRB's, election filings and stuff. And so there's been over the last few weeks, usually at least one or two per week, 100, 200, 300 person unit in the South. So, it could be that, just the business council of some state is, perceiving a threat to their collective interest. So,
0: is there a threat to their collective interest?
1: I mean, the collective interests of workers and the owners are divergent in many cases. So, so there could be.
0: Let me ask you this, and I haven't seen the union position on this, but I'm going to assume what it is. There is a ballot initiative in California. It's got on the ballot. It's the billionaire tax, and a lot of billionaires are against it, obviously. And they're saying, we're going to leave. We're not going to do business here. We're going to do all this stuff. Elon Musk, I think, accurately pointed something out the other day that a lot of people don't pay attention to. A lot of states, if you are in the state just doing business, those amount of days, and baseball players go through this as well. They find themselves ball players, athletes, and go through this as well. If they're playing in Los Angeles, every day they're there, the money they make that day is taxed daily in that state. So the teams have to deal with all those different tax issues and whatnot. Anyway, who cares about them? But has the union taken a position on the billionaire tax in California and the new push? Yeah, if we just took all of Elon Musk's money, we could give $7,000 to each American family. What's the position there?
1: The SEIU, I think, is the big pusher behind it. I think that they're the reason that it's on the ballot. But, the labor movement is a big and diverse movement. And I do think that potentially the building trades have said something against the billionaire tax. So you're going to get different things from different parts of the labor movement, I think. Although the president of the Labor Federation in California, which is, if you can accurately say that anybody kind of quote unquote speaks for the labor movement, it would be the president of the Federation of Unions, and she supports it. So, I mean, the labor movement, broadly speaking, you're going to have a few people that are few unions probably that are going to be against it, but broadly speaking, they're going to be supportive of it.
0: So the headline from the National Review a couple days ago, and I saw this and I thought about you, said in California, organized labor might just defeat itself. The SEIU, as you just mentioned, backed measure to tax the global assets of Californians. California is roughly 200 billionaires, and basically what they're saying is, if Elon Musk has $1 trillion, and it's not 999 billion of it is on paper, you're still going to tax that trillion, and he's going to have to sell those assets in order to pay. It's a weird thing. Gavin Newsom's against it. You then saw the SEIU say, we'll back out of this if you give us a 2% tax on the wealthy and a 2% tax increase. Gavin Newsom's against it. SEIU is for it. The labor unions might defeat themselves. You have Graham Plattner, when he's not being main conf in doing terrible thing to women, he's for this kind of stuff. Elizabeth Warren, Bernie Sanders, etc. But Gavin Newsom, no. Why is Newsom a no on this?
1: Well, I mean, Newsom, you know, as much as Newsom is like kind of trying to portray himself as a fighter, I mean, he's always been on the more economically sort of moderate part of the Democratic Party. I mean, he's never been, you know, a big, huge progressive. I mean, my understanding is that a big reason that California never tried a single payer, healthcare system under his tenure is because of him. He killed it. And so, you know, so I think that's the explanation there. But as far as the, you know, are they going to leave? I mean, it's worth people knowing that it's a one-time tax. So, it's not going to, you know, it's something that potentially if it goes well, you know, maybe they see there's an attempt to bring it back. But it's not like it automatically is that they do it again. It's difficult for me to see a whole bunch of people leaving. I mean, you know, the CEO of, I think it's NVIDIA, was asked about it, the Jensen Huang. And he was like, you know, I mean, I don't even think about it. Because I'm a billionaire. That's like literally part of the thing is I have so much freaking money that I don't even think about it. You know, I mean, he didn't say that, but he did say that it doesn't, you know. However much they tax me is how much they tax me. You know,
0: wouldn't it be a good sign for guys like you and Ro Khanna and Bernie and Elizabeth Warren and others just to say, here's my net worth, and I'm just going to write a check to the Treasury?
1: Why would that be a good
0: sign? I mean, just to send the message that you know, we need to, you're doing okay. I mean, we'll go out and we're going to cut a check for 2% of our net worth to the Treasury. I mean, if you own a house and, you know, you take, let's say you have a $200,000 house, you know, that's 4K. You can send that off. Let's say your business is worth, you know, $100,000. That's another 2K, 6K. Write that off. Send that off. You know, what you got 10K in your bank account. That's another $200 there. Send that off. I mean, why not? Why don't a bunch of liberals just get? I'm thinking out loud here. Why don't a bunch of liberals get together and be like, see, this is no big deal. We can send 2 or 5% of our net worth off. Why can't a billionaire do it?
1: Well, I mean, to be fair to me, I do pay much more than 2% of my, just quick back of the envelope math.
0: Yeah, but this is 2% on top. This is 2% on top. This is a new 2%.
1: And then, you know, my effective tax rate is often much higher than most of these, you know, billionaires. So,
0: but why is that?
1: Because they have so much money, Dale. That's why.
0: What's the real reason? It's because all of their money comes from the things they've invested in other companies and stuff
1: like
0: that.
1: Right, and capital is taxed at a lower rate than labor. Right. I work, they have money that makes them money, and they pay less because of that, and that's insane.
0: No, it makes complete sense.
1: It's obviously insane. Why should capital be taxed less than labor?
0: Because you want to incentivize people spending it.
1: You don't want to incentivize people to work?
0: No, you already do incentivize people to work. Income tax is what it is. I'm for lowering the income tax too. I'm down with you. Yeah. We should lower the income tax as well. I'm not suggesting that's not what we should do, but the point behind the idea that you tax it at a discount is so people will spend it to make more. And Elon Musk,
1: and that's
0: all
1: worked
0: this stuff,
1: so well. That's worked.
0: It has
1: worked.
0: So why is Elon Musk worth $1 trillion on paper?
1: because of the work of, you know, tens of thousands of people at his companies.
0: I mean, did they work for free?
1: No.
0: Yeah, because he pays them. He invests that money into those companies. Those companies grow, and that's how it works. And that a lot of them have become millionaires as well, including some welders and janitors and stuff like that who are on early on in the process. And I don't really care about that because I'm not out here pocket watching people. But the point is, you know, you want to incentivize investment as opposed to people just sitting on their money. And the way you do that is you make it, you give them a discount on their taxes to invest that money so they don't sell.
1: No, I mean, there's already tax deductions for investment. Like, you are not, you know, on top of there being a lower rate of taxation for capital as compared to labor. If you work for your money, you pay more in taxes than if your money makes money for you. On top of that, just as a general rule, there are then tax deductions for if you put money into your business. So you're only actually taxed on the profits. And so, you know, it's a completely unfair system of taxation for working people, one that I think that when you put it as starkly as I've tried to, most people would oppose.
0: Let me ask this. Do you think a company that makes $1 million a year but only 200,000 of that is profit should be taxed on $1 million?
1: No, that would be taxing on revenue. It would be taxing on
0: right. But you just said that you just said they're only taxing on profit.
1: I know, but you said no. It was as a response to you saying, "Well, you got to tax it lower to incentivize investment."
0: Right.
1: Investment is already incentivized because you're not taxed on the investment at all.
0: Right.
1: So
0: right.
1: So the lower taxation for profit is not, you know, that's not necessary.
0: I again, you look at all these people.
1: And actually, if you taxed profit at the same rate as you tax labor, then there's actually, I think, even more of an incentive to push your what would be profit into investment because it would be taxed at such a higher rate. You're going to basically, quote unquote, lose that money if it's profit, whereas you could invest it into the business and potentially make more money on the other end.
0: Yeah, but that's exactly what happened. That's why the effective tax rates of companies like Amazon and whatnot are zero sometimes because of the investment in the company. That's how that works. I mean, everything you just described is exactly how it works. The reason I asked the question is you got guys like Ro Khanna saying, you know, Elon Musk needs to pay this so he can pay for this project. And there's another guy saying we got to pay for this project. Another guy saying we got to pay for this project, which obviously cannot be done. I mean, shouldn't there just be a movement to show how easy it is? Like, Ro Khanna is worth $200 million. Take 2% of his, let's say $4 million, and just write that check.
1: No, because that's... It's a silly way to argue against taxation of... you know, of everybody or an entire, you know, class of wealthy people by saying, well, why don't you just write a check? Well, because the point is not in people individually writing checks. The point is to raise revenue for a purpose, and individual people writing checks or getting a couple of other people to write checks is not going to pay for
0: The whole debate in California is about 200 people, isn't it?
1: Yeah, but yeah, you're not going to get those 200 people.
0: Sounds like a couple of emails could get sent out. Yeah, go ahead.
1: Well, you're not going to get those 200 people specifically to do that voluntarily. And then if you get some other random assortment of 200 people, well, it's not going to have the same effect because they're not billionaires.
0: Well, no, I wouldn't go after the next 200 down the list until you get the 200 at the top.
1: Well, what you were suggesting was, oh, Ro Khanna and some of his buddies all do 2%, and then there you
0: but
1: go.
0: But I think that would just be a nice little gesture. Say, hey, I'm willing to give my 2% because it's the right thing to do. So I'm gonna divest myself and all my stocks and everything in order to cover that 2%.
1: Yeah, I mean it's just a yeah. I mean if they want to do that, I mean that's fine. You know, it's a way to get away from the conversation of, you know.
0: Oh, I think it's a lot of a good idea in order for us to instead turn and say, hey, look how easy it is to give up 2%. You should just do the same thing. I think that'd be a hell of an argument for guys like Ro Khanna and others to stand on the stage and say, come on, and hell, have the guy from NVIDIA you mentioned earlier up there as well. Be like, this guy just scratched a check for, you know, whatever, and now look at us. I don't know. I think instead of going through all this, a couple of emails could have solved the whole issue. I don't know. Maybe I'm crazy there. Well, Jacob Morrison, he'll have more of this, I'm sure, and other things that he'll discuss on his program this weekend, 9:30 to 11, right here on WVNN this Saturday. Don't miss it. Valley Labor Report heard all over the country. And someone emailed me in and said, Dale, you know you're responsible for Jacob Morrison's massive success. And I said, you're right. He should be taxed and have to give me some money for it. That's as simple as it is. You're right. I agree wholeheartedly. Jacob Morrison, thanks a lot. We'll talk to you next week on the Alabama A&M $350 million Bulldog Hotline. Everyone else, we'll be right back.
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0: As Americans, we will do anything to avoid working out. Anything. Anything at all. But they're talking about ice sculpting. Cooling down your fat cells so they shrink. Okay. Thanks, guys. There you go. There you go. Go get both your steps in, all right? Well, there it is. I like that joke, by the way. Anyway, moving on. Let's get back to the line. The ScoutPestControl.com, WVNN, hot take text line. You guys have some thoughts on Jacob Morrison, and some of you have some thoughts on Jacob Morrison as a whole.
10: As someone in a union, I would say unions really aren't worth it.
0: I need a little bit more on that, but I think a lot of people have voiced that opinion. I'll tell you this, the unions have had some wins here in the South, both with unionization and with increasing their wages. We've seen that, no question about it. What that means for new attempts to bring in business, that has yet to be seen.
10: What is the union view on gassing geese?
0: I think they think it's a gas. I don't know. Look, if you told the union that they were going to be the ones that were going to be able to do it, and the gassing geese would be a union job, they'd probably be all for it. Okay, that's probably the truth of that.
10: Dale, I have never been hired by a poor guy.
0: You don't know that for sure. You don't know that for sure. That's why I was asking the question.

0: and all the other stuff. And then you just say, let's expand it. And yeah, they want it to be progressive in the sense they call it a progressive tax, and you tax people at the top more. But then you get into this like, no, yeah, we're taxing them more, but they have all these write-off and deductions, and it's not fair. And the teacher from Huntsville is taxed at a higher rate than Warren Buffett. It's like, yeah, no kidding, because she's taxed on her income and he's taxed on investment income, which is taxed differently because you don't want Warren Buffett sitting on that money. You want Warren Buffett investing it in order to create new jobs. That's what you want him doing. That's it. You want to lower the tax on the teachers? Go right ahead. I'm not going to argue with you on that. But this idea that increasing taxes on the people that are investing in companies and things of that nature, that doesn't make much sense. Because you want that money going into your market. You want that money going into your local businesses. Or even big businesses. You want that money going in. On the reflecting pond.
1: Dale, I'm about 7 years older than you, and I remember going on a sixth grade Washington, D.C. trip, and no one was swimming in the reflecting pool, so you're correct, nobody's been swimming in the reflecting.
0: Yeah, well, I mean, it's obvious because the rules say you're not allowed to do that. Like, you're literally not allowed to do it. So when you listen to people say that no one's allowed to swim in the reflecting pool anymore, and that's part of authoritarianism, which is 100% what happened on MS Now. They had a person come on and say that I used to splash around in the reflecting pond when I was young. It would come to DC. No, you didn't. No, nobody plays in the reflecting pool. So please stop lying. Just stop lying. Just stop lying. That's all you got to do. And by the way, no, politicians are not having people come up to them and be like, I'm very mad about the algae. The hell out of here. There's been algae in it for decades.
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3: Socialists unite in New York City. I'm Dave Anthony, Fox News. Voters picked three of them in Democratic primaries for Congress.
4: Solidarity is the force that we need to vanquish Trump's fascism, to abolish ICE, and to stand up to the billionaires.
3: Brad Lander defeated Congressman Dan Goldman by more than 30 points after getting support from socialist Mayor Zoran Mamdani. Claire Valdez also rode that endorsement to primary victory, and the third winner knocked out another incumbent, Congressman Adriano Espaillat.
5: The chair of the Hispanic Congressional Caucus loses his seat to Mamdani-backed Democratic Socialist Daria Lisa Avila Chevalier. Chevalier wants to abolish ICE in prisons and says all deportations are wrong, even for convicted murderers. She led anti-Israel protests at Columbia University.
3: That's Fox's Brian Yenes. President Trump posted on Truth Social, America the Beautiful will never be a communist country. A Republican he endorsed the other day in South Carolina won a runoff for governor.
6: I want to thank you, Mr. President.
3: Alan Wilson beat Pamela Yvette, who the president had also endorsed. Wilson will face Democrat Jermaine Johnson in November. In another Truth post, President Trump demanded oil companies stop gouging us at the pump. Demanding gas prices fall as fast as oil prices have after the deal with Iran reopened shipping in the Strait of Hormuz. And speaking of that agreement that aims to prevent Iran from having nuclear weapons.
7: Iranian officials played down Vice President J.D. Vance's announcement that they'd agreed to allow in nuclear inspectors. But the UN's nuclear watchdog says Iranian statements are just politics.
8: This has been signed, has been agreed. This memorandum of understanding says explicitly that nuclear activities will be supervised by the IAEA.
7: Rafael Grossi from the International Atomic Energy Agency. He won't confirm when inspections will start.
3: Fox's Jonathan Savage. The president also posted that the Senate approving a war powers resolution is meaningless. 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
1: While voters in New York City were choosing socialists calling for ICE to be abolished in Democratic primaries, eight people were locked away for a long time in Texas.
2: For last year's armed July 4th attack on the Prairie Land ICE Detention Center in Alvarado, Texas, which resulted in a police officer shot in the neck, alleged organizer Benjamin Song, who shot and wounded the officer, was sentenced to 100 years in prison. The seven others received terms ranging from 30 to 70 years. Prosecutors calling it domestic terrorism, calling the violence an attack plotted by Antifa operatives, but defense attorneys deny there were Antifa associations, insisting it was just a demonstration with fireworks before gunshots broke out. Lillian Wu, Fox News.
1: On Wall Street, stock futures are mixed. Down a bit for the Dow, up for the Nasdaq the day after it plunged 579 points. At soccer's World Cup, another star player makes history.
3: Ronaldo through the middle. It's Cristiano Ronaldo for Portugal. It's 3-0. And Ronaldo strikes again.
1: He scored twice on Fox, leading Portugal past Uzbekistan 5-0. Ronaldo is the first player ever to score in six different World Cups. Colombia and Croatia also won. England and Ghana tied 0-0. NBA teams got new players last night.
4: The Washington Wizards selected BYU's A.J. DeBonso with the first overall pick of the 2026 NBA Draft. DeBonso led the NCAA in scoring last season, averaging 26 points per game. The Utah Jazz picked Kansas's Darren Peterson second, and the Memphis Grizzlies took AP Player of the Year Cameron Boozer from Duke at three. The national champion Michigan Wolverines had three players go in the top half of the draft. Forward Merez Johnson Jr. got drafted ninth overall by the Dallas Mavericks, who just hired former Michigan coach Dusty May.
1: That's Tony Genualdo. I'm Dave Anthony, and this is Fox News.
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0: Jason Show. Good morning. Yes, we are to your Wednesday, which is supposed to be the day where I'm not supposed to be able to talk. But here I am talking nonetheless. It looks like I have fought off the illness, which means tomorrow I won't be able to talk. That's where we're going here. That's where things are going, and I can't wait. I can't wait. I'm so excited. I just can't wait. I'm just so excited by this ongoing illness, and I'm, you know, I thought it was over these kind of things, but now my son's in, like, a different summer program, so now you get the illness from that thing, so thank you very much, other parents. Also had our first lice scare. Yeah, we got that going on as well, so that's fun. Yeah, we got all that going on. Hanging out with those other kids with their lice and their problems. No, I don't want any of that stuff, but we're good. We're good. I, however, am fine. Bugsy has absorbed some of the illness, so congratulations to her. She's getting a piece of that, but it's really her own fault. I warned her. I told her. I talked about it on the radio. I made it very clear, and yet for some reason, unlike most people in my life, she is hell-bent on having discussions with me. Huge mistake. Huge mistake, Bugsy. You should never talk to me at any time ever. And if you do, it should just be via text. But you decided it needed to be in person. Now you're paying the penalty. Is that correct?
1: Well, I don't think I'm going to talk to you ever again. So
0: good. Yes, that is.
1: You're welcome. You finally get what you want.
0: Yes, that is absolutely it. Fantastic. So good. Good, good. All right. So I wanted to just point something out today and maybe highlight something. I got to say this. The reflecting pool thing, I'm over it. I'm over it. I think at this point in time, the president of the United States is lying. I mean, that's at this point in time, my conclusion on this is that the president of the United States of America is lying about the reflecting pool. Now, if he's not, I'm more than happy to eat those words. I will be perfectly content to do so. But there is a story out today, and the media has their thing. Like, they're mad that he's even trying to fix the reflecting pool, which is obviously not true. Okay, it is they're mad he's trying to fix the reflecting pool, which is obviously insane. It's obviously true they are doing that, being mad about that. But Donald Trump has a huge megaphone, and he could utilize that megaphone whenever he wants, wherever he wants. And all he has to do is say, look at this person doing this thing. Look at him. Look at their stupid face. Look at their stupid nonsense. Look at these stupid monsters doing these stupid things. Okay? All right. Got it? Got it. Okay. Show the video. Show the video. If there is evidence that some guy took a knife or razor blades or whatever, then go and do that. I mean, that's all I'm asking you to just show it. Go on social media. Go to your own website that you own. Go there. And release a video of some idiot getting in the water and cutting it up. That's all you got to do. That's all I need. That's all I need from you. All I need from you is to do that. If that is what's going on, then by all means, get in there and show it. That's all you got to do. That's all you gotta do. Why are we on like day 9 of this thing? And we're pretending like there's some evidence that, oh, I'm going to show the evidence in court. No. No, no, no, no, no. Show it now. That's all you got to do. Show it now. Make it clear. Tell people what it is. Show people who it is. And I've seen there's some photos of some people sticking their hands in there and doing stuff. That's whatever. If there's evidence of poisoning the water or big gashes being carved or any of this stuff, then just show it, man. That's all I want you to do. And I don't doubt for a second that there are people who are absolutely ecstatic that the reflecting pool is having problems. They're morons. I don't care about them. Yes, your elderly old aunt is like, Donald Trump can't even fix the reflecting pool. Who cares? You never listened to anything they had to say anyway. Who cares? Don't worry about that. Do not worry about them. Worry about the truth of this. If there is evidence that somebody is damaging the reflecting pool, man, just release it. And by the way, I'm open to being proven wrong. But at this point in time, the fact that there is no evidence being released leads me to believe that there is no evidence. And I'd love to hear the other theory on it. I mean, the theory should be basically this. Well, he doesn't want to ruin the court case. Since when has he cared? I mean, like, what are we talking about? Trust me, if there was a video of some pink-haired freak walking up to the reflecting pool, wading their big body into the water, and dragging something across the bottom that's going to screw the whole thing up, which, by the way, I mean, that's not really a... I mean, I hate to put it this way, it's not really a sign of a great job done either, by the way, if that can be done that way, but what do I know? But just show it. Show your work. I mean, isn't that what we would be calling for in this scenario, in any other case? That whoever allegedly did this be outed, named, and shamed? I don't want to hear about some canoeist being arrested because he stuck his hand in and pulled out something. I don't care about that. Did he reach in and cut it? Did he? Okay, good. Show me that. I know there's cameras all over that place. That place is the most surveilled piece of property in the world. Of course, I'm speaking to the National Mall and everything around it. Come on. We got surveillance there. We've seen the photos. We've seen it. Just show us. Show us. And the stuff that they have released is some people on the side of the reflecting pool sticking their hands in there a bunch of different times and doing something. I mean, I'm not suggesting they're not doing stuff. That is not my argument. But we're suggesting there's like some sort of bioterrorism thing going on here with our friends on the left, which if they did it, I wouldn't be surprised. But let's see it. I mean, that's all I'm asking for. I want to see it. I want to see what we're talking about. I want to see what the discussion's about. I want to know. I don't want to hear like, oh, this is, look at these guys. They're clearly doing bad stuff. Okay, I hear you. You're seen, okay? Now what I would like you to do is to, oh, I don't know. God, call me crazy. Show me. You may say, well, Dale, you're being a little unfair in what you're asking for. You want them to expose the criminal case before. Yes, I do. That is exactly correct. It is exactly correct. I want them to expose the case before it even happens. That's correct. Absolutely, 150%. Yep, that's exactly what I want him to do. So, Tell me why they're not releasing. I'd love to hear it. You can jump in here and let me know on the scoutpestcontrol.com WVNN hot take text line. That's simple for you to jump in here and voice your opinion. Easy to do so. Always 866-494-WVNN. And you can get in on the Coleman Furniture Market free speech phone lines. Same thing, 866-494-9866. That almost got that wrong there. Only 866-494-9866. There we go. 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
5: Good morning, everybody. I'm Way 31's Chris Tatum. The National Weather Service confirms it was an EF0 tornado that tore a path across part of Madison County's Newmarket community Monday. It toppled trees, pulled down power lines, and left a mighty mess to clean up. The good news, nobody got hurt. An elderly man's recovering from severe infections this morning after Lauderdale County deputies say his own daughter neglected him. Deputies charged Hannah Mason with second-degree elder abuse and neglect. They say the man is bedridden and that Mason is his caregiver. Well, court records show on June 5th he fell and was stuck between his bed and dresser for nearly an hour. Those records show it was Mason's boyfriend who stopped by, found him on the floor, and took him to the hospital. Alabama A&M University leaders getting ready to show off improvements at two of its dormitories today. They'll cut the ribbon to the newly renovated Morris and Stevens halls at 10 o'clock this morning. With Way 31 News, I'm Chris Tatum.
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4: Here's your weather update from the Way 31 Storm Tracker Weather Center.
8: A couple of areas of some patchy fog as you get ready to head out the door on this Wednesday morning. Temperature-wise, we're in the upper 50s, lower 60s. We'll warm into the low to middle 80s for afternoon highs with mostly sunny skies this afternoon. From the Way 31 Storm Tracker Weather Center, I'm meteorologist Amber Kulick.
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0: Really, you don't have to tell me that Donald Trump is talking about having evidence of these people and people being arrested. I'm not suggesting there aren't people being arrested. I think there's a misunderstanding of my point here. I'm not suggesting that. I'm suggesting that the reflecting pool is a mess and they're having a hard time fixing it because it's hard to fix. That's why the Obama and Biden administration spent money on it and couldn't get it done either. But I don't think the problem is a roving band of Antifa coming and taking down the reflecting pool. I just don't think that's what's happening. And I don't think they can prove that's happening. And I think that if they could prove that was happening, they would prove that it is happening. And that's my point. I mean, if you want to believe that it's happening, cool, man. I'm with you. Okay? But you're the president of the United States. You're the one making these claims. If you're making these claims, then here's how you show it. You use your massive power that you have as president of the United States. And I don't know who else needs to hear this, but you use that massive power that you have and you show it. That's it. I also like his move that he's making towards the push on gouging gas prices. I want to see that. You're not going to upset me with that. Yeah, hell yeah. I want to hear more about that. Tell me more about that. But show me it's happening. I want to see it. I don't want excuses made over and over and over and over again just because things aren't going the way you want. And that's how this looks. Now people will say, well, Dale, you don't really understand. It's far more complicated. Okay. I mean, I'm open to that too. Believe me, I'm open to the idea that this is far more complicated than Dale Jackson's making it to be. But here's another alternate view for you. Maybe it's not. Maybe it's not that complicated. Maybe it's pretty damn simple. And what's happened is what they tried to do with the reflecting pool didn't work. That's okay. I don't consider this to be like some sort of hate crime on the part of the president of the United States or anything. But I'm not going to sit here and pretend that the president of the United States is doing like some sort of fantastic job here, because who cares? It's the reflecting pool. But if he's going to allege that there is like some sort of international conspiracy against the reflecting pool looking good, I want to see it. I mean, that's what I want to see. I want to see the reflecting pool. I want to see the bad guys. I want to see the villains exposed. Oh, Dale, you just have to trust the process. Okay, calm down, Nick Saban. All right, I appreciate you. Okay, I do. I appreciate the Nick Saban nature of this conversation at this point. I'm a fan. But you probably need to kind of lay it out and make it clear. Okay? Just make it clear. And this is worth noting here again that it doesn't have to be this way. It doesn't have to be that way. Nobody cares about this. The only reason people care about it is because Trump keeps talking about it. And there are a lot of people out there that are using this as a way to basically show incompetence. And yes, government's incompetent. Government's always incompetent. That's why when people are like, oh, look at what they did here. I'm not surprised the Biden administration couldn't get this done, or the Obama administration couldn't get this done. I'm not surprised about that. They're incompetent. Government generally is incompetent. To the text line.
1: If Trump did show proof, would you believe it?
0: Yeah. I mean, just show it. I mean, what are we talking? What's the proof? Okay, we've had multiple days where, almost a week now it appears, where we've been having the President of the United States coming out and getting sucked into a conversation about whether or not the reflecting pond is under attack by Antifa. Right? I mean, that isn't that what we're doing every single day? Isn't that what's happening? And the media is doing an absolutely bang-up job of, look at what Donald Trump is doing without evidence. Like they're playing the game. And they're winning. Because it makes it look like he's just making this up. Oh, we're going to show it in court. Okay. I mean, that's cool, I guess. Show it in court. So would I believe it? Yes. Yes. But does he need to show it? Yeah, that's true too.
1: Why is this a story? Lived there for 30 years and don't care at all about the reflecting pool.
0: I'm with you. I'm with you. It's because Trump has said, I'm going to fix it. So Democrats said, no, you're not. That's it. That's the entirety of the story. So now we've all just went into our camps and decided to fight about it. That's true. It's a good question. You're right. 100% right.
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3: News. I'm Gianna Gelosi. A socialist sweep in yesterday's primary elections in New York City.
4: Congressman Adriano Espaillat, the chair of the Hispanic Congressional Caucus, lost his seat to Democratic Socialist Darielisa Avila Chevalier. In New York's 10th congressional district, Mamdani-backed progressive leader Brad Lander ousted Congressman Dan Goldman, who was the lead prosecutor in Trump's first impeachment trial. And in New York's 7th congressional district, another Democratic Socialist member, Claire Valdez, won the Democratic nomination.
3: Fox's Madeline Rivera, the head of the International Atomic Energy Agency, says their inspectors will visit Iran's nuclear sites.
5: He said the priority remains locating the highly enriched uranium that is currently buried inside of Iranian territory. While the timeline is unclear, this statement shows while Iran says one thing publicly, there are clearer agreements behind the scenes.
3: Fox's Trey Yanks, America's listening to Fox News.
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9: I'm feeling lucky to have my college-age kids home with me for a few weeks this summer. And one of the things I know we're going to be talking about, AI. I've started to use it more often at the hospital to get fresh takes on patient problems that I'm trying to solve. And for my girls, well, I know that they are navigating college now with these new powerful tools. Something, frankly, that you and I couldn't have even imagined when we were in school. But while it may be tempting to outsource your studying and your work to these large language models, I beg you not to. And that's because AI chatbots tend to reproduce what researchers call weird viewpoints. That's an acronym. Western, educated, industrialized, rich, and democratic. Look, AI isn't going away. And admittedly, it can be a really powerful tool. But you don't want it doing your thinking for you. I'm Dr. Sanjay Gupta, helping you live a better life.
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0: reflecting pool is the worst thing that's ever happened, which it obviously is not. Let me give you another thing that might be the worst thing that ever happened. For those of you who live in District 4 in Huntsville, I don't know how you guys have failed to do this, but Ryan Renaud, the District 4 school board member, running unopposed. How in the world have y'all allowed this to happen? And trust me, I tried recruiting multiple people to run against that guy. And I couldn't get it. I couldn't get anyone in there who's willing to do it. The Committee of 100, which is more than 100 people, endorsed him before we were even out of the qualifying period. And I think that was done to scare people away. I mean, the school board's going to be in a much better position with the change in District 3 that's going to happen. There are some terrible people on the school board, and at least they're going away by choice. That's nice. That is nice. And I got to applaud those terrible people for doing the right thing for the community. So congratulations to them for once doing something for the community instead of themselves. But again, I applaud them for making that choice. But Ryan Renaud stayed on the school board. It is running unopposed. You may remember Ryan Renaud was a credibly accused drug dealer in his past. Not convicted, by the way. Just full disclosure there. There is also the way he was put on the school board, which was shenanigans and nonsensory, where someone else was picked. They then went into a back room and came out. Oh, never mind. Ryan Renaud. That's how it went down. And that is wildly unfortunate. But congratulations to him on his reelection, because he does not have an opponent. So he gets that. So he stays on the school board. I tried to get my wife to run in that position. She absolutely refused to run. And I thought about going down and possibly filling out the paperwork for her and putting it in and just putting her on the ballot. So he would have an opponent, and that did not work out in my favor. So I was unable to make that happen. Again, I feel like I failed you guys a little bit. But you may say to yourself, well, Dale, why didn't you run? Well, one, let's just be real about it. I think I would have a very hard time winning. No, I'm just kidding. I think I would win in a landslide. Number two, if you want to be honest with it, I'd have to quit my job in order to do so. So I couldn't do that, and I wouldn't do that. For that particular job. But again, if you're asking me on my take on the state of Huntsville City Schools, I will tell you this: at least school choice is an option for people who do want to use it. Okay, and that is my response to that. Okay, I think we should look at this and just say, okay, school choice is necessary because of things like this. And we should all be very happy that school choice is a thing. If you want to use it, if you don't want to use it, then congratulations. The status quo exists for you, and you can do that. But school choice options exist as well. I think that's a really good thing. And those options will be growing as time goes on. And I think that's well worth pointing out as well. But Bill Kling, my city councilman, who calls in on this program regularly, very responsive, probably the most responsive politician that I've ever seen. He is running. He has an opponent in his race. Andrea Alvarez is going away in District 3. Jenny Robinson is running for re-election in the District 3 city council race. So there are some races there. Unfortunately, and this, you know, maybe I'm somewhat responsible for this as well. Unfortunately, it appears the amount of attention that these races get is somewhat minimal because they happen at odd times, and the people who are interested in them are in them. So it just doesn't really look like something that's going to get a ton of attention. But small turnout means you can make a difference if you can get the right people animated. And I'll tell you, over the last couple of years, left-leaning people in the state of Alabama have been able to animate people for school board races and city council races across the state. And I think that could happen here again. Now, you've also seen a bit of a response to that at the state level. At the state level, they continue meddling, for lack of a better way to put this, in the local school systems. And that has been an ongoing complaint where there is probably some merit to it, that there is maybe a little too much meddling from the state. But at the same time, you look at what some of the stuff that the locals would do, and you might have a bit of a problem. I mean, here's how you fix your local schools. It's all pretty self-explanatory. One, you work to discipline the children. I mean, that's it. And Huntsville City Schools has had a problem with disciplining their children because you have a DOJ order over them. That's number one. And that's a hard thing to do. And they have to basically do all they can to try to get out from underneath that DOJ desegregation order in order to be able to actually run their school district the way they'd like to. And number two, educrats run the school systems. Even from the elected positions, educrats, through their donations and running people for those boards, run the school system. And that's probably not the best thing for it. We probably need a bunch of people who have no connection to the school system to run that thing as if it's a functioning business, not a bloated bureaucracy for their friends and personal pet projects. Unfortunately, most school systems are bloated bureaucracies run for the friends and the personal desires of the people in charge, and the teachers unions or teachers groups or whatever you want to refer to them as that have the ability to wield power. Now, you can also make these situations whatever you want them to be for you and your family. I mean, just keep that in mind, too. You have the ability to have as much impact on your schools as you possibly can, because a lot of parents have absolutely no interest or say in what their children are doing. So interfering, and I use that word correctly, in the daily operation of your school system is something you could do, which is one of the reasons why, and I'll just be completely honest with you, I have a kid that's in a private school. I want the public schools to be better. I think it's important, but I've watched as guys like Casey Wardinski, the Polish Hammer, was the superintendent, and they still talk about him like he's Kaiser Soze. I mean, they treat him like he was some sort of monster that roamed the school district, making it worse. And they fought him at every opportunity and basically said, you want to what? You want to have accountability? No, we can't have that. You want to fire low-performing teachers? No, we can't do that. We can't have that in our school systems. Go back and look at the history of the school system at that point in time. That's exactly what it is. Why do you have wildly successful schools in Madison and less successful schools in Huntsville? And I'm not saying there aren't successful schools in Huntsville. There absolutely are. And they're exactly where you think they are. If you put a map out and said where are the good schools and where are the bad schools, you can point directly at where the good ones are and where the bad ones are. So there's no question about it. It's about parental involvement, individual parental involvement, and discipline. Those are the two issues. But the school systems don't want to do discipline the right way. They have no interest in that. None. As a whole. I'm talking about as the whole body. I mean, you may have individual principles and whatnot that are like that, but there's a much broader movement to just be like, okay, look, how do we just move these kids along? And you can complain. I mentioned earlier the meddling in the school systems by the state. The meddling in the school systems by the states has been for the best. All you had to do is look at the Literacy Act. I know I'm going to get a bunch of people who are going to tell me, oh, the Literacy Act, it's all smoke and mirrors. It's all smoke and mirrors. Well, then it's good smoke and mirrors. It's good smoke and mirrors because as we are watching, as the rest of the country is seeing massive problems, especially in the more blue states, with their education system, because accountability is non-existent there as well. The little bit of accountability you're seeing in the school systems and down in the South, the Mississippi miracle, which is overshadowing Alabama even, but Alabama's right there with Mississippi. And you have some people like Rahm Emanuel, of all people, Obama's right-hand man, even saying the Mississippi miracle is something people need to look at. And that right there is another thing that I think has completely kind of gone by the wayside, because we see something working, but they're not fans of that program because it's a state-run program and it's not something that they control at the local level. You want, I mean, come on. Did we not? We know people who've listened to the show for a while know that since the beginning of the Literacy Act, the local school systems have resisted it like it was the worst thing that had ever happened. They acted like a program that said you will, and again, I don't think the system has worked as well as it could have, because I don't think the penalties have been enforced the way they need to be. Every time this comes up, I hear from people who said, no, my daughter's school had X, Y, and Z kids inside that weren't reading at level, and they promoted them through social promotion and other means. And I'm like, I don't doubt that that's happening. So I would enforce it more stringently, but there's still some of that going on. But overall, it's working. It's working. And I think one of the big problems here is that maybe what's happening in Mississippi isn't getting enough attention. That's why texts like this come in.
1: Mississippi miracle?
0: With a question mark. Yeah, the Mississippi miracle is basically this. The Mississippi miracle has been as follows. Their focus on reading, and basically they have the Literacy Act. They have their own version of the Literacy Act, and other states do as well. And it's working. And basically what it says is that kids are reading in Mississippi at better rates than in places like California and New York. And remember, one of the things that your blue state friends will tell you is, oh, Alabama's education system is so bad. Oh, you look at what Republicans have done. They ignore a couple of things. One, the teachers unions have had a chokehold on the Alabama education system since, forever. And Democrats controlled the state of Alabama up until 2010. With supermajority. So that those are two things you might want to think about. But the attempts to fix the education system from the state level have been kind of successful. Get all the crap out. Oh, here's another question. Here's another good one for you.
1: So how is the state, Alabama, interfering in local school system? Please explain.
0: Simple. The Literacy Act, the Numeracy Act, they're telling them you will get to these standards or there will be punishments for not doing so. Go talk to school board members and see how insane they are about that. You have school board members who are going to try to run against the state. Now, that's what they're going to try to do. Okay? School choice. They're very mad about school choice, giving parents the opportunity to send their kids to schools that are not state-run monopolies. They're mad about that. Look at the LGBTQIA, race, gender, all that other stuff that you've seen going on in the schools. They've got all of that out. They're furious. Oh, my God. The local school systems are run by liberal educrats. Almost all of them. Almost all of them. No matter how red or blue the school district is, they're all run by left-wing educrats. And those educrats, what do they want? Left-wing ideology is being pushed through the school systems. Now that's stopping. That's what they consider interfering in the school district. Good questions coming in on that. Thank you so much. Let's take a quick timeout. You can weigh in. 866-494-WVNN. That is the ScoutPestControl.com WVNN hot take text line. It sounds like my voice is going to survive. Bugsy, is it going to make it?
2: I kind of hope not.
0: I called for it to go away on Wednesday. I might be powering through. I'm not saying I am. I'm just saying it might be the case. Coleman Furniture Market, free speech phone lines as well. 866-494-WVNN. 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
7: Good morning, everybody. I'm Week 31's Chris Tatum. The National Weather Service confirms it was an EF0 tornado that tore a path across part of Madison County's New Market community Monday. It toppled trees, pulled down power lines, and left a mighty mess to clean up. The good news, nobody got hurt. An elderly man's recovering from severe infections this morning after Lauderdale County deputies say his own daughter neglected him. Deputies charged Hannah Mason with second-degree elder abuse and neglect. They say the man is bedridden and that Mason is his caregiver. Well, court records show on June 5th he fell and was stuck between his bed and dresser for nearly an hour. Those records show it was Mason's boyfriend who stopped by, found him on the floor, and took him to the hospital. Alabama A&M University leaders getting ready to show off improvements at two of its dormitories today. They'll cut the ribbon to the newly renovated Morris and Stevens halls at 10 o'clock this morning. With Way 31 News, I'm Chris Tatum.
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8: Temperatures comfortable as we start off our Wednesday morning in the upper 50s, lower 60s. We will warm to the low to middle 80s for afternoon highs today with mostly sunny skies, just a small chance of an isolated shower south of the Tennessee River. From the Way 31 Storm Tracker Weather Center, I'm meteorologist Amber Kulick.
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4: 4 hours of Dale is not enough for you? Like the Dale Jackson Show on Facebook and see his takes on the news all day long.

Congratulations to President Donald Trump for his big victories yesterday in the New York elections. Nothing could be better than what we have seen in New York. What have we seen? Well, Mamdani emerges as kingmaker. Democrat socialist candidates won key races in New York while more establishment candidates prevailed in other places. Doesn't matter. It's fantastic. Take these left-wing candidates and put them all over the place. All over the place. The New York City voters nominated three left-wing U.S. House candidates endorsed by Mamdani, boosting his clout as a political kingmaker and ousting two incumbents in the process. Comparatively moderate Democrats prevailed in other primaries, including Maryland and Utah. But it's those three that are going to get the most attention.

0: It basically said he's banned from there because he is basically Jewish, and his coffee was probably paid for by AIPAC, the American-Israeli Political Action Committee. And it's just wild anti-Semitism. I mean, that's all it is. There's really no other way to put it. It's just anti-Semitism. We all know that. We can pretend we don't get it if you want to. But that's obviously what that is. That's obviously what that is. But yes, they have toppled multiple incumbents and chosen Democrat establishment folks, which I'm for. Guys, look, if you want to have a stark battle for the future of this nation, let's make this as clear as possible. Okay? Let them put as many left-wingers in the elections, in their primaries, in the general election, and let's have the fight. I think we should fully support that.
1: Didn't the UN say Israel was committing genocide?
0: Yeah, but the UN is an irrelevant organization full of liars and terrible people. So don't take anything they say seriously, especially on this. They're anti-Semites, too. What are you talking about? Who cares?
2: Dale Jackson. WVNN Athens. 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
3: America the Beautiful will never be a communist country. I'm Dave Anthony, Fox News. President Trump posted that early this morning after three socialists won Democratic primaries for Congress in New York City, all backed by Mayor Zoran Mamdani, who says his win last year
4: was not the end of a political movement. It was the beginning.
5: They're pushing to abolish ICE and overhaul the Democratic Party. And one of those shocking wins to some people would have been Darlisa Chevalier. She beat out a five-term Democratic incumbent, Adriano Espaillat. He was actually the first illegal migrant to be a member of Congress, later getting his green card and being able to be here in the United States.
3: Fox's Alexis McAdams, another winner, Brad Lander, ousts another Democratic congressman, Dan Goldman. The Senate has joined the House approving a war powers resolution attempting to limit President Trump's actions in Iran. Democratic Senate Leader Chuck Schumer says
6: this war is disgusting and we hate it and it should be ended immediately.
3: But in a Truth Social post, the president called it meaningless and four Republicans who voted for it losers, something he'll get a chance to talk to them about at a GOP Senate lunch today.
7: Although the White House says the war powers resolution that was approved by Congress holds no significance, it will be the first time that he faces some members of Congress after they voted to withdraw U.S. forces from the region. The president is also dismissing Iran's denial that they've agreed to nuclear inspections, saying they're wrong and they know they're wrong, and inspectors will be deployed at the appropriate time.
3: Fox's Jackie Heinrich at the White House. The head of the UN's atomic watchdog said today the U.S. is right. The agreement does call for nuclear inspections, but an Iranian diplomat just responded saying that's only after a final deal is reached as nuclear talks continue. The president also just posted the Strait of Hormuz is open for oil and other shipping, Iran not charging ships. And now another potential problem. The Israeli defense minister said they won't get out of Lebanon, even if the U.S. demands it. They lost another attack on Hezbollah. 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
3: Well, after President Trump's lunch with Senate Republicans, where he'll push them to again pass the Save America Act, which would have new voting restrictions like proof of citizenship and voter ID, he'll meet with NATO's leader, Mark Rutte, and then tonight the president will hold a big rally on the National Mall to kick off the Great American

0: State Fair the day after he took a trip.
1: President Trump traveled to Pennsylvania's Lehigh Valley in a Mack Trucks factory to make his case for tariffs.
2: How don't you pay a tariff? You build your factory here and you hire American workers. It's quite simple, actually.
1: The president says tariffs on vehicles, including heavy-duty trucks like the ones made by Mack, will mean more of those trucks manufactured in the U.S.
2: All American roads will be filled with American trucks very shortly. Very few people are able to compete with us anymore.
1: President Trump is trying to reverse polling that shows a majority of voters disapprove of his handling of the economy and tariff policies. At the White House, Jared Halpern, Fox News.
0: Now, a court ruling President Trump won't like banning ICE agents from making arrests inside immigration courts.
3: The arrest started after President Trump's return to office last year. People accused by the administration of being in the country illegally taken into custody when they showed up for scheduled immigration hearings. U.S. District Judge Casey Pitts in San Francisco is blocking the arrests nationwide, calling them an irrational departure from previous policy, limiting them to suspects threatening national security or the destruction of evidence. He's also overturning policy, allowing detainees to be held in short-term holding rooms for days sometimes instead of the traditional 12-hour limit. The Department of Homeland Security's top attorney calls the order judicial activism. Chris Foster, Fox News.
0: On Wall Street, stock futures are rising the morning after a sell-off dragged the Dow down big 579 points. The NBA draft resumes tonight, round two. The first pick last night on ESPN.
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0: I'm Dave Anthony, and this is Fox News.
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0: WVNN. Dale Jackson here with you. Thank you very much for being here. Thank you so much for being here. Thank you so much for joining us. By the way, when I was driving into work today, guess what I saw? Guess what I saw? I saw a 3 and then another number. Bugsy, what was the other number on the gas pump? I saw a 3 point, and then what was the other number?
1: I don't know. Was it a 2 or a 0?
0: It was a 0. You know what happens after you see a 3.0? You can do it. What do you see after you see a 3.0?
1: You see another number.
0: Okay, what's the other number?
1: 9?
0: No! The next number you see is 2.9. 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You look up on his billboard, you'll see numbers there too. 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What I meant by that, Bugsy, is if gas prices are dropping and we have a 3.0 something, we're getting pretty close to a 2.9 something. Come on. And I'll tell you this right now. Anyone listening right now, the first person to find a regular gas price of 2.9 something and send it to me, I'm hooking up with a WVNN t-shirt. You have 4 options now. You have a Yaffe shirt. You have a WVNN shirt. You have a Dale Face logo shirt. Or Old Man Dale logo shirt. Bugsy, which one's the best out of all those?
1: Probably the Old Man Dale Face. It's limited edition.
0: It is limited edition. It is limited edition. But we're giving that away. So first person to send me a 2.9 from today on. Don't show me something on your phone. Don't give me any of that garbage. I'm hooking up. All right, we got a lot to get into, so let's go ahead and get to it. Sounds like me in college. All right, let's get to it. It's brought to you by Two Men in a Truck. Two Men in a Truck, Huntsville.com. You get Two Men, a Truck, and so much more. 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They're going to get done for the right money. They're going to treat your stuff right. They have what's known as a grandma rule. Treat everyone the way you'd want your grandma to be treated. 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And they do a good job with it. How do I know that? Because I've seen it. I used them. They're great. Two Men in a Truck, Huntsville.com. 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Two Men in a Truck, Huntsville.com. All right, let's get to it. It is time for the often duplicated, never replicated, the most critically acclaimed segment here on the Dale Jackson Show, brought to you by Alabama's most trusted journalist. It's the 7 things you should be talking about today.
2: Now time for the 7 things you'll be talking about today. Number 7.
0: You know, I was ahead of the curve on this, as usual. Earlier this week, I put together a video about this Auburn baseball jersey situation and the Freedom From Religion Foundation activists who are mad that Jesus won jerseys were worn by Auburn players. No Auburn players complained, but sure. An out-of-state group was very upset about this. Lieutenant Governor Will Ainsworth called out the Freedom From Religion Foundation activists by saying, bless their hearts, which, oh my God, they probably freaked out. A Lieutenant Governor saying, bless their hearts? Oh my God, this is the worst thing ever. Anyway, but they manufactured a controversy over prayer at Auburn baseball practices. I mean, that's what they were freaking out about, so good for them. Governor-elect, national championship-winning coach, United States Senator Tommy Tuberville, accurately declared freedom of religion is not freedom from religion, which a lot of people don't really seem to grasp.
2: Number 6.
0: President Donald Trump is doing it again. He's still out there talking and talking and talking about the White House and their plan to fix the reflecting pool, saying the reflecting pool looks better than it has in years. I don't know why he's saying that. Saying that vandals have cut a 300-foot gash down the middle of it. Now TMZ is running out there and be like, wait, we don't see a gash. There's no gash here. What gash? There's no gash. What do you mean? This whole thing has gotten out of control, and the White House has not done the one thing they probably should do, which is release like a video of them, someone doing this. Like, that would be like a cool thing to do. Like, that would be my recommendation to them. But for some reason, we're not getting that. Instead, we're just doing this whole thing where we're pretending. Hey, just take my word for it, dude. No. No. Post something. Stop it. Post something. Stop with this nonsense. Please. I'm begging you.
2: Number 5.
0: New York City Mayor Zohran Mamdani emerged as the big winner in Tuesday's primaries as his brand of America-hating socialism picked up a bunch of victories across New York, striking fear into the Democrat establishment. The former head of the Democratic Campaign Conference Committee, or whatever it's called, the DCCC, said, if you're going to run as a Democrat, you need to support Democrat ideas, not be a crazy left-wing radical, which is wild. Not those exact words, but he said, if you're going to run and you're going to use our resources, you shouldn't run against the Democrat Party. Well, too bad. This is the Democrat Party now. And look, when the left-wing crazies are mad at the other left-wing crazies, maybe one of those groups is a big group of left-wing crazies.
2: Number 4.
0: President Donald Trump has instructed his Department of Justice to get on gas prices. Yes, that's correct. He wants them to get on it right now and do something about it because the price at the pump is not dropping as fast as he would like. In Washington State, a gallon of gas is $5.32. That is crazy. That is absolutely crazy. $3.53 is the average in the state of Alabama. But I told you, like, this morning I saw a 3.0 something. So, moving in the right direction, no doubt about that. As gas prices continue to fall, Trump says, not fast enough. Make it happen more. Do more about it. Get in here. If there's price gouging going on, we're going to go after it. He's telling oil companies and gasoline companies, y'all better get this together. We're down to $71 a barrel.
2: Number 3.
0: United States Senator Katie Britt and governor-elect national championship winning coach United States Senator Tommy Tuberville cast opposing votes on a massive housing bill that, if passed, could stop institutional investors from buying more than 350 single-family homes and sitting on them. It would expand federal grants for building new homes. It would eliminate a federal construction rule on manufactured housing that basically says you have to build it on top of like some steel chassis or something, but whatever. And it would streamline environmental reviews. Katie Britt said this could bring down housing costs and we should do it. Tommy Tuberville says, do we really need to pump more money into blue cities so they can hand it over to illegal immigrants and malcontents? That's where most of this money is going to go under these standards. And he voted no. Interesting. Very interesting.
2: Number 2.
0: Man, Tommy Tuberville's all over this thing. Governor-elect, national championship-winning coach, United States Senator Tommy Tuberville, and Alabama Secretary of State Wes Allen have both moved to dismiss the residency challenge that Tommy Tuberville is facing from two military veterans. Thank us for our service! Oh my God, veterans, you guys are killing me sometimes. I'll just be completely honest with you. But either way, they say the ALGOP has already decided this and there is no standing for every Tom, Dick, and Harry to say, hey, you can't run for this office. Now, some of the argument basically says after the election is over, if you want to make this argument, I guess you could go ahead and do that after he takes office and say that he's not eligible to hold the office, I guess. You could do that, but this just doesn't seem like a path to victory. Good luck, Doug Jones and other losers.
2: Now, time for the number one thing you'll be talking about today.
0: Okay, something irrelevant War Powers Act vote. And that's as simple as I can put it. Okay, they addressed something about that, and I don't know why they did it. Okay, I don't know. Okay, it just makes no sense. The Senate, we are in the middle of a negotiation with Iran over the Iran conflict ending. And members of the United States Senate are like, hey, how do we leak in the president's hand? And a bunch of Republicans go along with it for what reason? Also, it doesn't even do anything. It's just, it's a resolution. You need to remove American troops from conflict with Iran.
3: No.
0: Okay. Thank you. Now the debate is going on about whether or not the IAEA will be coming in. The chief of the IAEA, the International Atomic Energy Association, says, yeah, we're going in. That's part of the deal. Marco Rubio yesterday said, in the memorandum of understanding, part of the deal was IAEA inspections. But Iran is still saying, no IAEA inspections, guys. And any deal that they have signed is just a declaration of U.S. defeat. So I think Iran is angling to become the 51st state once Democrats take control, because they're basically saying all the things that they want them to. Iran is saying America's losing, and that is what's going on here. They're also fighting over the frozen funds publicly as well, with everyone saying, no, you're going to spend those funds on American farm products, and Iran saying, no, we can do whatever we want. So it looks like what they signed and what they're saying are two totally different things. So the conflict continues in the sense of the war of words. I think what's happening here is they have a domestic audience they're playing to, and we should just kind of move on with this and continue on and make our deal, have them sign it. If they want to lie to their people, then go right ahead and do so. Unfortunately, that's probably how this is all going to play out. Anyway, something War Powers Act or something. That's basically how this should be treated. The conversation over a ceasefire and peace deal continues. Let's take a quick time out. We'll return. I'm Dale Jackson. This is WVNN.
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5: Good morning, everybody. I'm Week 31's Chris Tatum. The National Weather Service confirms it was an EF0 tornado that tore a path across part of Madison County's New Market community Monday. It toppled trees, pulled down power lines, and left a mighty mess to clean up. The good news, nobody got hurt. An elderly man's recovering from severe infections this morning after Lauderdale County deputies say his own daughter neglected him. Deputies charged Hannah Mason with second-degree elder abuse and neglect. They say the man is bedridden and that Mason is his caregiver. Well, court records show on June 5th he fell and was stuck between his bed and dresser for nearly an hour. Those records show it was Mason's boyfriend who stopped by, found him on the floor, and took him to the hospital. Alabama A&M University leaders getting ready to show off improvements at two of its dormitories today. They'll cut the ribbon to the newly renovated Morris and Stevens halls at 10 o'clock this morning. With Way 31 News, I'm Chris Tatum.
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2: Here's your weather update from the Way 31 Storm Tracker Weather Center.
7: A couple of areas of some patchy fog as you get ready to head out the door on this Wednesday morning. Temperature-wise, we're in the upper 50s, lower 60s. We'll warm into the low to middle 80s for afternoon highs with mostly sunny skies this afternoon. From the Way 31 Storm Tracker Weather Center, I'm meteorologist Amber Kulick.
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0: Bill Jackson here with you. Thank you very much for being here. Thank you so much for your time today. And I am aware of some people who are not too keen on the idea that I raised earlier, and that is that the UN saying the Israelis are committing genocide, it doesn't really mean anything to me. Let me explain to you why. What the UN says about the Israel committing genocide doesn't mean anything to me. One, the UN as an organization has been a complete failure in every possible aspect, in every single way you could frame it. That's number one. Two, when they talk about human rights and women's rights and all this other stuff, you do realize that every single time they get the opportunity to actually stand up for those things, they fail. They do things like putting Iran on the Human Rights Committee. Okay, that's what they decide to do. They are fully funded and protected by the United States of America. It's basically NATO that we have less control over. So them coming in and making some massive argument about the Israelis committing genocide, I'm sorry. Unless the beginning of their argument is as follows. October 7th was an attempted genocide. Unless that's the beginning of where we're starting, I don't want to hear anything they have to say. Okay? I'm going to say this right now. Unless that's what their argument is, and they're willing to admit that October 7th was an attempted genocide of the Israeli people, I don't care what they think about anything. Morally, they are bankrupt. They are confused as to what's going on in the real world. And I'm not beholden to their claims that Israel is committing a genocide. Israel goes out of their way to attempt to not kill civilians. That's what they've tried to do. Now, it's hard to do because the entire strategy of 1300s Islamic madmen is to kill as many civilians as possible, both on their side and the other side. They specifically target civilians. The Israelis have absorbed blow after blow after blow after blow after blow for years. And only after October 7th did they take their gloves off and start going hard. And if that's not something that you believe or think, then your opinion doesn't really matter to me on this. Oh, the Israelis, they're committing genocide. Okay, cool, man. That's a really neat thing for you to say. What are you going to do about it? What are you going to do? You're going to tell the Israelis, hey, you guys should just get pushed into the sea? You guys should just die? We wouldn't do that. We wouldn't accept a bunch of marauding monsters coming across the border. Wait, we already did that. Let's just say we wouldn't accept them running into El Paso neighborhoods and slaughtering people. And yeah, civilians were like, what, you guys are killing Jews? Let's go. That happened. They got in there and they started mixing it up with them, trying to kill as many as they could. And on their persons, the plans of the Islamic radicals who pushed through that gate and those gates on that day and carried out the October 7th slaughter, the plan for them was to go to schools that were in session and kill Jewish children. Okay, that was their plan. That's what they were trying to do. They were going to slaughter until they were stopped. That's it. The Israelis are not killing civilians as part of their war-making plan. It is collateral damage. You want to cry about, you know, the civilian slaughter and all this other stuff? I'm sorry. It's not compelling to me.
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2: Fox News, I'm CJ Papa. It will be a busy day for President Trump.
3: He is heading to Capitol Hill, reportedly to discuss with Republican senators the stalled SAVE Act, bracing, they are, according to reports, for a heated discussion, potentially. While he's there, the press secretary says he's going to be signing the 21st Century Road to Housing Act, one of the most significant pieces of housing affordability legislation in American history.
2: Fox's Jackie Heinrich at the White House. The president posting this morning on Truth Social, no tolls, no insurance costs, and no other charges of any kind being sought or received by Iran on ships traveling through the Strait of Hormuz. New York Congressman Dan Goldman losing his primary to Brad Lander.
4: Solidarity is the force that we need to vanquish Trump's fascism.
2: He and two other socialist allies of Mayor Zormandani winning their races. 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

0: 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Dale Jackson with you here. Thank you for being here. 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You can jump in right there at 866-494-WVNN. You can also pick up the phone, give us a call. Coleman Furniture Market free speech phone lines there too. 866-494-9866. Coming up next, Jeff Poor will be with us, 1819 News, Breitbart, and FM Talk 106.5 down in Mobile. He'll join us on the Alabama A&M $350 million Bulldog Hotline. I guess Alabama A&M is getting ready to unveil some of their new dormitories. Lots of complaints over there about the dorms, and they are working on fixing those up. So that is nice to hear. They've been working on that for a while. Learn more about what Alabama A&M can do for you and your community at aamu.edu. All right, let's bring Jeff Poor on the line with us. Jeff, let me just ask you this question. Trump's lying about the reflecting pool, right? Like, there's no massive man dragging a knife through the middle, cutting a 300-foot divide, and there's none of this. I mean, the reflecting pool is just a stagnant pool of water that they're having issues with. The media is obsessed with it looking bad because that makes Trump look bad, and Trump is obsessed with it looking good because if he could fix it, it would make him and the country look good. Is that basically where we're at?
1: I mean, is it plausible something happened there?
0: Well, I don't know. If it did, don't you think they released a video of some guy knifing the reflecting pool and say, look at these lunatics?
1: They say they got somebody in custody, don't they?
0: They've arrested six people, but it looks like they're arresting people for, like, all sorts of things, like pulling the paint off the bottom or whatever. It doesn't look as if they have anything where the guy's like cutting. I mean, what a very specific thing for Donald Trump to say. 300.
1: Well, I mean, like, he's not making. I mean, maybe he is. Maybe he believes this. Maybe somebody told him this.
0: Do you believe?
1: And it just seems like a strange thing for the president of the United States just to make up, right?
0: I agree with that. What do you think?
1: I mean, I take it to word. I don't know how these reflecting pools work. It's just like, are they that beholden to the experts at the National Park Service and what to do to keep algae out of the water to concoct some kind of conspiracy and lie about it and so that CNN can say, look, he's lying again?
0: I don't know. But I just know that if I were him and I wanted to make the argument that Antifa hit squads have become pro-algae, I would just be like, here's a video of it. Like, that's what I would do. And looks like he's...
1: I mean, do we have it? Is there the video? Or is it this, Dale? Is it like... I guess they could produce something. I guess there's cameras everywhere.
0: Yep.
1: But we, I guess, operating on the assumption that, you know, that they have a video. I mean, I don't know. You know what? I don't care about the reflecting pool.
0: Generally. Okay, that's a completely fair thing to say, but it is... obvious to me and anyone else that there are a lot of people that do apparently care about this reflecting pool on both sides.
1: They're the same people who care about Donald Trump's name on the Kennedy Center. They're the same. It's so tedious.
0: It is tedious. I agree. But man, if I was Donald Trump, I would just want to rack up some wins here and shove it right in their face. And that doesn't really seem like what we want to do. Okay, you don't care about it. That's fine. We can move past this. Big wins today in New York and elsewhere for Mamdani and his socialist brethren. They have decided that they're going to kick guys like Dan Goldman, who is apparently a big fan of genocide juice, whatever that is, and other Democrats who might be a little more sane, read not hate Israel. I mean, that's basically it. And they've decided that they need to go in exchange for people who want to wipe their hands on the American flag. Really crazy stuff here by our friends on the left. How far are they willing to go in this? I mean, will they ride this down to the
1: bottom? I want to encourage more of this. I want the Democrats to have the Civil War that they have had been needing to have for a couple of decades now. They need to let their crazy start electing their crazy so the rest of the country can see what happens when they don't go vote. Listen here. The no matter who the Democratic Party elects, they're not going to agree with anything most of this audience hears. Anything. I mean, whether it's Dan Goldman or whatever, whatever Mamdani, whatever crazy person Mamdani drags out of the indie coffee shop to run for Congress. You know what I mean? They're going to now have to fight this and figure out their identity and not just like cast aspersions on, you know, those racist redneck MAGA people or whatever. They're going to have to define themselves if they want to present themselves to the American public. And this is how it starts.
0: Okay. I like that. I agree with that. That's exactly what they're going to have to do. But they want that fight. I mean, on the left front of Democrats, they want to have that fight.
1: The Chuck Schumers and the establishment, the people who we see on TV every day are identified as Democrats, don't want that fight. And they've been getting away with it. They've been getting away with it for too long, where they stifle their crazies. They don't let them have competitive presidential primaries. We're the ones who, on the Republican side, are apparently, like, against democracy or whatever. They're the ones who try to manipulate everything, try to control everything. This is what they do. It's time that they got a dose of their medicine.
0: Well, it looks like it's coming, and it'll be interesting to see if it is effective with the Graham Platners of the world. And
1: I'm here for it, man. They deserve what they're getting.
0: Well, the civil war on the right that they always claim is coming or happening at any particular time, unless, of course, then they say Donald Trump is controlling the Republican Party with an iron fist, depending on what day it is, I guess. But that civil war is here on the left. Will they just get behind them, or will Democrats say,
1: there's too much, because the Democratic Party has it both ways. You got, like, tech billionaires and Wall Street liberals and, you know, these pseudo-elitist in these major American cities who identify as Democrats because they have this very naive view of how the world works. And you have, like, real legitimate third world crazy socialism people, and they've created this coalition. And the coalition's really just held together by being anti-Trump or being, you know, they use all these things they label us with, homophobia, bigotry, racism, etc., to unite that. But they never really had their own little war of ideas about what the Democratic Party is. They're just always against something. They're always jitting them up. We always got to fight fascism. We always got to fight Donald Trump's Nazism or whatever. They never talk about what they're for. They had to start defining what they're getting elected to do, rather than just take on half the country, because they don't have an identity.
0: Well, I think they will do one more election where it's just, hey, Donald Trump sure does suck. I think that's
1: sure, but they can't hold this back anymore. They can't, like, assume that their people assume that Joe Biden's going to be their nominee, knowing that he's not, and then at the last minute pulling from the ticket and put Kamala Harris up without a single primary. This is what they do. They did this with Hillary Clinton. Look, Obama, there were 2 years of him. Fine. We haven't had a competitive Democratic primary since 2008. It's been almost 20 years. It's time that they have to go through what we have had to go through with Trump, with the Tea Party, etc.
0: Well, they're about to have a huge fight, and so that fight is happening. On that, I agree with you. I think that you are going to see that fight taking place, and it will be interesting to see who is able to come out ahead, because we've talked about this a lot on this program and elsewhere. The Civil War is now here, and we'll see if they're able to figure out a way to fight it and do it effectively without destroying their coalition. I mean, when you have a guy who's a sitting member of Congress go into a coffee shop and the solution or the response to that is, get out of here, you love genocide juice. It's just so strange.
1: But that's where they are. Because, like,
0: my point, hold on, before you say anything, my point is, you don't have a round criticism of that anymore. Now it's just like, well, maybe they have a point. Maybe he does.
1: This is the Democrat playbook, though, right? That they create that kind of environment. They create that kind of environment that everything, they cast aspersions on people, and they gin them up so much. They get them so emotionally engaged in their politics, and there's no repercussions for them. They just use it to attack Republicans. But when you create that sort of animosity, it needs somewhere to go at some point. And then when it's a reflection of who's voting, this is what you get. You're going to get these crazy people, and now they made this bed. They have to lie in it.
0: Okay. All right. Fair enough. Let's move back to the state of Alabama. Is this where they get Tuberville? They're back at it again. Here we are, Tommy Tuberville. His driver's license. This is super important. where he lives and whether or not he's a Florida man. They're going to get him. Your girl Joyce Vance on social media this morning. Please don't let this man be governor. Please don't let him be governor of Alabama. I mean, I don't know who she's working for or what she thinks she's doing, but she's an Alabama law professor who continues to focus on this nonsense. Now we have two military veterans, which, of course, thank me for my service. We're back at that. How dare you criticize them? They're veterans, after all. And so they should be allowed to say crazy and insane things, and they should be treated well. Is this what happens? Is this where they get Tuberville?
1: No, and it's now the latest thing. You, Dell, do you remember? Not to, don't mean to blow past your topic here, but the latest Lanyap attack is, remember when Tommy Tuberville said he was going to donate his salary to veterans groups or something?
0: Yes,
1: that's coming next.
0: Okay.
1: But no, this isn't where they get him. I think the lawsuit thing's not going to work. There's no standing there. You and I have talked about this last week on your show, how this works. If you can, anybody can run for office. There's no law against that. It's, can you be it? Can you run for governor and being governor are two different things. So trying to stop this in the courts, there's no law, there's no provision, there's nothing there that says you can't run for governor. They're going to make that argument. They're going to win. It's when he gets elected, takes the oath of office, the legislature has to look at it and say, hey, you're not eligible to be governor. If they so choose, they may not choose to. Somebody may challenge it, whatever. Then the legislature meets, and they can say, this is frivolous, this is stupid, and what do you think a supermajority Republican legislature is going to do as it pertains to Tommy Tuberville? So I always thought this was kind of a fool's errand. There's probate judge in Tallapoosa County who says, like, you know, he deals with these residency issues all the time. He says there's nothing there. Like, based on Alabama law, trying to challenge this, because he's in a place where there's Lake Martin, and he's like, you know, I deal with these residency questions all the time because we have a lot of vacation homes here, and there's all these different stipulations that would green light Tommy Tuberville to pass that requirement. I think this issue is going to go away. Now they're going to go after him on, did he donate a salary to his veterans organization?
0: Did he?
1: I don't know.
0: Yeah, it doesn't look like he did, which was stupid on his part. I mean, yeah, why, if he said he was going to do it, why didn't he do it? I mean, that's, God, it's such a, that is such a,
1: I know.
0: God, so stupid. It just, he's going to get beat up for it, and then what we're going to do is we're going to get a check getting cut to him. That's what we're going to get.
1: Yeah, after the fact that they're going to figure out a salary for the last 6 years, and there will be something in Tommy Tuberville's name, and it may be from his campaign funds. I don't know, but we'll have to litigate that, too. But you know what? None of this matters. He will be governor of Alabama.
0: Well, that's true. I mean, but he just making it as hard as he possibly can on himself on some of this.
1: Why didn't he just sell the beach houses and move to the beach in Alabama? I don't know. I know he was looking at houses. I know that he was seeing. He just never did it.
0: Yeah, I don't care about any of that. I just know that all of this is just good. They were going to get him some way, shape, or form. We are now in the period where every day between now and November, we are going to get some version of some, can you believe Tommy Tuberville did this story?
1: Well, let me ask you, and I'd ask you interview you on your own show, but
0: sure.
1: What if it had been Will Ainsworth making all these attacks and not these left-wing crazies in Alabama?
0: I think it would have backfired on Will Ainsworth.
1: So, I mean, just this kind of interesting thought experiment. Would this have worked? If you present this in a credible way, because what discredits is just the political affiliation of all these attacks and Kim McFeeters and all of that, no one finds them credible. We would say that Will Ainsworth is credible in the eyes of most Alabama's lieutenant governor. If he were the one making these arguments, does that change anything? And you're probably right. Probably not.
0: Yeah,
1: so
0: it's kind of a silly thing
1: we're doing.
0: I believe I mentioned in some of the legal filings because I asked him about his driver's license like 7 years.
1: You were
0: a
1: Tuberville guy. I mean, you were a Tuberville guy until probably the last few years, right?
0: Yeah. I was with Sessions. Me and my boy Jeff.
1: And Sessions. Bradley before that.
0: Yeah. I mean, yeah. I'm really good at this.
1: Whenever you pick who you're supporting, I know that they're not going to win.
0: Yeah, I'm going for Doug Jones this time. That's how it's working. That's what's going on. I'm all in on our cowardly caretaker, former junior senator from the great state of Alabama, in an ill-fitting suit who looks like he just woke up, stole shoes from a homeless person, and will never be governor, attorney general, or United States senator again. So good for him. all the way around. Is Doug Jones going to actively make this an issue, or is he going to let everyone else do the dirty work for him?
1: No, he'll make it an issue. He'll talk about it. He's not run from it. He's not doing the old Jared Hudson thing. I don't know, but what he's asked, he will address it. It's just that I don't know, like, maybe we haven't gotten to that point yet, but, like, who's paying attention to Doug Jones other than, like, the three radio hosts or two radio hosts or whatever in this state, me, you, and Yaffe, and then left wingers. So when the time comes, I suspect he will do whatever it takes, and he's going to do whatever he takes in defeat.
0: Okay. Good job for Doug Jones all the way around. Congratulations to him. Your girl, Joyce Vance, from the University of Alabama, put up an AI.
1: Everybody you don't like, my boy.
0: I didn't say she was your roommate. At least we didn't go that way.
1: Well, why are you doing that? Why are you? Don't do that.
0: Your girl, Joyce Vance, put up an AI generated image of tarps around the reflecting pool, saying that that's what Donald Trump's doing now and making the. Are you ready for this? This was done seriously. I just want to get your thoughts on this, on how crazy she is becoming, and she is she's out of her mind at this point. But anyway, she put up a thing suggesting that Donald Trump has business interest with the tarps, the people who is the tarp contractor.
1: Man, nothing gets past her, does it? Big tarp is now in the White House, side by side in the Oval Office. Man.
0: Yep. Putting up tarps and getting that money. Also, it's
1: man,
0: not
1: he's getting kickbacks off of tarps on the reflecting pool of the National Mall. Good job, Trump.
0: Yep, it's all, and it's fake anyway. So good job, everyone. We're doing a great job. Politics is serious. Jeff Poore, thank you very much. We won't talk any more about all his boys that we hear from. So we'll move on from that conversation until next week, and then we'll do it again. Jeff Poore, thank you very much. FM Talk 106.5 down in Mobile. He joins us on the Alabama A&M $350 million Bulldog Hotline. 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
5: Good morning, everybody. I'm Week 31's Chris Tatum. The National Weather Service confirms it was an EF0 tornado that tore a path across part of Madison County's Newmarket community Monday. It toppled trees, pulled down power lines, and left a mighty mess to clean up. The good news, nobody got hurt. An elderly man's recovering from severe infections this morning after Lauderdale County deputies say his own daughter neglected him. Deputies charged Hannah Mason with second-degree elder abuse and neglect. They say the man is bedridden and that Mason is his caregiver. Well, court records show on June 5th he fell and was stuck between his bed and dresser for nearly an hour. Those records show it was Mason's boyfriend who stopped by, found him on the floor, and took him to the hospital. Alabama A&M University leaders getting ready to show off improvements at two of its dormitories today. They'll cut the ribbon to the newly renovated Morris and Stevens halls at 10 o'clock this morning. With Way 31 News, I'm Chris Tatum.
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7: Temperatures comfortable as we start off our Wednesday morning in the upper 50s, lower 60s. We will warm to the low to middle 80s for afternoon highs today with mostly sunny skies. Just a small chance of an isolated shower south of the Tennessee River. From the Way 31 Storm Tracker Weather Center, I'm meteorologist Amber Kulik.
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0: 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Bill Jackson here with you. By the way, for those asking, I'll just answer this question real quick. Jeff Poore was irritated near the end of that interview because I said your girl, Joyce Vance, who's a MS Now talking head and a professor at the University of Alabama Law School, although I did go and I looked, used AI to find out what classes she's teaching, and apparently she's not teaching any classes at Alabama this year. But she's still saying, I'm a professor there. It might be a situation where she's getting paid to do no work. I don't know. That's not that. I'm not making that allegation. That is not what I was doing there. I was merely raising that as a potential issue. Anyway, when I say, Yaffe kind of gets irritated with me, this too. If someone does something that I don't like, I attribute that person to someone who I'm asking the question. So if Mom Donnie was kicking a puppy and being like, that puppy looks Jewish, I would say to Bugsy, I'd be like, what's up with your boy Mom Donnie up there in New York City kicking the puppy? It doesn't really mean anything. It's just maybe a framing device. So just keep that much in mind. So Jeff Poore is not actually boys with Joyce Vance, nor did he ever live with Kyle Whitmire or Josh Moon, which I've also said before as well. I mean, isn't that obvious, Bugsy? Like
1: I think when I first started here, like however many years ago now, I asked the same question, but Jeff has known you how long? And he's like, just stop. Now asking this?
0: Yeah, he's like, no, he's not asking. He's telling me to stop doing it. I don't think I'm
1: going to. He said why,
0: but. Yeah. I don't think that's going to happen. But anyway, look, it is worth noting here, okay, and pointing out to everyone, and everyone should know this as well. The people who are obsessing over the reflecting pool are completely insane. And it is just part of the flood of anti-Trump stuff that people want to use. And again, this person is a law professor and went on social media yesterday and suggested that, quote, as a professor steeped in the wisdom of, quote, follow the money, got

0: Why doesn't the president of the United States just show me a video of a guy dragging whatever, a blade of some kind, down the middle of the reflecting pool and carving a gash in it? Just show me that. That's all. I mean, I want to believe. Like, I mean, like that. I feel like an alien supporter or whatever. Believer. I want to believe. But in order to believe, you got to show me. And they haven't done it. I think there's a reason why they haven't done it. Draw your own conclusions.
1: Dale Jackson. 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
2: What went way up has come back down. I'm Dave Anthony, Fox News. Oil prices that spiked in the Iran conflict back to where they were before. Brent crude back under $75 a barrel. WTI almost at pre-war levels, down to 71. And early this morning, President Trump posted on Truth Social that big oil companies are not reducing gas prices fast enough and customers are being gouged. Fox Business's Taylor Riggs reports that'll take time.
3: Companies at the pump, like a Chevron at your local corner station, they're dropping prices, but they're also having to refill all of the inventories that were depleted.
2: AAA's national average for regular, still $3.92 a gallon. That's almost a dollar more than before the Iran conflict. And speaking of that, the UN's atomic watchdog says today, despite Iran's denial, the deal with the U.S. does allow for nuclear inspections.
4: I just spoke with President Trump about the situation with Iran and the ongoing negotiations. While the timeline is unclear, President Trump says there is no rush getting these inspectors into the country, but told Fox News that U.S. inspectors will join the IAEA when they ultimately go into Iran to locate this highly enriched uranium that we know is buried deep underground.
2: Fox's Trey Yingston, Tel Aviv. Israel attacked Hezbollah militants again in Lebanon, which Iran demands Israel withdraw from, but the defense minister says they will not do that, even if the U.S. demands it. We've also just learned from U.S. Central Command that the American military went on the attack a few days ago in Syria with an airstrike that killed a senior ISIS terror leader. Now to New York City.
5: Solidarity is the force that we need to vanquish Trump's fascism.
2: Brad Landers, one of three progressives who won Democratic primaries. He beat Congressman Dan Goldman. Daria Liza Avila Chevalier, who led anti-Israel protests at Columbia University, ousted Adriano Espaillat, who was chair of the Congressional Hispanic Caucus. She says they beat the odds again, just like New York City Mayor Zoran Mamdani, the socialist who backed all three winning candidates. 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
2: A week and a half before the big America 250 celebration, President Trump will hold a rally tonight on the National Mall to kick off the Great American State Fair in Washington. But he has a lot on his agenda today before that, including lunch on Capitol Hill with Senate Republicans.
9: The president will join Senate Republicans amid his push for passage of the Save America Act and new voter ID legislation that would also put restrictions on transgender athletes in female sports and transgender surgeries for minors. But previous efforts to approve the measure have fallen far short in the Senate. President Trump says it's up to Senate Majority Leader John Thune.
10: He's a leader. John's a leader. That's what being is a leader about. Look, we have to be able to get proof of citizenship when you vote. Otherwise, we don't have elections.
9: The session on Capitol Hill also follows several Senate Republicans joining Democrats on a war powers resolution aimed at ending U.S. military action against Iran. At the White House, Jared Halpern, Fox News.
2: Well, after lunch, the president will talk about Iran and keeping the Strait of Hormuz open with NATO leader Mark Rutte at the White House. And Rutte might be glad he's not home in Europe, where they're sweltering.

0: in a heat wave.
1: A red heat alert is in place for parts of the United Kingdom. That means there's a high risk to life and substantial disruption. Brits are advised to take immediate action to stay safe. As temperatures climb towards 100 degrees, record-breaking for the month of June, we're told power supplies, phone services and water could be disrupted. French forecasters say conditions are similar to a 2003 heatwave that caused an estimated 80,000 deaths across Europe. Europe is warming at more than twice the global average. In the last week, dozens have drowned jumping into waters in an attempt to stay cool. Jonathan Savage, Fox News.
0: It was the hottest day ever recorded in France. Got up to 111 degrees in some places. On Wall Street, stock futures are mixed. Down for the Dow, up for the NASDAQ today after a big NASDAQ sell-off. I'm Dave Anthony. This is Fox News.
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0: WVNN. Dale Jackson here with you. Thank you for being here. You know, we got Hated 8 coming up here in just a second. 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But Hated 8's coming up. And I got to tell you, I'm hating on the people who poison the reflecting pool, because they've apparently poisoned me as well. Because I am on a long illness streak of about 3 days. I'm starting to feel a little bit better. Today was the day I thought I'd not have a voice. I think we've skipped over the not having a voice thing for today, and then tomorrow pain will come. Tomorrow pain will come. I'm still expecting to miss Friday. That's what I think is happening. But we'll I think at the reflecting pool, people have come and poisoned me as well. So I think that might be what it is. We got Chris Reed with us. You know him from the Daily Controversy right here on this radio station, 2 to 4 p.m. We've got Austin with us as well. You know him from nothing other than this because he's irrelevant to the world. We've got Bugsy, who, I mean, I like her, but other people are kind of indifferent to her. 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
0: 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Let's go to Connie. They're on those Coleman Furniture Market free speech phone lines. Connie, what are you hating on?
4: I'm hating on the Democrat Socialist of America group that shows up at every Huntsville City Council meeting.
0: Oh, really? What are they doing?
4: Yes. They say a lot of things, and one got kicked out because he was cursing and everything else. And I think we ought to look at our own backyard.
0: What was he cussing about? What are they mad about?
4: Oh, they're mad about Israel. They're mad about the things that are going on around the world, which the city council can't do much about. But they're going to still voice their opinion.
0: I disagree. I think Bill Kling needs to take a strong stand on the reflecting pool issue and what the situation is with Israel. Why hasn't Bill Kling stood up? You know what? That's my city councilman. I'm going to let him know tomorrow that I need to know more about his position on Israel. Thank you so much. I appreciate
4: okay,
0: you, Connie,
4: you.
0: For doing so. By the way, yesterday was qualifying end day for elections in Huntsville. Ryan Renaud escaped without an opponent. I tried so hard to push Cindy. I should hate on Cindy, to be honest with you. I tried to push her into that race. I tried my best. She just would not do it. I think she would have made a perfect city council person. I think she would have been very good at it. I don't think she would have listened to a single thing I said. But that's the kind of person you need on the city council. Someone like Cindy, who cares about the community, who's very smart, who is almost Terminator-esque in her coldness sometimes. And that's a compliment, by the way. You need like that kind of cold-blooded assassin on your city council. Sometimes she can be rather to the fact and non-emotional, and I appreciate that of her because I'm sort of the other way, hyper-emotional sometimes. So there we go. But my lovely wife did not want to run for city council. Bugsy, would you vote for Cindy for city council?
5: I don't think I'm in the right district, but yeah, I would. Do you want me to commit voter fraud for it?
0: Yes, that's what I'm saying. We gotta get this done. Yeah. We gotta get this done.
5: We'll do it.
0: All right, Bugsy, what are you hating on?
5: I'm hating on our podcasting service. I don't know what's wrong with it, but we keep getting complaints that we're not actually like podcasting anything since like June 10th. And I have done everything.
0: June 10th.
5: Worse. Yeah. Way okay, like right, 10 sorry. More days. But anyways, I've been doing this every single day. Like uploading it and everything, and people are like, oh, it's not on iTunes, it's not on Spotify. Turns out if you just like for some reason reset your account, you can see it again. So I have no idea what's wrong with it. I have no idea how to fix it. And
0: is it impacting my numbers?
5: Very badly. And it makes me feel bad about myself.
0: Okay.
5: I don't know why, but it should hurt your ego.
0: Let's get that fixed, because that thing I didn't know that was happening now very much bothers me. So there we go. You've effectively made it about me, so I now care. So good job. You've played the hits. You hit all the right buttons. All right. Austin, what are you hating on?
6: I'm hating on my lack of a gun in .22 caliber. Bullets are really, really cheap. I only have
0: what
6: the coin.
0: What a normal
6: to
0: way
6: spin.
0: To speak. What an absolutely normal way that human beings speak. But continue.
6: Anyway, the bullets are really cheap, so you can just go play around with it if you want to go to the range, or you could hunt small varmints, specifically raccoons, with it. So yeah, I'm sad I don't have
5: you
6: one.
5: You won the hat, right?
6: Yeah, exactly. Yeah.
0: Okay. Okay. Well, you should go see my friends at Last Resort Guns. They'll help you find anything you need. Last Resort Guns is a gun store of a different caliber, and they will help you with all of your firearm needs, Austin. So go down there and see them. LastResortGuns.com. Chris Reed, what are you hating on?
7: I'm hating on the lack of mental health asylums that we have. Did you know that we have 50% less insane asylums than we did in 1970? But we've got about 8 to 10 times more people that are crazy in the United States. There was a new study that came out that showed 58% to 65% of Democratic primary voters have been diagnosed with multiple mental illnesses. So if we really want to win
0: this
7: election...
0: Are these self-diagnosed people, or are they actually diagnosed?
7: No, they actually have been diagnosed, a lot of them multiple. And these are primary voters, not just run-of-the-mill Democrats. If we can build those things and actually get these people the help they need... We will win every single election from here on out, because look at the people that got elected in New York. There is no way that the people that voted for those nut jobs should not be in an insane asylum. And that is my new mission. Let's make insane asylums great again. We got to get the funding. Trump promised this thing. This is the promise we got to hold them to.
0: I'll tell you this. If they did do that, Democrats would go into insane asylums and look for votes. Okay, they would absolutely go in there and make that happen. All right. Moving on to you guys and some of your hates. Let's see what you got.
8: I am hating on Barack Obama for refusing to handle the algae problem during his term.
0: Handle the algae problem. Okay, hey, look, I agree with you. They tried though. They spent $34 million on. I think Biden spent some like $30 million on it as well. We're pretending no one's ever thought about this before and everything was fine. And that's another part of my problem with this. The suggestion is like the reflecting pool was fine until Donald Trump touched it, and then all of a sudden it got crazy. That's not the truth. But these people are just lying, so there we go.
8: I am hating on Dale for obsessing over the fountain and calling out Trump and not the people messing with the pool.
0: Oh, the pool. I was like, the fountain. I'm not obsessing over it. I'm calling him out because if he's going to say... They cut a line down the middle. It's a huge line. Oh, it was huge. Many razors, many knives. It's like, okay, show us. Yesterday on Jesse Waters, I don't know if you saw this, but on Jesse Waters last night, he's playing some clip, and it's like, yep, look at these people. Look at them. We don't even know who they are, look at them. They're digging their hands in there. What are they going to say? They lost their wedding ring? Like, why are you doing this? Go ahead.
7: Yep. There was absolutely no evidence. That clip showed nothing. Like, it doesn't mean that other people didn't do things, but I was looking at the clip and I like rewinded it, and I'm like, these people, like, they're
0: hold
7: just
0: on,
7: playing
0: here
7: in
0: it
7: the
0: is.
7: Fountain
0: here it
7: normally.
0: Is. Hold on. Listen to this.
9: Primetime's got the tapes. The Department of Interior gave us a look at individuals suspected of vandalizing the reflecting pool. Now, we haven't been able to verify the video, but take a look. June 19th, a male, blue shirt, reaches in, stays there for a little while. He goes back down, comes back up multiple times. What's he doing? Then a female, white tote bag. She reaches in, needs a better angle, sets the bag down, dives in a little deeper. And we don't know who these people are, No one was stopped or questioned by police, so no arrests. And we don't have the police report yet. But what are they doing with their hands in the pool? Are they cutting the lining? Are they peeling off the paint? Now, we don't know if they're committing a crime. They'll probably tell you they dropped their wedding ring. The Department of Interior says this, quote, in the video, you're seeing two suspects observed destroying and removing a piece of the lining and attempting destruction of the lining.
0: I mean, we're just being absurd. I mean, I'm sorry. This was the clip that made me say, okay, I don't believe it anymore. I'm going to be completely honest. This was the clip that turned me and said, okay, show me or shut up. That was it. That's it. Moving on.
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0: Yeah, it's about time Yaffe gets it. I don't know what he's doing today, but he's not here. But yeah, Selective Service Yaffe definitely needs to pay the penalty.
5: I do feel left out that I can't join. So.
0: Yeah, it's just totally. It's an absolute outrage, and you should be mad. Somebody asked me what I'm hating on.
5: Dale, what are you hating on?
0: I'm hating on all the insane things happening in New York right now. And there's a little bit of a freak out happening in the media, and it's an amusing freak out. It really is. Here's Scott Jennings talking about some of the stuff happening.
10: Fascinated by the Goldman-Lander primary. I agree with you. I think Dan's going to lose. I don't agree with much of anything he's done in Congress, but I'm surprised you sort of glossed over the main issue in this race, which is Israel. I mean, Dan Goldman is a congressman, and he's Jewish, and he went into a coffee shop this weekend in Brooklyn, and they said, you're not welcome here anymore. Brad Lander is out speaking in mosques, telling those people that he'd like to go align himself with Ilhan Omar and the rest of the squad. Dan Goldman's only sin, I guess, is that he thinks Israel has a right to exist. And for that, that has been the principal issue in this. And you've got the mayor of New York City, Mamdani, out saying about AIPAC and Jewish Americans who have participated in our politics that they are, quote, monsters. What is happening right now in New York City, the Democrat socialist takeover of the Democratic Party, should frighten not just Jewish Americans, but all Americans everywhere. Because
0: okay, all right. So I tend to agree with him. And there's another amazing clip that is out and about on these issues as well. Hold on. I'm trying to get off here. I don't want to hear her talk. There's a clip out there where on MSNBC or MS Now, I guess is the way to say it. It was Morning Joe, and one of the hosts was commenting on this, and they were talking about New York City and the issues New York City is having. Listen to this.
11: Too much.
12: Yeah, that's exactly right. I mean, the bottom line is New York City is not America, and that's what we're seeing play out across the country. Because to your point, Joe.
11: Well, yes, it's America,
12: last night in New York. Three Democratic Socialists did prevail in some of these very heavily contested primaries. But at the end of the day, that is not America.
0: New York City is not America. I mean, they're trying their best to figure out a way around.
10: Fascinated by the Goldman
0: Lander
10: primary. I agree.
0: Got that clip playing in my ear. But listen, it is pretty wild. And it's nice to see them losing. And it's nice to see, or losing, not losing. It's nice to see them, the Democrat Socialists, picking up seats. As long as this does not become a trend that they are able to take Congress. That should be the real fear, but Democrats are worried about this, and it is not going to help. You got Graham Plattner, you got all this other stuff going on, so I think we could be looking at a pretty interesting battle inside the Democratic Party. Stay tuned. We'll talk with Chris Love about that in just a little bit. Keep it locked right here.
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14: Good morning, everybody. I'm Week 31's Chris Tatum. The National Weather Service confirms it was an EF0 tornado that tore a path across part of Madison County's Newmarket community Monday. It toppled trees, pulled down power lines, and left a mighty mess to clean up. The good news, nobody got hurt. An elderly man's recovering from severe infections this morning after Lauderdale County deputies say his own daughter neglected him. Deputies charged Hannah Mason with second-degree elder abuse and neglect. They say the man is bedridden and that Mason is his caregiver. Well, court records show on June 5th he fell and was stuck between his bed and dresser for nearly an hour. Those records show it was Mason's boyfriend who stopped by, found him on the floor, and took him to the hospital. Alabama A&M University leaders getting ready to show off improvements at two of its dormitories today. They'll cut the ribbon to the newly renovated Morris and Stevens halls at 10 o'clock this morning. With Way 31 News, I'm Chris Tatum.
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11: A couple of areas of some patchy fog as you get ready to head out the door on this Wednesday morning. Temperature-wise, we're in the upper 50s, lower 60s. We'll warm into the low to middle 80s for afternoon highs with mostly sunny skies this afternoon. From the Way 31 Storm Tracker Weather Center, I'm meteorologist Amber Kulick.
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0: WVNN. 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We appreciate that very much. Chris Reed, you see, hear him right here on WVNN, 2 to 4 p.m. every single day. You're a lawyer. I'm going to ask you some lawyerly questions here and see if you have any thoughts on this. But let me ask you this. The little controversy at Auburn over their uniforms. This was a question that was asked of me. How does an out-of-state Wisconsin organization have any standing to send, I mean, I guess they could just send letters. They don't mean anything unless they're just able to, I think this might be the answer. Unless they can just get the organizations to bend to them just because they sent them a letter. Like, how do these out-of-state organizations have any standing with, like, Auburn or any city council they send a letter to?
1: I mean, you answered your own question. I mean, I'm retired, but I can tell you for that this happens all the time. I mean, it's just like the people that hate religious freedom. They try to go after like Alabama cities or the state for doing stuff. And it's some random, you know, people. But they can send a letter. They can get a lawyer to write something. But then our court system's pretty good here. By pretty good, I mean super right wing, including all our federal judges. So, I mean, they do this because they think they can get people to fold. But they're not. It's not going to work in Alabama. It's generally like maybe other states. That it's just not going to work here. But yeah, it's more of a PR move than a legal move.
0: So they don't. This is kind of been my thought on this. So what I think they do. And we've talked to these people before, but this is what I think they do. I think they send these letters, and then local TV stations go, "Ooh, a story," and they run and they run the story that this group is bitching and complaining. And then they write that story about the group bitching and complaining, hoping that somebody there on that baseball team will go, "Yeah, I do have a problem with this, but I was afraid to say anything." And then they can go to this group, and that group then says, "Okay, this is the guy, and here we're going to sue you because of a violation of religious freedom or something." Is that it?
1: I mean, it is wish casting. They're trying to get to stir up controversies, and like the media, you know, the media for the most part will just say anything, print anything. They don't really do a lot of investigative reporting anymore, and they hope somebody's going to do it. But the thing is, that usually doesn't work. Usually, if someone's not complaining already, some out of state group trying to get someone to do something, that's generally not going to be effective. But you're right; they send it to some local news station, try to stir something up. And they try to get something done, but it's just not going to work in a state like Alabama.
0: Yeah, I mean, I've seen there have been entities inside state of Alabama who have cowed to this exact organization. And, you know, we reached out to get these people on. We've talked to them before. They won't talk to us anymore because I absolutely annihilated them. So they won't have conversations with us anymore because they don't think I'm a fair broker, which is probably true in a lot of ways. But as this conversation grows and other things, you have people who are just like, "Hey, you don't understand freedom from religion." That is not an actual legal argument. I mean, it says freedom of religion. Why do they believe freedom from religion means any instance of religion mentioned by any state entity is illegal? Why do they believe that?
1: Well, they don't understand the Constitution or our history. I mean, 9 out of 13 states when we were founded had state religions. They just, the restriction was on having the federal government doing. So everything they're doing, it makes no sense historically. It's really just people that hate Christianity and they think Christianity is awful. But these people have religion. Don't get me wrong. They have the religion of socialism because every group like that, it really wants to impose their religion over Christianity. But again, that's statism, and that's what they're fighting for. But no, they don't have any constitutional argument. That's why it doesn't work.
0: So it's just, it's wish casting, I guess, would be the way you said it.
1: Yeah.
0: It's just an attempt to cause chaos in these different places and raise money for themselves. They want people to see what they're doing and donate money to them so they can continue doing it. That's what it is. And I wish people would start to see that instead of giving these people the attention they deserve or they desire so much. So far, we've seen Tuberville and Will Ainsworth come out and hit at them, which is fine. I got no problem with that. But the TV station should have just thrown that press release right in the garbage. When we come back, Chris Love will be with us. Is he a socialist now?
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4: News. I'm Therese Crowley. President Trump posting America the Beautiful will never be a communist country after the socialist sweep of three Democrat Party seats in New York's primary. Even the five-term liberal Hispanic caucus chair, Adriano Espaillat, ousted by progressive Daria Lisa Chevalier, with slogans like abolish ICE, babies not bombs, and free Palestine, just as Democrat Senator John Fetterman predicted on Fox.
5: These are emerging the full pro-Hamas wing. You know, a lot of these candidates that very likely are going to win tonight just declaring a war on just regular Democrats.
4: But President Trump and a bipartisan vote in Congress now tackling the election issue of housing, passing reforms to cut home building red tape and limit investors buying up homes. In the Iran peace deal proceeding, President Trump posts Iran is collecting no tolls on ships through the Strait of Hormuz. America's listening to Fox News.
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0: Sent ya. As we await the arrival of one Chris Love, the chair of the Limestone County Democrats, who I think is on as I hear him there, so we appreciate him being here. He joins us on the Alabama A&M $350 million Bulldog Hotline. We're always thrilled to have him here on the program talking with us. Democrat Party has an interesting week going on right now, and I'm here for it. I'm here for it. We got a lot of agonizing happening amongst Democrats across the country. Let's see if Chris Love shares the agony. All right, let's bring him in. Let's talk with him. Chris, Zoran Mamdani got 3 of 3 socialists elected, taking out 2 members of Congress, one just because he's a Jew, and they're very upset with him, his Jewishness. He went into a coffee shop, and they're like, hey, get out of here, Jew. We don't want you here, as if it was 1930s Germany. Very interesting, the movement. On MS Now, one of their Democrat operatives is like, New York City is not America anymore. Democrats have a little bit of an issue here. How concerned about that are you? Are you at all?
2: Concerned. Good morning, everybody. Concerned about New York is not America no more?
0: Concerned about the Democratic Party taking their hard left turn and putting it on full display in New York City. That's the mm-hmm. concern I'm asking about.
2: Okay. Well, with anything, you know, we live in a big, wide country. And obviously, and sometimes, Dale, we get stuck on labels. Mm-hmm. Like I said, I stay pretty busy with just Alabama politics alone. But I've been watching Mamdani up in New York. He's reduced the deficit. He's getting his initiatives taken care of. And obviously, the people in New York are looking for results. And they're not really paying attention to what label a person has. Now, as far as the 3 other people, I know that the lady, a Democrat socialist that won the Democratic primary for Washington, D.C., people are looking for change. People are looking for people that's going to work for the people. And I think the labels are secondary to people in those areas.
0: And maybe that's true, but I'll just give you a perfect example. When James Tallarico became the nominee in Texas,
2: uh-huh.
0: and his opponent, Ken Paxton, became his opponent.
2: Yeah.
0: The conversation became Ken Paxton is a crazy right-wing nut job, and they went to members of the United States Senate and be like, what are you guys going to do about this? What's the Republican plan to deal with this? When Roy Moore was running around Alabama running for United States Senate,
2: mm-hmm.
0: I watched as the media went to every single person in Congress and said, how are you going to work with this guy? How are you going to do this? How are you going to do that? I think you're going to see a lot of that.
2: I agree with that part. Yes.
0: Yeah. And they're going to ask, you know, how do you work with people like this who feel way?
2: Yeah.
0: Who wipe their hands on the American flag, who talk about how they believe that America is an unjust, unfair place. Democrats worry about Jamie Harrison. Who was the head of the DCCC for a while. I think he was head of the DNC, actually, excuse me. And was also the guy who got his brains kicked in by Lindsey Graham after spending $75 million in South Carolina trying to unseat him. He said, look, if you're a Democrat and you want to run as a Democrat, you can't run against the Democrat Party. Go start your own party. And he's talking about mm-hmm. those guys in New York City. Institutional Democrats are worried about this, and you're not?
2: No, Dale, because one thing I realized is I've been the chair, and I know you understand this. I remember talking to Mary Lands, and I remember she made a statement that still sticks in my head. Chris, people think that we bicker and fight in Montgomery. That's not the case. The bicker and fighting is displayed on traditional media or media in general. At the end of the day, you know, whoever wins an election, they have to get to whether it's Montgomery or Congress and work with people across the aisle. All, you know, what we see is it's like with the Republican runoff between Barrymore, Jared Hudson. And when I met the Republicans at your event, they were nice people. We had a decent conversation. So once the dust settles, Dale, people get to, they're elected, they get to where they're supposed to be at. That's when the work begins, and that's when you see that cooperation.
0: Yeah, well, maybe you'll have that cooperation, but it looks like Democrats are kind of loading themselves up for a lot of questions about where the general party stands. Mm-hmm. And for years, I've always loved the whole Republican Civil War narrative, because it only stops when you can say, look at Donald Trump punking out these guys and running the whole party. And then it stops again to go, look at this Civil War. These guys are never going to be able to work together. Then it goes back to Donald Trump's calling the shots and making these guys all do the same thing. So we get a lot of that narrative. We are now finally getting the Democrat Civil War. Where are you at? Yeah. Are you with the socialists, or are you with the Doug Joneses of the world?
2: Well, Dale, sometimes a civil war needs to happen because that's what you call progress. Now, since you mentioned civil war, let's look at our own civil war in the 1860s. We got to a point where the South and the North had very, it got to a point where their views differ to the point where it had to be settled. Unfortunately, and I say unfortunately, it had to be settled in a war, which cost millions of lives on both sides. But like we talked about, Dale, like you mentioned, Ulysses S. Grant stepping up to unite the country. Sometimes you got to have wars to get people to move forward. Hopefully it's not in a fighting situation. Hopefully more this time around is a conversation. But just like I've said, just in the Limestone County Democrat Party or Alabama politics, we're getting to the point, and this is on the Democratic side, I can't really speak for the Republican side. I think you were talking to Jeff Poor earlier about an hour ago. And I think that's when I tuned on my radio before I drove off to work. Yeah, Alabama Democratic Party, we are trying to find identity because we're finally got people that stepping up and saying, hey, we need to work for the people, insulting people, name calling people that we don't always agree with. It's not a good thing. Sit down with them. But you don't sit down with them to discuss things, then keep your mouth shut.
0: Yeah, well.
2: So that's where we're at in the Democratic Party.
0: Now, I got to tell you, that I think that's interesting. And that battle in the Democratic Party that is taking place is one that hasn't really taken place and it surely has not taken place publicly outside of the, and this is just the truth of the matter, you may disagree with this, outside of the arguments of saying, why are you guys ignoring the black Democrats? Because that's where the war on the Democratic Party has been over the last couple of years. Even Doug Jones was a persona non grata among some of the Democratic Party leadership because he was part of the people that said, hey, guys, like this whole like racial divide thing we're doing here is never going to work. And there was a big fight in the Democratic Party establishment in Alabama over that. But it was old guard black leadership versus new, maybe more progressive leadership. That was what that battle was. It wasn't over socialism or anything like that. That was just an internal power struggle. Is there an internal power struggle still going on in the Democratic Party in Alabama?
2: No, and you know, and I tell you why, Dale. I've actually been quite busy. I literally met with Andrew Snead yesterday, and I was on a Zoom call with a church group. That and the goal is to, you know, phone bank and canvas and get out the vote, let people know. And I think one of the things I heard you and Jeff Poor talk about is what are the issues that Democrats believe in? The issues Democrat isn't always bashing Trump, always talking about Trump. No, the issues is what was affecting Alabamians. And before that, I was on a Zoom call with the Doug Jones campaign. And this is the thing I wanted to see when I became chair, and I'm glad I'm seeing it, is you got different segments of the Democratic Party finally getting together and say, look, we might have little differences or different opinions on small matters, but the overall principle of the Democratic Party we agree on, and that's what we need to band together and move forward.
0: Okay. I think that's probably a pretty good way of looking at it. Is the Israel problem going to be a problem for Democrats nationally? Their power structure seems to be almost in a sense of like Israel's our partner. Maybe they've gone a little too far, but they're still our boys. They're our partners. The voting base is going, no Jews. I mean, honestly, that's what the base is saying. No. Mm-hmm. No more Jews. I mean, that's.
2: Maybe well, they're not saying there, that in Alabama. As far as Alabama or local politics, I'm not hearing that. I think you're talking more about the national level.
0: Yeah.
2: But far as Alabama, that really hasn't been a conversation.
0: But what about nationally? You got to be concerned about that.
2: Well, of course. But again, Dale, my job is to affect my backyard. And that's how I got to look at it.
0: Well, I agree.
2: There are times where sometimes you might not always agree with national Republicans or the Trump administration is doing. Only thing you can control is what you can control.
0: I agree with that. You're right. Like in a perfect example, I think the Trump administration should release video if they have it of people trashing the reflecting pond. And at the same time, I think Democrats should stop being excited about the reflecting pond being dirty.
2: I will say this, Dale, any desecration of national parks, monuments, and let me say this, no matter who it is, Dale, you keep talking about Democrats, anybody that does such a thing should be prosecuted to the fullest extent of the law, because these are national treasures that should be enjoyed by the people. And also want to add, thank you for the service, all our government workers that keep those areas clean and looking pristine.
0: We shouldn't be desecrating it. There's one moment I can think of where conservatives went after a revered space, and it's January 6th. And there were people there who did, I think, bad things, who should have been held more accountable than they were. And I don't think people who fought with cops and stuff should have been done that. But they went after those guys. There was a push through the entire government to punish anyone even remotely involved. On the other hand, during the BLM, No Kings, all this other stuff, even the Palestinian stuff, you've seen national monuments desecrated with graffiti and stuff like that, and nothing ever comes of that. Why do you think that is?
2: Well, Dale, like I said, far as to start with the January 6th, yes, people were prosecuted, people were held accountable.
0: Targeted. They went after them hard.
2: Yes. Unfortunately, and like I said, I really don't like always bringing up Trump, but Trump did part of them, but that was executive matter, but the courts did do their job. So let me say that. It's unfortunate they got away with it. It only paints the picture of you could get away with doing something bad. Well, that's not law and order, as far as I'm concerned.
0: I work
2: in the jail. Now, the second thing is, no matter whether it's Black Lives Matter or any other people, you can protest. And see, and I remember, I think Yaffe mentioned, it was a protest. Well, January 6th started as a protest, yes. But there were people that went there, because you just don't walk around with a bear spray in your bag. But anybody, Dale, that one tarnishes the image of America, and that's why I'm pissed about January 6th. It was a stain on our democracy. It was a stain on our history that our kids and grandkids will be looking back and say, what the hell happened here?
0: Any desecration
2: of monuments, no matter who it is, should not be tolerated. It should be prosecuted to the fullest.
0: But why? That's not my question. Why are Democrats seemingly so excited about the idea that the reflecting pond is a mess? Why does that excite them? Why are they happy about that?
2: Again, Dale, I haven't really. There's nobody in Alabama or my local circle.
0: Oh, come on, man. There are plenty of people that are ecstatic. Look at the reflecting pond. Look at this. Can you believe this?
2: Oh, no, yeah, I agree with you. If you're talking about social media and other places, yeah, listen to the words that's coming out of my mouth. I'm talking about people I know. We don't have discussions about the reflecting pool.
0: Okay, but why as a whole, and I'm speaking of Democrats as a monolith, as a whole, why does it appear that Democrats are happy the reflecting pool is a mess? Not that it wasn't a mess before they started all of this, because it was. Otherwise, we wouldn't be having this. Donald Trump didn't say, oh, look at the reflecting pool. It's perfect. I think I'll screw it up. Mm-hmm. Why are they happy that it is screwed up? Why are they happy about that?
2: Yeah. Now, okay. Now you just rephrased it a little better. And I think you know the answer, Dale. It's the same reason why anytime a Democrat does something, Republicans pounce on it. And I'll be the first one to say it, because
0: what's the equivalent? Give me an equivalent. I just want to know what's the equivalent here. What is the equivalent issue where a Democrat was like, because when Barack Obama wanted to fix the reflecting pond, there was like a single Washington Post story about it, and everyone was like, cool, awesome, do that.
2: Yeah,
0: I mean, and all we have to do, honestly, let's look at the patriotism conversation. Okay. Since July 4th is right around the corner.
2: Yeah.
0: In the Patriot, 20% of Democrats will wave the American flag. 90% of Republicans will. This is a massive shift for Democrats.
2: Dale, I don't agree with that statistic, but I'll listen to you.
0: It's I didn't make the poll up. I mean, this,
2: okay, the I don't know what poll you're talking about, but okay, I'll
0: there are polls that show the lack of patriotism amongst Democrats. Why do you think there is this move towards America sucks from establishment Democrats when it used to be a fringe movement?
2: But Dale, you see that's what I'm saying, Dale. You say things where, oh, Democrats are not patriotic. That's
0: I'm saying polls. Polls say it.
2: I understand the polls. Show me the polls. Send me the polls. Hold
0: on. Here, answer the question as if you believe me. Okay, I accept your premise that you don't believe the poll and that you think I'm being disingenuous about it. Fine, I accept that. But let's pretend I'm not. Okay? And let's pretend what I'm talking about is legitimate. Because it is. But I get what you're saying. Why would this be? Why does it appear openly that Democrats have a problem with the flag and patriotism? And I think that transitions itself into problems with the reflecting pool or the Lincoln Memorial or any of these things. Why? What's the deal?
2: Sure. One, I don't think any American has a problem with patriotism. Now, I think what's confusing is we have the right, Dale, to disagree with our elected officials in government at certain times. Really, what you're talking about is everything is tied to President Trump, unfortunately. You bring the reflecting pool. You bring the adding of the ballroom or the other stuff that President Trump has done. And this is the problem. Unfortunately, Dale, everything is so tied to President Trump because President Trump is the face of the, I don't even say Republican Party. He's the face of MAGA. So, unfortunately, even if President Trump gives everybody a bar of gold, people will not take it because Trump's name is associated with it.
0: I agree with that.
2: Yeah. So, please understand. Please understand. It is not the issue with patriotism.
0: Hold on. We're out of time here, but your argument is that it's about Trump. But here's the counter argument. In all this polling they've done, and this latest one was an NBC poll done within the last 30 days, but if you go back 3-4 years, Republicans didn't feel this way about America. Democrats were more patriotic, but they were still significantly less patriotic. So there is a problem here. I'm going to send you this poll. We'll talk about it next week because we're out of time. Sure. I got to get to 10 with him. But Chris Love, thank you very much. Hey. Chair of the Limestone County Democratic Party. We appreciate him joining us here on the Alabama A&M $350 million Bulldog Hotline. Get your questions in for 10 with him right here on the ScoutPestControl.com WVNN Hot Take Text Line. 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
9: Good morning, everybody. I'm Week 31's Chris Tatum. The National Weather Service confirms it was an EF0 tornado that tore a path across part of Madison County's Newmarket community Monday. It toppled trees, pulled down power lines, and left a mighty mess to clean up. The good news, nobody got hurt. An elderly man's recovering from severe infections this morning after Lauderdale County deputies say his own daughter neglected him. Deputies charged Hannah Mason with second-degree elder abuse and neglect. They say the man is bedridden and that Mason is his caregiver. Well, court records show on June 5th he fell and was stuck between his bed and dresser for nearly an hour. Those records show it was Mason's boyfriend who stopped by, found him on the floor, and took him to the hospital. Alabama A&M University leaders getting ready to show off improvements at two of its dormitories today. They'll cut the ribbon to the newly renovated Morris and Stevens halls at 10 o'clock this morning. With Way 31 News, I'm Chris Tatum.
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3: Here's your weather update from the Way 31 Storm Tracker Weather Center.
10: Temperatures comfortable as we start off our Wednesday morning in the upper 50s, lower 60s. We will warm to the low to middle 80s for afternoon highs today with mostly sunny skies. Just a small chance of an isolated shower south of the Tennessee River. From the Way 31 Storm Tracker Weather Center, I'm meteorologist Amber Kulick.
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0: News Talk, 770 AM, 92.5 FM, WVNN. Thank you very much for joining us. Thank you every single day for being here. We always appreciate it. We like you being here. We appreciate all your questions coming in for 10 with him. We'll get to some of those answers here in just one moment. How do you get your questions in? Well, I already told you like 15 times. It's not that complicated. 866-494-WVNN. That's the ScoutPestControl.com WVNN hot take text line. Let's get to it. Let's get to 10 with him.
1: 10. It's time to answer the deep questions. It's 10 with him.
0: 10 questions, 10 minutes, politics, personal, pop culture, pro wrestling, parasocial relationships, and more. Always good conversations and good questions coming in from you guys. Listen to this.
2: Dale, who cares if you're sick? How's your toe?
0: Okay, thank you for asking. My toe is fantastic. It still looks like a skinned hot dog, I'll be honest with you. But all the pain is gone. So I'm back to it. I didn't have gout, you idiots. Stop saying that. That's a lie. That is an absolute lie, and I will not tolerate it happening ever again.
2: Dale, should we add American alligator to the pool? Give it a cute name. Sell tickets to feed it.
0: Like a single American alligator? You just put it in there and cage it off? No, I don't think that we need to do that, okay? I think it's probably a bad idea. Let's just get it to the point where it's not a stagnant pool of disgusting algae-filled water and it reflects. Okay? Let's make that happen, okay? But again, it's warm water in a swamp. Okay? That's your problem.
2: Oh, what's wrong with Dale Jackson? Oh. When did he fall in love with Donald Trump? I remember a time when he questioned his every action. Now it sounds like Dale would like to spoon him.
0: Well, I mean, maybe. I mean, it depends how cold it is. I mean, I could see that happening. I believe I've questioned Donald Trump's actions pretty hard here this morning. Because I want to see who's actually damaging the reflecting pool if you have that evidence. So I don't know why. That's like the big thing Trump's talking about right now. I've also been critical of his conversation about Iran, so I don't know what more you want from me, but sure, we'll go with, I just want to kiss his ass, let's call it that.
2: Do you think the unintentional consequences of the moderate Democrat

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1: A pre-America 250 celebration. I'm Dave Anthony, Fox News. President Trump will hold a big rally this evening on the National Mall in Washington to kick off the Great American State Fair. But before that, he'll meet with NATO's leader discussing Iran.
2: He started the day on the phone with our colleague Trey Yingst, pushing back on Iran's denials that they're not allowing nuclear inspectors. The president told Trey that U.S. inspectors will join the IAEA, but there's no rush to get them in. He also revealed that the sanctions relief that was announced earlier this week will go toward about $500 million worth of U.S. goods for the Iranian people.
1: Fox's Jackie Heinrich at the White House, where early this morning the president posted on Truth Social, oil companies are gouging customers, not bringing gas prices down fast enough, as the price of one type of oil, Brent, is now back to the level it was before the Iran conflict. But at the pump, gas is still almost a dollar higher. Republican Congressman Dan Muser tells Fox,
3: gas stations are not stabilized yet with their pricing. They're uncertain about the future. The president's not uncertain about what tomorrow is going to bring. So he's telling them, lower it, because I assure you those $73 barrels of oils are going to stay consistent.
1: President Trump will have lunch with some Republicans on Capitol Hill the day after he called four GOP senators losers for joining Democrats approving a war powers resolution aiming to limit the president in Iran, but it's non-binding and he calls the resolution meaningless. While the military has stopped attacking Iran, U.S. Central Command reports this morning an American airstrike in Syria has killed a senior ISIS terror leader. Congress is going to get more socialists.
4: Let's hear it for a politics. For a politics that will never forget working people.
1: New York City Mayor Zoran Mamdani, after three progressives he backed, won Democratic primaries for Congress, ousting two House incumbents, Dan Goldman and Adriano Espaillat, who's the chair of the Congressional Hispanic Caucus. All three primary winners are expected to win those House seats, facing Republicans in very heavy Democratic districts. America's listening to Fox News.
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1: There are gains on Wall Street. The Dow's up 100 points. The NASDAQ is gaining 55. The S&P 500 adding 21. As prices keep rising in the housing market and mortgage rates are at highs for the year, President Trump will today sign a housing bill that passed the House and Senate with bipartisan support. GOP Congressman French Hill tells Fox Business,
8: we wanted to produce a conservative, supply-side oriented housing bill in this Congress that reduces red tape, cuts bureaucracy around housing.
1: One of the provisions prevents private equity and institutional investors from buying single-family homes. There's a social media settlement in California preventing another trial related to teen mental health problems.
9: Attorneys revealing Google's YouTube has reached an undisclosed settlement with a minor who accused the platform of negatively impacting mental health. This would have been the second California state trial accusing tech companies of intentionally creating addictive features that led to harms, including anxiety and depression. A jury in Los Angeles previously finding YouTube and Meta liable. Addressing the settlement, a rep for Google tells local media, this matter has been amicably resolved and our focus remains on building age-appropriate products and parental controls. A lawyer for the plaintiff says YouTube's decision to resolve this case before having to face a jury speaks for itself, adding the tide of the law and public opinion are shifting. Kristen Goodwin, Fox News.
1: At soccer's World Cup, history will be on display when Scotland plays Brazil in Miami today.
10: With the world's oldest soccer ball in attendance, the ball was found in Scotland's Stirling Castle in the 1970s behind wood panelling in what was once the Scottish Queen's bedchamber. It's been scientifically dated to the mid-1500s. Stitched leather with a pig's bladder interior, the ball's on loan this week at Florida's Coral Gables Museum.
1: That's Jonathan Savage. I'm Dave Anthony, and this is Fox News.

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1: You know, in recent elections, we've talked about the power of the Trump endorsement, the power of money being spent, the power of negative ads. You know, we've gone over all of that. Traditional retail politics, everything. But it looks like now, at least in some city elections, not really here, not really in Huntsville or Alabama or anything, but other places in the country, in terms of city elections, we now see apparently the power of Zohran Mamdani. There were some elections yesterday and some congressional primaries in New York City. And he did well. His endorsements, his campaigning, his rallying, it's worked in some areas in this country. Now, you might be wondering, how? How in the world is this happening? Mamdani, who is a pretty radical left-winger, pretty close to being an anti-Semite. I mean, I think he is, but oh, it would be nice. Close to being one. Pretty radical solutions. Openly democratic socialist. He's basically a Marxist. He would not put it that way, but he is. How does someone like that do so well? And how do other candidates like him? How is it that there is a rise of democratic socialism in this country, in big cities? I'm going to explain that. I want to get into that. I'll relate it to something as well that both of our Alabama U.S. senators have talked about recently. And there was actually a split between Katie Britt and Tommy Tuberville on that. But I think it's a pretty important topic because this is something we're not going to just deal with in other places. Well, you know, you could see this kind of stuff gaining traction in Montgomery or Birmingham or something. Why? Why is democratic socialism so appealing to so many people in this country? So we'll talk about that. I don't mean to be a downer. Trust me, I have solutions as well. You are listening to the Yaffe Program This is the show where you can count on the latest news, the important guests, and the best analysis, all for your morning commute. Here on News Talk 770 AM, 92.5 FM at WVNN. Also coming up on the show, we'll have the Alabama Bullet Points. At the bottom of the hour, we're going to speak with someone who is going to be our next U.S. Senator, Barry Moore. Congressman Barry Moore is joining me. We'll talk about the latest with his campaign. Believe it or not, his campaign is not over. He still has to win the general. I mean, I think he will, pretty obviously, but still, he's still got a campaign. So we'll talk to him. By the way, the current senator, Tommy Tuberville, had some comments on the SAVE Act, which I thought were interesting. We'll get to that later. In the next hour, we got to talk about the latest in Iran. I've been going over the good cop, bad cop routine. You have J.D. Vance, who is apparently being the good cop. Donald Trump really wants to be more of the bad cop. So Marco Rubio is over there, I guess, being the ref. I kept asking people, what should he be called? He's been really a good voice of reason, honestly, but I guess he's the ref, maybe, or the judge. I don't know. You have good cop, bad cop, referee, judge. I have no idea. The closer, maybe you can call him that. But we'll discuss that in the next hour. And, of course, we have What's Trending. That's coming up on the show today. Walker is here producing. She'll do What's Trending later on. Walker, how are you today?
3: Well, I slept in as long as possible today. Because,
1: so did I.
3: Because yesterday, from like 7 a.m. to 7 p.m., there were contractors working on the apartment behind me. So it was just this incredibly loud, like, knocking sound for 12 hours.
1: Ooh, I'd have left.
3: I'm on my day off.
1: I don't know. I don't know. Go buy some silencing headphones or something. I have no idea. I don't know what the solution is to that. So you were up that whole time, I guess.
3: Yes.
1: There was no taking a nap during that.
3: Unfortunately not.
1: Okay. Well, that would be annoying. I totally understand that. You should have just, I don't know, played some nice music. Just turn it up. Does that help? Maybe.
3: Maybe. I'll try it next time.
1: All right. By the way, I'll end the show with the Yaffe program rewind. Of course, we always have your text messages on the Yaffe text line, 866-494-9866, 866-494-WVNN. So let me give you the latest here. I'm going to read some of this from the New York Times. Mayor Zohran Mamdani and his allies swept a series of congressional primaries in New York City on Tuesday in a remarkable show of strength for the insurgent left that sent shockwaves through the Democratic Party. Now, Mr. Mamdani's candidates toppled a pair of incumbents backed by the city's political establishment, including major labor unions and the House Democratic leader. Now, another candidate backed by the mayor won an open House seat, and a handful of Democratic socialist challengers he supported were winning down the ballot. Now, for months, Mr. Mamdani threw himself and his energized political organization into three marquee congressional contests, campaigning late into the night in the race's final days and calling the election a referendum on the direction of the party. By the way, he's right on that. This is totally a referendum on the direction of the Democrat Party. We all knew it was going in that direction, but he's right. It's a referendum. Now, all the winning candidates share Mr. Mamdani's progressive economic platform, and they each ran campaigns that focused intently on ending American support for Israel, a sign of how far public opinion has shifted on the issue, even in New York. I mean, there was a time in New York you were not going to see something like that. We'll get into the whole Israel issue in a moment, but I think a lot of it has to do with the economic issues and other progressive issues. And why is this so appealing to people in, say, New York City? Why? Now, it says here, Mr. Mamdani's deep involvement amounted to an audacious gamble for a brand new mayor trying to lead an already fractious city. He alienated key allies along the way, but the payouts were far-reaching, at least according to the New York Times here. At home, the outcome will now cement him as the unquestioned political kingmaker of the nation's cultural and financial capital and the Democratic Socialists of America as a formidable force. By the way, I believe he's also campaigning for someone running for Washington, D.C. mayor and all of that stuff. So how do we get to this point? Well, before we do that, by the way, Walker, do you have the audio ready by chance?
3: I do.
1: Good. Let's go to, I want to play this cut from Van Jones because he was on CNN kind of reacting to these elections. He's pretty much a Democratic Socialist himself, a pundit on CNN, and he reacted to all this. Play the Van Jones cut for me.
4: Well, first of all, New York City matters because the two most exciting left-wing candidates are here, AOC and Mamdani, but also this is the stronghold for the establishment, Schumer and Hakeem Jeffries. This is a battle between the establishment and this insurgency, and the roof is collapsing on the Democratic Party establishment tonight. If Mamdani gets a hat trick, three out of three, this is a new era for the Democratic Party, and you can't write off New York City because this is the place where both it's a power center for the establishment and the insurgency, and they're going head to head tonight. And right now, this is no longer a movement. This is a movement and a machine at the same time. There's just no way to sugarcoat this. If Mamdani pulls off a hat trick, it is a new era in Democratic Party politics.
1: So I think he's right on that, even though we knew this was going into that era. Now, I think it could end up hurting Democrats in the long run, because this gives an opportunity for Republicans to say, look, we're not crazy socialists. You know, the value of the Republican opposition really helps them. But how do you get to this point? Well, I really think it's because they're at least focusing on some key issues, which I've talked about a lot on the show. And it's especially true in places like New York City. You look at some key economic areas where people are really struggling in this country, and you look, it's the cost of housing, the cost of tuition, and the cost of health care. Oh, and the cost of child care. All of those things. And I know many of you listening right now experience the struggle, because we just see skyrocketing costs in all of these areas. And you feel like, you know, you should be doing much better off than you are because of the cost of those things. Now, this actually came up recently because there is a bill that was passed in a Senate committee that Katie Britt is for, but Tommy Tuberville is against. It's the 21st Century Road to Housing Act. It has been voted. It's heading to President Trump's desk, so it is going to pass. But Tommy Tuberville was against it. He said, I'm all for looking for ways to bring down housing costs for American families, but giving the federal government more control over housing is not the answer, he said. We have seen time and time again that writing a blank check to blue cities means that federal tax dollars will end up in the hands of illegals instead of going to the American citizens it was intended to help. Tuberville said the bill also expands the already bloated Department of Housing and Urban Development, which he said is the opposite of what we need to be doing. By the way, Tuberville's right. That is the opposite. Now, I think there are some good things in this bill. A lot of this bill focuses on building more. That's what you have to do. But at least, at the very least, Republicans are trying to address this now. But what has happened in places like New York City is you have Mamdani out there saying, look, these things are too expensive, so I'm going to make it cheaper. It's a pretty simple message. Remember, affordability was the word, whatever. But he's basically saying, look, I'm the government. We're not taught the true role of government anymore. That's one of the other issues. So he says, look, I'm with the government and I'm here to help. That's his message. It should scare you, but that's his message. And he says, we'll just have the government pay for housing. We'll just have the government pay for health care. We'll just have the government pay for child care. It'll be quote unquote free to you. This will be great. And people who don't really understand economics or the true role of government, and they're just struggling because they're just trying to take care of their family, say, okay, I'm willing to try anything. Now, here's a warning, though. Here's one of the problems. The thing is, these democratic socialists are being successful because they're pretty good at diagnosing the issue. They're pretty good at diagnosing the problem, that people are really struggling and this should be the focus. But what they're not good at is really explaining where the problem comes from. If you want to look at why housing is so expensive, especially in New York City, look no further than policies like rent control, which screw up the market, does not help prosperity. Look at policies like Fannie Mae and Freddie Mac, government-sponsored entities, and the amount of subsidies that have been poured into the housing market by, yes, the federal government, just screwing up our housing market. It was all based on good intentions. It was all just like Mamdani. Oh, we'll just pay for it. It'll be great. But then when you actually look at it, oh, it just screws up the market. Their solution is just more of the same, and people need to be educated on that. But they're really trying to solve a problem that they created. It was not the free market that created this problem. It was not capitalism that created this problem. Evil, greedy businesses. I'm not saying businesses are perfect, but it was these government policies where they made it harder and harder to build. They put more and more subsidies into the market. And this is also true of healthcare. This is also true of college tuition. We can go down the list. And it's kind of a warning. Once again, I've done this several times, but once again to Republicans, the Democrat socialists are completely wrong and backwards on the solution, but they at least are talking about it. They are at least trying to come up with solutions, and they are at least diagnosing the problem. So if you want to know why Mamdani does so well and Democratic socialists do so well, that's part of the reason. Now, the other reason is illegal immigration. I'll just be honest with you. You have so many illegal immigrants who are not educated in our culture, our government, our history, and then they vote for other people who are not born here either. That's one of the problems as well. If you want to weigh in, you can. We have our Yaffe text line, 866-494-9866, 866-494-WVNN. We're going to move on to some other stuff. The Alabama bullet points coming up next. Congressman Barry Moore at the bottom of the hour as well. You're listening to the Yaffe program. Stay with us.
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6: Good morning, everybody. I'm Week 31's Chris Tatum. The National Weather Service confirms it was an EF0 tornado that tore a path across part of Madison County's Newmarket community Monday. It toppled trees, pulled down power lines, and left a mighty mess to clean up. The good news, nobody got hurt. An elderly man's recovering from severe infections this morning after Lauderdale County deputies say his own daughter neglected him. Deputies charged Hannah Mason with second-degree elder abuse and neglect. They say the man is bedridden and that Mason is his caregiver. Well, court records show on June 5th he fell and was stuck between his bed and dresser for nearly an hour. Those records show it was Mason's boyfriend who stopped by, found him on the floor, and took him to the hospital. Alabama A&M University leaders getting ready to show off improvements at two of its dormitories today. They'll cut the ribbon to the newly renovated Morris and Stevens halls at 10 o'clock this morning. With Way 31 News, I'm Chris Tatum.
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7: A couple of areas of some patchy fog as you get ready to head out the door on this Wednesday morning. Temperature-wise, we're in the upper 50s, lower 60s. We'll warm into the low to middle 80s for afternoon highs with mostly sunny skies this afternoon. From the Way 31 Storm Tracker Weather Center, I'm meteorologist Amber Kulick.
3: It is 74 degrees at 9:22 a.m. here on WVNN.
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1: 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We're back here on the Yappy Program. Glad you have joined the show. It's a revolution in common sense. By the way, Congressman Barry Moore, who's running for the U.S. Senate, going to join me in just a couple of minutes. Right now, though, let's get to some other headlines. We have those Alabama bullet points.
16: Alabama bullet points. Today's headlines from around the Yellowhammer State.
1: Sponsored by Larry's Pistol and Pond. Number four today, Alabama's prime age workforce participation rises as unemployment reaches 3%. So Alabama's prime age labor force participation rate, that's ages 25 to 54, rose to 79.6% in May 2026. That is up from 78.7% a year earlier, signaling stronger workforce engagement among working age adults. At the same time, the state's overall unemployment rate edged up to about 3%. It was at 2.9% in May, but the number of unemployed rising to about 72,000 and the broader labor force participation rate declining slightly to 57.2%. Now, despite these mixed signals, wage and salary employment reached a record 2.22 million jobs. It's up 15,200 over the year, driven by gains in construction, leisure, and hospitality, and government, of course, in the Huntsville area. And speaking of economic growth in Alabama, Eli Lilly and Space Command and other growth help earn Alabama what's called a Silver Shovel Award. So Alabama earned the 2026 Silver Shovel Award from the Area Development Magazine for its strong economic development performance in 2025. Now, this was driven largely by major projects in defense, aerospace, and pharmaceuticals. Now, key highlights include the U.S. Space Command's relocation to Huntsville, obviously. You also have Eli Lilly's $6 billion advanced manufacturing facility in Huntsville. It's going to create 450 jobs. It was also named a manufacturing project of the year. These, along with other investments in automotive, raw materials, and additional sectors, helped the state achieve record totals of $14.6 billion in capital investment and 9,388 new jobs across 234 projects. Governor Kay Ivey and Commerce Secretary Ellen McNair credited the state's infrastructure, workforce, and policies for its success. Number two today, State Senator April Weaver said she is ready to lead a legislative effort for firing squad executions. Could you not? State Senator April Weaver out of Briarfield has expressed readiness to lead a 2027 legislative effort in Alabama to add firing squads as an approved method of execution. Now, this comes after recent court rulings, including the 11th Circuit and U.S. Supreme Court, halted the nitrogen hypoxia execution of convicted double murderer Jeffrey Lee by deeming the method unconstitutional under the 8th Amendment. Now, Alabama currently authorizes lethal injection, nitrogen hypoxia, and electrocution. Now, with nitrogen hypoxia now sidelined by the courts, state leaders are turning to firing squads as a potential alternative that could meet constitutional standards. Weaver, a strong supporter of capital punishment, said she is closely monitoring the issue and is committed to ensuring death sentences are carried out efficiently. And number one today, Doug Jones, former senator, now running for Alabama governor, Democrat, says he is the same Doug Jones Alabama voted for in 2020. So he won the Democratic nomination for Alabama's governor with over 75% of the Democratic vote, campaigning against U.S. Senator Tommy Tuberville in the November general election. He's emphasizing that he remains the same Doug Jones Alabama voter supported in 2020. Now, in a recent podcast appearance, Jones highlighted his focus on issues like healthcare costs, rising electricity rates, and I don't think people are going to, I mean, he lost back then. So if he's the same guy, I don't know why he thinks he's going to win now. By the way, the sponsor is the Alabama Bullet Points. It's Larry's Pistol and Pond. Go to Larry's Pistol and Pond in Madison off Greenbrier Exit 3 next to the big Rusty Water Tower. See some great deals today. As always, it's a great store to shop. Go to pistolandpond.com as well. When you do, let them know Yaffe was the one who sent you.
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18: Fox News, I'm CJ Papa. President Trump says no nukes for Iran, discussing the process with Fox's Trey Inks in a phone call.
19: The president told Trey that U.S. inspectors will join the IAEA, but there's no rush to get them in. He also revealed that the sanctions relief that was announced earlier this week will go toward about $500 million worth of U.S. goods for the Iranian people.
18: Fox's Jackie Heinrich at the White House. Iran balking on inspections until after that peace is declared. Brent crude oil prices lower than when the war began. Drivers still paying more to fill up. President Trump blames big oil. Pennsylvania Republican Congressman Dan Meurser telling Fox.
20: President's not uncertain about what tomorrow is going to bring. So he's telling them lower it, because I assure you those $73 barrels of oils are going to stay consistent.
18: AAA reporting on average a gallon of regular gas remains at $3.92 nationwide. Gas stations generally set their own prices. 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
21: A better life with Dr. Sanjay Gupta.
22: As someone who's been married nearly 25 years, I'll tell you, there's a lot of great things about having a spouse. And according to a new study out of the University of Miami Health System, marriage might even be linked to a lower risk of cancer. Why? Well, the researchers said people who are married are less likely to engage in risky behavior. They're more likely to get a nudge to go to regular preventive medicine appointments and screenings. And they have a partner to share the load of family obligations, household chores, and finances. No one is saying you should get married in the pursuit of better health. But if you are single, how can you build a strong support system to maybe get some of these same benefits? Do your own research, find out what's important, and then hold members of your squad accountable and let them hold you accountable as well. That can provide a lot of support. I'm Dr. Sanjay Gupta, helping you live a better life.
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0: Newstalk 770 AM, 92.5 FM, WVNN. 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I mean, if you ever go on X, you ever go on Facebook, whatever, you need a voice of reason there too. 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Yes, I'll remind you how to spell it, Y-A-F-F-E-E. It's not Yaffe, it's Yaffe, Y-A-F-F-E-E. 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You can also follow WVNN on social media. So joining me on the show right now is Congressman Barry Moore. He is also a candidate for the U.S. Senate. He is the Republican nominee now for the U.S. Senate as he won the runoff primary, which we talked about on the show before. Congressman, thank you so much for coming on. I appreciate it.
1: Hey, Yaffe, great to be on the Voice of Reason, my friend.
0: So you've been a voice of reason on this issue. You have legislation sitting in the House right now that would require labels on children's shows. We talked about it on the show before. It would be labels that push transgender propaganda, other LGBTQ stuff. And you pointed out this once again yesterday on social media because there's a new poll out that shows a majority of parents would prefer this, to have some type of warning when it comes to kids shows promoting this stuff. So talk about your bill. Talk about this poll.
1: Yeah, I mean, we have warning labels on a lot of stuff to protect kids, whether it be tobacco or TV shows. I mean, we even rate movies, you know. And so often we've seen that a lot of these kids shows that the parents think are safe are going to push the trans agenda. I think it's nearly 45% of what's on Netflix pushes a trans agenda towards your children. And so we think it's vitally important that parents know that, they understand that before they let their children watch this, because we don't want Hollywood, and I say don't California or Alabama, we don't want Hollywood indoctrinating our children. And so at least the parents need to be informed. So, you know, again, I think that people, most parents would agree with us that they need a defining, okay, is this safe for my children to watch? What is this show going to push to these young, impressionable kids? And so, yeah, we've got, hopefully we'll get some movement on it, but we'd love to see those warning labels for children on trans stuff for parents to be informed of what the children are actually watching.
0: And, yeah, how would this be enforced specifically in your bill?
1: Well, so I think it, for us, it's just put some federal requirements like we would on anything that, you know, if you got to have a warning label on even a CD or, I guess now, music, that you'd have a warning label as the show was coming on that, hey, parents be informed that this has a trans agenda, there's trans characters in it, and your children will be watching that. You make a decision as a parent. So we have some latitude as federal regulators, often through the FEC and other things, to make sure that the kids are that we have accountability to the networks and to these shows that are putting it out that, hey, if you don't follow this, then there will be consequences.
0: Yeah, it'd be good to see this. It's one of those things, right, where it's almost sad we have to do it. You know, I wish we lived in a world where we didn't have to think about this kind of stuff, especially, you know, like me, I have kids. Didn't want to think about this, but you have to. I mean, when the Muppet Babies or something are doing an episode on transgenderism, it's a problem.
1: Yeah, it's shocking. I mean, and Concerned Women America poll, 87% of the parents want these labels. And so it's not something that's outside. It's actually what parents want. And we have a responsibility often to make sure that these networks, again, have labels to let these parents know what these kids are going to be watching. And it's a shame. You got to watch it yourself to figure out what's in it before the kids sit down to watch it. And most often parents don't have time to do that. But warning labels will give them a way to sift through really quickly what's going on, what the kids are going to be watching. And it's a shame. I 20 years ago, we never dreamed this would be an issue. Yeah, and here we are.
0: Speaking with Congressman Barry Moore, he is also a candidate for the U.S. Senate in Alabama. You know, one thing you've been campaigning on, but also just talking about as a congressman, is trying to get the SAVE Act passed. It just seems like it has stalled in the Senate. I'm just not optimistic it's going to pass anytime soon, unfortunately. But what do you think?
1: Well, I don't know if you saw just a few minutes ago, the president is not signing. He's not going to sign the Housing Act, the Road to Housing Act, because Save America wasn't attached to it. So I think he sent it a pretty strong signal because that came from the Senate. And, of course, I voted no in the House on it yesterday. Partly because the Save America Act wasn't attached and some other things Maxine Waters put in it that I wasn't really crazy about. But the president just announced a few minutes ago he is canceling the signing of the bill on the century to the 21st Century Road to Housing Act because Save America is not attached. Save America is vitally, vitally important to secure these elections and make sure our republic is safe and we truly have U.S. citizens with IDs voting in U.S. elections. I don't know of anything more important right now and that I've voted on since I've been in D.C. I've been here 5 years. But in recent history, we saw what happened in California. We see where they're still in these elections, and they're using non-citizens in many cases to do it to undermine the very government that's supposed to be running this country. And so you talk about foreign interference in elections. I mean, they ran a Russian collusion narrative for a long time, talking about Russia interfered in our elections, and here we are. We're letting non-citizens vote in U.S. elections. I can't think of a more dynamic example of foreign interference in elections when you got non-citizens electing U.S. leaders.
0: I did not see that, so I'm glad you brought that up because that's a pretty important thing. You had mentioned there as well, I was talking about it a little bit earlier, that housing bill where Tommy Tuberville voted no, Katie Britt voted yes. You said really, other than the SAVE Act, you had some problems with it. Is it because it expands housing and urban development? I mean, what were some of the other issues in the bill? I think it's important for Republicans to address the issue of expensive housing. I mean, it's really affects me personally, but it affects my generation, affects a lot of voters. So what do you think? Talk about the problems in the bill.
1: Yeah, I think for us too, you know, often the federal government, we want to be helpful and we're not helpful. And sometimes regulatory environments and a ton of investment in urban areas, but that doesn't help Alabama as much. And so Maxine Waters was able to put a number of things in there that I don't think made the bill Republican-friendly or conservative-friendly. And there's tons of things we can do from a regulatory environment, a tax environment. We can continue to cut spending to lower inflation, to drop interest rates. Those sort of things are what we're trying to do, real solutions. And so, you know, for us, it's we want, and the president understands the priority. I mean, I've got kids that are obviously about your age, maybe a little younger, that are trying to buy houses, and that American dream is fading fast, partly because of the money we spent during COVID. I mean, we printed so much money. Inflation's hitting the housing market. And, you know, the short-term issues that we're dealing with, obviously, on supply and demand things. But I think that there are things we can do, not from a regulatory, maybe decreasing regulations, but lowering the printing of money in Washington, D.C. so that inflation's not hampering us, you know, the cost of goods and services. And so there are things we can do, but we should be focused on really creating a level playing field that benefits American families and local communities instead of the government trying to come in heavy-handed and primarily push agenda in urban areas. And so there's just some things I wasn't real happy about. And so, but I think too, a lot of my friends voted against it because Save America Act wasn't attached, and that was part of my concern as well. We need to really move that bill, and sometimes you have to push back on the Senate if they're not doing what the American people are asking. And look, the Save America Act's polling, what, 80%, 84% among Republicans, 70, high 70s with Democrats. They all want it. The American people want it. And so I think the president just shot across the bow by refusing to sign this 21st Housing Act.
0: Well, and you've talked about the way to get it passed is to nuke the filibuster. I've heard Mike Lee talk about the idea of just keep debating it and kind of exhaust the Democrats. You know, so eventually they'll vote for it. But that is one of the issues, right, is right now you just don't have a filibuster-proof majority to get it done. I'm guessing part of this is Trump trying to get them to just finally nuke the filibuster.
1: I think you're right. And honestly, there's nothing in the Constitution. The Founding Fathers only gave six exemptions for a two-thirds majority vote. And basically, when you let the minority control the agenda, which was what we're doing with the filibuster, then we're literally allowing the Democrats to shut down the Save America Act. And so I've been for nuking the filibuster, the president is, and I think Coach agrees with me. And if you look at, honestly, like the Constitution, there's no, it's a rule in the Senate. It is not by law. It's not anything. It's a rule they have put in place. And it's even the zombie filibuster. They don't even have to debate it right now on the floor. I might at least push him for just a debate. Let's get it on the floor and debate and at least have it out there and maybe wear them down at some point. But not to even bring it to the floor, I think, is a mistake. And I think the president is by not signing this Housing Act, he's sending a message to the Senate. Hey, we're not going to sign your bills until you get the Save America Act attached to something. And let's really do what the American people are asking us to do.
0: Speaking with Congressman Barry Moore, You know, I was looking at your social media as well. You had talked about the fact, because the Homeland Security put this out, but it's been 13 straight months of zero illegal aliens released into our nation. I mean, that is incredible. It is just such an example where it really was the policy of Joe Biden to have open borders. It just took a change president, not even a change in law. So go ahead.
1: I mean, they said it all the time, and Trump said it in his State of the Union. He says, we don't need more laws. We just need to enforce the laws on the books. But again, if you're going to let people who are not citizens vote in U.S. elections and you want to maintain power, the first thing you do is import a bunch of people who are not U.S. citizens. Issue them IDs. Don't make sure that they're citizens. Just give them IDs like in California and then let them vote and we can maintain power. It's not what's best for the country. It's not about really – they opened the borders to bring people here to change the leadership of this nation, and that is the biggest foreign influence in elections that you're ever going to see, and it's happening right now. And that's why the president and us see this is – if you want Republicans and you want conservatives to truly have fair and free elections, or at least fair and secure elections, we need to make sure that U.S. citizens are voting in these elections. And there, we see it time and time again where they load these blue cities, they count them in the census, and then it swings the balance of power in the House, and we lose control, and we get the Nancy Pelosi's of the world, the leftists, the AOC's in office, the Rashida Tlaib's. I mean, the list is long, Ilhan Omar's. And they literally start changing the face, the very fabric of our nation. And so, the fact we shut the border down is a good start. We're moving people out of this country that are not here. Now we need to make sure that the ones that are here, the millions that came across with the Disney Fast Pass under Joe Biden, cannot vote in these elections.
0: Speaking with Congressman Barry Moore, he is also running for the U.S. Senate. Did want to get your take real quick on the latest in Iran. I mean, the negotiations continue. J.D. Vance was over there over the weekend in Switzerland trying to negotiate. What's your take on what's going on there?
1: So I think it's pretty simple at this point. We've got a memorandum of understanding. There will be no nuclear Iran. There will be no endless wars and no concessions that weaken the United States. And so any agreement must advance those objectives. I think the president is moving in. We're going to get a briefing here in a little bit from Pete Hegseth on the some of the details and the position that we're in right now. But it's a position of peace through strength. And so I think that the president is doing what many people talked about for over 40 years now, four decades, is he's dealing with Iran without sending them pallets of cash in the middle of the night. And he's put the sanctions on them. We put the military on them. We're showing that we mean business on this issue, and we will get it resolved.
0: Congressman Barry Moore, really appreciate you coming on the show as always. I know we'll talk to you again next week.
1: Hey, thank you, Yaffe.
0: All right, there you go. If you want to react to that, and I will have more of the breaking news on what Trump said about the housing bill that we've been talking about this morning. We'll get to that in a moment and get your reaction on the Yaffe text line. 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
5: Good morning, everybody. I'm Week 31's Chris Tatum. The National Weather Service confirms it was an EF0 tornado that tore a path across part of Madison County's Newmarket community Monday. It toppled trees, pulled down power lines, and left a mighty mess to clean up. The good news, nobody got hurt. An elderly man's recovering from severe infections this morning after Lauderdale County deputies say his own daughter neglected him. Deputies charged Hannah Mason with second-degree elder abuse and neglect. They say the man is bedridden and that Mason is his caregiver. Well, court records show on June 5th he fell and was stuck between his bed and dresser for nearly an hour. Those records show it was Mason's boyfriend who stopped by, found him on the floor, and took him to the hospital. Alabama A&M University leaders getting ready to show off improvements at two of its dormitories today. They'll cut the ribbon to the newly renovated Morris and Stevens halls at 10 o'clock this morning. With Way 31 News, I'm Chris Tatum.
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9: Temperatures comfortable as we start off our Wednesday morning in the upper 50s, lower 60s. We will warm to the low to middle 80s for afternoon highs today with mostly sunny skies. Just a small chance of an isolated shower south of the Tennessee River. From the Way 31 Storm Tracker Weather Center, I'm meteorologist Amber Kulick.
10: It is 75 degrees at 9:53 a.m. here on WVNN.
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0: 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What can I say? What can I say? The radio world needed me, and I am here. I am here to deliver. Anyway, Congressman Barrymore in the last segment pointed out that there was breaking news as out of President Donald Trump. He posted this on Truth Social. He said, today's housing news conference and signing is hereby canceled until such time as we pass the desperately needed Save America Act, which I consider to be a national emergency. Thank you for your attention to this matter. So we talked about at the top of the show where you have a housing bill that was supported by a majority of Republicans, not Tuberville, though, and Barrymore said he voted against it and gave some good reasons. But it was a way for Republicans to address the housing issue. Well, Trump says it's fine. I mean, he wants to sign it. He just wants... Now, it could be maybe he does want to get out of it, and he's not admitting that because there are problems with it. But also, he just wants to put pressure on the Senate to at least debate the Save America Act. To at least go through it. Have a debate on it. Maybe force Democrats to try to defend their vote against it. So it's kind of understandable why he's doing that. I still don't think the votes are there to nuke the filibuster. You could maybe force called it a zombie filibuster or whatever. You maybe could have forced that or whatever, but I'm not optimistic. But we'll see what happens. But I did not know that until the congressman told me that. So we'll have to see. The Save America Act, though, should pass. Voter ID really is just common sense. It really is. I voted recently, and you know they checked my ID? And I wasn't offended at all. It wasn't hard. Oh, I mean, I had to get my wallet out and get the driver's license out. Oh, what a hassle. Oh, no. I had to reach into my pocket and get a license and drag. Oh, why are you doing this? I didn't feel oppressed or something. Jim Crow 2.0. So it is common sense. By the way, earlier on in the show, I was also talking about Zohran Mamdani, who did pretty well campaigning for Democratic Socialists running for office in New York City. There were elections last night. Well, during a press conference at a rally recently, Mamdani was asked about something dealing with Israel. And this, I'm telling you, it is disturbing what we're seeing when it comes to this anti-Israel sentiment, which borders on anti-Semitism. We're seeing it from the extreme left and, yes, the extreme right. I really worry about where all this leads for our future. But go ahead if you can, Walker, play the Mamdani cut that I sent you.
1: Some members of the Jewish community, including Democratic Congressman Josh Gottheimer, were alarmed by the language he used at the rally last week, calling AIPAC monsters who move dark money. These are phrases that invoke old anti-Semitic tropes and conspiracy theories. What do you say to those who are concerned that the language you used is dangerous?
2: Now, I want to be very clear. We're talking about a status quo where children are being killed on a daily basis. More than 1,000 Palestinians have been killed by the Israeli military since the so-called ceasefire. Even an Al Jazeera journalist, Ahmed Wishah, was killed this past Saturday by an Israeli strike. And when I am speaking about AIPAC, I'm speaking about an organization that has been supportive of the status quo, that has fought any attempt to actually deliver safety to people not just in Palestine, but frankly, through much of the region. And it is a status quo for immorality. It is one that I will not accept. And when it comes to the way in which they defend the status quo, oftentimes they defend it through direct contributions, as we are seeing right now in New York 13. Oftentimes they also support the status quo through dark money, by filtering money that would have previously been directly from AIPAC, now through other shell organizations whose identities of their contributors are only made clear after an election. And I think that it is important that when we ask ourselves how such death and destruction is happening overseas, we also name those who allow it to take place.
3: Sorry, we're going to go.
0: Name those who allow it to take place. Okay, I'm going to name them. Hamas, Hezbollah. Those are the ones that are allowing it to take place. Iran. This is my big problem. We're mad about the war.

0: Falling far short in the Senate.
1: That's Fox's Jared Halpern. A terror leader's been taken out. U.S. Central Command says an American airstrike in Syria killed a senior ISIS leader. In Lebanon, Israel attacked Hezbollah militants and says we're threatening their soldiers. Iran demands Israel withdraw from that country as part of the deal with the U.S. Israel's defense minister said again today they won't. As the U.N.'s atomic watchdog says, despite Iran's denial, they did agree to allow inspections. And Fox's Trey Yingst reports from Tel Aviv.
2: President Trump told Fox News that U.S. inspectors will join the IAEA in inspecting Iranian nuclear facilities, but he says there is no rush because the material is buried deep underground in the aftermath of Operation Midnight Hammer. The president said they'll make a deal, put it in writing, and then they'll go out and say it's not true. He went on to say they've agreed to it. They've agreed to the inspectors.
1: As oil prices keep falling, with Brent now at black below pre-Iran conflict levels, the president posted on Truth Social, oil companies should bring prices down faster. And that means, he says, that what prices need to do is come down as much as those oil prices have. He says that those oil companies are gouging customers. America's listening to Fox News.
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1: More progressive socialists are likely going to Congress.
7: Solidarity is the force that we need to vanquish Trump's fascism.
1: Brad Lander won his Democratic House primary, and so did Daria Liza Avila Chevalier, who used to lead anti-Israel protests at Columbia University in New York City. They both ousted current members of Congress.
8: Representative Adriano Espaillat, who was in his fifth term, and two-term Congressman Dan Goldman, both losing to candidates endorsed by Democratic Socialist Mayor Zoran Mamdani. A third race to replace retiring Congresswoman Nydia Velazquez was also won by a Mamdani ally. New York State Assemblymember Micah Lasher came out on top in the crowded field of candidates running to replace retiring Congressman Jerry Nadler, who was first elected to the seat in 1992. Mamdani did not back a candidate in that race. In New York City, Tanya J. Powers, Fox News.
1: All those Democrats expected to win in November in districts with a small minority of Republicans, and that's worrying House Speaker Mike Johnson. The Republican said just minutes ago this, reacting to New York primary results.
9: Are we going to maintain our status as a constitutional republic on our 250th anniversary? Are we going to make a new choice and go down some road towards a communist utopia? That's the choice right now. We've been saying for months it's a contrast election. We've been saying it's a contrast between common sense and crazy.
1: We're getting an update on the COVID vaccine and research on it.
10: The study finds the most recent COVID-19 vaccines cut emergency department and urgent care visits and hospitalizations by about half compared to people who aren't vaccinated. The research is published in JAMA Network Open. It was going to be published this spring in a Federal Centers for Disease Control and Prevention journal. The agency's chief science officer says it was flagged, though, by acting director Jay Bhattacharya, criticizing the methodology, and the authors had the option of trying to address his concerns or taking the study elsewhere, which they did. Chris Foster, Fox News.
1: On Wall Street, big gains now. The Dow's up 430 points. The Nasdaq's gaining 222. I'm Dave Anthony. This is Fox News.
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2: All right, not too surprising here, but President Donald Trump slams congressional Iran war powers vote, says it's meaningless. Which it is. I mean, it might be symbolic, I guess, in a way, but it's meaningless in terms of it doesn't really change anything in terms of the war in Iran. So President Donald Trump ripped the Senate for holding a war powers resolution vote on Tuesday, saying the measure was poorly timed and meaningless. Now, the Senate voted 50-48 to back legislation aimed at limiting U.S. military involvement in Iran. The measure, which previously passed the House, received support from four Republicans: Rand Paul, not too surprising, Lisa Murkowski, Susan Collins, Bill Cassidy. Now, John Fetterman was the lone Democrat to vote against it. So Trump wrote on Truth Social, says, "So I have Iran on the ropes, ready to go down for the fall, willing to give us practically anything, and for the first time in decades, respecting the hell of the United States and its president, me, and the U.S. Senate decides to have a poorly timed and meaningless War Powers Act vote, telling the number one sponsor of terror in the world that the United States doesn't like what I am doing to them, and I must stop, and by so doing has provided aid and comfort to the enemy." That's what Trump wrote on Truth Social. He also said, four Republican losers voted with the Democrats, and yes, he said Dumbocrats, that's what he typed here, "and Iran asked my people, what does all that mean? These senators have just made my job more difficult, but I will get it done one way or the other because I always get it done." That's what Trump wrote on Truth Social today. So we'll talk about the latest in Iran and much more. You are listening to the Yaffe Program. This is the show where you can count on the latest news, the important guests, and yes, the best analysis, all for your morning commute, all from your voice of reason here on News Talk 770 AM, 92.5 FM, WVNN. So it seems to me the good cop, bad cop routine is continuing. You have J.D. Vance playing good cop. And it was Trump kind of playing bad cop. Rubio's kind of over there playing bad cop as well. Now, Trump did say, told this to Fox News, said that they'll make a deal, put it in writing, then they'll go out and say it's not true. They've agreed to it. They've agreed to the inspectors. So there was an issue because Trump, the U.S., said they agreed to inspectors coming in to Iran to make sure they don't have a nuke. And then they came out and told their own people, no, they didn't agree to that because it's all propaganda to their own people. But it creates confusion because our media hears what their media is saying. So he asked, what does this mean? And Trump is saying, look, they agreed to it. In fact, go ahead and play Trump cut one for me, Walker, as he talked about this.
4: Not only do they support it, They demand it because they won't allow Iran to have a nuclear weapon. You want to see trouble? Let them have a nuclear weapon. They're wrong. They're wrong. They know they're wrong. They told us inside, and we have it down 100% inspections. And if they were right, I'd cancel the meetings right now.
5: From your view, Mr. President, when will those inspectors actually be on the ground?
4: At the appropriate time. At the appropriate time. There's no rush, but they'll be on the ground at the appropriate time.
2: So the first part of that, it was Trump talking about other countries in the region, how they support helping in this effort because they don't want Iran to have a nuke either. But you hear him say, look, Iran is wrong. They're going to let in inspectors, and if they didn't, then the negotiations would be over, is what he said there. Now, that was before he was on his way to a rally in Pennsylvania yesterday, so that's what he said about it. Then at the rally, he gave a speech, of course, in Pennsylvania, and talked about Iran. Play a Trump cut two for me.
4: The Iran economy has been crushed and their defense industrial base has been damaged so severely that it'll take them many years to rebuild, many, many years. And now we're trying to work out a deal that's fair. If Iran's reasonable, if they're smart, otherwise we'll have to finish the job, which will take about maybe less than a week.
2: Okay. You know, I hear that last part. And he says, well, then we'll have to finish the job and it'll take less than a week. Let's just do it then. I know I keep repeating myself and saying that. But really, if it's that easy to, quote unquote, finish the job here, we should have just done it. And we should have done it weeks ago. Instead of this game we're playing. I know we want a good deal. We have to want this to succeed at this point. But I hear a comment like that, and I'm like, well, then let's just finish the job. Now, as I mentioned, Marco Rubio is in the Middle East. I know he's talking with the UAE, or did yesterday, having other talks with other regional allies. Before he left, though, he was talking to reporters. Go ahead and play Marco Rubio cut one for me.
6: We know what they agreed to. I don't know why they have to say the things they say. Whatever their internal or domestic politics is, I guess they'll navigate it. But we know what they agreed to do. And now they'll either do it or they won't. And if they do, the process moves forward. And if they don't, the president will have some decisions to make. I think there is a framework and an outline upon which we can make real progress. I think good groundwork was laid over the last 72 hours. But a lot of work remains to be done. And we want to hear from our partners. We want to make sure that their views are taken into account. And we understand their security concerns, their regional economic concerns as well.
2: All right. So that's part of what he said. He was also asked about Lebanon, because one of the concerns I've had here is we have kind of legitimized the existence of Hezbollah in Lebanon as a part of Iran. Iran has tried to make Hezbollah and a ceasefire with Hezbollah a part of this whole deal because Iran wants to keep not only its terrorist proxies, but they want to keep a foothold in Lebanon. So we have tried to make this all kind of part of the deal here, and that concerns me because no, Hezbollah is a terrorist organization. They have basically invaded a sovereign country, and they're constantly sending rockets to Israel, still doing that. So this idea we should play nice with them too is a little bit annoying. So Rubio did address that, though. I liked his answer, believe it or not. So Secretary of State Marco Rubio, play cut two for me.
7: And Israel officials are meeting in Washington as we speak. Yeah. Is it your position that that process should be separate from Iran peace deal?
6: Well, that process is separate. It's separate because Lebanon is a sovereign country. It has a government. And when it comes to Lebanon, what's happening inside of Lebanon, we're going to negotiate and deal directly with the Lebanese government. I spoke to President Ayoun along with the vice president a few moments ago, spoke to him on Friday. Their people are there now on the ground directly. So the reason why that issue is always, now, there's an Iranian issue with regards to Lebanon, and that is their support and sponsorship of Hezbollah. And so that factor will be discussed as part of our conversations with the Iranians. But as far as the future of Lebanon belongs to the Lebanese people through their sovereign elected government. And that's who we're going to be working with.
2: So there you go. I mean, that's good, because that should be a separate issue. We should not legitimize Hezbollah and legitimize Iran in Lebanon by making that a part of this whole deal. And that's exactly what Iran's been trying to do since the beginning here. No, we should allow Lebanon to once again be a better country. They used to be a better country. and allow the actual government in Lebanon control of their own country. And of course, allow Israel to defend themselves. But as I mentioned, Democrats and some Republicans voted on this war powers resolution because they want to stop Trump from conducting this. Going to play Hakeem Jeffries. So this is House Minority Leader Hakeem Jeffries, Democrat, talking about it.
8: Higher gas prices and higher food prices that can be directly attributed to the Trump Republican reckless war of choice in Iran. Bottom line is that we shouldn't spend another dime of taxpayer dollars on Operation Epic Failure. When Pete Hegseth comes up to Capitol Hill tomorrow, what he should do is submit his letter of resignation.
2: Oh my gosh, I just can't take these people seriously. Oh, what he should do is submit his letter of resignation. Okay, so we're not going to have a serious conversation about the actual war and what's needed and negotiations. We're just going to have our typical talking points. Okay. Now, the only one with any sense in the Democrat Party right now is John Fetterman, Democrat out of Pennsylvania. I think at this point, it would not surprise me if either the Democrats kick him out in the primary or he runs as an independent. I don't think he'll switch Republican. Maybe he will. It would surprise me if Trump, President Trump, ends up campaigning for Fetterman. Even though, I mean, on Israel, he's great. On some other issues, he's great. He's still pretty left-wing on a lot of issues. We kind of forget that. But go ahead and play the John Fetterman cut for me.
9: I'm going to continue to follow Israel through all of this and their interest and the kinds of security that they demand. And for me, that's why I was being the only Democrat that would vote and continue to vote for it.
2: All right, there you go. And he's right about that. It's kind of sad, but that's the fact. But there you go. So the negotiations continue. I still really, Trump says, oh, we can finish the job. It'd take about a week. Can we just do that then? I know it's not going to happen. If you want to weigh in, you can. We have our Yaffe text line, 866-494-9866, 866-494-WVNN. 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
11: Good morning, everybody. I'm Week 31's Chris Tatum. The National Weather Service confirms it was an EF0 tornado that tore a path across part of Madison County's Newmarket community Monday. It toppled trees, pulled down power lines, and left a mighty mess to clean up. The good news, nobody got hurt. An elderly man's recovering from severe infections this morning after Lauderdale County deputies say his own daughter neglected him. Deputies charged Hannah Mason with second-degree elder abuse and neglect. They say the man is bedridden and that Mason is his caregiver. Well, court records show on June 5th he fell and was stuck between his bed and dresser for nearly an hour. Those records show it was Mason's boyfriend who stopped by, found him on the floor, and took him to the hospital. Alabama A&M University leaders getting ready to show off improvements at two of its dormitories today. They'll cut the ribbon to the newly renovated Morris and Stevens halls at 10 o'clock this morning. With Way 31 News, I'm Chris Tatum.
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12: Couple of areas of some patchy fog as you get ready to head out the door on this Wednesday morning. Temperature-wise, we're in the upper 50s, lower 60s. We'll warm into the low to middle 80s for afternoon highs with mostly sunny skies this afternoon. From the Way 31 Storm Tracker Weather Center, I'm meteorologist Amber Kulik.
13: It is 77 degrees at 10:20 a.m. here on WVNN.
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0: 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Yes, this is your Woke Detox Center. You deal with a lot of woke nonsense in your life somewhere. Why don't you just turn on this show or the podcast? If you listen to the podcast, listen to me, and you just feel better. It's a cleanse. It's a rehab. What can I say? I am here for you. So we had the latest news, talked about a little bit earlier, where President Trump this morning posted on Truth Social that he is delaying any vote on this housing bill. Now, there's a part of me that wonders if he really just doesn't want to sign it because there are other issues with it. But he is delaying any vote on this housing bill because he wants them to pass the Save America Act. Now, Senator Mike Lee out of Utah, he's been kind of out there saying what we need to do at the very least is then bring it up to the floor and you have sort of a debate over this and you just basically force everyone to stay until something is voted on here. Continuing to have a debate on this, and you kind of and this is how he put it, you kind of exhausted the Democrats into finally just supporting it. I'm not sure that would work, but that's kind of the strategy because you need, I mean, there are a few Republicans who voted against Trump and the War Powers Resolution. There are going to be a few that vote against nuking the filibuster. I just don't think it's going to happen. So you have to have some kind of other strategy here, but Trump really wants to get this done. And I mean, I don't blame him. The idea that we shouldn't have voter ID is kind of silly. We need to be able to trust the voting system. And there are so many problems in so many states where it just breeds distrust into the system. Now, Tommy Tuberville was talking about this yesterday, one of our U.S. senators. He's going to be our next governor. He was on the Benny Johnson show talking about this issue and also reacting to the fact that there was a judge who apparently went against Trump on something. I'll read some of this from 1819 News, actually, before I play the cut for you. But Tuberville shared his reaction to a federal judge's ruling that the Trump administration effort to create a national database linking Social Security numbers with citizenship status will violated privacy laws and has led states to wrongly purge voters. So it was Judge Sparkle Suknan of Trinidad and Tobago. Sparkle? Anyway, a Biden appointee wrote in her ruling about the SAVE system, said, "All in all, the federal government has knowingly trampled on the privacy rights of American citizens in a manner that threatens the sacred right to vote." It's a left-wing judge. So Tuberville kind of reacted to this whole situation. Now, we don't know what happens next because the Supreme Court's been kind of going against district judges putting forward federal injunctions. But go ahead, if you can, Walker, play the Tuberville cut that I sent you.
1: Well, it shows you how things we've got turned around. The president of the United States has to be a natural born citizen of this country, but they have to take orders from these people from third world countries that are coming in being elected to the judiciary. It makes no sense whatsoever. Again, we've lost our mind. And, you know, we've got so many people now in this country that are not Americans that get to make those decisions, unfortunately, because they have the right. They don't have the right, but they are voting. And so it's putting us in harm's way. There's no other way to put it. And again, the Save America Act is the most important piece of legislation since I've been here for 6 years. And again, it's only because it's not like 10, 15 years ago. It's only because you've had communist socialist presidents like Biden and Obama allow people to come here to vote. And there has to be some rules about that. And nobody up here, there's not a majority up here that can put an answer to that. I've got an answer to it. Vote the Save America Act. But again, we've got 49 votes. We need 60. Democrats aren't going to vote for it. They've got the ball in their court. They're going to keep it away from us if President Trump's out, and they're going to run this country in the ground as fast as they possibly can because they love power.
0: All right, there you go. I tend to agree with them on that. I still think the bigger issue isn't even illegal immigrants voting. They don't have to vote to make the difference. All that has to happen is they're counted in the census. And unfortunately, they end up being counted. So you leave open borders. You get millions of people into this country. They flock to Democrat sanctuary cities. And even if they don't vote, they're counted in the census, which means eventually they get more representation in those areas than maybe they should. So you get more Democrat seats basically in Congress and other areas. That's one of the bigger problems here. The real issue is they should not be counted in the census. Now, on another issue I wanted to talk about real quick, because we have a couple of minutes here. I brought it up earlier this week, but we had what's going on in Major League Baseball with Pride Night, where Tuberville's commented on that. Barry Moore, others have commented on that. I think Katie Britt did as well. But it was really Josh Hawley who sent a letter to the commissioner of Major League Baseball. And I mentioned he had just had enough. And this is the issue where they had a Pride Night, San Francisco Giants, a couple of the players, put Bible verses next to the rainbow logo and everything else. Well, Major League Baseball did come out yesterday, the commissioner, and basically said they're not going to do any disciplinary action. They want to make it more clear to the players that they don't have to wear the pride issues. I think there's just a big reckoning. You talk about reckonings in this country. There's a big reckoning from average people in this country who are just tired of this nonsense. So Josh Hawley was the one who got the letter back, got an answer back from the commissioner of Major League Baseball. Go ahead and play the Josh Hawley cut for me, Walker.
2: Well, the double standard is absolutely glaring, and I think they know that, and I think it's why they had to admit they'd done the wrong thing here. In his letter to me, the commissioner admitted that he was wrong to even verbally discipline or question the players. He admitted that he did that without knowing what the circumstances were. He shouldn't have done it, and he promised to me there will be no fines, no discipline, not only for this incident, but never for any player expressing their religious beliefs. He also said that the players are not, in fact, forced and cannot be forced to wear these uniforms, which I think, to be honest with you, was news to a lot of players. I think they realize it's time to get off the woke train. You know, the country doesn't want it. Their fan base doesn't want it. The First Amendment doesn't allow it. And enough is enough.
0: I'd agree with that last part. By the way, one angle to this story I had not heard until today. Not only did Major League Baseball come out and say they might, you know, you're not allowed to do that on the hats, but apparently the Giants, the team, and Major League Baseball put out an official apology to the LGBTQ community because a couple of players did this with the Bible verse. Well, that could offend them, and they put out an official policy on it. So that's why Josh Hawley and others are like, oh, look, we're going to look into what's going on here. And when he talked about the double standard, we all know, and it actually happened in the past, where if they wrote Black Lives Matter or something like that on their hats, that would be fine. We're not going to punish them. There was no issue then. But when it's a Bible verse, then it becomes a problem. See the double standard there? That was kind of what he was referring to. There are other double standards as well that we've talked about on this issue, but it's pretty much what he was referring to there. So we'll see what happens in the future when it comes to Major League Baseball on this issue. By the way, if you missed any of the show so far, the podcast will be up on the website, WVNN.com. And we have our Yaffe text line, 866-494-9866, 866-494-WVNN. Coming up next, yeah, what's trending? Walker is here. We'll end the show with the Yaffe Program Rewind as well. 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
5: Fox News, I'm Therese Crowley. President Trump hosting today's housing reform bill signing is hereby canceled until such time as we pass the desperately needed Save America Act, which I consider to be a national emergency, saying we have to get proof of citizenship as he heads to Capitol Hill for strategy with Senate Republicans on passing the bill the Senate's blocked twice. This despite a hard-won bipartisan vote to pass the Road to Housing Act, which is a big issue to voters, GOP Senator French Hill tells Fox.
6: Creates ways to send more capital into 1-4 family construction because we're short of housing in this country because of supply, not demand.
5: But new home sales suddenly plunged in May, down 7.3% with mortgage interest rates still high. Oil prices fall to $69 a barrel. President Trump sending the DOJ to investigate why gas prices aren't falling as fast. 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
9: As someone who's been married nearly 25 years, I'll tell you, there's a lot of great things about having a spouse. And according to a new study out of the University of Miami Health System, marriage might even be linked to a lower risk of cancer. Why? Well, the researchers said people who are married are less likely to engage in risky behavior. They're more likely to get a nudge to go to regular preventive medicine appointments and screenings. And they have a partner to share the load of family obligations, household chores, and finances. No one is saying you should get married in the pursuit of better health. But if you are single, how can you build a strong support system to maybe get some of these same benefits? Do your own research, find out what's important, and then hold members of your squad accountable and let them hold you accountable as well. 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

0: 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Walker is here, so let's get right to it. We have What's Trending with Walker.
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0: 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There's a reason why most of the furniture in my home is from Coleman Furniture Market, and now there's even a better reason to go with their Big America 250 sale. So go today. When you do, let them know Yaffe was the one who sent you. All right, Walker, what's number five today?
4: Number five today, Mars has removed blue and brown from the M&Ms because...
0: Mars candy, yes.
4: Mm-hmm. Yes. They have started
0: artificial dyes.
4: Yeah, they have been transitioning from artificial to natural food dye, and it was too expensive for them to recreate the blue color. I'm not sure about the brown. I haven't.
0: Yeah, you would think they could find something to do the brown.
4: I would think so, too, especially because it's already chocolate. So you would think that they could use cocoa powder for that.
0: Yeah, I don't know. I mean, it would be, maybe it would look a little bit different, but not enough. I remember when the blue M&M first came out. They didn't always have blue. I think I was a kid, but I think I remember that.
4: I definitely do not remember that. I'm sure that was before I was born, but
0: probably. I think it was like the 90s. They made a big deal about the new blue character. You know, my daughter Evie's going to be upset about this. She likes to pick an M&M. You know, we'll give her one every now and then, and sometimes she picks brown, sometimes she picks blue. She's not going to know what to do.
4: I have a habit of when I eat candy like that, that I can't eat the same color twice in a row. I have to.
0: You know, it'll taste the same, right?
4: I'm just, yeah, you know. I know. I don't know why I do that. I guess it might be like a small OCD thing.
0: Yeah, sure it is. Well, it's weird too, because like over Christmas, you can get the red and green ones. Uh-huh. And tastes the same, but for some reason, it, like, tastes better to me. Like, Christmas M&M makes no sense.
4: There's some Christmas magic in there.
0: Yeah, exactly. Exactly. All right, what's number four?
4: Number four, Teenage Mutant Ninja Turtles will be a live on stage theatric performance that will open
0: like
4: in
0: a Broadway show.
4: Yes, it is a live theatrical tour.
0: Nice.
4: It's marking the 40th anniversary of the series, and it will start in the fall of 2027.
0: Well, if you want to get your kids into the theater, you can take them to this. That's like a good way to get them involved, I think.
4: I'm really wondering what they'll do with it, because I don't...
0: Were you ever into Ninja Turtles? Because I definitely was.
4: I remember having the orange DVD cases.
0: Okay. Oh, yeah. I remember that. I mean, mine was an orange VHS, but...
4: And I did enjoy it, but it's been so long since I've watched any of it that it's hard to remember exactly what happened. I always thought that the characters looked cool, especially the villain.
0: Right, Shredder.
4: Yes. Yeah.
0: You know what this really is? This is the fact, this is trying to get adults into the theater based on nostalgia. So it's like they were kids and they liked Ninja Turtles. So how do we get adults back to watch Ninja Turtles? Oh, let's do a Broadway show on it.
4: Right. It is.
0: Which will work. I will totally go see it.
4: Yeah, it's being produced by Paramount. And the director is Jennifer Weber, she is a two-time Tony nominee. The show will have martial arts, parkour, hip-hop, and comedy.
0: I have to look up where it's... I wouldn't mind seeing this. I'm not going to lie. I think Evie's a little too young. Izzy's definitely too young, but I kind of... You know, I think me and Steffi can go on a date night to see Ninja Turtles in the theater. I like it.
4: Yeah, and I'm sure that it's, along with getting adults to go back for nostalgic reasons, they can also take their kids, and now their kids are interested in it.
0: Yes.
4: Yeah.
0: It is one of those things where they've had different iterations of the Ninja Turtles for, like, multiple generations now.
4: Mm-hmm.
0: So they have, like, I mean, they just had a new movie. I never did see it, but it came out a couple of years ago. So they figured out a way to keep it going, which is kind of interesting. Okay, what's number three?
4: Number three, Little Caesars is partnering.
0: Is awesome.
4: Yes. Sorry, go ahead. partnering up with Sony and launching a Spider-Man themed Webberoni pizza.
0: Okay.
4: It's ahead of the July 31st release of Spider-Man Brand New Day.
0: Mm-hmm. What does it look like, I wonder? Now I gotta look it up here.
4: So the pepperoni is shredded in a way that they can make it look like a spider web.
0: Ah, okay. I'm gonna look it up here.
4: And it is $8.99.
0: I'm gonna say, any excuse I have, you can go to Little Caesars anyway. Oh, I see. Yeah, they shredded it up, the pepperonis, like you said.
4: Right.
0: Okay, I'm in. I'm done. That sounds good. The movie looks like it's going to be good, by the way. That's another subject.
4: I would say that is it Tom Holland? I don't want to get that wrong. But yeah. I think that all of his Spider-Man movies have been really good.
0: Yeah, I mean, this one looks like it's going to be it's going to do very, very well. I have no doubt about it. They've really tried to make this a good one, so...
4: Yeah.
0: Even with superhero fatigue out there, I think this one will do well.
4: I think so, too. They are also having three poster designs available for purchase, rotating weekly, starting July 6th.
0: Oh, okay. That makes sense. That's cool. All right, what's number two?
4: Number two, Meta has released new smart glasses, starting at $299.
0: Yeah, they've had some of these already, but I guess these are new ones coming out.
4: Yes. It says that it's at least $80 less than the price they had for the Ray-Ban Meta glasses. And while these don't have any screens on them, what you can do is talk to the AI that's in the glasses, and it will translate or explain things that you see around you or take photos and videos.
0: Oh, yeah. So, I mean, I've seen some of the Ray-Ban ones. I mean, I wouldn't buy it. I mean, I have a smartphone and a smartwatch and an Android Auto in the car. Like, at some point, I don't need another AI thing. But they're kind of expensive, and I don't wear glasses enough. Like, I don't wear glasses, so I would only need the sunglasses, and it just doesn't seem worth it, but it seems to be getting more and more popular.
4: Yeah, I personally, I tend to use stuff like Google Lens for translating stuff that I can't read. But also, if I'm interested in something around me, I'm just going to look it up.
0: Yeah, on the phone. Like, right. Yeah, it's not really that hard to look up, to get your phone out and look it up, you know? It's not a big burden to do that, so that absolutely need glasses to help you out. It's like a cool feature, I guess, but it's not something that I, would feel like I really, really want or something.
4: Right. And this time they're partnering with Kylie Jenner to release one of the styles as what I assume to be her signature sunglasses look.
0: Oh, okay. Okay. Interesting. All right. What's number one?
4: Number one, Trump will be speaking at the Great American State Fair tonight at 7 p.m. Eastern Standard Time.
0: And where is this happening?
4: It's at the National Mall in Washington, D.C.
0: Oh, is everyone talking about this because the reflecting pool is still algae-filled or whatever?
4: Well, the paint is peeling off.
0: Yeah, yeah. Yeah, exactly.
4: After all that work I don't think it was worth it.
0: Well, it was worth it if it worked, but yeah. He's saying it was vandalized. We'll have to see, but what's going on with the state fair?
4: It is a free public event that will be running for 16 days. Tickets are available online for free. And they have different music performances. They have jet shows flying over. And then several speakers.
0: I mean, it sounds like fun. I wouldn't mind going. It's just going to be really crowded, I'm sure.
4: Oh,
0: where are you going to stay?
4: Yeah, I can't imagine how many people will be there.
0: Yeah.
4: The doors
0: That's
4: open
0: the only thing.
4: At...
0: You better plan ahead if you're going to that thing.
4: Yeah, the doors open at 3:30 p.m.
0: Okay, well, cool. There you go. Appreciate it, Walker. Thank you so much. We'll be back with the Yaffe Program Rewind here in just a moment on WVNN.
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6: Good morning, everybody. I'm Way 31's Chris Tatum. The National Weather Service confirms it was an EF0 tornado that tore a path across part of Madison County's Newmarket community Monday. It toppled trees, pulled down power lines, and left a mighty mess to clean up. The good news, nobody got hurt. An elderly man's recovering from severe infections this morning after Lauderdale County deputies say his own daughter neglected him. Deputies charged Hannah Mason with second-degree elder abuse and neglect. They say the man is bedridden and that Mason is his caregiver. Well, court records show on June 5th he fell and was stuck between his bed and dresser for nearly an hour. Those records show it was Mason's boyfriend who stopped by, found him on the floor, and took him to the hospital. Alabama A&M University leaders getting ready to show off improvements at two of its dormitories today. They'll cut the ribbon to the newly renovated Morris and Stevens halls at 10 o'clock this morning. With Way 31 News, I'm Chris Tatum.
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10: Temperatures comfortable as we start off our Wednesday morning in the upper 50s, lower 60s. We will warm to the low to middle 80s for afternoon highs today with mostly sunny skies. Just a small chance of an isolated shower south of the Tennessee River. From the Way 31 Storm Tracker Weather Center, I'm meteorologist Amber Kulick.
4: It is 76 degrees at 10:50 a.m. here on WVNN.
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0: 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Glad you joined the show. What today? Don't forget, we have a great lineup continuing on with The Vince Show coming up next. Christopher Reed and the Daily Controversy after that. Mark Levin this evening as well. Right now, though, it's that time of the show once again where we have the Yaffe program rewind. And it is that time of the show again as well, where I remind you, if you missed any of it live, well, the podcast up on the website, WVNN.com, or anywhere you get your podcasts. 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If you missed the show live, check out the podcast. 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Let them know you heard about it from Yaffe. So recapping what we talked about on the show today, and a reminder once again, check out the podcast. At the beginning of the show, I had talked about the fact that Zohran Mamdani, he's almost like Trump, where he's had some endorsements, and the candidates he's endorsing, rallying for, have won. And the question really is then, why is it that democratic socialism is doing well in some of these areas? You can chalk it up to education. You can chalk it up to illegal immigration. But honestly, they are willing, at the very least, to deal with issues that are affecting the middle class and the lower classes. The price of housing, the price of health care, the price of child care, and the price of education. Their solutions are terrible. It's just more socialism, just so you know. It's going to make the problem worse. But I've been warning Republicans, if you don't at least, at the very least, deal with those problems, you're going to lose some of these elections. Now, of course, he's been very anti-Israel as well. Go and play the Zohran Mamdani cut for me, Walker.
1: Some members of the Jewish community, including Democratic Congressman Josh Gottheimer, were alarmed by the language he used at the rally last week, calling AIPAC monsters who move dark money. These are phrases that invoke old anti-Semitic tropes and conspiracy theories. What do you say to those who are concerned that the language you used is dangerous?
2: Now, I want to be very clear. We're talking about a status quo where children are being killed on a daily basis. More than 1,000 Palestinians have been killed by the Israeli military since the so-called ceasefire. Even an Al Jazeera journalist, Ahmed Wishah, was killed this past Saturday by an Israeli strike. And when I am speaking about AIPAC, I'm speaking about an organization that has been supportive of the status quo, that has fought any attempt to actually deliver safety to people, not just in Palestine, but frankly, through much of the region. And it is a status quo for immorality. It is one that I will not accept. And when it comes to the way in which they defend the status quo, oftentimes they defend it through direct contributions, as we are seeing right now in New York 13. Oftentimes they also support the status quo through dark money, by filtering money that would have previously been directly from AIPAC, now through other shell organizations whose identities of their contributors are only made clear after an election. And I think that it is important that when we ask ourselves how such death and destruction is happening overseas, we also name those who allow it to take place.
3: Sorry, we're going to go.
0: No, you're not naming those. You are not naming Hezbollah and Hamas. That's who you should name if you're going to have a problem with violence over there. So we talked about that earlier. The podcast is up. We have the Alabama bullet points as well, including some stories about economic growth in the state. So check out the bullet points on the podcast. We had Congressman Barry Moore on, who's running for the U.S. Senate. He talked about his bill in a new poll that shows the majority of parents in this country would support warning labels or a rating system when it comes to kids programming and LGBTQ content. So we talked about that. Also the fact that he voted against a housing bill that Katie Britt supported that actually passed. Trump was going to sign it, but then Trump said today he's not going to sign it yet because he wants them to pass the Save America Act. So we talked about that. The podcast is up. Then earlier this hour, we talked about the latest in Iran. Yeah, President Trump saying that Iran has agreed to allow inspectors into their country, but Iran is saying no, that they didn't. Already, this is a problem. Already. But Marco Rubio is in the Middle East today. He is continuing negotiations, so we played some cuts of him. We talked about that earlier on in the show, of course. And yes, Tommy Tuberville as well did an interview talking about the Save America Act, where he's pushing to really have this passed, but we can see if it ever actually does get passed. And we had What's Trending with Walker, so thanks to Walker for producing today. Thanks to you for listening. The Vince Show is coming up next. I'll be back tomorrow at the same time. See you then.

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2: A surprise in Washington. I'm Lisa Brady, Fox News. The president scrapping today's planned signing ceremony for a bipartisan housing bill because of his push for tougher voter ID laws.
3: President Trump was set to sign the 21st Century Road to Housing Act this afternoon, but now says he is canceling the event until the Save America

0: Mayor Zoran Mamdani.
1: What I see these results as a reflection of are the fact that New Yorkers are hungry for a new kind of politics.
0: Two of his candidates ousting Democratic congressmen. Just getting word of a moderate earthquake in Northern California, shaking a remote area centered about 140 miles northeast of San Francisco. Preliminary magnitude 5.6. No immediate reports of any damage or injuries. 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
0: The Texas summer camp where young girls and counselors were killed in flooding last year files for bankruptcy.
8: Documents filed in bankruptcy court in Houston reveal Camp Mystic is $10 million in debt with assets up to only $500,000. Last fall, families of the 25 campers and two counselors killed in the July 4th flooding sued for roughly $1 million in damages. They say the camp was unprepared for an emergency. The flooding along the Guadalupe River that day killed more than 130 people, including the owner of Camp Mystic, Richard Eastland. The camp was going to reopen this summer, but canceled plans to do so a couple months ago, saying in a statement that no summer season should move forward with families continuing to grieve and while investigations continue. Jessica Rosenthal, Fox News.
0: More temperature records are falling in Europe, where extreme heat has turned deadly.
9: A red heat alert is in place for parts of the United Kingdom. That means there's a high risk to life and substantial disruption. Brits are advised to take immediate action to stay safe. As temperatures climb towards 100 degrees, record-breaking for the month of June, we're told power supplies, phone services, and water could be disrupted.
0: Fox's Jonathan Savage. Paris topping 105 degrees. In the past week, there have been multiple drownings as people jump into water trying to stay cool. Nearly 3,000 Olympians who competed in this year's Winter Games are set to be the first to get paid through a fund created by the International Olympic Committee to give athletes $10,000 apiece.
10: In Lausanne, Switzerland, the IOC committed more than $100 million to this fund, which Olympic athletes can access by applying for one of the $10,000 grants after competition. In recent years, there have been conversations about paying prize money at the Olympics. This new venture from the IOC rewards participation. This project announced Wednesday by former NBA star Pau Gasol, a member of the IOC.
0: Fox's Jared Max. There's a rally on Wall Street. The Dow's up 457. I'm Lisa Brady, Fox News.
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0: Rising from the heart of the swamp, a beacon of truth is casting its light. From sea to shining sea, The Vince Show. Here's Vince Colonnaise.
1: Okay, 844-484-3872. 844-4-THE-USA. That's the way to join us today. From coast to coast, from sea to shining sea. The socialists had a big night last night, didn't they? In New York City, Ma'am Donnie's picks all sailing through in the primary process, which means they're destined to win the general election in left-wing New York City. But that does not bode well for the rest of the country. I don't think the United States Congress needs three more socialists arriving. What a nightmare to have to deal with that as a country. So we have ascendant socialists turning our country into a hellhole if they get their way. And the left is trying to make the government unaccountable to the voters. You notice what's happening here? They want to consolidate power into a corrupt institution. That's what socialism achieves. Socialism itself, of course, has a massive body count. These totalitarian ideologies are responsible for the deaths of hundreds of millions of people over the last century. And they want to make it so that this government is unaccountable to the voters. The last thing they want are credible elections. They don't want what we want, the Save America Act. They don't want that at all. American citizens being the only ones who are allowed to register to vote, they're opposed. Showing a voter ID when you go in, they're opposed. Handling mail-in ballots as a limited kind of exception to the rule, which is show up and cast your ballot, they're opposed. Cleaning up our voting rolls, getting rid of the non-citizens, the dead people, the illegal aliens. They're very much opposed. The left thrives on the opacity of our elections, the fraud that lies within. And we've got to put a stop to this. That's the mandate. And the president of the United States is bringing this message today directly to the United States Senate. What a day it is. In fact, as we talk this hour, the president is expected to, 12:30 Eastern time, be en route to the United States Senate, off to that meeting, to meet with Republican senators and to tell them he's done with their crap. We need the Save America Act now. He sent a warning sign just in the last hour or so, indicating that he is not going to be signing legislation. He said this before. Remember this, Jim? He did say it before. I wasn't joking, is basically the message he's sending now. I'm not signing any other legislation until I get the Save America Act on my desk. And these senators are going crazy right now because, you know, obviously it passes the House over and over, but the Senate won't do its job. So the president's playing hardball. And he just announced that he is not signing this big housing bill that both houses have passed. He was expected to today. There was going to be a big press conference and a bill signing done at the Capitol building for this gigantic housing bill. He says, I'm not doing it. Today's housing news conference and signing is hereby canceled until such time as we pass the desperately needed Save America Act, which I consider to be a national emergency. Thank you for your attention to this matter, President DJT. Chaos has ensued on Capitol Hill. United States senators have no idea what to say. John Thune is running away from reporters. He doesn't have answers at all for how things are breaking today. This would be so much easier if he had actually been twisting some arms to get the Save America Act passed. Mike Johnson did react. In fact, Mike Johnson had apparently a long conversation with the president this morning. He was asked just moments ago about the cancellation of the housing bill signature. And here's how he reacted. Here's some of the Speaker of the House.
2: In the process of this press conference, President Trump announced that he's canceling the bill signing for the housing bill that you all were just talking about. He's canceling it until the
1: Trump's canceling the housing bill signing. What do you think about that is basically the question.
2: Of minor importance, the pales in comparison to the Senate. What is your reaction?
3: Yeah, my reaction is, the truth of the matter, I spoke to the president for 20 minutes before I went in and gave that rousing speech to the House Republicans this morning. He and I've talked about this a lot. He has expressed the priority and the preference of the Save America Act. We share that. We passed it three times in the House. The latest version was passed a few months ago, and it has proof of citizenship to register to vote. and the proof of showing a photo ID when you show up to vote. Basic issues that 90% of Americans agree. 70% of Democrats think you ought to have a photo ID to vote. And citizenship to vote in an American election is already in the law. But we have to enforce it because you've got a few blue states that don't do that. The president believes in election integrity. He talks about it all the time, and we do as well. In act and deed, we have stood for that. We've passed the Save America Act again. Let me finish this. This is very important. That is the top priority, because if you do not have safe elections in this grand experiment in self-governance that we have in a constitutional republic, you don't have anything.
1: Yeah, if you don't have self-governance, you don't have self-governance, right? If the American people don't have control over the government, the whole thing falls apart. The whole thing. 250 years of America down the drain. That's why the legislation is so wonderfully and appropriately named the Save America Act. This is very straightforward.
3: And we've got to ensure it. We have to press for election integrity measures. That's why we've made it a top priority. It has been stuck in the Senate, and here's why. Because no Democrat in the House or Senate will vote for the Save America Act.
1: False. First of all, yes, of course, that's true, but that's not the reason it's stuck. It's stuck because of Senate Republicans. It's stuck because they don't want to use the means to actually pass it. It's stuck because they don't have the courage to blow through the filibuster in a world where the left is going to do that in order to create more unaccountable power for themselves. It's stuck because Republicans refuse to even start the debate and then have the debate and then vote on the legislation. Oh, but Vince, that could take many weeks. That could take, I saw one estimate, Jim, they say 7 weeks of debate. It could take 7 weeks. Oh, just imagine, 7 weeks. Do it. I asked my chat this morning on our podcast feed, rumble.com/Vince, if you ever want to join us, 8 a.m. Eastern time. I asked the chat this morning, I said, would you be willing to have the Senate give up 7 weeks of time to focus on the Save America Act? Just entirely, just to have the debate. To a person, and we were 20,000 strong this morning on that chat, 20,000 people saying, yes, do it. We want this. And so does the president. So Mike Johnson, he's kind of doing a little bit of an establishment okey-doke here. He's like, well, it's the Democrats who are stopping this. No, Republicans have a way to pass it, and they're not doing it.
3: Things I just told you. They vote against that every single time, and they will. Why? You ask that. That's a rhetorical question. You should go ask him the actual question. Why? Are you against proof of citizenship and a photo ID? Why is that? They can't give you a cogent answer. The reason is they do want to allow for cheating and fraud in the elections because it is the only way that the Marxists can win. They cannot win on their ideas. That's why this is so important. The president is to us. So how does that tie into housing? He's laser focused on Save America Act, as most common sense Americans are. The only path, I think, to get that done, because you're never going to get 7 Democrats to join 53 Republicans in the Senate to do that. They will not do it. Chuck Schumer will never vote for that or release any Democrat to do it. You have to put it on a reconciliation bill. We believe that if you create a grant program that ties it to reconciling the budget and you allow blue states, if they come to their senses and they want to avail themselves of election integrity proposals and ideas and policies, they can draw down from a federal fund and use those funds. We're willing to invest heavily in that.
1: Okay, let me concentrate on this for a moment. We've talked before that the reconciliation route is unlikely and practically impossible for Save America. Mike Lee said as much. Mike Lee, who has quarterbacked this entire thing, knows the legislative process well, knows that Constitution oh so well, has said that, look, the reconciliation, it's a budget process. It's not a policy process. You don't create new statutes in the law. It's designed to adjust budgetary priorities. In that way, the Senate can have a simple majority vote, and pass these budgetary concerns. And far too often, Washington has done this rather than have a normal process. They've done all of this through reconciliation. Now, I am on guard for this being nothing more than a gigantic dumpster fire of lip service. You know what I mean? That even Mike Johnson is playing into right now. Oh, yeah, we'll do reconciliation. And he's swearing that he had a big conversation with the president. The president, you'll hear in a moment, the president asked him, this can work? You sure this can work? The president's asking for assurances, and Mike Johnson has given him assurances. Oh, yeah, I think we can do this. I think we can tie it to a grant program. And to give you an example of how this works, for the federal government, The reason the drinking age is 21 in every state in America is because the government mandates that as a condition of receiving federal highway funding, that each state make the drinking age 21. That's how they get federal highway funding. It's conditioned funding. So the states individually set their own laws at 21 being the drinking age, but that's because they want federal highway funding. Perhaps some of you are old enough to remember a world where the drinking age wasn't 21. That has changed because of the way the feds condition the money. Now, Mike Johnson is suggesting that maybe we do a similar program here for election integrity. But what I don't like about what he just described is that we would create some sort of new programs. I think it should be for existing federal funds. That if you don't have election integrity, you lose existing federal funds. Not new programs where you think you can, well, we'll get access to it if we establish all of these safeguards and these protections. Maybe, I don't know. How many left-wing states are going to be like, up yours, we're not adding election integrity. The costs are too high for us because we're going to lose power. So yeah, you could pass a stupid reconciliation thing, and if left-wing states don't play along at all, what's the point? We got, okay, fine, red states, Republican states are doing the right thing, but Democrat states aren't. They're continuing to be powerhouses for fraud? Yeah, no, that ain't going to work. We need a better solution than that. But here's Mike Johnson saying, well, I was talking to the president, and I'm trying to convince him that this is the right way to go as he heads into the Senate this hour. Listen.
3: And House Republicans will put together a reconciliation bill, Reconciliation 3.0, that will have that. I talked the president through that in detail this morning, as I have in the past, and he said, can we do it? I said, we can. If the Republicans will stand together, we're on the line right now to defend it. Hold on. So that's what we're going to do. The president said, I want to see some progress on it. I said, I'd love to show it to you. We got a meeting today.
1: He's doubtful. You can tell. You can tell. President Trump is doubtful about what he's being sold here by Speaker Johnson. Even in Speaker Johnson's account, the president's like, are you sure? I need to see some progress of this. I need to see proof that this is real.
3: More coming up. And so he decided, and I didn't announce it. I wanted him to announce it. But we're delaying this. As you know, he has a window of time before he has to sign a bill. And he's going to use a little bit more of that window of time. And we're going to go through this together. Now, the housing bill is a great product.
1: Okay, let me, that window of time thing that he's talking about, you want to nerd out on the Constitution for a second? We can do it in just a moment. A bill has passed both houses of Congress. The president hasn't signed it yet, and the Constitution has a specific clause that handles this very scenario. More ahead on The Vince Show.
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0: There are three things we really care about: God, family, and country. 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
1: All right, so the president playing hardball today, saying, I'm not signing that housing bill. I'm not signing that legislation. You better send me the Save America Act, he announces. And then he's jumping in the presidential limousine. At some point, he's going to arrive at the United States Senate, apparently within minutes. We'll expect that lunch meeting to take place at the invitation of Florida Republican Senator Rick Scott. John Thune had no idea this was going to happen. Thune apparently was shocked to find out that the president would be joining the Senate luncheon, which is hilarious. And the president's going in there, and all of these Republicans are reportedly bracing themselves for the president to read the Riot Act to them, telling them to get the job done, the Save America Act. Okay. So what's the status of that housing bill? So the president's not going to sign it, at least for now, he says. What happens next? Good question. The Constitution envisions the scenario where this takes place. The president not signing a bill into law. The president has 10 days after he is presented with the legislation. These are all key elements. In order to sign the bill, accepting Sundays. Why did they exempt Sundays, Jim? Why would the Constitution say that Sundays are not considered a work day? What would be the point of that provision of the Constitution?
9: I would consult the Ten Commandments.
1: Yeah, it feels like kind of a reference to a higher power, you know? The Constitution doesn't mention God, they constantly tell us. Well, then why doesn't the president have to work on Sundays? What's that about? But they said 10 days exempting Sundays after it shall have been presented to him. If he doesn't sign it, it becomes a law as if he had signed it, unless the Congress, by their adjournment, prevents its return, in which case it shall not be a law. Well, that won't happen. Congress won't adjourn. They're perpetually in session, even pro forma session these days. So in other words, if the president is presented with this thing in 10 days lapse, outside of Sundays, like Chick-fil-A closed on Sundays, then it becomes law. Here's the other piece of this. If presented to the president is an important element here. And that's where this gets interesting, too. I see Jake Sherman, reporter, says today, it's true that the bill becomes a law if the president takes no action 10 days after it clears Congress. But the Constitution says the bill has to be presented to the president. This is all in Article 1, Section 7. Congress has to send him the bill. Speaker Johnson is the one who decides when to send that bill to the White House. It's an HR bill from the House. Very interesting. So I'd keep an eye, Jim, this is where I would keep an eye on Speaker Johnson's actions. The president just said, I'm not signing this legislation. I want the Save America Act. And Speaker Johnson just said a lot of words about how he supports the Save America Act as the number one priority. He's with the president. He stands shoulder to shoulder with the president. But if Speaker Johnson submits the legislation to President Trump, presents it to him during this period, like right now, then he's not actually on Team Trump. He's not assisting the president with his strategy. He's trying to make this thing the law by virtue of this constitutional provision, Article 1, Section 7, 10 days, exempting Sundays. Man, I'll tell you what, this is going to be very interesting to watch. Stay with me here over the course of especially the next hour or so, because we're going to keep our eyes on what the president of the United States does as he arrives at the Senate. They've got this big luncheon. We'll see how long it goes. It could be a marathon session as he gets in a room with all these guys and takes them all on. And people wonder why we love him so much. The guy's willing to take on all of establishment Washington at once. Bring it on, says the president. Here he goes. We'll keep tracking it more ahead on The Vince Show.
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13: Form. Fox News, I'm Gianna Gelosi. President Trump canceling plans to sign a bipartisan housing bill, saying he won't sign it until lawmakers pass the Save America Act. House Speaker Mike Johnson.
3: He and I have talked about this a lot. He has expressed the priority and the preference of the Save America Act. We share that.
13: Fox's Jared Halpern.
14: The president will join Senate Republicans amid his push for passage of the Save America Act and new voter ID legislation. It would also put restrictions on transgender athletes in female sports and transgender surgeries for minors. But previous efforts to approve the measure have fallen far short in the Senate.
13: And it was a socialist sweep here in New York City. All three of mayors over on Mamdani's candidates surging to victory.
15: What we saw last night was a hunger for leaders who will be there on the front lines looking to make it easier for working people to afford life in the greatest city in the world.
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1: All right, as the president handles the business of trying to restore accountability directly to the voters by pushing the Save America Act today in that meeting with the United States Senate, meanwhile, what's the left up to? Well, they're expanding the number of socialists in their ranks. That happened yesterday in a big way in New York City. Socialists swept the New York City primaries to join the ranks of Congress, which means they're all but guaranteed to do that coming up in January, you know, as the November election takes place and they get seated in January of this coming year. And it was Zoran Mamdani, his people, all the people that he picked, they all won. All of these complete left-wing lunatics. Now, if you were to read the legacy media on this subject, they're not going to describe them as left-wing lunatics. In fact, they won't even describe them as hard left or far left or anything. They'll just say something like this, left. Have you noticed that, Jim? I saw it in NPR's coverage this morning. Primary night in New York marked the first major test for Mayor Zoran Mamdani's political movement, and it was widely successful. All three of Mamdani's endorsed candidates for Congress were victorious, marking a massive win for the left. and a major blow for establishment Democrats. I love this game that they play, where they pretend like the establishment Democrats are, like, I don't know, what are they even suggesting here? They're very normal people. They're not normal at all. Have you seen Hakeem Jeffries? The guy's not normal. Even the defeated, yes, defeated Dan Goldman, that guy's not normal. He's a complete whack job. He's a Trump derangement syndrome lunatic. He's an establishment Democrat. And it's true, they are part of that Democrat establishment, but just the lack of adjectives tells you everything. How many times has NPR described people as, quote, far right just for being conservative? Like, if you think that a child should survive the womb, you are far right. If you think we should have borders, you are far right. If you think that we should deport illegals, you are far right. When I happen to think you are right, you're just right. You're correct. You're absolutely correct. They say in the piece that Zoran Mamdani endorsed in three competitive House primary matchups in New York City, breaking with Democratic leaders by throwing support behind leftist candidates who were unafraid to criticize Israel. How brave. And push for ambitious economic policies. What's an ambitious economic policy, Jim? What might an ambitious economic policy be? What is that? That tells me almost nothing. That's quite a euphemism to describe totalitarian destruction of a country. We're going to take all of your money away, concentrate it into the corruption of government, and make your life miserable. It's an ambitious economic policy. The biggest upset of the night came in New York's 13th district, where Mamdani-backed candidate Daria Liza Avia Chevalier, a 32-year-old community organizer, we've had enough of those, and Democratic Socialist narrowly defeated five-term incumbent Democrat Adriano Aspayat, 71, to represent Upper Manhattan and part of the Bronx. Aspayat was the first Dominican-American elected to Congress and chairs the Congressional Hispanic Caucus, and had a slew of endorsements from powerful Democrats, including House Minority Leader Hakeem Jeffries. But establishment Democrats also suffered a blow elsewhere in the city when Brad Lander, the city comptroller, another socialist, defeated two-term Congressman Dan Goldman, the Levi Strauss heir, the guy whose daddy bought a seat for him and spent his time with a completely undistinguished time in Congress. He only was focused on attacking Trump. He was most famous for his involvement in Trump's impeachments and whining on Ms. Now about how much he hates Trump. That's Dan Goldman's career in a nutshell. That's what he's done. And here he is unseated. He's very unhappy about it. We saw another Dan Goldman headline earlier this week when some left-wing coffee shop in New York, specifically Williamsburg, Brooklyn, which is about as far left, I think, as they get on the East Coast. Williamsburg, Brooklyn, they threw this guy out of the coffee shop and said he's not welcome there anymore. And when I first heard this, in fact, Jim, I think you're the one who told me, I was like, you see Dan Goldman got thrown out of a coffee shop? I go, that's hilarious. Why did he get thrown out of a coffee shop? And then you find out it's because they're anti-Semitic. You know, like, oh, God, now I got to defend Dan Goldman? Leave it to the left. Leave it to the psychos on the left to put me in a position where I'm saying to you that Dan Goldman was victimized by their insanity. It's just so crazy to me. I mean, it's not shocking, but it is appalling that this would happen in America. And it's certainly the revolution eating itself, the revolution attacking its own. Dan Goldman, who's done nothing but breathe life into the weak and vicious minds that now compose so much of the left-wing base. He was attacked by an operation called Poetica Coffee. Oh, they sound so wonderful. Poetica Coffee. I know what kind of flags they have hanging near the coffee bar. I know exactly what kind. They're ugly, too. If you want to see some exotic piercings, go visit Poetica Coffee. Like, I didn't know you could pierce that. Oh, yeah, they did it at Poetica. Poetica Coffee. They treated him like crap. His 7-year-old daughter apparently was with him on Sunday. And that was the last day for voters to cast early ballots in the Democrat primary race, says the New York Times. Hours later, Poetica put up an Instagram post that appeared to be written by the shop's owner that made it clear in harsh language that he was unwelcome there. It said, quote, "We see that you stopped by our shop today for a coffee." and it included a photo of Mr. Goldman looking at his phone in front of the shop's cash register, an image that appeared to have been taken from a surveillance camera. Quote, do you see how it doesn't taste like genocide juice? They wrote. Or are you still having a hard time telling the difference? We don't serve racists, fascists, homophobes, genocide enablers, or anyone in between. Too bad we didn't recognize you right away, or we would have turned you away, the Post says. How about that? So they say they don't support genocide. How many Planned Parenthood people have had coffee at Poetica? You know, speaking of genocides, they're killing 1 million babies a year, 40% of the black population. Are they welcome at Poetica Coffee? Oh, yes, they are. The left is as incoherent as they are cruel. And so Dan Goldman gets unseated by these lunatics. They attack him. And, you know, it is a shame. I'm not happy at all that socialists are ascending in New York City, because it means they're going to join the House of Representatives. And some of these people, we've got plenty of game tape of them, and they suck. Like this Daria Lisa Chevalier in the 13th Congressional District now will be joining the Congress. What's in her file? Let's see. Producer Jim pulled some real choice clips of her. Here she is saying she hopes to reflect Islam in the halls of Congress because, you know, going to Congress means advancing the goals of Islam. What does that have to do? I don't think the founders envisioned advancing Islam as the primary purpose of going to Congress.
19: I know that we all deserve a representative who isn't bought by AIPAC. I'm also the only Muslim in my family. I reverted 3 years ago. Actually, the friend who pushed me to do it asked me.
1: Did she say reverted? Is that what she said?
20: She did.
1: As opposed to converted? So she went back to Islam. So the whole family is out of Islam, and then she went back to Islam. I'm making the wrong assumption that she's using the English language correctly here, because the left obviously manipulates it a lot. But here she is. She says she reverted to Islam.
19: My family. I reverted 3 years ago. Actually, the friend who pushed me to do it asked me, why have you fasted for 4 years and yet you haven't taken your shahada? She's here today. And when she asked me that, I thought, that is a great question. And I thought for myself why I hadn't taken the step yet. But it was seeing how all of my friends who were showing up to organizing, who are Muslim, were showing up in the space, and the grace and love and passion that they had in these spaces of social justice.
1: What does this have to do with the American people? What does any of this have to do with safeguarding your quality of life, safeguarding your constitutional rights? It has nothing to do with any of that. This is just radical nonsense. Also, where is she speaking, Jim? It sounds like she's in the middle of a stadium with no audience.
20: She's in a mosque.
1: Oh. She's in an empty
20: with her hijab.
1: She's in an empty mosque wearing a hijab, talking about how her job is to make Congress more Muslim.
19: That really pushed me to join the faith and wanting to make sure that we are reflecting that I'm reflecting that in every space that I'm in, and that, you know, inshallah, if we make it to Congress, that we're reflecting that in the halls of power as well.
1: Well, inshallah, you don't make it to Congress, but it doesn't look likely at this point. I think, you know, this is. We've got a massive pile of this stuff, and it's for all these congressmen. These soon to be congressmen, unfortunately. She says all deportations are wrong. That is, law enforcement's a bad thing. Our country should be pure chaos. Here she is, another AOC, another agent of chaos.
21: All deportation is wrong. Is that something you still believe?
19: That phrase, yes, I still believe that all deportations are wrong.
1: That phrase. So I'm sorry. What do you mean? Just the phrase? Not putting it into practice. Like, that doesn't even make any sense. That phrase? Yeah, the phrase, for sure.
21: If we're talking about illegal entry to the country or someone who may have committed a crime?
19: So when we're talking about things like illegal entry, we're actually talking about administrative laws, right? We're not talking about criminal law.
21: Let me concede the question of people who have not committed a crime,
19: mm-hmm.
21: because I think that that's not really the question mm-hmm. at hand. Like,
1: every illegal alien has broken our laws. Don Lemon had to go through this low IQ thought experiment before, and he failed it immensely on the street. He's like, well, they're not breaking our laws. I'm like, well, yes, they are. He's like, no, they're not. He's like, his brain is breaking on camera.
21: We're saying all deportation is wrong, though. That would seem mm-hmm. to also include people who were convicted of breaking U.S. criminal law is the deportation of those people wrong?
19: Yes. And the reason I say that is because we have a criminal system. It is imperfect, but it exists. And it is one that if we accept as the process by which we want to engage with these issues, right, the issues of harm, issues of criminality, what have you, then we need to make sure that it is one that isn't also discriminatory on the basis of where people were born.
1: So I want you to process another element of incoherence that's here. She says our criminal justice system is broken. It's not perfect, she says. It's broken. But we shouldn't enforce wide categories of laws. What? Didn't you just say it was broken? How do you fix something that is broken? Well, you make it work entirely. It should be completely functional. The law should be enforced. The system is broken. I'd like to break it more, is her position.
19: Right. To subject someone who has committed a crime to both a criminal system and then additionally to an immigration system that also detains them in the very same facilities that people who are convicted of criminal convictions are also held, right?
1: Okay, so here's one of the key takeaways. And I'm going to get into this in some more detail in a moment because, Milton Friedman warned us about this a while ago, The Economist. Very simple. You can't have open borders and a welfare state. You can't. Those are incompatible. Those are mutually exclusive. It's not possible. If you have open borders and a welfare state, you destroy the country. You create a magnet for waves of illegal migration into the country that will bleed the sovereign American citizen dry. That's what happens. And that's what these people believe. The current version of the socialist. Now, they didn't always believe this. Just as a clear sign of how much their only principle is power, they've changed like crazy through the years on this subject. Do we have open borders? Do we not have open borders? Oh, I've got the receipts on that subject. But again, their only principle is power. And in the midst of all of this, the last thing they want is for voters to have credible elections to prevent their rise. More ahead on The Vince Show.
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0: Nobody will take you where Vince will take you. The Vince Show.
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0: Vince Colonnais.

0: All right, so these whack job socialists, their position is we need to get rid of borders. You got that? We got to get rid of borders, and we need to have a welfare state. We need the government to dole out cash, meaning the government has to get it from somewhere, so they're going to take it from us. They're going to confiscate it from you. That's their game plan. And Milton Friedman warned us about this oh so long ago. Take a listen to his wisdom.
1: Why is it that free immigration was a good thing before 1914 and free immigration is a bad thing today? Well, there's a sense in which that answer is right. There's a sense in which free immigration, in the same sense as we had it before 1914, is not possible today. Why not? Because it is one thing to have free immigration to jobs. It is another thing to have free immigration to welfare. And you cannot have both. If you have a welfare state, if you have a state in which every resident is promised certain minimum level of income or a minimum level of subsistence, regardless of whether he works or not, produces it or not, well, then it really is an impossible thing. If you have free immigration in the way in which we had it before 1914, everybody benefited. The people who were here benefited, the people who came benefited, because nobody would come unless he or his family thought he would do better here than he would elsewhere. And the new immigrants provided additional resources, provided additional possibilities for the people already here, so everybody could mutually benefit. But on the other hand, if you come under circumstances where each person is entitled to a prorated share of the pot, to take the extreme example, or even to a low level of the pot, then the effect of that situation is that free immigration would mean a reduction of everybody to the same uniform level.
0: Yeah, it would come at the expense of our country. You can't have open borders in a welfare state. It's not possible. In fact, did you know that Bernie Sanders once held this view? Yes, that's right. Bernie, the socialist. The grand poobah of the American socialists. Here he is. Not that long ago, it was a decade ago, in an interview with Vox, stunning the reporter as he asked about open borders. Listen to this.
2: Something that is in what you said about being a democratic socialist is a more international view. But I think if you take global poverty that seriously, it leads you to conclusions that in the U.S. are considered out of political bounds. Things like sharply raising the level of immigration we permit, even up to a level of open borders, about sharply increasing
3: open
2: the
3: borders.
2: Foreign aid.
3: Open no, borders. That's a Koch brothers proposal. The
2: really?
3: Idea, of course. I mean, that's a right-wing proposal, which says essentially there is no United States.
2: But
3: it would make
2: a lot of global poor richer, wouldn't it?
3: And it'd make everybody in America poorer. Then you're doing away with the concept of a nation state. And I don't think there's any country in the world which believes in that.
0: Yes, that audio exists. Yes, that was Bernie Sanders. Yes, that was before he ran for president and got in line with the insanity of that party on that subject. He was insane on every other subject, by the way, but on the border, he said, well, wait a second, you can't have a country if you don't have borders. What? It'll make Americans poorer. We can't do that. Guess where he is on ICE now? He's right there with the rest of these lunatics. We got to get rid of immigration enforcement. The only principle is power. Coming up next, Dan Bongino.
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8: Plan B on Capitol Hill. I'm Lisa Brady, Fox News. After President Trump canceled a signing ceremony for a bipartisan housing bill, posting that a voter ID bill must be passed first. House Speaker Mike Johnson says there's support for the president's priorities.
9: And House Republicans will put together a reconciliation bill, Reconciliation 3.0, that will have that. I talked the president through that in detail this morning, as I have in the past, and he said, can we do it? I said, we can. If the Republicans will stand together.
8: Versions of the Save America Act have failed to advance in the Senate. At this hour, the president is scheduled to have a lunch meeting with Senate Republicans. Meantime, a federal judge has just blocked an executive order on elections, which included requiring proof of citizenship to register to vote. The ruling just in from a federal judge in Boston effectively turns a preliminary injunction she issued a year ago into a permanent ban, ruling that the Constitution gives states and Congress the authority to regulate elections, that the president's requirements would violate the separation of powers. In addition to his Capitol Hill meeting, President Trump also meets today with the NATO Secretary General, while Secretary of State Marco Rubio is in the Middle East, hearing what allies think about a deal with Iran.
10: Some of America's Gulf allies reportedly think the deal on the table is too soft on Iran. 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
3: In New Jersey, Congresswoman makes her latest court appearance trying to have federal assault charges tossed out after a confrontation with ICE agents last year.
4: This is about weaponizing the Department of Justice to do their personal vindictive bidding against people that they don't like, and I'm one of those people on that list.
3: Democrat LaMonica McIver says she was at a migrant detention center as part of legitimate oversight. She could face up to 17 years in prison if convicted. Four people connected to New York City's former mayor are now facing charges in a federal bribery investigation.
5: Frank Caron, the chief of staff for former Democratic Mayor Eric Adams, is accused of taking more than $100,000 in bribes to steer a multi-million dollar city contract for emergency housing for migrants to a hotel in Queens. A federal indictment says he and three others, including his brother, are charged with bribery, wire fraud, money laundering, and other crimes. Prosecutors say in 2022, when southern state governors were sending migrants to New York City by the busload, the city's Social Services Department rejected the hotel's application to become an emergency migrant shelter. They say Caron interceded on the hotel's behalf. Caron's attorney has called the indictment weak.
3: Fox's Tanya J. Powers. Florida is demanding data from CVS Health suggesting the way pharmacy benefits are applied could amount to unfair trade practices.
6: Florida Attorney General James Uthmeyer is now requiring CVS Health, owner of both the retail pharmacy chain and benefit manager Caremark, to turn over records of how it makes payments and how it treats the pharmacies it doesn't own.
7: We're going to want to look at how they might be steering patients and specialty drug rules. We'll be looking at their audits, rebates, and how they treat their own stores versus everybody else.
6: Uthmeyer says the investigation is prompted by complaints that independent pharmacies are strong-armed by CVS Health. The company says they will cooperate.
3: Fox's Evan Brown in Miami. Stocks are higher. The Dow's up 385. I'm Lisa Brady, Fox News.
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1: All right, 844-484-3872, 844 for the USA. That's the way to join us today, from coast to coast, from sea to shining sea. 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It's rumble.com/Bongino. Hello, Dan. Good to have you back with us, sir.
2: Yeah, I wish it wasn't the day after the communist takeover, you know, of New York City. I mean, you know, we talk about, like, you know, the evil's coming and all. It's not gonna at your door right now. I mean, I lost it on these idiots on the show today, the facilitators of these morons. It's like the evil's here. Did you see? I don't know if you caught any of the shows this morning, but some of the supportive statements coming out of the group that Daria Lisa, lady who won New York 13, the primary last night for Congress, talking about eradicating Western civilization. To the listeners out there across the country, that's you. And then talk about the use of violence to do it. So, you know, the evil is here. And this today, if this isn't like a Paulette Revere kind of moment, where we should be screaming in the streets. And I really don't know what else is. What else could you possibly need to hear?
1: I mean, she wants to stop enforcing laws, particularly immigration laws. She wants the borders to be wide open. She said it's her job to make Congress more Muslim, as if that has anything to do with being a member of Congress. You're supposed to represent your voters and actually fight to protect their constitutional rights. Nothing about that came out of her mouth.
2: Nothing. And as a group, if you think I'm making this up, too, folks, I encourage you, not that you would think that. I mean, you, with a receipt show, but just in case you're a new listener, just look up, what is it, the Columbia University Apartheid Divestment Group, that this woman who won basically a congressional seat, it's a Democrat district, so she effectively de facto won last night, a seat in the United States Congress. Not the New York House, the United States Congress, going to be legislating on your issues. She was the co-founder of a group calling for, in their words, not my words, not Vince's words, in their words, the eradication of Western civilization and encouraging Gaza, like the violence in Gaza, those tactics, to use those tactics here. I mean, this is a person who is calling for your eradication, you, your kids, your grandkids. I mean, this is, and to the facilitators, you know, on the left, who stood silent, you know, this is where you have to, I'd never vote for a Democrat in my life. I can't do it. However, to the people like Fetterman, who have been speaking up against this stuff, unfortunately, absent him and Gottheimer in the House, there were very few people calling this stuff out. And now watching the fake freak out, you know, Joe Scarborough and MSNBC, Donnie Deutsch and others, like, oh, you know, I think we may have a problem with the brand now. Now, are you kidding me? Like, now you think you have a problem? Jim, keep your hand on the button just in case. Now you think you have a problem? We have been warning you, me, Haley, pretty much everyone in the movement for years now that, listen, man, this is knocking at the door. When these people tell you who they are, listen to them. You don't need to take my word for it. Take their word for it.
1: And they're all agents of chaos. They to a T, every issue that they support is one that hurts the country. It's like, whether it's opening our borders or turning us into a gigantic welfare state, confiscating all of your wealth, attacking Jews, like literally every issue. It's like they just pick the wrong side of every single thing. And now they're being conferred power.
2: And Vince, this is what bothers me so much. I mean, you know, haven't spent well over a decade of my life, but all in, what is it, 15 plus years, you know, NYPD, the Secret Service, the FBI, and law enforcement. I can't tell you how many times when you're looking these people in the face, these fanatic terrorist nuts who want to, quote, eradicate Western civilization, some iteration of this always comes out of their mouth every time. And it's the first we get the Saturday people, and then we get the Sunday people. And it reminds me of, you know, the infamous Niemöller quote about, you know, first they came for the communists, and they came for me at the end. They're coming for you now. If you think like this is about the Jews, well, yes, it's about the Jews, and that the Jews are always a convenient target for, you know, haters and the bigots and the zeros and life losers. However, it's really not about them. It's about you too. They're just an easy target for suckers and losers because there's been a generational pile on. They're coming for you next. They live by that credo. They're telling, when they say they want to eradicate Western civilization, they don't say absent the United States, asterisk, we're only talking about Israel. They mean you.
3: Yes.
2: Talk about the West. They'll eradicate Eastern civilization, too, anyone that gets in their way.
3: Yeah, and they think that we are totally unentitled to good things and that any goodness that we celebrate in America is unearned. It's really so poisonous, and it from every level, even at a young age, they train these lefties into believing it, and suddenly they get power. And, you know, the president today, I want to ask you about the Save America Act fight that's going on as we speak, because, Dan, right now, President Trump has just arrived at the United States Senate, and he is throwing down, not just with Democrats. He's throwing down with Senate Republicans in this luncheon today. He's expected to read them the Riot Act as he's demanding that they give him the Save America Act. Dan, perhaps you saw this, but in the last 2 hours here, he's declared he is not signing that big housing bill that Congress just sent over to him. He said, nope, not signing it at all. I didn't get the Save America Act. I need that first. I'm reminded, Dan, of why we love him so much. The guy really is willing to fight everybody for the agenda. What do you make of this?
2: Well, I didn't talk about this on my show today, but I hope I'm going to be able to get through tomorrow the Save America Act, because this is so important. A very well-connected but good and decent person up on the Hill. They're not that easy to find, but, you know, they're out there. There are people out there who still really care about the country. I was talking to him a couple of weeks. I don't think they'd mind me saying it. I'm not going to name names directly, but I will give you the gist of the conversation. It went like this. The Republican Senate leadership now, there are people in politics who are online too much, and there are people who are online too little. You've got to find a balance about what component of Twitter is real, what's bots, and whatever. You get the point. You're there a lot, as I am. However, there's a perception up on Capitol Hill amongst Republican leadership. I've heard this from very, very well-connected people involved in the fights daily, that this Save America Act is like an AstroTurf kind of thing, that there's really not a lot of public support for it. I said to this individual I was talking to, and he feels the opposite, but he feels like it's very important, just to be clear. But I said to him, my gosh, did they not read the room on this one? I've been doing this show since 2015. I have never seen an issue, maybe outside of the COVID vax mandate, where I've received as many emails, DMs, Instagram messages from people saying, Dan, please, like, help us in this fight. Do whatever you can. And I'm trying. I was not elected to office. I wish I could vote for it. But I think President Trump, he, as you've seen over his election victories, he has a unique way of putting his finger on the pulse of American politics. Yeah. I think he sees that this is very real and is one of few paths left to prevent the destruction of America by the Mamdani, Dari, Elisa, Chevalier crowd.
3: Yes, 100%. And, you know, Mike Lee said this week, he said, you know, that the Senate, there's only 27 weeks left in the year. The Senate's scheduled to be on recess for 16 of those. 16 of 27 weeks, meaning they only have 11 weeks of Senate business that they plan on doing at all anyway. And the president's saying, I'll tell you what, you better use that calendar to get some election integrity, because that's what the people need. We can't have a world, Dan, where we have the socialists taking power and no accountability among the voters.
2: I mean, think about this. You have two choices. Just imagine an electoral free and fair elections, constitutional republic fork in the road. You're at that right now. Yeah. One branch, you have what we just discussed, the Save America Act, which would almost guarantee you're always going to get a small degree of cheating by people who are just very clever at it. However, it's going to significantly make it more difficult to cheat in elections. So you have that road. That's the road sane people are on. The other road, you have the Dari, Alicia, Chevalier, the AOC, and Mamdani route, right? And the Mamdani route is this: wipe out the Electoral College, national popular vote, mass ballot harvesting, mail-in ballots mailed to everyone, whether you want them or not. I'm sorry to tell you, folks, I wouldn't say zero, but a close to zero chance the Republicans will ever win a national election again if we wipe out the Electoral College. Can you imagine California, which I don't think has yet figured out where Spencer Pratt is in the mayor's race. They're probably still counting votes.
3: Yeah.
2: Can you imagine California in a national popular vote election, if it was a sliver close election, waiting for 2 months for California to find more votes to pick the Democrat? That's what they want. That's what they want. There's a fork in the road right now.
3: Yes.
2: President Trump understands that, and I don't know why Republican leadership, this is one of those rare circumstances where they need to get online more and listen to the grassroots.
3: They definitely need to listen. I mean, I tell you, your audience, my audience, is the only thing anybody can talk about, because they want their country back. On this issue of fraud, I do have to ask you about what the FBI is up to, too, this week, Dan. Of course, you were just the deputy director there. And I see Kash Patel out announcing this basically big DOJ announcement this week. They busted 455 fraudsters across 45 states and territories in a lot of healthcare fraud schemes. The Trump administration says they picked up over $6.5 billion in these false claims being prosecuted here. And apparently a lot of these guys fled to foreign countries. Here's Cash explaining what they had to do just in the last week.
4: Last week, the FBI executed four FTOCs on four separate continents in 24 hours. We did this because we had the backing of the White House and the U.S. government and the Department of Justice to go out and apprehend criminals wherever they are. One such individual related to fraud was apprehended in Turkey thanks to the relationships and partnerships between Ambassador Tom Barrack and the Turkish government. Mr. Hilmi was arrested after perpetrating a multi-billion dollar fraud in Turkey, apprehended and transferred back to the United States of America while he faced prosecution.
3: What's that like, Dan? It seems like a heavy lift. You got to work with these foreign countries to take people into custody, Turkey, Philippines. What does it take to get to this day?
2: Yeah, an FTOC is not easy. An FTOC is a foreign transfer of custody. It's when we go over and grab people overseas on the FBI planes and we bring them back. That's what we use the air fleet for, to grab a lot of these folks. They're not easy to do at all. They're a real pain in the butt. You've got to obviously get, you know, landing permission, cooperation from the foreign partner. Sometimes local courts get involved as well. Not only did Cash and the FBI pull off one FTOC, but they pulled off four FTOCs. And by the way, on these financial crimes cases, in my experience there, I don't know how many FTOCs I was involved in, maybe five or 10 or so. But on financial crimes cases that don't involve, you know, actual physical violence, it's very difficult. A lot of these countries are very hesitant to cooperate on cases like that. So that just shows you the gravity of the situation. The vice president led task force, AG Blanche right now acting, and Director Patel have taken this. And by the way, that Minnesota fraud case, I've been telling people all the time, that was one of the first things we worked on when we got in there. The Nick Shirley videos were great for bringing attention to it, but these cases have been going on for a really long time. And when we indicted, I think it was like 100 people my second month there. It just didn't make the news because, thanks to the work of independent journalism, it wasn't on the top of people's minds like it is now. But this administration is definitely not screwing around. And the days of just, you know, government money going out the door with no accountability are unquestionably coming to a thankful end.
3: I like that description of FTOCs, because that tells me they marshaled the biggest resources in the Trump administration to make this happen. And I'm thankful that they did. Dan, thank you. As always, you can find Dan 10 a.m. Eastern time, rumble.com/Bongino every single weekday. Thanks, Dan.
2: Thanks, Vince. Good to talk.
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0: The President of the United States just arrived at the United States Senate a few moments ago as I was chatting with our friend Dan. And here he is walking into the building, and you can hear him address the media for a moment. He's even asked at one point by a reporter, "Do you really care that much about the Save America Act?" Listen.
1: Mr. President,
2: do you still have confidence in Leader Thune, sir?
0: No.
2: Are you going to sign the House?
1: Mr. President,
0: here it comes. He said, "Iran, we're winning the war. They've made a bunch of concessions. It's been very, very powerful." Here is the question about why he's playing hardball with the Senate. Take a listen to this.
3: Buying a home is unattainable for so many Americans. Is this election legislation more important to you than resolving the House?
0: Is this election legislation more important to you than the housing bill? That's the question. Here's the president.
4: This is every election's important. We're doing very well. They want a lot of communists to come in. I'm saying it a little bit differently, but the people that they're pushing are communists, and this country is not going to have communists. Thank you very much.
0: Oh, I love it. That's the theme of the show, Jim. That's perfect. There's the president once again coloring in the lines for us as the left is trying to turn our government into a communist hellhole. And make everything completely unaccountable to the voters. The president is fighting like crazy to prevent that from happening. Here he is pushing the Save America Act today. So as we speak, he is currently meeting with the Senate Republicans, no doubt getting angry glares from Thombolina. Thom Tillis is probably staring very angrily right now at the president and harumphing every so often. You've got bitter Bill Cassidy in the room with him, John Cornyn, who's all mad at President Trump for helping to throw him out of office. Of course, I give producer Jim a lot of credit for that because he voted against him. And then you've got people like Susan Collins, who we kind of have to put up with. That's the one seat we always say, we got to put up with Susan Collins, as crazy as she can be. I'd rather have her than the Nazi tattoo guy, so we'll go with Susan Collins this year. And then Lisa Murkowski and... Is Mitch the Glitch McConnell back yet? Is he back in? I think he's still out. I think he's not doing well. He's had a bunch of medical treatments lately that have prevented him from doing the job that he doesn't really do when he's there anyway. So I don't know what's that all about. But President Trump believes in this. And Rick Scott apparently believes in it so much that he invited the president to the luncheon and didn't tell the leadership until after the president had accepted the invitation. I love that. Isn't that great? We're going to have Rick Scott on soon. I'm looking forward to that. I'm gonna try and get Rick Scott either back on the air here or with us on the podcast one way or the other. I got to get the senator in. I'd be like, how did this come together? Tell me what happened inside of that room as the president delivered the ultimatum. Give me the Save America Act or nothing. More ahead on The Vince Show.
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8: Fox
1: News. I'm Therese Crowley. Markets rally with oil crashing briefly to $69 a barrel. President Trump orders the DOJ to investigate why gas prices aren't dropping as fast. Democrats complain that he's canceled signing the Road to Housing Reform Bill till the Senate passes the Save America Act for voter ID.
7: These posters and the president's words kind of speak for themselves. He doesn't care about their financial situation. That's the answer.
1: Democrat Pete Aguilar, as socialists sweep three seats in the New York Democrat primary. House Speaker Mike Johnson.
8: It's going to decide the direction of the country. Are we going to maintain our status as a constitutional republic on our 250th anniversary? Or are we going to make a new choice and go down some road towards a communist utopia?
1: And moderate Democrat Josh Gottheimer tells Fox.
9: Socialists are socialists. They should form their own party. They try to crash our party, the Democratic Party.
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0: Oh, to be a fly on the wall in that meeting. As President Trump meets with these Senate Republicans, the do-nothing Senate Republicans, who need to do something quickly or else they're going to lose their majority that's only there because of Trump voters. It's because of Trump voters. That's why they have a majority in the Senate right now. They are so decadent. Unbelievable. President Trump said yesterday that John Thune needs to be a leader. He was asked about this. And here he is. He's being kind about it. But he said, you know, his job is to be a leader. He needs to lead these guys and pass the Save America Act.
15: The Senate Majority Leader, John Thune, has told you many times he doesn't believe that they have the vote.
16: That's what being a leader is about. Yeah, he's a leader. John's a leader. That's what being is a leader about. Look, we have to be able to get proof of citizenship when you vote. Otherwise, we don't have elections. We have to be able to get voter ID. So John is a leader, and hopefully he can get the votes.
0: He needs to be a leader. Now, the president, I think, is still being very frustratingly nice to John Thune, but he's the president. I'm not. His strategies tend to work out better than mine, so I'll trust him on this, but... isn't it? It does drive you crazy, doesn't it? It's like, come on, throttle the guy already. He deserves it. But he's not yet. He's like, look, he just needs to be a leader. I'm working with John. So we'll see what happens. See, they're in the room. Mike Lee, of course, one of the heroes of our story. He was on with the fellas over at the Charlie Kirk program, Andrew Colvett and Blake Neff, describing what needs to be done here. He says it's time for the Senate to use unconventional tactics to get this done. Now, again, these are available to them in the rules. They're traditional tactics. They just haven't been used very frequently in recent days.
17: I would imagine that those who speak out one way or another on this tomorrow in that meeting with President Trump and Senate Republicans will self-identify. That's often how it ends up working.
0: Yes.
17: But look, regardless of who speaks in which direction, I do think it's important to recognize a couple of things. First of all, as you point out, it's not an easy situation. I grasp the fact that we don't have 60 votes. I fully get that. I also get that in many circumstances, that signals that it's not something that we're likely to get past. This is a rather unique opportunity, though, where number one, our election security requires us to take aggressive action. Number two, we've got a bill that is really popular among Americans. Like three out of four American voters, Democrats and Republicans combined, support measures like this one. And they want that done. Number three, it gets more popular over time, more popular as it's debated, especially because the Democrats' arguments against it don't land. I have yet to hear a legitimate argument against them.
18: They're so empty.
17: It's so empty. And so yeah. I'm not purporting to claim that this would be easy. I'm not purporting even to claim that I know exactly how this would turn out. What I am saying is, in this rare moment, I think it would benefit all of us, particularly Senate Republicans, to stand up for the American people and to use some unconventional tactics to try to get this passed.
0: I mean, I guess if you think about it, really, these are conventional tactics. It's just have the Senate debate. They just haven't. They're a bit rusty on that particular skill because they never do it. They don't debate. They don't debate. Instead, Washington devises betrayals of the American people behind closed doors and then quickly passes them before you have a chance to even really reckon with what they just did to you. Nancy Pelosi's all old. You got to pass the bill to find out what's in it. What? Pass the bill to find out what's in it? I don't remember that from Schoolhouse Rock. It was a little different back then. Pass the bill to find out what's in it. Well, here's the wild thing about this bill. We know what's in it. We've read the legislation. We're obsessed with it, and we're ready for you to pass it. What a healthy thing that would be. And Mike Lee is not asking for something extra constitutional. He's asking for something that is constitutional. Debate the damn bill. Start it. Start. But we might not be able to end it. Okay. Start it. Start it. We'll get to ending it when we get to the end. Right now, we're at the beginning. Start the debate. What a novel idea. I can't believe the president of the United States has to waste valuable time to bring that message to the United States Senate. Can you believe the fact that he has to even go over there to do that? What a colossal waste of his time. But he finds it very valuable. Now, granted, it is a valuable exercise of his time. But it's ridiculous that it had to get to this level. This isn't a complex piece of legislation. And you got Democrats who are still lying about it. They're not going to be any help whatsoever. Dick Durbin can't even find his birth certificate, which means, you know, let's preclude Dick Durbin from voting. If this legislation passes and every American's voting franchise is protected except for Dick Durbin, it'll be an even bigger win.
19: Instead, people will need to provide birth certificates or passports or similar documentation that denotes one's citizenship. So how many of us know where you're going to find your original birth certificate? I think it's upstairs in a box in the closet, in my case, but I haven't seen it in a long time.
0: Okay. All right, fine. You don't get the vote. Sorry, Dick. Everybody else can vote, not you. You're out. I'm happy with that outcome. It's so stupid. And the birth certificate thing is about registering to vote. You don't have to show your birth certificate when you vote. That's a lie the left keeps bandying about. If they had real objections to the legislation that were grounded in truth, they wouldn't have to lie about it. How can you show your birth certificate every time you vote? You don't have to. You just have to show your state ID. You have to prove you are who you say you are when you cast your ballot. It's a simple thing. A lot of states already asked for that. They're already required under the law. We're just going to have it nationwide. And yes, that is in the Constitution. Both the states and the federal government can author election laws. It's crystal clear in the Constitution how this works, which is, and we're not asking for big rule changes, just important ones at the federal level. So Dick Durbin and the Democrats keep lying about this. Although I'm not sure if Chuck Schumer was lying that 25 million people could be kicked off the voting rolls if it passes. You heard him say that? Chuck Schumer said 25 million people would be kicked off the voting rolls if the Save America Act passes. He did not use the expression Americans. He never said Americans. He said people, which I find very interesting. Is it possible that 25 million people? Here he is. This was Chuck Schumer. He was on the network Miz Now trying to scaremonger about this. But in fact, he made me want the Save America Act even more.
18: Senate Majority Leader. And he's saying all of that because the Republicans in the Senate are not trying to push through his bill to restrict voting in this country.
20: Well, that's right. This is this horrible thing to say.
0: Horrible.
20: One of the worst, most anti-election democracy things that's ever been proposed. They say it's all.
0: By the way, that's like the entire history of the Democrat Party, being opposed to voters participating in elections in the United States. They're the Jim Crow laws people. They're the poll taxes people. They're the literacy test people. They're the people, it's the party of slavery, for God's sakes. The idea, we're really about enfranchising people our entire history. Oh, please, spare us. This is the most anti-voter thing ever. No, actually, it's the civil rights legislation of our time. It protects the voting franchise for American citizens, not just generic people.
20: Democracy things that's ever been proposed. They say it's all about ID, voter ID. It's not. They will remove 25 million people off the rolls.
0: People.
20: Why? Because they'll require under this act, which is not going to pass, and we're not going to let it pass. We've defeated in court. I was a lead plaintiff in the decision to do that. We've refused to give them the votes that they would want for this. We never will. What it does is it says every state
0: will never vote for election integrity. 25 million people could be removed from the voting rolls. Yes, this is a little discussed feature, but a very important one. It should be right up there next to the evidence that you're an American citizen when you register to vote. Show your birth certificate and showing your ID when you actually cast your ballot. It cleans up the voting rolls. The legislation would remove. You ready for this? Non-citizens from the voting rolls. Well, Vince, non-citizens aren't supposed to be on the voting rolls. I know. That's the problem. Non-citizens would be removed. And Chuck Schumer says that could amount to 25 million people. That's in a country of just over 300 million. We're talking, Chuck Schumer's estimate is nearly 10% of the voting rolls in the United States are fraudulent. And he's trying to use that as an excuse for why not to pass the Save America Act.
20: State, send your election rolls not to the Justice Department or the Voting Division, but to the Department of Homeland Security, where Musk and Doge and Vote have installed an algorithm that determines whether you're legitimately right to vote or not. The algorithm is a fix. It'll knock 20 million people, 30 million people off the rolls, and they don't tell you. So, Mr. Lawrence...
0: Well, they should. Everyone, they should be bragging about it. 30 million... ineligible people, non-citizens, illegal aliens, will be removed from the voting rolls. Chuck Schumer's advertising it on Miz Now to their viewer.
20: Donald could show up at the same voting place he showed up every so often, shown his same ID. Sorry, you're not on the rolls anymore, sir. Well, what do I do about it? Next week, go to the Board of Elections. Trump knows he will lose the election. He said it. Because he has created such chaos and because we Democrats have shown what we're for, and the contrast between what we're for and he's for, and is such a contrast. And so he's got to fix it. We're not letting him do it.
0: So this is the projection, of course. Trump is trying to rig the election, says Chuck Schumer. It's Trump's the one who's fixing it. Trump is fixing it. This is the left's pattern. It's the left that removes Donald Trump from the ballot in Colorado and Maine. It's the left that tries to put this man in prison, takes his mugshot, broadcasts it to the world, thinks it's going to hurt him. It helps him in the end. It's hilarious. It's the left that does this. The left that tries to foreclose on your ability to find out what's actually going on. It's the left that deceives you about the text of legislation that all of us can read and that is widely popular. It's the left that will lie to you about the contents of Hunter Biden's laptop and tell you it's Russian disinformation. It's the left that will lie to you about the circumstances of the 2016 election, that President Trump won it fair and square, defeated one of the single most unpopular presidential candidates in American history. They say it was collusion with Russia. It's the left that will bring in illegal aliens by the tens of millions. Some might even say 30 million, 25 million perhaps, in order to pad the numbers in the Electoral College and congressional seats. It's the left that will stuff ballot boxes. It's the left that will take advantage of old people to ballot harvest in places like California. It's the left that will pay off homeless people on Skid Row to vote for Democrats like Karen Bass. It's the left that is subverting American elections. It's the left that has never led a never-ending attack on the rights of Black Americans to vote throughout the history of that party. It's the left. And so when Chuck Schumer gets on national television like, Donald Trump wants to fix the election, it's projection. It's misdirection. It's meant to keep you from looking at him and the party that's causing so much chaos in the country. The president's got a really important meeting today with these Republican senators. Let's hope they come to their senses. More ahead on The Vince Show.
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2: They want to tear down the Democratic establishment and reshape it in their own form.
15: Right, and reshape America as they do it, right? Because the two really foundational points of the Republican Party and Democrat Party, at least when I was growing up, is that we loved America. And when you talk to some of these candidates, they don't share those viewpoints. They don't support America. They don't support our allies.
2: Now, no, one of them said she wanted to dry her hands on the American flag.
15: She said she did dry her hands with the American flag.
21: And, you know, the people chanting in that video about Hakeem Jeffries, they're a bunch of cowards, because even Mamdani took his ball and went home when it came time to challenge Hakeem Jeffries. They stood down.
15: They're
21: they
15: cowards,
21: didn't even do
15: but
21: that.
15: But they're cowards who vote.
21: We'll
15: and
21: see how tough
15: the
21: they are
15: that's
21: when they want committees to
22: see
21: sit
22: how
21: on.
22: Tough they are.
15: There you go.
21: We'll see how tough they are when they want to sit on a committee.
15: They seem tougher than everyone
21: and
15: else.
21: And it's up to Hakeem Jeffries to decide which one.
2: You know, Tsar Nicholas probably thought that everything was great for a while. Thanks, y'all. Appreciate it.
15: Thanks, guys.
2: All right, President Trump on Capitol Hill right now.
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1: You know, this World Cup, Jim, I thought that I would see the United States playing all the time. I didn't realize how long it takes between games to finally get these guys back. Because
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1: They won last week Friday. 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
0: Turn it up so all the liberals around you finally hear some common sense. The Vince Show.
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0: Vince Colonnaise.

You see this thing about the left is always engaged in random conspiracy theories about Trump. Completely random. Completely. There was a there's a science outlet called Stat News, a decade of reporting from the frontiers of health and medicine. And they wrote a speculative piece this week about someone who had been given an experimental drug from a company called Eli Lilly. And this experimental drug apparently was given to a 79-year-old under the Compassionate Use Program. And so one person has access to this experimental drug. They're 70, they were 79 years old earlier this year, a man. And so guess what the left concluded? It's Trump. Trump has an experimental drug right now because he has some sort of devastating illness. That's what's going on, and that's why this is...

0: Yeah, Trump is dying, you see, and he's got this drug, and everybody's now speculating on the left all over Blusky that this is what's happening. And the White House yesterday had to knock all of this down and say, this is stupid. This is unserious, said Kush Desai, one of the spokesmen for the White House. This application was not for the president. But it hasn't stopped Ted Rue from suggesting that he's getting a special drug. Here he is today. He loves left-wing conspiracy theories.
1: Thank you, Chairman Aguilar. Inflation is up. Grocery prices are up. Utility costs are up. Housing prices are up. We have a bipartisan housing bill that both the Congress and Senate passed. There was supposed to be a big signing ceremony today in the Capitol. And then all of a sudden, Donald Trump decides he's not coming to sign the bill. Well, why is that? Did he wake up on the wrong side of the bed? Is he unable to stay awake today?
0: This is making
1: What's causing him to chicken out again? Is it Taco Wednesday? Or is it side effects from a drug? We don't know. This erratic behavior of the president is very concerning. He has trouble staying awake at multiple White House events.
0: He's just making things up.
1: And cabinet meetings. He has clearly some weakness in one of his arms. He's got swelling in his hands.
0: Dr. Rue.
1: The White House needs to come clean. What we know is his report saying that one person in America got this special new drug. It's a 79-year-old person who's very high profile. And this drug can only be given to someone under the compassionate use provision.
0: Yeah, and Ted Rue assumes it's Trump, even though the White House already said it wasn't. And statistically, it's impossible.
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5: President Trump on Capitol Hill. I'm Lisa Brady, Fox News, arriving less than an hour ago for a lunch meeting with Senate Republicans after scrapping a planned signing ceremony for a housing bill that passed Congress with broad support.
6: They were going to do this at the Capitol, then he was going to meet with these Senate Republicans. And the reason is that he said we have to pass the Save America Act first. They don't seem to have the votes to do that, and that's going to be an issue of contention. Republicans are trying to campaign on affordability. Pulling back on the housing bill may undercut those efforts.
5: Fox's Chad Pergram on the Hill. The Senate has tried and failed to advance versions of the Save America Act, a voter ID bill. On his way into the meeting, the president telling reporters,
7: every election's important. We're doing very well. They want a lot of communists to come in. I'm saying it a little bit
3: differently.
5: Pointing to last night's primary wins for Democratic Socialist candidates who ousted two House Democrats in New York primaries. New York City Mayor Zoran Mamdani, who backed three winning candidates in all, says voters want a new kind of politics, focusing, he says, on American workers. Republicans criticize campaign priorities, including abolishing ICE. A separate Trump push for election reform has been struck down by a federal judge in Boston, ruling that an executive order requiring proof of citizenship to register to vote would violate the separation of powers. The same judge had issued a preliminary injunction last year after a challenge from Democrat-led states. The president also telling reporters,
3: Iran is making very big concessions. We'll see.

0: called Forever Chemicals.
1: The Justice Department says chemical company Chemours will spend about $450 million on pollution control and relief programs and penalties to settle enforcement claims over the years-long illegal discharge of synthetic Forever Chemicals in New Jersey, North Carolina, and West Virginia. The settlement says Chemours violated the Federal Toxic Substances Control Act at facilities in those states and violated the Clean Water Act and state laws by discharging the chemicals known as PFAS into the Delaware, Cape Fear, and Ohio rivers. They're used to make products resistant to water, grease, and stains, and studies link them to harmful health effects through exposure. Chris Foster, Fox News.
0: More heat records are shattered in Europe, with Paris topping 105 degrees, southern England approaching 100.
2: The heat wave is exceptionally intense this early in the summer. It's already been compared to the August 2003 heat wave, when high temperatures caused 15,000 deaths. The UK is also feeling the heat for the next 2 days, with some schools closed and rail lines affected. Air conditioning is much less used in Europe compared to the U.S., and experts say Europe is the fastest warming continent in the world.
0: Fox's Greg Palcott in London. A woman who went to the New York Knicks parade to celebrate the team's long-awaited NBA championship is now out of a job after stealing an expensive souvenir.
3: There was plenty of joy, tears, and cheers for the players riding in the floats in front of well over a million people in the city's famed Canyon of Heroes. But one fan ended up with a pink slip from her employer, JP Morgan Chase, after emptying an orange and blue Knicks-themed city garbage pail onto the sidewalk, then walking away with the pail itself. The New York Post says 40-year-old Angie Baez was a DEI executive with JP Morgan Chase. Sources telling the paper the bank saw the video of the incident, which went viral, with the company spokesperson telling the Post the employee is no longer with the company.
0: Fox's CJ Papa. Stocks turning mixed. The S&P and the NASDAQ now in the red. I'm Lisa Brady, Fox News.
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7: Okay, 844-484-3872, 844-4-THE-USA. That's the way to join us today, from coast to coast, from sea to shining sea. We've got more breaking news. Some details are coming out from inside of this meeting between President Trump and these Republican senators right now. Now, this is, you know, take it for what it's worth. Ain't worth much, because this comes to us from Ms. Now. This is the psycho network that serves the left. But there's a reporter over there by the name of Michael Schnell. It's a female, Michael with a Y. And Michael says the following. Inside the Senate Republican.

0: Republican lunch with Trump. Senator Bill Cassidy, bitter Bill, Bill just got fired by the voters of Louisiana. Senator Bill Cassidy confronted President Trump over the Iran Memorandum of Understanding. A source familiar with the lunch conversation tells Ms. Now. Cassidy was yelling at Trump, the source said. The source says Trump also went after Senator Dave McCormick of Pennsylvania for missing yesterday's war powers vote, which was successful 48-50. This is the Senate trying to attack the president's ability to prosecute the war in Iran. Worth noting, says Michael, McCormick was with Trump at the Pennsylvania rally yesterday afternoon and that his vote would not have made a difference because Mitch McConnell was absent because for medical reasons, apparently. McConnell not at the work, not at the Senate. So, but this is the big takeaway here, not really the Dave McCormick thing as much as, okay, so Bill Cassidy is yelling at the president of the United States for trying to secure a peace in the Middle East. Just in case you're wondering to what extent do Republican senators all have their eye on the ball? Some of them still don't, despite the fact that Bill Cassidy was just taken to the woodshed by voters in Louisiana for having his eye off the ball. You think maybe he would learn some life lessons through that process. Nope. No, apparently he's yelling at the president. Again, take it with a massive grain of salt. This is a Ms. Now report. But we'll find out more soon enough about what was happening, what has been happening inside of that room. A Republican senator telling Fox that President Trump's meeting right now is, quote, lively. Lively. What? I know what that means. There are some pitched voices. There's some shouting going on, and I can't even imagine. Oh, man, I tell you what, Jim, I wish we could be there for it. I wish we could see the whole thing. I wish this was like one of those meetings with Chuck and Nancy. Remember the good old days when Chuck and Nancy would go over to the White House and President Trump would have the cameras inside the Oval Office as he read them the Riot Act? That would be wonderful. Well, again, we'll get more intel soon enough on this as the president has to deal with this garbage. He's been making a bunch of announcements, as he so often does, all over Truth Social about how he threw the brakes on this housing bill today that he was going to sign into law. He's like, yeah, I'm not doing that. We're getting the Save America Act first. That's what I want. This is driving Congress absolutely crazy today. But he's had some real doozies in the last 24 hours. He had 6 hours ago, he was writing about the fact that Dan Goldman just lost. You know, Dan Goldman up in New York, he lost to a full-blown anti-Semitic socialist. So Goldman is out. The party's revolution is coming for its own establishment figures. And here's what the president wrote. He goes, even though he tried unsuccessfully to prosecute me, and despite the fact that he is a major slimeball, I feel sorry for former Congressman Dan Goldman. He's wandering aimlessly, together with the former husband of the great Kellyanne Conway, through a large field of Democrat communists, trying so hard to find his way. A very sad finish for a man who has no clue and never did. President DJT. That's a touching message. Isn't that nice? That's a framer for Dan Goldman. He should print that out. See if the president will sign it for him. He probably will. You also heard him mention George Conway in there. George Conway, lunatic. Guy spends all of his time attacking President Trump, including when his wife, Kellyanne Conway, his former wife, was actually working for the president. Her lunatic husband was attacking President Trump nonstop. And he just lost his campaign. He got a whopping 6.07% of the vote in the Democrat primary in New York's 12th congressional district yesterday. So another embarrassing defeat for George Conway in his life. He fell over 30 points behind New York State Assemblyman Micah Lasher. And he had launched a bid in January, and he just got destroyed. He got utterly destroyed. And President Trump, it was merciless about this. He goes, wow, Mr. Kellyanne Conway, a Trump deranged loser at the highest level, is getting absolutely crushed in the primaries tonight. He wrote this, of course, last night. He'll end up at about 5% of the vote in a rather weak field of young and aggressive communists. No wonder his husband dumped him like a dog, the president wrote. This is a truly unattractive person, both inside and out. Have a nice life, George! Exclamation point. Yeah, I would advise you not to cross the president of the United States, unless you want this treatment on Truth Social. Again, I can't wait to see what he does with these Senate Republicans after he's done with them. Of course, we're working on getting you some insight from inside of the room too, over the days ahead. I'm going to find out what happened in that room with the president today. You know, they've been upset about a lot of things. A lot. In fact, John Thune was asked about his frustrations with the president. Tell me about your frustrations with the president. And here's what he said just in the last 24 hours.
1: Your frustrations with the president about how he handled FISA, about how he handled Jay Clayton, dealing with the fund for the rioters. Do you have to express to the president some of your frustration with him, the idea that he's been jerking the Senate around the past couple of weeks?
2: Look, we have very candid conversations. I am very direct with the president. I shoot straight with him and vice versa. And, we at times have differences of opinion. But I think the important thing is the issues that really matter to the future of this country and to the American people, we have been united on. And we continue as we move forward to look for those opportunities where this team can pull together, House, Senate, and President and his team in the White House, on issues that are going to make this country safer and stronger and more prosperous. And so the conversations that we have about those issues are regular. And yes, and sometimes we have differences of opinion, but the one thing that we all agree on is we have an alignment of incentives. And as I said before, that's to keep the country safe, to put more money in the pockets of the American people, and to give them better opportunities to get ahead.
0: Notice that list of things, that series he shared with you at the end, did not include the words election integrity. Never came up. We're aligned on the things that really matter. How patronizing is that? On the small stuff, we've got some divisions of opinion. But on the stuff that really matters, we're on the same page. Hello, the Save America Act is the thing that really matters. Election integrity really matters. Let's pretend for a moment that John Thune has been pushing aggressively behind the scenes for this. Why wouldn't he just say that? You know, every day I'm asking for status updates from our conference. I want to know what's going on, why this isn't passed yet. I'm fighting very aggressively for this. In fact, as we enter into the next year, in the event that we don't get the Save America Act passed this year, I'm going to need some backup in the United States Senate so we can make it priority one in the new Congress. You know what I mean? You would think that that's what he would do. Like, he would be making his pitch right now for why he should continue to be the leader of the Senate Republicans, regardless of the outcome. He's not even doing that. He's not even attempting to. On the stuff that really matters, we're in alignment. But the little stuff, you know, like implicitly, the Save America Act, not really. There's some differences of opinion. We have candid conversations. That's a euphemism for I'm constantly telling him to stop. Stop it. But the president treats him nicely. So now these guys are battling it out. It's a lively conversation, reportedly, behind closed doors right now at this Senate lunch. And they're mad at the president for a bunch of reasons. So the Save America Act, that's one. They hate election integrity, apparently. Idiots. They also hate that the president tried to establish, his administration did, the DOJ, the Anti-Weaponization Fund. Do you remember that story? The $1.776 billion fund for Americans who've been hurt by their own government. Remember, it was Senate Republicans who threw a crap fit over it. They went ballistic. How can you take care of American citizens? Never mind the fact that these senators, a bunch of them, voted to give themselves $500,000 each because the government spied on their communications. That didn't come to pass because the House stopped it. But the Senate was all for it. Oh, we need damages. We need damages when the government abuses us. What about the American people? A simple fund, $1.776 billion, and you go ballistic over it. What else are they upset about? They're upset that the president wants security funding for the East Wing of the White House, that he's trying to build a state-of-the-art presidential bunker and medical facility to protect the executive branch of the government. That you're going crazy over that? They're upset about a lot. They're upset that John Cornyn just got fired. They're upset that Bill Cassidy just got fired. They're upset that Tom Alina was about to be fired. They're upset about all of that. They're upset about this guy, Bill Pulte. the acting director of national intelligence. Man, they're really upset about him. Why are they so upset about him? What's the problem with Bill Pulte? Bill Pulte, whose job it is to clean up the intel community, to fire people. You ready for an update on what Bill Pulte's up to? I've got one for you. Very positive signs from Bill Pulte. Stand by. So much more to get to all ahead on The Vince Show.
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0: More reports that apparently it's chaos right now in the Republican meeting with the President of the United States at the Senate. And apparently President Trump and Bill Cassidy are going at it. I've got whatever details are emerging all ahead coming up on the Vince Show. Hey, it's funny how sleep actually changes as you get older. 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
3: Vince Colonnaise.

0: Yeah, the summary here, this is from a Semaphore reporter, Burgess Everett, who says that the, quote, the Senate GOP meeting with Trump is not going well. A total cluster, one person said. Trump is mad about the War Powers Resolution passing yesterday, and he and Cassidy are going after each other. Okay, so now multiple reporters claiming that they've got sources inside the room who are relaying that Bill Cassidy is causing a stink in the room, and the president is not suffering it. So those two are going at each other. I think some good can come of this, Jim. I realize that it's not good that these Senate Republicans continue to be stubborn and to not do the bare minimum for us. What is good is that the president is going to be out of to give. He's gonna leave this room, and he's just gonna open fire. Don't you think? We'll see. I kind of get the feeling that that's what we're going to see, but hold tight for that. I told you about Bill Pulte. He's over at the Director of National Intelligence right now, the acting director. And this is another cause for the Republicans, the establishment Republicans in the Senate, to be upset. But he's already apparently firing a lot of people. Did you know that he's already taken 50 people out of their jobs? You know about this? CBS reports over 50 people have already lost their jobs under Bill Pulte as Director of National Intelligence. Now, not everybody is entirely without a job. He fired 6 people, and he sent 45 of them back to their home agencies. You know, in the Office of Director of National Intelligence, they have a lot of these people are on loan from other agencies. Like, for instance, the CIA, they'll send people to work in the Director of National Intelligence's office. Bill Pulte's just getting rid of them, just throwing them out. Just over 50 career and political intelligence staff at the Office of DNI have been removed from their roles since Bill Pulte became the agency's acting director on Friday. 6 career and political intelligence staff were terminated, and 45 were sent back to their home agencies, according to 3 sources familiar with the personnel moves. Among those who was pushed out was William Ruger, cool name, the deputy director of national intelligence for mission integration. Sources with direct knowledge told CBS. Ruger was placed on administrative leave, 2 of the sources said. He led, quote, the IC's collaborative integration efforts and primary intelligence support to policymakers through the presidential's daily brief and the National Intelligence Council, according to the agency's website. Oh, so that's a pretty important job. He's a traffic cop for what kind of intel actually makes it to the president of the United States, if he's involved in the presidential daily brief. Pulte has been asking deputies and other directors for suggestions about cuts. Some of the ODNI deputies pushed for more cuts, but Pulte said that the 51 was enough for now, one of the sources said. One source characterized the cuts as thoughtful and methodical. No staffers have been removed from the counterterrorism group. No further firings are planned for now, 2 of the sources said. CBS reports that hundreds of staff were fired last year by former Director of National Intelligence Tulsi Gabbard, God bless her, who stepped down last week. Last year's planned downsizing sought to bring the office's headcount from 2,000 to around 1,300. The president is pushing for further cuts, and that's what he's ordering Bill Pulte to carry out. So that's good. He's underway. Some very good things. And it was last week that President Trump had nominated a guy called Jake Clayton to take the job, but then the Senate started sprinting it. These Senate Republicans were like, we can't have Bill do this. We can't have Bill do this. You know something? Well, I hope Bill does this for a long time. I hope Bill does this for a very long time, because there is it is deeply suspicious that you were trying to get this guy out of there in no time. And here he is, just a day or so on the job, already firing a bunch of people. And you know the other mandate he has is elections. President Trump wants all of the government secrets about the state of our elections to be released. And he said Bill's the guy to do it. Boy, I think we have another theme, Jim. Senate Republicans constantly fighting back against credible elections. We got to clean this up. President Trump is currently attempting to do that very thing. More ahead on The Vince Show.
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4: I'm John Saucier's New York City seeing a Democratic Socialist sweep with three candidates endorsed by Mayor Zoran Mamdani winning primary contests yesterday. The mayor reacting to the election results today while participating in an event in the Bronx.
5: What I see these results as a reflection of are the fact that New Yorkers are hungry for a new kind of politics. They are hungry for a politics that understands working people should be at the heart of it.
4: House Speaker Mike Johnson calls these wins a wake-up call.
6: These are the times that Reagan was warning about. He was warning about communism overseas. Now it is on our own shores. And it is a very serious time, and every American needs to wake up and understand a threat.
4: None of these three candidates call themselves communists. Two are members of the Democratic Socialists of America. House Minority Leader Hakeem Jeffries says their victories will not reshape the House Democratic Caucus or what it's focused on. 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
1: 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And let's hear what you have to say. The Vince Show.
0: You watching any of this World Cup at all, Jim? A little bit?
10: I am.
0: Yeah?
10: Yes.
0: You know, we've got another game coming up. The United States this week is coming up. Was it on Friday? We've got a game?
10: Thursday.
0: And, was it Thursday? Okay, cool. Well, I'll check that out. I like America. Big fan of America.
10: Against Turkey.
0: Is it? And we're still calling it Turkey, right? We're not changing it to Turkey, yay.
10: No, we're not.
0: Why would I say yay about Turkey? I like America.
10: Yes.
0: it's funny. Yesterday, I went out to a bar for dinner. Because I'm a drunk, obviously. No, I went. My wife was out with a friend for dinner, and my darling daughter is off at a wonderful camp right now. So I decided to go to dinner last night. I was like, oh, where am I going to go? I grabbed a pizza and a beer, and I was like, that's a perfect way to spend. What was it? Tuesday night. Tuesday night, I got a pizza and a beer. I'm sitting at this bar. I'm watching this England versus Ghana game. Now, I don't watch soccer often enough to know precisely how this is all supposed to operate. But my impression was, aren't the English, like, really into soccer? Like, really, really into soccer. That's their thing. So much so, they have an entirely different name for the sport. They're trying to force the rest of us to use it. And I'm watching this, and they're playing Ghana, and I thought, isn't England supposed to destroy Ghana? What happened? So the game goes for 90 minutes, and it ends as the Brits say, nil-nil? 0-0? What? Am I wrong about this, Jim? Isn't England supposed to have its way with Ghana, or is Ghana just like an extraordinarily good soccer team? What was I watching?
10: No, England should have dominated.
0: That's what I thought. I saw the France-Iraq game the other day with Mbappe. That guy's good. That guy's really good. Mbappe.
10: He's super.
0: He was really good. And in fact, he was like just toying with everybody on the field. He was taking trick shots. He was just like, let me see if I can make this one, like from halfway across the field. And they were just letting him do whatever he wants. That's what I thought England versus Ghana was going to be, but no. Anyway, that's your soccer update for the week. 0-0. It's very frustrating. A match, they call it a match. It goes for 90 minutes, not a single score.
10: Sort of. I mean, they kind of just decide when it ends, don't they? You know,
0: that's the other thing.
10: We're just going to add 3 minutes, 6 minutes, whatever.
0: Allison said that to me the other day. The game was supposed to be over. I think it was the France game or something. And I was like, yeah, it's not over yet. Like, you see that little plus sign? That's generically when it's going to end. It's in that vicinity, and there's going to be another 5 or 6 minutes of this. She's like, what? That's how? Yeah. I was like, I don't. You would have thought they would have come up with a system so you could actually know when the end of the game is, but no, it'll just keep going. Whatever. But anyway, we're rooting on the United States of America. People keep telling me there's no chance. They can't win. Well, whatever. America's history is defying the odds. So let's see what we can do. I'm rooting on the great men's team playing in this World Cup. And I just saw that the president is going to be a part of the presentation ceremony for the World Cup trophy now. That's been officially announced. You see that, Jim? That the president is going to be a part of it, which I'm not shocked by because he's really excited about these big sporting events and being a part of them, which is a tremendous amount of fun. We've got the Olympics coming up. We've got the World Cup, America 250. I am really happy to have a great master of ceremonies to watch over all of that in the president of the United States. So that's pretty cool to see. Speaking of the president, he did just leave that meeting with the Senate Republicans. Now, this is, again, remember, all of the reporting from inside of the room is chaos. The Bill Cassidy screaming at President Trump, reading him the riot act, going after these Senate Republicans. So now let's get the summary directly from the president himself. What does he have to say about the lively meeting he just left?
11: A really great meeting, and we're very proud of the party. We like our leader. We like everybody really in the room. I don't like a few people, but that's okay. I think you know who they are. But I'll give you that information someday. But for the most part, we have a really well unified party. And
0: there's some people I don't like. Maybe I'll give you that information someday. All right, you want some of the atmospherics? I'll tell you who's in the frame. So standing next to the president of the United States, to his right, you've got Rick Scott. He's the Florida Republican senator who invited President Trump to this meeting in the first place. So there's Rick Scott. Right to Rick Scott's right shoulder, Mike Lee. So Mike Lee and Rick Scott standing alongside the president. To his left, actually, this makes a lot of sense, just in terms of describing everything. To the president's left, John Barrasso, the majority whip, standing next to him. And then John Thune standing next to Barrasso. That's appropriate. So all these guys come out with the president. President says some nice things. Well, you know, it was good. It was a good meeting. We have great Republicans. I don't like a few people, but I'll tell you about that someday. I don't think someday is far away, by the way. I think someday could be today. I think someday is probably going to be on Truth Social. I would venture a guess. But the president just squared off with these guys. And apparently Bill Cassidy's freak out had a lot to do with Iran. Andrew Desiderio is a punch bowl reporter. We've cited him before. He does a lot of reporting for the establishment guys. And he says Trump and Cassidy just went at each other over Iran during the Senate Republican lunch, per a source in the room. Trump was interrupting Cassidy as Cassidy was calling the war a blunder, interrupt. I love the construction of this. Other senators tried to jump in, but Cassidy and Trump kept going back and forth, the source said. So Cassidy was throwing a fit. He's accusing Trump of all sorts of nonsense. I guarantee it. And the reality is with this Iran stuff, we've gotten a lot of updates on it. And it's just everyone just needs to settle the hell down. We don't have a deal with Iran. We have a memorandum of understanding. They're negotiating a deal. The president's working on it. He's got Vice President Vance working on it. Marco Rubio, just the Secretary of State, just spoke about it yesterday and today, for that matter, and said people should read the MOU. Just read it. He's telling people to calm down and read the actual language because it does things like prevent Iran from funding terror proxies. Listen to Marco Rubio.
12: Concerns to allies here in the region.
13: Well, that most certainly will come up in these conversations. And there are items outside the MOU that are certainly going to be covered, but that's one that will have to be covered. It'll be discussed. I think a careful reading of the MOU will see that when you talk about, for example, a complete and end of hostilities in the entire region, well, that's not possible. You can't have the end of hostilities and conflicts in the region as long as Iranian proxies are launching missiles and drones from Iraq and are participating in terrorism like Hamas did and like Hezbollah did. So I do think it's covered by the MOU. And it is an issue that will be gotten to at the appropriate time in these negotiations.
0: It's covered. It's covered. So all the worrying, all the attacking the president over this, Marco Rubio is telling people, calm down. This is addressed. And we don't trust words. We don't even trust the Iranians at all. We trust actions. Rubio was asked about the fact that the Iranians want to charge tolls in the Strait of Hormuz. He goes, that's not happening. It's not happening. We're going to make sure it doesn't happen.
14: About Hormuz, if possible, can the U.S. and allies, can they guarantee navigation, freedom of navigation in the state?
13: Well, that's the law. It's an international waterway. No country is allowed to charge tolls or fees on an international waterway. That's existing international law. That's the way it is in international waterways all over the world, and that's the way we expect it'll be here. So I don't think we have anybody to convince around here in that regard. I think all the countries in this region would agree with us.
0: Marco Rubio just made further remarks on this subject. He was asked about this. He goes, look, if Iran is ready to make an actual deal, we'll be open to that. But note, we don't have a deal with Iran. Anybody who says we have a deal is misleading you. That's not what this is. We're in a negotiating phase to see if we can get one. Here's Secretary Rubio a moment ago.
15: Is that sort of, in any way, shape, or form, complicating this negotiation?
13: No. No. What the president has stated is very clear. We expect them to keep their... They want to get into a negotiation, we'll do a negotiation. If they make commitments at the negotiation, they need to keep them. If they don't keep them, the president has multiple options at his disposal. That includes sanctions and includes other things. So I think the president's been clear.
0: Like dropping bombs on their forehead. Remember the president saying that?
13: If we're going to get a deal, it has to be a real deal and it has to be a good deal. If Iran wants to make a good and real deal, the United States is open to that. If they're not, then of course the president has options. We want this to work out. We hope it works out. But if it doesn't, the president knows what his options are. And I'm not, that's all I'll say about it right now.
0: J.D. Vance has been saying this over and over. Over and freaking over again. Yeah, some skulls are too thick to penetrate. As Marco Rubio's trying, he's trying. He was asked today about whether or not there's enough unity within Iran in order for this to be successful, because you got a lot of terrorists there, extremist forces. And he just said, look, I can't tell you what their internal structures are. It doesn't even matter. It's all about action.
16: Is more reasonable than the one that preceded it? Are they easier to deal with? And are they unified now? Are they providing unified?
17: Well, I'm not going to comment on their internal structures and whether they're unified or not unified, because it doesn't matter. What matters is what they do or they don't do. They either do the things they claim and agreed to do, or they don't. And if they do it, then great, we'll keep moving forward. And if they don't, the president's been clear about what's going to happen and what could happen.
0: Is that clear enough? I don't know. Where's the confusing part in all of this? I don't think that's confusing at all. Secretary Rubio, very clear about this. J.D. Vance, very clear about all this. The president of the United States, very clear. In fact, the president yesterday was responding to Ted Cruz's criticisms, which, of course, emanate from his presidential ambitions, which is why he's picking this moment to attack the president, trying to create some division in terms of the public perception. So he's like, hey, pick something different. Don't go with the Trump people anymore. Go with a different path. Here's President Trump responding to this yesterday and saying, it's time for the people who are being critical of me to get educated on what the hell I'm even doing.
16: What will you say to allies of yours like Senator Cruz, who's been critical of the Iran?
18: Well, I think anybody that's been critical of it has to be educated, even if they're friends of mine.
16: Awesome.
18: Because we have Iran in a position that nobody's ever had. This should have been done for 47 years by other presidents. And we have Iran in a position where their military has been totally wiped out, their leadership has been wiped out, their radar has been wiped out, everything's been wiped out. They have not a good negotiating position. But despite that, and money that will be taken out of Iran is going to go to our farmers to give corn, soybeans, wheat to Iran, because they have a hunger problem. They have a food problem. They have a medicine problem. They got a lot of problems. And they have an inflation. Their inflation now just hit 300%. So they have a lot of problems.
0: They have a lot of problems. Jim, there was a post that went up from a guy. I've interviewed him before. I like this guy. His name is Misfit Patriot. Are you familiar with him on X? You ever see him before? We had him on the podcast some time ago. Misfit Patriot put this up yesterday. Or 2 days ago, put this up 2 days ago. And I think it summarizes things pretty nicely. And this is a point that I've been making over and over. He writes, unless you truly believe that Trump spent the past 40 years saying Iran can't have a nuclear weapon and then bombed the bleep out of them for 3 months and then destroyed all their enrichment sites and killed every one of their leaders and then killed their replacements and then killed their replacements' replacements and destroyed their Navy and their Air Force and took over the Strait of Hormuz and threatened to take out Karg Island if they didn't come to the table, just so he can make a deal that helps the IRGC continue doing all of the bleep that made him go Don Wick on them, then you have nothing to worry about. It's perfectly reasonable not to trust the Iranian terrorist regime honoring any deal they make with the United States. It is not reasonable to start attacking the administration unless you truly believe Trump felt the same as you do for over 4 decades and all of a sudden turned into Obama overnight. Let the man cook. He's totally right. Let the man cook. And they're being clever about this. They're being very clever. From even before we read the MOU, you knew this was the arrangement. They get nothing unless they give us everything we demand. The president's always had that. No dust, no deal. No dust, no dollars. Trust in Trump. More ahead on The Vince Show.
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0: Okay, I've got more from the president's lively meeting with Republican senators coming up in just a moment. Apparently, Bill Cassidy started just to get downright disrespectful with the president. Stopped calling him Mr. President during all of this. 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
1: Vince Colonnaise.

0: So Bitter Bill's going with brother to refer to the President of the United States as he's standing there giving them the time of day. And here's the president, a little bit more information from him as he was standing alongside Mike Lee, Rick Scott, John Barrasso, and John Thune. Here he goes.
1: Party. And I said it very strongly. We have the hottest country anywhere in the world. We're the most powerful. We're the smartest. We're the most respected. 2 years ago, we were a laughingstock all over the world. We had a terrible group of people representing us. Every leader, I just left G7. Every leader, and we had a lot of people in addition to G7, as you know, came. Everyone said, what we've done in a year and a half is a miracle. We have the hottest country in the world, and we want to keep it that way. We have more factories being built right now than we have at any point, at any time in the history of our country. And all of those factories are opening up soon. It's all jobs. And our job numbers are incredible anyway. I see that oil just broke the $70 number. Who would have thought that was going to happen? And that's during a war. And Iran is being very nice. They're agreeing to everything that I want. And they have to. Otherwise, we just go back and do what we have to do. Thank you very much.
0: There's some more reporting coming. Roger Marshall, Senator Roger Marshall, apparently indicating that President Trump did spend most of this lunch with these Republicans pushing the Save America Act. Senator Marshall, according to a reporter from Politico, a Semaphore now, Burgess Everett is his name, he said Trump spent most of the time touting Save America Act. He said Trump is very disappointed with the War Powers vote, and it was not a good discussion between Trump and Cassidy. Marshall saying, quote, sometimes two guys just have to get it off their chest. And another reporter indicating that Cassidy came in guns blazing. He did stop calling Trump Mr. President, referred to him as brother. The president was repeating what he said on social media about the housing bill, the Save America Act, and the filibuster. The claim is that nobody pushed back on him when he was saying it, when he was talking about that. It was just Bill Cassidy raging at him about Iran. Boy, it's unbelievable. It's just really unbelievable. We are seeking to get some inside information on this too, and we'll share it with you as we get it. As always, I can't keep secrets from you. I've got to tell you exactly what's going on. I'll do it again tomorrow on the Vince Show. And you know where else I can do it? On the podcast. Check out the Vince podcast, rumble.com/Vince. Join that big old audience. We'd love to have you there too. See you tomorrow.
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5: A show of unity on Capitol Hill. I'm Lisa Brady, Fox News.
1: For the most part, we have a really well-unified party, and I said it very strongly. We have the hottest country anywhere in the world.
5: President Trump, a short time ago, alongside the Senate Majority Leader, after a lunch meeting with Senate Republicans on a variety of topics, including Iran, a day after four GOP senators voted in favor of a War Powers Resolution, a rebuke of military action without congressional approval. The president pointing to U.S. oil prices falling below $71 a barrel.
1: And Iran is being very nice. They're agreeing to everything that I want. And they have to. Otherwise, we just go back and do what we have to do.
5: Before the meeting, the president was supposed to sign a bipartisan housing bill into law, but canceled that, posting that a voter ID bill has to pass first. Various versions of the Save America Act have already failed to advance in the Senate. The president has pushed to include other provisions not related to voting. Earlier today, a federal judge blocked a Trump executive order on election reform that included proof of citizenship to register to vote. New York sending a message to Washington with socialist candidates ousting two House Democrats in yesterday's primaries.
1: The people that they're pushing are communists, and this country is not going to have communists.
5: The president says every election is important. House Speaker Mike Johnson.
6: There are many Mamdanis popping up all around the country. It is a dangerous thing. This is not a joke. We're in a fight right now to save the republic. And every American needs to take this seriously. You need to wake up.
5: Referring to New York City Mayor Zoran Mamdani after he backed three winning candidates whose campaign calls included abolishing ICE and free Palestine. Mamdani says their focus is on American workers. The Texas summer camp where 27 young girls and counselors died in flooding last year files for bankruptcy. Camp Mystic had already delayed plans to reopen and faces lawsuits in addition to ongoing investigations. America is listening to Fox News.
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0: reports of injuries.
1: The U.S. Geological Survey revealing the magnitude 5.6 earthquake struck north of Ukiah, California, in Redwood Valley just after 8 a.m. local time, noting it had a 5-mile depth and triggered several aftershocks. The initial quake setting off the My Shake alert system, with folks roughly 100 miles south in and around San Jose getting the notifications. There have been reports of power outages and people feeling the shaking in Sacramento and Carson City, Nevada. California Governor Gavin Newsom's office says he's closely coordinating with emergency officials and assessing potential impacts and damage.
0: Fox's Kristen Goodwin. The National Taxpayer Advocate says the IRS did better than expected in issuing refunds during tax season this year, despite cuts to its workforce with improved technology helping. However, a new report from the IRS watchdog says taxpayers who needed human help were left behind, especially if they needed help on the phone. An hour to the close on Wall Street, a rally for the Dow up 248 points. The S&P and the NASDAQ are falling. I'm Lisa Brady, Fox News.
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3: 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He's been published on The Hill and at yellowhammernews.com. You've seen him on Newsmax TV, so yeah, he knows something about controversy. It's The Daily Controversy with Christopher Reeve.
4: You're listening to Daily Controversy. We got a lot of great news today. Not so much for New York. New York's gone straight to hell. Mandami's three candidates who are all communist. I mean, they are not in any way even like normal liberal Democrat. They dominated. It was unbelievable. There's a Claire Valdez lady. She won. And then there's another lady that's kind of, her name's kind of hard to pronounce. And then Dan Goldman, who is like a very powerful Democrat. He also lost. And the head of the Hispanic caucus in the House lost. And let me give you an example of what these three Democrats believe, okay? Now, look, any Democrat's pretty much a socialist, but these people, it's not just that they're socialist, they truly hate America, like with a passion. One of the women that won her primary, which, I mean, these are deep blue seats, so she's probably going to win, because Republicans just don't play in these areas. She said she wipes herself with the American flag. That's one. They also believe not just in ending ICE. That's bad enough, because what do you do with the, if you, even if you wanted to say like we should only deport people that are criminals? No. All of them agree we shouldn't deport anyone. They want completely open borders. They want the end of all prisons, and this is all three of them, by the way. So no prisons. So basically, what do you do when someone murders someone? They're like, well, it's about harm reduction, and we just don't think putting people in jail.

0: jail is helps them. I'm like, well, it might help them not murder like another person. These people are nuts. I mean, they're all nuts. So, I mean, the Republicans is great for us this cycle, probably great for us the next two cycles. They're going to get pounded into the ground. I get a little worried, though, when one of the major parties gets taken over by these people that, I mean, their big thing is they all hate Israel for some reason, is even though, like, the amount of American politics that the amount of times that you or I would interact with Israel policy in our lives is going to be almost nil. Like, that's the big thing for these people. And Dan Goldman, the super liberal guy in New York City who just got destroyed, his thing was he didn't want to say Israel committed genocide. Like, he said all kinds of negative things about Israel, and his voting record wasn't very positive for Israel. He just would not accuse Israel of genocide because there was no genocide. It's the stupidest thing ever. He lost. He lost by 30 points. And Dan Goldman also, he was the guy that led one of the impeachments against Trump. He's super, super communist. He's very arrogant. I'm kind of glad he lost, but, I mean, I don't really want communists in Congress. One of the things where people aren't really seeing how this matters, because probably it'll help us keep the House, and I think it will, these people. The damaging thing, though, is you're letting radical Islamists get access to classified material. Do you really think they're going to just, like, what do you think the risk is that person's likely to give our secrets to, I don't know, Hamas or Hezbollah? I think it's pretty high. And they're going to say, oh, no, we take the same oath as everyone. Yeah, right. Like, so do the Somalis take the same citizenship oath, but, you know, I was a group of, what, 50 to 70,000 of them stole $9 billion in fraud. 88% of them are getting welfare. The full employment in that community is basically, what, 10 to 20%? I mean, they take oaths. Oaths don't mean anything. If you're not assimilating to our country, it doesn't matter. So that's going to affect us for a long time. But in the short term, it'll be good for us, because we're going to use the statements that these communists make, and we're going to use it to run against all the Democrats. We're going to paint all the Democrats with these statements. RNC actually has a really good plan that we're going to put all their radical trans activism. I mean, it really is a smart thing. Even if some of the, because here's the thing, the more establishment Democrats, because again, they're all socialists, the establishment Democrats, they can't attack these leftists too much, because they know if they attack the leftist, then they might not come out and vote for them in tight elections. So it puts the Democrats in an area where we can attack them, and they can't really defend themselves, which is awesome. They might just say something, well, you know, I never said that. That was a different election, and every state's different. That's as much as they can defend themselves. But to, like, the average normie voter, they're going to think, well, why don't you just, like, do you think we should get rid of all prisons? I don't want murderers and rapists out on the streets. Like, people, again, it's going to be really difficult for them to, I guess, downplay it. It does show that Mandami, the communist, it has quite a bit of political power. And Hakeem Jeffries, who I don't know if he's going to be, even if the Democrats take the House, I don't know if he would be Speaker, mainly because a lot of these leftists that are winning have no intention of voting for him. And if the Democrats did take the House, they'd take it by, what, one or two seats, maybe three. There is no way the Mandami types are going to be voting for Jeffries, meaning they're going to have to find some compromise candidate that's to the left of Hakeem Jeffries, who's one of the top 10 most liberal people in Congress. So who are you going to find? But the problem is then there are a couple not communist Democrats. I mean, there's probably like 6 to 10 of them in the House that, I mean, they're all horrible. Don't get me wrong. But, like, there's some that they don't technically hate the country with everything they have. I don't think they're going to vote for somebody that's on the far left. But you know what I've noticed, too, is, like, the Jewish Democrats are just shocked. How could this happen? And here's the problem. They tolerated this pro-Islamism in their party because it helped them win some elections, helped them in Michigan, helped them in New York, helped them all these places. And a lot of these left-wing Democrat Jewish politicians, even though they were being told from the conservative Jews, like, you know, Ben Shapiro's and others, like, if you bring in 20 million people, a lot of them from the third world, they're going to bring in radical anti-Semitism, and they're going to bring that in a way that you're not going to be able to control. And they're like, they didn't believe it, but now I think now they do, but it's too late. Dan Goldman, one of the top, one of the most powerful Democrats in the House, again, he barely got, what, 35% of the vote, 40% of the vote? And he'd won his primary with, what, 80 to 90% of the vote every other time. He's gone. He's absolutely gone. And here's another thing that happened. There's a coffee, I guess it's like one of those like boutique coffee places in New York City, Poetica, and apparently have really good coffee. But Dan Goldman, who again is the most one of the most liberal guys in the House, has literally done nothing to help Israel. None. And now he hasn't voted to say that they're like should be destroyed, or but they said you're not allowed in here. So there's this coffee shop where they will not serve you if you in any way are not for the destruction of the of Israel. And they even, like, I think some anti-Semites even went after this guy. Again, this guy is radical left. I mean, he's not a communist left, but he's radical left. And this is, you know, New York City has the largest Jewish population in the world outside, I think, of Tel Aviv. And so I think the liberal Jews are going to have to realize, like, look, the Democratic Party is not going, you're not going to be, you don't have a home here anymore. There is zero chance that the Democratic Party in its pro-Islamist state is going to ever nominate somebody that is Jewish for vice president or president. That's just a fact. It's very, it's also like people like Josh Shapiro, and he's pretty liberal. I mean, he has a Republican Senate in Pennsylvania, and they keep him from doing radical left stuff, basically. So, and he takes the credit. But the thing is, the only reason he's doing a somewhat good job is because the attorney general in Pennsylvania is super right wing. The Senate is very right wing. The House is slightly Democrat. So, yeah, it looks like he's doing great. But if it was a Democrat, you know, Congress, state Congress, he would be no different than, say, a Gavin Newsom. But regardless, it's just a very interesting time because Jewish Americans have always been lean heavily Democrat. And I'd like to hope that they're going to bring that a lot of those that lean Democrat are going to come over to the Republican Party. Not to say that we don't have some people on the right. It's a few and far between, but there are some people that are very anti-Semitic. But some of those people have left the party. For example, Tucker Carlson, who said Sharia law was great, and even went to TPUSA and said, you know, we don't need to be going after, I guess, Islamism or Islam or something like that. And then he talked about how Sharia law is so much better. It's so much more organized. And I was like, geez, what happened to this dude? This guy used to be great. So we got a couple people like that, but the main party is not like that. The main party is certainly not anything like that. The Democratic Party is just, it's dangerous. They are a very dangerous party. They're incredibly anti-Israel, but more than that, they're anti-American. I mean, these people say they wipe their face with the American flag, the prison should be abolished. Like, it's psychotic. Imagine what the world would look like, or what America would look like, if every criminal was released from every prison. That if these people got into power, that's what they would do. That's absolutely what they would do, and that would be nothing but chaos. It would be chaos and anarchy and all this other stuff. And it's funny, they were like, we need to put these conservatives in jail. I'm like, well, how are you even going to put us in jail if you abolish all prisons? Right? Like, that's what I don't get. Like, they want to go after conservatives for free speech stuff. We're going to put you in jail. But at the same time, they want to abolish jails. I'm like, well, if you abolish jails, then we could basically do whatever we want and you can't do anything about it. Right. But that's the thing that makes me go, that doesn't make sense to me. So they want to abolish prisons. Check. But then they want to make it illegal to own guns. Check. OK. But if there's no consequences to us for owning guns and we can't go to jail, we're not going to stop owning guns. Like, that's the thing on our side. Like, we're going to own more guns because basically there's nothing the Democrats could threaten us with. That would actually end up being, you can get whatever gun you want because there's no prison, there's no check. So, I mean, it would be anarchy, but under that anarchy, I guarantee you the people, the well-armed conservatives would do much better than the crazy liberals. So It's these people are insane. I don't really know how else to put it. It's insane to vote for a Democrat as dog catcher at this point in the country. The party's going to have to do what they did in 92 and pivot. They're going to have to pivot away from the radical left to go towards the center. But that's never going to happen because only 29% of Democrats say they have any pride in this country. 71% of Democrats have no pride and are ashamed of the country. And if that's the case, like, shouldn't we do a program where we can have these people deported to Europe or something? I think, like, we can pay for it. I'd be happy paying more taxes. Well, let's just get them out of here. If they hate this country, there are so many other countries that they could contribute to. Maybe Canada or something. That's too close to us. Maybe we need some place that's like an ocean away. So we'll figure that out soon. All right, let's take a quick break. We'll be right back.
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You're listening to Daily Controversy. There was supposed to be a signing of a housing bill today, which kind of a mediocre bill, I'll be honest with you. I mean, it does some good things, but it's not. Is it going to change prices in any way, like long term or short term? I don't think so. It has some good policy things that I think are just good to do. But Trump decided to declare a national emergency today and demand housing bill overhaul be scrapped in order to push the SAVE Act. And he is not kidding. Look, the SAVE America Act is literally this. You got to have voter ID and you have to be an American citizen to vote. And it's super easy to prove. I mean, first of all, you can, if you don't have your birth certificate, whenever you're registering, you can get two people to, I think, to sign an affidavit that are there with you. I mean, there's a lot of things you can do, and they'll check it out afterwards, but you better not lie about it, because then that's, you know, you're going to jail. But it basically ensures that, yeah, everybody gets to vote if you're an American citizen. I think that we ought to have some requirement where you can pass, like, an eighth grade civics exam. Like, everyone should have to take it. And if you can't do that, then no. And also, if you've never produced anything, you've never contributed to the economy in any way, I don't think it's fair that you have the same voice that somebody that's, I don't know, served overseas in combat, like, has given so much for our country, versus, like, a Somalian who has gamed the system and never earned a dollar, paid a dollar in taxes. We have to do something to change this. I mean, I've been saying this for years. I don't think it's going to change. People get freaked out about it. But we, at a minimum, we should be able to do this. The moderate thing is, all right, let's put it here. You have to have an ID just so to make sure we know who you are. When you register one time, we have to know you're an American citizen. Easiest thing in the world to do. Everything the Democrat says that, you know, it's going to be hard is a lie. It says here from Fox, President Donald Trump announced a last-minute cancellation of the signing of the 21st Century Road to Housing Act, which is kind of useless. Today's housing news conference, the signing is hereby canceled until such a time we pass the desperately needed Save America Act, which I consider to be a national emergency. Thank you for your attention to this matter. House lawmakers passed the Housing Act by 358-32 on Tuesday, reflecting widespread agreement on the need to help Americans facing housing affordability challenges. The bill seeks to expand the supply of homes and will lower costs while also giving individual buyers a leg up by banning large institutional investors from purchasing homes. Earlier Wednesday morning, Trump called the act an Elizabeth Pocahontas Warren-centric housing bill, writing it of minor importance, like compared to Pfizer or other things. Trump still attended a previously planned GOP Senate luncheon, where he was set to sign the bill. While walking into the lunch, Trump was asked by a member of the press if the election legislation was more important than housing. Every election is important. We're doing very well. They want a lot of communists to come in. I'm saying it a little bit differently. It basically doesn't want these. But the people that they're pushing on us are communists. This country is not going to have communists like Zoran Mamdani. The Safeguarding American Election Voter Eligibility Act includes Trump long-sought voter ID and citizenship verification. House Speaker Mike Johnson held a press conference following the cancellation announcement, sharing that he agreed with Trump's decision and hopes to advance a similar election integrity proposal through the budget reconciliation process. I spoke with the president for 20 minutes before I went in and gave the rousing speech to House Republicans this morning. He and I have talked about this. He has expressed his priority and preference for the Save America Act, Johnson said at the news conference. We share that. We passed it three times in the House. The latest version was passed a few months ago, and it has proof of citizenship to register to vote and proof of showing ID. Basic issues that 90% of Americans agree with, 70% of Democrats agree with. And it just, and, you know, Tommy Tuberville was on just a few minutes ago on Fox talking about why this is so important. Now, Alabama, the Save America Act really won't do much for us because we already have a pretty strict system. Because we're not going to let people that are here illegally vote in Alabama. It's actually really hard to do that. Tennessee's got a pretty good system. Florida's got the best system, by the way. I mean, the Save America Act is basically how Florida does it. But it would destroy California's system. And if you look at the virtually every state that Kamala won was states that didn't have voter ID requirements. Now, some of that's chicken and egg, right? Like, well, maybe they didn't have that because they're Democrat states and
Democrat states aren't going to have voter accountability. Or, I mean, you can make the other argument, maybe they're Democrat states because they don't have voter accountability and they let all their illegal immigrants vote. I mean, you can make the argument either way. But the way to fix this is that we have to have a system where people believe in the outcome. It isn't, let's say the Democrats are right, they're not. But let's say they're right that, oh, well, there's no cheating in elections. Okay, great. This is the least, the least difficult thing you could imagine. And Democrats said something the other day, which was really interesting. They said, if this Save America Act, it could take off 25 million people who are registered to vote. I'm like, what is that? So you're telling me there's 25 million people registered to vote who are illegal immigrants? If that's the case, I understand why Democrats are fighting this tooth and nail, because if that's the amount of people voting, it's not that high. I mean, it's definitely some, but it ain't that high. But if it was that high, there would be the day that passes, the Save America Act passes, this is the day in history where the Democrat Party is over. That means we get like 80 senators and like 350 House seats and all this other stuff. If that was actually true, and I wish it was true, that way we can, but I do think passing the Save America Act would probably prevent the Democrats from ever taking back both houses of Congress again. It might prevent them from ever taking the White House back again. And that's exactly why the Democrats don't want to pass it, because they're not morons. I mean, a lot of the voters are, but the people running the party are not morons. They realize that doing this would be one of the worst things to their power, because their party, they can't make arguments to Americans anymore. They can't. Their policies are so atrocious to the average American. I mean, outside of a few enclaves of like liberal white women and people on welfare and, you know, leftists. But yeah, if we do this, I think it would make the difference for the next, I don't know, 50 to 100 years. So I understand why Trump is fighting for it. Whether we'll get it done, we'll see. But he's at least pushing. Let's take a quick break.

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1: Fox News, I'm Deborah Valentine. President Trump meeting with Senate Republicans today after abruptly deciding not to sign a bipartisan bill designed to lower the cost of housing. Fox's Chad Pergram.
2: The reason is that he said we have to pass the Save America Act first. They don't seem to have the votes to do that, and that's going to be an issue of contention.
1: The Save America Act would impose restrictions on how Americans vote. Voting rights groups warn that millions of legitimate voters could be disenfranchised. The three progressive candidates backed by New York City Mayor Zohran Mamdani won their party's primaries Tuesday, defeating establishment Democrats. House Democratic Caucus Chair Pete Aguilar of California weighs in.
3: Much of that is based on their frustration and anxiety and the economic uncertainty that people face. And voters are going to take it out in different ways.
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0: for what you do got. Let's get to him, baby girl. Hey.
1: You're listening to Daily Controversy. One of the biggest controversies in the nation is this James Tallarico character. He's been accused of speaking in cliches and going back on everything he says. We do have a clip Kelsey can play. Kelsey, can you go ahead and play that short clip for us?
2: I think of politics now less as left versus right and much more as top versus bottom.
1: Yeah, I don't even know what that means, but that keeps getting flooded around the internet. Like, we're not, it's not left versus right. It's top and bottom. He also has gone back on literally everything he's ever stood for. There's a great article in the Washington Times, which really calls him out on this. Left-wing Texas Senate candidate James Tallarico says he opposes defunding the police and has a proven track record of supporting law enforcement. But that's not really what the record shows, because in 2022, he called to slash police and prison budget in Texas and to redirect the money to social programs. So when you think social programs, think Somali fraud programs. It's like this daycare stuff or this child care. That stuff, like, I would be surprised if 30 to 50% of the child care stuff is fraudulent in every state, like, but especially more so in blue states. But still, it's so easy to say, oh, I run a childcare thing, and then you take care of your neighbor's kids, and your neighbor takes care of your kids. This goes on all the time. It's the biggest scam ever. But his thing here is he wanted to, we need to abolish all prisons. Tallarico's remarks came during a 2022 speech he delivered to a group of Texas inmates graduating from high school diploma program. So why are you giving a speech to, like, people in prison? I mean, I don't think felons can vote in Texas, but you know what? I mean, if you're doing it because you're trying to help them, that's great. But it'd be one thing for a pastor to do that, trying to help these people get back on their feet. It's odd for politicians to be doing that, because the only reason he would do that is to get help from his leftist base. But all right. It said, after approvingly quoting the prominent prison abolitionist Ruth Rilson Gilmore, who I've never heard of, Tallarico described her as an anti-prison activist, who said prisons are a catch-all solution to all our social programs. Well, that's actually true. Like, prisons work. El Salvador took the murder rate down by 99% in a few years by putting all the gangs in prison. I mean, it works. Any idiot that says you can't incarcerate your way out of a problem, yeah, absolutely you can. There are two things we need to do, and I've talked about this on Dale's show. We need to bring back insane asylums, because 58 to 65% of Democrat primary voters have been diagnosed with a mental illness, usually multiple ones. So if we gave those people the care they needed, like full-time care in insane asylums, and also, you know, you shouldn't be able to vote if you're getting full-time care. I mean, that's too much stress. We can't do that to people. That would be the end of the Democratic Party if we did something like that, but it would be good for those people, okay? It's really about me caring. It's about the love. It's not about winning these elections from these dirty commies. I want to see these people get better, and also I don't want them to vote, but, you know, either way. Anyway, it says here, prisons allow us to ignore the consequences of systemic racism and global capitalism. This moron's running in Texas. He's running in Texas. And he's using words like systemic racism. Like, who are you trying to get to vote for you? Yeah, maybe some white liberal chicks will vote for you there, but there's not as many of those in Texas as there may be in California. A lot of women there are like MAGA types, so it's not going to work well. If we took just half of what we spent on prisons and policing and spent it on education, healthcare, and jobs, we could make prisons obsolete. False. By the way, they spend three times more on education in New York than Texas, and Texas has a lot better education results, and they have a lower crime rate. So it's always been disproven. Like, Democrats, every time they say we want to spend more on education, it's always to pay off people. It's about payoffs so they can get votes. They don't give a crap about making education systems better. You know, the states that have had the highest level of improvement in education are like Mississippi, Arkansas, Alabama, Florida, Tennessee. I haven't seen a single blue state improve in education since 2021. So, no. And by the way, blue states spend significantly more on education. So, everything he says is a lie. He said, it's hard to imagine a world without prisons, but it was also hard to imagine a world without telegrams and cassette tapes. Just because it was hard to imagine doesn't mean you shouldn't. We won't build it overnight, but dreaming is the first step. All right, like, the invention of digital music and, like, because first we went to cassette to CDs, I get that. That was a technological issue that happens all the time. Getting rid of prisons is would be like, that's a moral thing in the human heart, which you cannot change. There's always going to be a certain amount of people that will do criminal activity. That's why we have laws, that's why we have jails. Every single country on earth has laws and jails. Even corrupt countries have laws and jails. There's no amount of money we could spend that would make it to where every person would live a virtuous life. This is not true. If we actually taught morality in schools, like, you know, Christianity, I think that would make a huge difference. But even that wouldn't completely eliminate the need for prisons. The speech aligns Tallarico with defund the police activist who called to redirect police funding to social welfare programs at the height of Black Lives Matter, which is the biggest scam ever perpetrated in the United States, because it didn't really do anything for inner city communities. In fact, there's plenty of lawsuits and I think prosecutions for fraud involving Black Lives Matter. Amazon had to take them off their charity list because they didn't even meet the basic requirements. Okay, it says when Republicans pointed to comment Tallarico made opposing police officers on school property, arguing that he supports defunding police, Tallarico's campaign pushed back, saying that Tallarico opposes defunding the police and he has a proven record of voting to send billions of dollars to support law enforcement. No, he literally said, I support defunding police and I want to get rid of prisons. As a representative in a Republican-dominated Texas House of Representatives, Tallarico has indeed voted in favor of some spending bills that have police protection in them, though it did not appear that police would be a priority for Tallarico if he had control over the legislation. Quote, if violence is systemic, then love must be systemic. What? If violence is systemic, then love must be systemic? How does this guy... Look, I'll tell you one of the biggest problems with Tallarico. It's that he says he has a girlfriend. This is not a man that has a girlfriend. I'm going to be honest with you. It's not how straight dudes talk. It's not true. And I just like to point out, this is totally off topic, but I don't even care. His girlfriend... She did kind of work on his campaign a little bit, but she was actually, I think her job was, she was a bartender at a gay bar. And I'm 99% sure that's where they got to know each other. She didn't seem to be that involved with him on the campaign, but you know what? I can't prove it. Just my theory. I'm just going to guess. Tallarico said, what would a nonviolent government look like? Instead of criminalizing, policing, and imprisoning communities, a nonviolent government would refuse to repay evil with evil. Well, I mean, like, putting murderers in jail is not repaying evil with evil. It's repaying evil with justice. It's actually repaying evil with good, according to scripture. So putting people in jail who molest kids or murder people or traffic drugs like fentanyl and then the high school kids die from it, putting them away for life is actually moral and good and right, and letting them off to do more evil is sickening and disgusting. This is why I hate Democrats. I really do. I hate them. The Democratic Party is the most corrupt criminal organization in America. People thought the mafia was bad. The mafia is nothing compared to the modern Democratic Party. Anyway, it says, doing so, Tallarico argued, would consist of embracing restorative justice practiced by the Native American tribes. By the way, Native American tribes were in no way peaceful. They were incredibly violent. They were way more violent than the Europeans that came over here by a factor of like 1,000. I mean, there's just endless evidence on that. So that's ridiculous. There might have been a couple tribes that were peaceful. But you know what happened to those peaceful tribes? They were destroyed by the non-peaceful ones. Says Native peacemaking process that involves bringing together victims, offenders, and their supporter to get to the bottom of a problem. Oh, my God. Restorative justice takes its inspiration from these indigenous communities in which the goal of justice system is to disrupt the spiral of violence, not contribute to it. In a restorative justice model, the question is how to right a wrong, not how to punish a wrong. Restorative justice is not easy, but it's the only way to achieve public safety. It's the only way to achieve love in public. Oh, my gosh. Oh, geez. The quote Tallarico cited from the prison abolitionist Gilmore comes from her 2000 scholar activism book, Golden Gulag, Prison Surplus Crisis and Opposing the Globalizing California, which argues that prisons expanding in California in the 80s and 90s, not in response to crime, but an attempt to crack down on militant anti-capitalism, anti-racist activists, which it's not in any way true. Okay. This guy's not getting elected. He's not going to get elected in any way. I don't think he'll come within 10 points of getting elected. Because one, I also noticed something. This is really interesting. He's not getting endorsements by some of the very influential Democrat black leaders in the state. Jasmine Crockett, who was his opponent, has said she's basically said, yeah, I'm going to really focus on the down ballot races, meaning I'm not going to endorse this guy. And then one of the other guys that ran against Ted Cruz and, you know, came within, I don't know, 7 points of beating him. He also said, I'm going to focus on down ballot races. So he's got a real problem. He's not going to win no matter what, but he's definitely not winning if he's not going. He'd have to mobilize the black vote in Texas. And he's kind of like Pete Buttigieg. And Pete Buttigieg, by the way, in every national poll, like Democrat poll, has gotten about 0% of the black vote. And I think one of them had 0.5%. And I think that one would have been like, I mean, these are 1,000. It was 1,005 African Americans nationally, Democrat, were polled, and in one of them, 0 out of 1,005, and there was only like 5 people they could choose from, right? It was like Pete Buttigieg, Gavin Newsom, Kamala Harris, AOC, I think the other one was like Governor Pritzker or something like that. Okay, 5. You got to think just by accident, someone would have said, "I'm voting for this guy." No, not of it. And that's why the whole girlfriend narrative is coming out there. Now, everyone that in the Texas legislature everyone that I have a connection with there says this guy's, you know, he's a gay dude. And but you know what? He can say whatever he wants. It's fine. It's America. He doesn't have to admit to being who he is. That's speculation, of course. I have no idea. But what really bothers me about this is Democrats, they want to spend $200 million trying to help this guy win in Texas. What I want us to do is let's just not spend $100 million. We don't need to spend that on Ken Paxton. Ken could win if we didn't spend a dollar. Okay, we really could. And that would be tighter because we do need to spend some money in every election because of the down ballot races as well. I mean, that's part of it because some of those races in Texas that we need to win for the House control. So spending money in this race helps all those other races. So I get it. It's not just about Ken Paxton. It's about getting our people out to vote. And so that's why you got to spend some money. But we really should reduce the amount of money we spend to only what is absolutely necessary to make sure we get the House votes that we need in Texas. And like move that money over to Michigan, which we're going to be running against the radical Islamists there. And we should easily win that. And also, I think New Hampshire is going to be in play for us. We're probably going to lose North Carolina, but I honestly think Georgia is a good chance that we can beat John Ossoff. So we will see about that. All right, let's take a quick break. We'll be right back.
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0: You're listening to Daily Controversy. Well, some good news. A barrel of oil is costing, I think, $70, which is near what it was prior to February 28th when we went to epic fury against the Iranians. Now you're going to see that at the pump within 4 to 6 weeks, maybe a little bit less. So by the end of July, I would imagine gas should be about probably in Alabama, it'll be under $3. So definitely nationally, might get under $3 by, you know, mid-August, I would say, especially if there's nothing that disruption. But there was something, and it is interesting. It was from Ryan King. It said, Republicans support Trump's Iran deal until they find out what's actually in it, according to a new poll. Now, I didn't, you know, I always support the president. I actually think I understand why he's doing what he's doing, and I don't really think the language of the deal matters. I mean, that doesn't matter to Iranians. They don't keep deals anyway. What really matters is Trump's will to enforce it and use leverage. That's all that really matters. Whatever they sign is irrelevant. But I understand. It says Republican voters like the preliminary peace deal with Iran less the more that they are told what's in it. Initially, registered Republican voters backed the deal by a margin of 3-1, 62-20%. But after hearing details of the memorandum of understanding signed by President Trump, just 32% deem it a good deal. 44% paint it as a bad deal. 15% say neither. So 48% say it's good or neutral. 42% say bad, which is still not great. Respondents took particular issue with the provision in the Memorandum of Understanding waiving sanctions to allow the sale of Iranian crude oil, an agreement by the U.S. not to impose new penalties during a 60-day negotiation. More than half of GOP voters said they would be less inclined to support the deal after hearing it eases sanctions without requiring Tehran to stop funding terrorist proxies. It means that there's some they're allowing them to sell oil. But one of the reasons people don't get this, we're allowing them to sell oil on the open market because it drops the cost of oil for everyone. It gets more oil out in the market, meaning like if you want to know why you're going to see $3 oil, it's because we're letting the Iranians sell oil. Now, do I like that they're going to use it for nefarious purposes? No, but we did $1 trillion of damage, and in 60 days, at most, they'll get $10 billion of that back. So at most, they get a 1% recovery of the damage we did, okay, at most. So I don't like it, but let's remember this in context, people. It says, if other countries have them, it's a little bit unfair for them not to have some, Trump told the G7 last week. Am I going to let Saudi Arabia have missiles, but Iran can't have them? It doesn't work that way. And that was, you know, we wanted them to have no ballistic missiles, but I think Trump's theory on this is, okay, we got rid of they can't make ballistic missiles. We destroyed all their facilities. And we got rid of most of their drone facilities, so it's going to be hard for them to make drones too. So they have about 20% of their old capacity for ballistic missiles without any ability to make new ones for 4 to 6 years. So do you really want to use all the capital and extend the crisis to get that level of ballistic missiles when all the Arab countries have significantly more ballistic missiles than they do? I understand his thinking, but it just doesn't sound right. Nearly half of the respondents said they would be less likely to support a peace deal where Iran's promised $300 billion in construction funds. But again, it doesn't come from America. That's the Gulf countries. And I'm going to tell you something about the Gulf countries. They're not going to give a dollar to Iran unless they can get a significant return on investment. These people are smart businessmen. So they're going to tie it to Iran being a good player. And so it's not that they give them all $300 billion. It's like, we're going to invest a couple billion in this joint project and then this other one. And as long as Iran behaves, we'll continue to invest. Now, Iran could screw it up in 10 years from now, but they're not going to get it all at once. Vance has stressed the benefits the main benefits come after we see some performance. It says a whopping 63% of voters said they don't want any deal unless Iran surrenders its enriched uranium and dismantles nuclear facilities. That's actually part of the deal. More than half, 50%, also agreed that Israel should be allowed to attack Hezbollah in Lebanon, even at the expense of the deal with Iran, while just 30% argued that reaching a deal to reopen the strait is the top priority. When asked who won the war, 44% of the GOP voters said the U.S. won. 19% said Iran had gotten, and 31% concluded it was more of a tie, but 56% of the people overall support the deal. Okay. If winning means absolute, we got everything we wanted without question, we absolutely did not win. If winning means we got about 85 to 90% of what we wanted, then yes, we did win. But the problem for Trump is he used terms like unconditional surrender, and then he said we're going to get all these things. And then part of that is more of a negotiating ploy to get what he actually wants, which is the nuclear material, and to weaken Iran's economy, which he already has, right? So he's already gotten those things. Trump promises too much. That's his problem, because he's a salesman, and so it hurts him. But look, we'll see what happens. We got 60 days to look at this, but I think Trump knows what he's doing, and I actually trust he's going to be able to do what is necessary. And if not, he's going to blow him up. And I know, and that part I know to be true. We're going to take a quick break. We'll be right back. Trees went back. Me and Del were singing.
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2: Presidential priorities. Lisa Brady, Fox News. The president pressing Senate Republicans to get the job done, holding a strategy session.
3: President Trump emerged from a closed-door lunch with top Senate Republican leaders, suggesting a unified front.
4: I think we had a really great meeting, and we're very proud of the party. We like our leader. We like everybody really in the room. I don't like a few people, but that's okay. I think you know who they are.
3: The president has endorsed some primary challengers over incumbent Republican senators and is pushing GOP leaders in the Senate to eliminate the filibuster and pass new voter ID legislation. Senate Majority Leader John Thune says there are not the votes to do that or to pass the Save America Act.
2: Fox's Jared Halpern at the White House. That bill calls for proof of citizenship to vote, but the president also wants to ban most mail-in ballots and include unrelated provisions. And earlier today, he posted that needs to pass before he'll sign a housing bill that Congress approved with overwhelming support.
5: We're not going to trade lower costs for housing for taking away our voting rights. That's a trade no one would make.
2: Senate Minority Leader Chuck Schumer, after the president canceled a signing ceremony for the housing bill, House Speaker Mike Johnson still offering hope the president will sign it. President Trump says things are going very well with Iran, ahead of a White House meeting now underway with the head of NATO. Secretary of State Marco Rubio says it's up to Iran to live up to its commitments.
6: If they don't live up to those commitments, the president has a lot of options at his disposal, including, I'm not saying he's going to do it, I'm saying including reversing these sanctions.
2: Rubio is meeting with allies in the Middle East, some of them reportedly concerned about easing sanctions on Iran. U.S. oil prices dipping under $70 a barrel in a pre-conflict range. And the Dow up 184 points at the bell. 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
2: While President Trump pushes Congress to pass a voting bill, an executive order on election reform is blocked by a

0: 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Chris Foster, Fox News.
1: Recapping stocks, the Dow up 182 points as oil prices slide, but the S&P and the NASDAQ finish in the red after early gains. I'm Lisa Brady. This is Fox News.

0: You know, on July 4, 2026, our nation will celebrate the 250th anniversary of the signing of the Declaration of Independence. 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
1: 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He's been published on The Hill and at yellowhammernews.com. You've seen him on Newsmax TV, so yeah, he knows something about controversy. It's The Daily Controversy with Christopher Reed.
2: You're listening to Daily Controversy, and the Democrats, well, they're having a tough day. There's this great video in Brooklyn, New York, of they see Hakeem Jeffries on the news feed, and a bunch of young white women are screaming, "You're next." And it kind of looks weird because you're seeing these young white women screaming, "You're next, we're coming for you next," to this to the African-American leader of the Democrats in the House. So I don't know. Maybe the optics don't look good for them, but it's Democrats. So if they want to look, they want to look crazy, that's their business. There's a great article from Fox about Stephen Miller, who always has a clever way to say things. White House Deputy Chief of Staff for Policy Stephen Miller argued Tuesday that the Democratic Party is fundamentally transformed as communist candidates continue to win primaries all over the country. We have to explain to the American people, the Democrats who you grew up with, the Democrats that your mom and dad grew up with, the Democrats that your grandma and grandpa grew up with, do not exist anymore at all, not at any level of government. A vote for any Democrat anywhere for any office is empowering a party who wants to strip this country to its bone, to take away your security, our defense, our way of life. Miller warning came during Hannity appearance, where he discussed Tuesday night's New York primary victories for Zoran, the Commie Mandami candidates, Daralisa Avila Chavez, Clau Valdez, and Brad Lander. Okay, the only thing I'll say about Brad, he's as much of a dirty commie as the rest of them, but I do appreciate him having a name that I can pronounce easily. And I'll tell you one thing, when I see names that they're like four names and I can't pronounce them, I already know that person's probably a socialist for the most part. I mean, I'm sure there are some examples, but and they're all like, yeah, like Gen Z or millennial women, right? You know, these are minority Gen Z millennial women, but these women, like, not only do they hate America, they really hate men. Like, you listen to them talk about how men are the cause of all things that are evil in this country, and you know. And then the funny thing is, a lot of them are Muslim. I was like, if you want a religion that's like not necessarily known for women's rights, I'm pretty sure Islam would probably be number one. Let me look in the 56 Muslim majority countries. Do women tend to have the right to vote? No. Up until a couple years ago, Saudi Arabia didn't even allow women to drive. And I know what you're thinking. You don't have to text the hotline. Were there less accidents? And of course, the answer is yes. That is true. It was much safer roads. You never had to worry about car accidents, and they did cave on that. So, you know, I like the Saudis, but you know, you have a good thing going and you blow it, and just upsets me deeply.

0: Of course, I'm all kidding there. Please send your hate mail to Kelsey. He loves that stuff. Anyway, it says here, far-left progressivism and democratic socialism are spreading beyond New York State. However, in Maine, progressive Graham Plattner, the Nazi/communist, which does it actually works well when you think about it, because Nazis are national socialists, right? They basically believe everything communists believe, except they kind of believe in a somewhat of a meritocratic system. Now, they want full control over it. But Nazis, for example, like they wanted businesses that were successful to like basically manage their stuff. But if they got in the way of the Nazi party or gave any crap, they would destroy them. Right. So but the communists wanted the most inept and stupid people to run all industries, which is why communist countries are the poorest countries on earth. And that anyone that votes for a socialist, your life is going to get worse when you do that. 100%. Like people are leaving New York in droves. People are worried, are these liberals going to come to our state? No. Here's who's going to come to our state. It's going to be the people that are independent to Republican, that are tired of this crap, that want to live in a place where they feel free and they don't have to feel like, you know, they can't walk two blocks without feeling like they're in, I don't know, Afghanistan. Okay, just to be fair with it. Like, again, that's just, honestly, that's how people feel. But Stephen Miller has made this point. He said the winner of the Michigan Democratic primary will go on to face Republican nominee Mike Rogers. And the guy that's really scary is that the guy that's likely going to win is a radical Islamist who is campaigning with a guy who said, quote, America deserved 9/11. That's right. That's the Democrats. This is what Miller said. We've seen in every single race where there is an open Democrat primary, the radical left base of the Democratic Party is electing the most socialist, the most communist, the most lunatic candidates, the more fringe candidates that possibly exist, every one of them against cops, against ICE, against Border Patrol, against borders, against jails, for every crazy trans idea, and against every single tenet of American values, principles, religion, God, all of it. And honestly, I think Miller was being too nice. The people winning in these Democratic primaries, they literally should be in insane asylums. I promise you, like the women that I saw running New York City, the stuff they were saying, like 50 years ago, if some woman on the street said the stuff they were running on, they would be carted off in like a white coat, and they would have gotten the treatment they needed. But because think about it, in the 1970s, some crazy lady with a name you can't pronounce goes on the street corner and screams out about we need to get rid of police and we need to get rid of all prisons, and we need to destroy Israel, and America's the worst place on earth. And then she's like screaming in a manner that is uncontrollable. Like, obviously, if that happened in, say, like Tuscaloosa in the 70s, they would have put her in Bryce. 100%. And honestly, they would have given her the help she needed. So that's my plan. I'm trying to push it as hard as I can. I'm telling you, these Democrats, we get them the treatment they need. Now, by the way, I think a lot of the psychiatrists and all that stuff are just awful, terrible people. I'm sure there's some good ones, but for the most part, it's like the worst profession. So we need to clean that profession up too. But I mean, it's better that we get them somewhere where they're away from like civilized people, because if you're really advocating for the destruction of like let's release all murderers and rapists out on the street today, it just does sound like you are insane. Like there's like, to me, that should qualify under the thing, are you a threat to yourself and others? I think so, but that's my personal opinion. Obviously that's for a judge to decide. Miller went on to insist that President Donald Trump is the only thing standing in the way of the tyrannical left destroying America as we know it. Well, yes, I would say that. He is, if it wasn't for Trump, we would be in a horrible place. And that's why I hate all the people that are always dogging on Trump. It's fine to criticize Trump. I mean, I don't agree with everything he does. I think he does. But he literally is the only thing that if it wasn't for Trump, we wouldn't be in a free country right now. I mean, you look at what Kamala wanted to do, the judge she wanted to appoint. I mean, Biden did so much damage. We're still having his judges undo a lot of the work that Trump, or slow it down, at least. So, yes, it's really not a good thing, and I think Miller knows this, that every election is so important. It was not like this in the 90s. I mean, I was a kid, like, but if the Democrats won an election, yeah, the Republicans didn't like it. But basically the next day, you're like, okay, well, try again in 4 years or try again in 2 years and we'll do it again. And that's generally the way it has been in America for many, many, like for the history of our country for the most part. I mean, right, well, not during the Civil War. That the Lincoln winning did cause a lot of places to secede. So, but really, you know, after the Civil War to about 2012, you know, Democrats win, Republicans win. Democrats usually would screw things up, but not, but they generally didn't hate the country. Like FDR, LBJ were terrible presidents. They did a lot of horrible things. But I don't think in their hearts they had hatred towards the country. I think they loved the country. I think they were screwed up on how they wanted to help. But I doubt. But you know, the Democrats don't love the country. They just don't. And I think Dale was on earlier with Chris Love this morning. I was on from 8 to 9, and it's just in Dale just tried to tell him like there's a Gallup NBC poll. 29% of Democrats say they're proud to be an American, and Chris Love was like, well, I don't know about that. I haven't seen that poll. I don't think that's true. Democrats love the country. And it's just like, what are you talking about? Like, you can have your opinion, but you can't have your own facts. Like, this is a poll. There was another poll that showed 18% of Democrats. I think Dale was being generous by citing the 29%. That is literally the outlier. I cite usually the 25% because that's the average of polls that I've seen. And usually an average will get you more, you know, better information. But okay, let's give them the highest one that we could possibly find, 29%. What does that mean if they come to power? What happens when a party comes to power where 71% of them hate the country and are not proud to be in this country? That's just a dangerous thing. You won't find that. You will not find in Asian countries, African countries, South American countries. You will only find it in Western countries where people are ashamed of their country. You know, you go to a place in Kenya, Kenyans love their country. And their history books tell about like all the things that you know, the leaders in their country have done, and then the explorers, the innovators, all the different things. They don't the concept of training your kids to hate your country is not something that you see anywhere else in the world except in the West. That's because we allow the dirty socialists to infiltrate the academics and curriculum and all that stuff, because you know a lot of the leaders on the right went into like business and finance and things like that, innovation. But it's just fascinating to me that there are so many people in a Democratic Party who 25 years ago, 85% of Democrats said they were proud to be an American. 85%. And that was after a really contentious election with like recounts in Florida and all that stuff. And that poll was taken before, that was before 9/11. People think, well, that was just because of 9/11. No, that was before it. So, something happened. I think the Democrats that love the country have all pretty much died off, because if you look at the poll and you look at the 25 years since then, the Democrats that have turned 18 since then are now, I guess they would probably be like what the oldest would be 43. If you look at what the like 18 to 43 year old Democrats are like, oof, they are pretty, pretty liberal, let's put it that way. So it is what it is. I don't know how you fix it, but it is something we're going to have to deal with. So let's take a quick break. We'll be right back.
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You're listening to Daily Controversy. Well, I know we haven't talked about the Carmelo Anthony case, but there's kind of a big update. There's millions of dollars going to be going on for this kid's pill. Now, people are going to think, oh my gosh, does that mean he's going to win? Remember, most pills lose. But because this guy is a black kid who killed a white kid, of course the left is going to think, oh, he doesn't deserve it. I was like, he shouldn't be in jail. I'm like, but if it was reversed, right? We remember George Floyd, when it was like a white guy that arrested a guy that was on fentanyl that died of a fentanyl overdose. But because it looked like he was, he was somehow the cause of his death, even though the medical report was obviously said that it did not cause the death. There was no asphyxiation. He didn't strangle anyone. But that guy's in jail. And even the guy doing crowd control that wasn't even near that situation, he's in jail, which is insane. But, you know, this is what it is. You have the race communist. I mean, that's why we never had, like, the bullshit, like, the class warfare communists as much in our country. Because they found, like, cultural communism. You know, if you pit men against women or women against men or black against white or, that was very successful. And so this is Patrick Riley. A team of elite civil rights attorneys announced they will represent Carmelo Anthony in the appeal of his murder conviction for fatally stabbing fellow high school athlete Austin Metcalf. Texas NAACP President Gary Bledsoe, just a reminder, NAACP, think the Southern Poverty Law Center, think the ACLU. I mean, all these groups, I mean, they may have one of them might target race, one of them might target economics. They're all organs for the Communist Party. Doesn't mean that they were that 50, 100, you know, 60, 70, 80 years ago. They might have been really good. At this point, all the left-wing groups, they don't care. I haven't seen the NAACP put out anything about Clarence Thomas, about his achievements as the longest-serving Supreme Court judge ever. He's going to have that honor pretty soon here. One of the most, I don't remember them saying that Thomas Sowell is considered the greatest economic mind in the 20th and 21st century. It didn't say a word about those guys because they're conservative. So the NAACP, it doesn't really seem to care about African Americans if those African Americans are not 100% lockstep with the left-wing Democrats. So anyway, just a thought. It says veteran appellate attorney Russell Wilson, not the athlete, just so you know. Civil rights attorney Brooke Clues, I thought it said Blues Clues, was the attorney, from the Ben Crump Law Firm. Actually, you know what? We'll call him Blues Clues. So Blues Clues from Ben Crump Law Firm and others have joined forces in an effort to overturn Anthony's conviction and 35-year prison sentence. They will conduct an independent review of the trial to determine whether any errors occurred during the trial in their pursuit of an appeal. The lawyer said, blah, blah, blah. And this kid's guilty as homemade sin. I mean, they got him on tape. They got like a ton of witnesses. Most of the witnesses were many of them were African American. And his own witnesses that they called, the defense witnesses, testified against Carmelo Anthony. Look, you're going to lose a case when the evidence is overwhelming like this, but if you call witnesses to defend you and then they say you're guilty, you're screwed. It doesn't matter where this is. Quote, our appellate team has been retained following conviction to conduct a fresh review. We recognize the profound loss suffered by one young man's family and the uncertainty facing another, and we extend our respect to everyone who's... Okay, yeah, they don't care about Austin Metcalf's family at all. Just guarantee you that. Anthony, 19, was convicted of first-degree murder in Texas, sentenced to 35 years, and it should have been a life sentence. And it would have been a death penalty case. It's just that he was about a couple of weeks from turning 18, which is why... Look, if you commit murder, it should be 14. Like, you can be charged as an adult if you commit murder at 14. Because what happens is a lot of the gangs will use 14 to 17-year-olds to commit the violent crimes because they know that worst-case scenario in most of the states, they'll get, like, I don't know, 5 years. It says that these people filed a notice of appeal, and it's not going to matter. Anthony, who was locked up in a Texas state prison, which claimed the filing that he is a penniless, destitute, and indigent person, too poor to employ counsel to represent me on appeal, despite his family collecting $625,000, which they spent on really nice cars, a house, just amazing stuff, really. I mean, look, they knew their son was going down. I think they decided, this is their time to cash in. You see this a lot in these situations where,
pretty obvious the kid's guilty, but they claim some sort of racism, and it's never that. It's never that. It's like those race hoaxes. It's like, oh, this thing, like the Smollett case. Yeah, two white people with, I guess, nooses, with MAGA hats, attacked you outside of a subway when it was negative 20 degrees in the predominantly black part of Chicago in January. Yeah, because go to Chicago anytime and go to the South Side and go in the winter and see if you see anyone with a MAGA hat on. No one's ever worn a MAGA hat there and has been out with just random nooses. Like, that's, again, he got caught lying, he got in trouble for it, but this is where it is. Look, the whole point is the Democrats really good at trying to make everyone feel like they're a freaking victim. Because it's a lot easier to tell someone the reason you failed is not because you didn't put effort into it, or you didn't try hard in school, or you made bad choices. Like, no, it's because of systemic things. Like, well, what do you do about that? You can't, like, that's not true anyway. But it says Anthony's attorney claimed the knifing was self-defense, which was ridiculous, and they will lose on appeal. I can guarantee you that right now. They're going to lose. But, you know, the race commies will always try to do this stuff. I mean, they don't care. They certainly don't care. If the people actually, you want to do something that would make a lot more parity between African-Americans and Caucasians, the number one thing you could do is to promote the nuclear family. If you actually look at the nuclear family in like 1950, overall majority of African-American children were born into a nuclear family. It was the same way in 1960. It was the same way in 1970. Then you get some of these left-wing programs put out by LBJ that if you're married, you don't have access to any of them, pretty much. I mean, there might be a few you can get, but you can get what the equivalent of today would be like $100,000 in benefits if you're unmarried. So they wanted to destroy the nuclear family. They did that. The sad thing about Carmelo Anthony is he had a mom and a dad. Now his parents are terrible. Sometimes you have parents who stay together, they're still terrible, and you get what you get. But if they want to waste millions of dollars on this, I say go ahead. It's not coming from taxpayers. It's coming from private donors. So they can appeal whatever they want. They will not get a new trial. None of it's going to make a difference. The case was done well, but they're going to try to make this guy a hero, just like they made George Floyd a hero, and like they'll never make somebody like Clarence Thomas a hero, because, yeah, these people are all communists. All right, let's take a quick break. We'll be right back.

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1: Fox News, I'm John Saucier. President Trump meeting with Senate Republicans for a high-stakes lunch today on Capitol Hill after his abrupt decision to cancel a planned signing ceremony for a bipartisan housing bill.
2: I think we had a really great meeting, and we're very proud of the party. We like our leader. We like everybody really in the room. I don't like a few people, but that's okay.
1: The meeting came after the president abruptly decided he would not sign a bipartisan bill designed to lower the cost of housing until Congress passes an unrelated bill that would expand federal control over how states run elections. Senate Minority Leader Chuck Schumer slamming the move, accusing the president of walking away from a rare legislative achievement.
3: Donald Trump had a unique, rare chance to help the American people. And he refused.
1: The president says the voting overhaul bill is a national emergency. Senate Majority Leader John Thune has warned that he doesn't have the votes to clear that bill. 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
6: You're listening to Daily Controversy. Well, speaking of controversy in the NFL with the team, I consider one of the greatest coaches currently there. There's an article in the New York Post that says Diana Rossini finally addresses the Mike Vrabel scandal in text with New York Times reporter because she was thought it was off record, by the way. There are a lot of journalists that you say off the record and they'll just go ahead and print it anyway. Normally they won't do that if you text it to them because then they get in trouble. So make sure you have it in writing. But if you're just talking to them like in person or on the phone and you're not recording it, they'll probably just print everything you're going to say, because unless they have ethics. And if they work for the New York Times, they definitely don't. This is the only non-press release comments Diana Rossini has made since her alleged affair with Patriots coach Mike Vrabel are one she wanted back. Rossini, the former NFL insider from The Athletic, told The New York Times, which owns The Athletic, via text in May, how she faced intense scrutiny and personal attacks after Page Six's shocking reveal of her and Vrabel spending time together at a resort in Arizona in March. "This has had a significant impact on my life, both professionally and personally," Rossini wrote while referring to herself as an ex-journalist. Rossini, 43, said New York Times reporter not to quote her, but the individual told her they had not agreed to an off-the-record conversation where such details could be withheld. She objected and emailed The Athletic publisher David Perplich, plus two senior Times editors, to inform them of her wish not to be quoted per the Times. Those comments mark the only insight into Rossini's mindset since her April resignation, as the scandal has dominated the headlines. Both are married with children and still with their partners at this time, which, geez. Page Six first published the photos of two holding hands and sitting close in a pool in Arizona months ago. Rossini pushed back against the idea the photos were crossing a line. "The photos don't represent the group of six people who were hanging out during the day," she told Page Six with a source. "Like most journalists in the NFL, reports interact with sources away from the stadium and other venues. These photos show a complete innocent interaction that any suggestion otherwise is laughable," was said initially. "These photos are misleading." That was not true either, but then more of them came out. Athletic ultimately launched an investigation and has yet to conclude, but more photos of the two emerged. And Rossini ultimately resigned. TMZ later released the photos of the two in 2021. So, yeah, it looks like they pretty much had an affair. She goes on. He kind of took some time off from the NFL. He did not attend day three of the 2026 draft and would be seeking counseling. His previous actions said it did not meet the bar. My priorities are with my families. When asked about his previous comments, calling the report laughable, Vrabel had a much different approach. He said this is a personal matter. Anyway, I know that's a little bit of drama and less on the coaching stuff. So how is this going to affect the Patriots this year? Is this going to be like, I know he hasn't been interacting with the team quite as much. He missed the draft. I mean, I don't really care what happens to this woman. She worked for the New York Times, so she can just go pound some sand. But I really like the Patriots. Is this going to hurt them?
7: I mean, I can't say for one that I like the Patriots, but at the same time, I don't think this is really going to affect them that much. I was just talking about this with one of my buddies, and we were just talking about how the story died down. And now this is how they kind of pushed it back into the media a little bit, but I don't think this story will break much with the New England Patriots. I think Vrabel is going to do his side on the personal matter, and I don't think Robert Kraft will, you know, touch the trigger of firing him. I just don't think that'll happen. There's one thing about the Patriots that is, you know, uncommon in today's football is they're very loyal to their head coaches. And, you know, Vrabel is a guy that's a former player for them. They just traded for A.J. Brown in the offseason. He used to play for Vrabel with the Titans. There's too much that adds up here that says that Robert Kraft is going to pull a trigger to fire Vrabel. Maybe you'll see a suspension of a game, a self-imposed suspension, you know, more things that, you know, interact with personal drama, personal life that shouldn't affect his professional life. So, no, I just don't think this will affect the Patriots that much. At most, a suspension of a game.
6: Yeah. I mean, the guy went from like 4-13 season to 13-4. I mean, I mean, unless he killed someone, and even then, they probably would look into it and ask the question, like, okay, well, who did he kill? Did the guy have it coming? Like, that's probably the thing they would want to know.
7: I mean, there has to be a huge scandal, but at the same time, Belichick went through Deflategate, you know, but, you know, there was an excuse, right? You had Belichick, greatest coach of all time when he was coaching. And then you had Tom Brady, greatest player of all time, you know, arguably, you know, rather him playing at all. But, you know, there's just too much that could happen here that I just don't even think will be enough.
6: I kind of agree with you. I think this woman's career is pretty much over, though. I don't see any way for her to get, because one, like, if you're a journalist and you're in the person you're covering, it finds out that you're having an affair with them and you're married. The problem isn't just the affair. The problem is, like, you can, no one will ever believe that you're non-biased. Like, it'd be impossible for her to cover this team or really sports in general, because no one will ever trust her again. So as far as her career doing this with The Athletic or New York Times, I mean, she may find something else to do, but they're not going to hire her back, right? I mean, they can't trust her to be objective when she covers, I guess, teams anymore.
7: I don't think they will, and I'm a guy who tries to give journalists, you know, the benefit of the doubt. I, at one time, wanted to become a journalist. I'm kind of still on track to do that. My dad was a journalist who covered, he covered the Olympic Games. I mean, so I'm try to follow the route of giving the journalist the benefit of the doubt, but this isn't an action movie where you're playing a journalist and you decide to sleep with the person that, you know, you're doing journalism on. So, you know, you can't treat it that way, and it's hard to give the benefit of the doubt here because of what we know what went on and the pictures that were leaked and all that stuff. So, unfortunately, I don't think she will get hired back again, especially, you know, not covering football.
6: Well, you mentioned Bill Belichick, and while we're on the topic, he's still dating a 25-year-old now. She's aged, so I don't know if he's gonna get rid of her. But Belichick's in his 70s, and he's with a hot, like a very hot but nut job 25-year-old woman who's obviously in it for love. I mean, that's what it, like. Let's be, what's gonna happen to Belichick? Because he had two relatively bad seasons. And they have a ton of money. They should have better seasons. Is this his last year to produce? Because I can't see them investing anything more in this guy. But if he doesn't produce, that's going to screw up his legacy. Because he, you know, they didn't let him into the NFL Hall of Fame, which is kind of ridiculous. But what's going to happen if he doesn't? I don't know. At least win 9 games this season, or maybe 8 games. Are they going to toss him?
7: Yeah, I think 7 games might be the mark for Belichick in North Carolina. And this is a program that can be good. We saw them good under Mac Brown. They're just a head coach away, right? And they can compete in this day and age. Even if they're, you know, their NIL is directed towards basketball, you can direct some of that toward football. It's not an issue. We see Kentucky doing it right now with Will Stein as their head coach, you know, from their days of Stoops as their head coach. So, yeah, I think that, you know, Belichick has to do a lot this year to remain the head coach of North Carolina, or to pass that, you know, legacy down to his son and let Stephen Belichick, who's the defensive coordinator at North Carolina, take over as the head coach after Belichick retires or is forced to retire or something. I don't know if that's the track anymore or not. I know at one time it was to have Stephen Belichick come up and be the new head coach of North Carolina. I don't know if it will be the case. I know there's family ties there in North Carolina with the Belichicks, but it's interesting. I mean, in the rosters, I don't think is as strong as last year. They had Gio Lopez at quarterback. He's a North Alabama native. I grew up with the guy. He is uber talented. He showed that at South Alabama, and he went to North Carolina and got hurt, and he was tired of the drama in North Carolina. Nobody has said that to me. That is a false statement by me, but, you know, in my mind, it looked like he was tired of the drama at North Carolina. So he headed off to Wake Forest. And I don't know a lot of pieces on this roster anymore to say, hey, they're going to be competitive this year. So I don't know where the future of North Carolina football is at right now.
6: So is this all because he dated a crazy woman that he probably should have, like, stayed away from? Because she got, I mean, team meetings, interviews. I mean, like, is this just him not being smart when it comes to, like, personal decisions, kind of? I mean, that's what I've heard from the people that are close to the program.
7: I mean, it's speculative, but I don't think that even without this, you know, Belichick's girlfriend who's a child, right? I don't think that I don't think Belichick, this trajectory would go any different. I don't think he's a good college coach. I don't think he knows how to handle things in college like he does the NFL. He has to be in the right situation. He got lucky with Tom Brady as quarterback. Honestly, it doesn't take away that he's the greatest NFL head coach of all time. But it does look at it in college and say he needs the exact piece. And obviously, he can't get that right now.
6: Yeah, I don't know if I feel bad for him, but you know, this is why it's so good to retire when you're on top. You know, like Brady did that. He played another year, like after he won the Super Bowl, and yeah, he did a good job. Had a put up some great numbers, but he could have played a year or two more probably. But he didn't want to go down with, like, you know, putting up bad numbers. I mean, I just I really think Belichick, he achieved all he could achieve, and I get, like, you want to stay coaching, but you can still work for the NFL. You can do things on the side. You can kind of do, you can do management. There's still things you can do to be productive. You don't have to be the head coach. So I think at some point you just need to say,
7: I don't know what about you, but I would love Belichick as an announcer.
6: Yeah, it'd be great.
7: Put him right next to Brady, and you could get his cockiness besides Brady's, you know, intellect for the game. I think it would be a good combo.
6: Well, you should have been his agent, because that way you could have saved him from the embarrassment, and you could have kept him away from the woman from hell that he dates. But, you know, that's, if you're in their 70s, you're dating a 25-year-old, it's probably not going to go well. I've never really seen that go well for people. But you know what? He could be the first one. Who knows? All right. Let's take a quick break. We'll be right back.
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You're listening to The Daily Controversy. Well, there is an ongoing press conference, Trump in the White House. Kind of watched a little bit in the break. Normally, we don't talk about breaking news like that. It's still ongoing, but I love how people, like, they just ask Trump anything. Trump just tells you what he thinks. When they would ask, like, Biden, like, one, he almost never did press conferences, and it would be, they would plan the answers out, and Biden would trail off. It'd be boring. Just the most boring thing you've ever heard in your life. And then he would get lost on his way out the door. They asked Trump about, like, what do you think about these dirty commies getting elected in New York City? He's like, yeah, you know, we've had these people, I mean, socialist, communist, there's been people like that for thousands of years. It's never worked out. He's absolutely right. I mean, like, Marxism didn't have an exact, a perfect explanation of all the ideas until, you know, the 19th century. But, you know, there were systems like that that didn't work out. It never works out. And he said it'll be good for Republicans because we want to run against these dirty commies. And, you know, if they're all laughing there. There's also some question about, I didn't realize this, but Turkey might have been willing to get in on this Iran action. The problem is Turkey really is not a fan of Israel. And it's a real problem for us because they're in NATO and they can't really, Israel has a good relationship with NATO, so it's just that Erdogan's not somebody we can necessarily trust. So, I mean, that's also very true. I don't really understand. I mean, I like the Secretary General. The Secretary General of NATO is a good guy. I think it's Root. I think he's from, I think he's Dutch. I'm not 100% on that. Maybe from Belgium or something, but he's, if he was the kind of leader that was leading European nations, I wouldn't have a problem with NATO. The problem is NATO is useless to us for the most part. They just are. I mean, look, I like if we sell them weapons. We're not going to give them weapons anymore. They were freaking out because we slightly said that we had a slight decrease in the amount of Navy and air care cover we were going to give them because they weren't meeting. Well, one, they're not really meeting their obligations yet. They agreed to meet their obligations, but they're slow walking it. So we're tired of that crap. I mean, we just spent $80 billion getting the Iranians to budge and, you know, basically stop that nuclear threat for generations. We didn't get a dollar from the NATO. We weren't allowed to use their bases. We had to waste a lot of extra dollars. I mean, there's some question whether one of the accidents that killed some Americans would have happened if we could have used their bases because it was some refueling, which is not an easy task. So I understand the uniquely difficult position that the head of NATO is in. And I get, like, look, he wants the alliance to survive, but, you know, I mean, it's not really, there's not really NATO in the real sense, okay? Like, there's the United States, and then there's countries that leech off the United States, and the countries that don't leech off us are smaller countries with less, they're not like the Germanys or France and England. Like, they really don't help us out that much. I mean, you can make an argument Germany does some, but, like, they're, I mean, I'll just tell you, like, their fighters are terrible. There's one group in Germany that actually has known for pretty decent fighters. So it's not all of them, but yeah, generally they're not good. Now the Italians, they've been terrible for over 100 years. They were bad fighters in World War I. They were awful fighters in World War II. They didn't really want to fight. There's a story about how Hitler didn't want to use the Italian fighters. He just sent his own fighters from Germany because, like he said, these people are useless. I should never have joined with them, but I don't really care. I was kind of I'm glad it didn't work out for him because that helped us out. But yeah, there's just so many things that are on Trump's plate. America has to be we're the world power. I mean, we control what in some way, shape or form, 25-30% of the world's wealth. Now we account for maybe 20%, but in indirect ways, we basically have influence over almost every country on earth. So the idea that America can just be completely isolated from world affairs is that world doesn't exist anymore. Now, we can be a lot more thoughtful before we enter into certain military endeavors. I think that's true no matter what. But when it comes to whether or not we're going to engage on a global scale with nations, it's just a smaller world than it was many years ago. I mean, like, you know, it used to take, before you had, you know, the phones and
the different ways of communication, it'd take weeks to months before you had communication between two parties. Now you get it instantly. You can fly to Europe. You could probably fly anywhere on Earth within like a day almost. I mean, it depends on like not necessarily direct and then things like that. But, you know, we have to be involved. We have to do what we need to do. But at the same time, we really need to start slowing, like decreasing our force posture in Europe to the extent that is necessary. Or we can move our soldiers to countries that actually like us, like Poland or Hungary. Like, why don't we give them more of our troops? Like, because we actually, it does serve us in a, it serves us in some ways. Like, there's some really good, there's training. A lot of the troops, you know, I had some cousins lived overseas, worked and fought, you know, in some of the wars. But a lot of times the military, they like being stationed in Germany. Germany's a pretty good, like, for the most part, it's a good posting. Some people say that, used to say that about England. Now England's not nearly as nice as it used to be. I mean, you might as well be posted in Afghanistan if you're going to be posted in England, for at least the way it's going. So I think if we have good relationships with some of the NATO countries that have actually carried their weight, have actually met their obligations, why don't we just help them? But they're really mad at Pete Hegseth, because we're not just going to give them a blank check forever and ever, and nor should we. I mean, honestly, it's not just that the NATO countries should be giving 5% of their economies to their military. Well, it's not really for us. It's for them. They need to start paying us for the last 50, 60, 70 years. And I don't care. They're like, well, it helped you too. Okay, it did help us some, so we'll give you a discount. You can pay us 80% of what you owe us. So that really needs to be something that's on the table. Well, these countries need to, you know, deal with their own self-defense, yes, but you know, they should be giving us a couple billion a year. I'm not talking about NATO. I mean, NATO should be giving us $50 to $100 billion a year, just to kind of probably do that and for the next 50 years just to make it even. But, you know, and we could put that money in our military, so we don't have to, we can tax people less here. But the problem is that these European countries, for, you know, 60, 70 years, they decided not to have militaries or have very small militaries and let us do all of the work. And then people would visit Europe like, oh, they have all this, these great programs and all this stuff. I'm like, yeah, because they don't have to pay for a military. Our military takes up back. I mean, our military was what, 50% of our budget in like the 50s, maybe not quite that, but 30 to 40%. Now our military is not, it's like 10% of our budget, if that. It's not like it hits that. So, but still, it's a huge, it's very expensive, right? I mean, it's not necessary. It's something that we got to pay for as taxpayers, and we have no problem paying for it. But it just seems like the European countries benefited from it, and their economies benefited from it. And they would make a ton of money from us being there, because it provided a stable investment and things like that in their countries, because they don't have to worry about getting invaded. And somebody needs to pay that bill. Like, that's the thing that needs to happen. Hopefully we'll get that one day, but we'll see. All right, well, that's everything we have for today. We will see you guys tomorrow.

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1: The head of NATO back in the Oval Office, Lisa Brady, Fox News, and he's offering praise for President Trump's leadership to prevent Iran from getting a nuclear weapon.
2: And it would have been a threat to the region. It would have been a threat to the whole world. This is a country which is exporting chaos. It is exporting terrorism. And they were very near to getting their hands on the nuclear capability.
1: NATO Secretary General Mark Rutte also highlighting thousands of U.S. flights from bases in Europe during the fight with Iran. President Trump has criticized some NATO allies for lack of support, telling reporters he just wants loyalty. The president also weighing in on three progressives who won primaries in New York yesterday, two of them ousting incumbent Democrats in the House.
3: Well, they're going radical left. They're going really, you know, you talk about the Democrat socialists, it's really communist.
1: He says socialism and communism don't work and that a far left movement for Democrats should make it easier for Republicans. New York City Mayor Zoran Mamdani, who backed the three winning House candidates, telling reporters earlier today,
4: "What I see these results as a reflection of are the fact that New Yorkers are hungry for a new kind of politics."
1: President Trump, meantime, pushing Congress to pass the Save America Act.
3: Voter ID is proof of citizenship, and it's also the mail-in ballots.
1: He wants to limit mail-in ballots to certain voters, including in the military or with health issues. Meeting earlier today with Senate Republicans, including Majority Leader John Thune, who has said the votes aren't there to pass that act or to eliminate the filibuster rules threshold to advance it. But the president canceled the signing of a bipartisan housing bill, saying the voter ID bill needs to pass first. Meantime, a judge in Boston blocking a Trump executive order on election reform, ruling it violates the separation of powers. 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
1: Several Californians are now charged in part of the Justice Department's healthcare fraud takedown.
9: Federal prosecutors announcing charges against 10 people in Southern California accused of engaging in fraud against government-funded health programs or abusing their positions as doctors to illegally prescribe controlled substances. The defendants include a woman who allegedly participated in a scheme that submitted nearly $270 million in fraudulent claims to Medi-Cal for expensive prescription drugs, and a man charged with running hospice care companies that fraudulently billed Medicare $27 million. The DOJ says, in addition, the takedown resulted in the apprehension and return of four individuals to the U.S., including one of the FBI's most wanted fraudsters in connection

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1: That is a perfect description of asset preservationist David Ernest.
0: 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I never heard of him.
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7: Ernest Financial, LLC, serving the community for over 40-something years. Oh, shoot. I forgot that look lots of cash thing. 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
1: This is your roving reporter, and today I'm talking with a man who lives in a haunted house.
9: What's up, Ghostbuster?
1: My question is, why do you live in a haunted house?
9: Well, I call my money man, David Ernest.
1: Everyone's favorite asset preservationist.
9: Yeah, man, I called him toll-free, 833-596-7233.
1: And those last four digits spell out the word safe.
9: Well, that's right. So after he took over handling my portfolio is when I moved into a haunted house, man.
1: Well, I still don't understand why you moved into a haunted house.
9: Well, David Ernest told me that with him handling my portfolio, that anybody who tried to mess up my retirement did not stand a ghost of a chance, man.
1: Right. You might want to give that number again.
9: 833-596-SAFE. And what's all that moaning about, man?
1: I think some of the ghosts just got that last joke.
9: You think they like it, man?
1: If they weren't already dead, I'd say you were killing them.
9: Oh, far out, man.
10: 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Isn't it about time for tea, love?
11: Faster than an old credit card imprint machine. More powerful than a stooge slap. Able to leap small house pets in a single bound. Look.
12: Where?
11: Up in the sky.
12: I don't see nothing.
11: It's a toaster. It's a Buick. Hey, it's the monkeys. No, it's Money Man.
13: As today's episode begins, we find that loose change is away at a summer camp for erstwhile companions. And Money Man is interviewing a temp to fill in for loose change while he's away. Let's listen in.
1: So, Mr. Childers, may I call you Carl?
14: All right, Dan.
1: Well, Carl, it says here on your application that you live around here. Well, what's your actual address?
14: You live up there in the nervous hospital.
1: I see. And you and loose change are close friends?
14: Mm-hmm.
1: Why do you think you're so close?
14: He likes the way I talk, and I like the way he talks.
1: I see. You've also put down that you like to eat.
14: Mm-hmm.
1: What is it that you enjoy eating?
14: French fried potatoes?
1: Mm-hmm.
14: Mustard's good on them, me.
1: I understand you have some experience with small motors.
14: Mm-hmm.
1: We've been having some trouble with the money mobile. Loose change has been working on it for about a week and can't get the darn thing started. Could you take a look at it?
14: All right, Dan.
1: Well, what do you think?

0: no gas in it.
1: You're hired.
0: All right, man.
1: Will there be big changes around the Cash Cave? Will Carl be too much of a good fit?
2: Let me think.
1: The song says it cuts like a knife, but will this cut like a Kaiser blade? Tune in next time when we hear Money Man say, Money Man and Carl got a good ring to it. On the next episode of Money Man.
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0: fugue states, osteoporosis, sudden psychosis, supercalifragilisticexpialidocious, masochism, vampirism, sudden necromanticism, phantom limbs, fanaticism, chronic deja vu, transient telepathy, changes in your destiny, ancient forms of leprosy, chronic deja vu, loss of hair, weight, smell, taste, balance, vision, hearing, strength, loss of memory, will to live. 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
2: The latest Democrat bloodthirsty power grab goes like this. They tried to gerrymander Virginia to keep out any Republicans at all. Their Supreme Court said that's unconstitutional. So now the Democrats want to pass a law in Virginia that will lower the mandatory retirement age for Supreme Court justices down to 52, which is the youngest justice on their Supreme Court right now. All of them must retire. Then they'll be replaced by a bunch of nut job, crazy radicals who will overturn the decision, gerrymander the lines, and keep Republicans out of Virginia. I'm telling you, if these people win in November, they're going to open the borders. They are going to pack the U.S. Supreme Court. They are going to force hospitals to mutilate children, and they're going to gut the Second Amendment. We have to vote like the future and the survival of the Republic is at stake, because it is. What do you think?
3: I think someone needs a diaper change.
4: What is it, laddie?
5: I was wondering if I might have a word with you, sir.
4: Aye, laddie. What's on your mind?
5: Well, Captain, me and some of the other boys in the crew just had some questions.
4: And what might they be, laddie?
5: Well, Captain, we were wondering how you got to be such a great pirate. I mean, look at you, sir. If anybody saw you, they wouldn't have any doubt in their mind that you was a pirate.
4: Well, I know, laddie. It's a look I've spent years cultivating.
5: For instance, how did you get that wooden leg?
4: Well, matey, one day during a very intense battle over some booty.
5: Booty?
4: Aye, booty, me boy.
5: You were in a battle over booty?
4: Aye. During the battle, I were pushed overboard. And a great big shark swam up and bit me leg clean off.
5: Ooh. Arr. And is that the same way you got that hook hand you have there?
4: No, matey. During another battle, I came in with the right cross when me opponent come around with a backhand and there went me hand.
5: Ooh.
4: Arr.
5: Well, sir, how did you lose your eye and have to wear that eye patch? Was it another battle over booty?
4: No, me bucko. It was a fine, beautiful day. And I was standing out there on the deck admiring the beautiful skies, the beautiful big clouds, the sun, the surf, the sea, and the sand.
5: And what happened?
4: I looked up and a seabird flew over and dropped a little present, hit me right in the eye.
5: Well, Captain, sir, I don't see how that could make you lose your eye.
4: Well, matey, I had to wipe that stuff out of me eye, you know.
5: Aye, Captain.
4: And it were me first day with the hook.
5: Ow.
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5: Captain, who is that?
4: I don't know, laddie, but I sure like the way he says booty.
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7: Are you looking for one of them easy startup businesses you can do in your spare time for some extra money? Well, look no further. I'm Billy Ray Storch, and have I got an opportunity for you? You see, with all the political unrest in this country, even after the election, and we've got a new president in office, some folks is still wanting to cut up and show out. So what I have done is bought a bunch of them old hot dog vendor wagons and outfitted them with stuff you might need for a ride. Because you know them liberals ain't going to show up prepared. And you want to be Johnny on the spot to help them get their ride on. I got that hot dog wagon outfitted with two garbage cans on the front end. One has got torches and the other one has got pitchforks in it. When the liberal comes along and wants to join the ride, he comes by the wagon, swipes his credit card, and as he goes by them two garbage cans, he grabs a pitchfork or a torch, or maybe both. So hurry up now and get your franchise today. It's Billy Ray's Torches, Pitchforks and Torches. Just look at them liberals go. And the beauty of this whole thing is when they get tired and ready to go home, they just throw the torches and the pitchforks on the ground. You pick them up and you you can rent them out again. You see, don't none of them much want to take them home with them because them pitchforks and torches don't look good sticking out the window or the sunroof or their BMWs and them little electric putt-putts they like to drive. So just come see me today. I'm in the back parking lot down at the truck stop. You can't miss me. Just follow the smell of that kerosene and watch out for the lot lizards. Billy Ray's Torches, Pitchforks and Torches.
8: Billy Ray's Torches, Pitchforks and Torches. Void where prohibited by law, which is just about everywhere.
7: Did you tell them the lot lizards take credit cards too?
8: I think they heard you.
9: Hey, baby.
10: Hello, sports fans. Chris Cleats here on the scene at the Dairy Queen, where world-famous daredevil Evil Bo Weevil will attempt to jump over his portfolio. It seems he's had asset preservationist David Artist on the case, and his portfolio has grown to an enormous size.
7: That's right, Mr. Klupas. Since I called David Artist at 833-596-7233, my portfolio has been growing like a weed.
10: Like a weed?
7: Yeah, a great big old happy weed.
10: And now you're going to jump your motorcycle over your portfolio.
7: Gonna be like when Evil Knievel jump over the Snake River Canyon.
10: Yes, Evil, but if I'm correct, I think the other Evil didn't make it.
7: Oh, yeah.
10: Anything else before you go?
7: I'd like to say hello to Charlene. She's doing a nickel up here at the women's prison. Honey, I'll see you when you get out.
10: And we'll come back soon and find out just what happens.
7: Has some of these kids been messing with this thing?
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12: Do you need money? Of course you do. We all need money. Do you have a job? If you said no, that's why you have no money. But you still need money. How can you get it? I'll tell you. Sue somebody. You're saying, wait, who do I sue? You sue anybody. Okay, so you've got to sue somebody, and you're hungry too. Where do you go? Where do you go? Try the first Chinese restaurant / lawyer's office. So sue me. Open for lunch Tuesday through Sunday. Why aren't we open on Monday? We don't know. Lots of Chinese places close on Monday. Come on in. Order some egg foo young and get a restraining order against your neighbor for throwing his grass clippings on your lawn. Have some egg drop soup and sue your brother-in-law for borrowing your hammer and not bringing it back. Have some fried rice and sue a co-worker just because he looks at you funny. So sue me, where you can get lunch and litigation to go. Say you'd like to hear a phone number or an address so you know how to get here. Well, I didn't give one, so sue me.
13: Wednesday night's egg drop soup special is canceled this week because some dickweed dropped all the eggs.
14: I'm Buzz Nutley. And here is a special health and wealth news report. To help the American people understand just what's going on in the world of politics, today we have hooked U.S. Senator Bernie Sanders to a lie detector. When the senator tells the truth, you will hear. And when he tells a lie, you will hear. Let's see how this works out.
15: This is Bernie Sanders, and I am speaking to you today to let you know that everything is okay in the Democratic Party. Things have never been better. I want you to know that the only thing wrong in Washington, D.C. is the Republican Party. Donald Trump is unstable. His economy, unstable. His attacks on Iran, unlawful. And his attack on the intelligence of my fellow Democrats, unfounded. He's a great big loser. We in the Democratic Party have a plan. It's a good plan. It's a solid plan. And when we put this plan in action, things will be better for the American people. So listen, all you MAGA people, you're going to lose. And when Trump is gone, the Democrats will get this country back on track. Remember, you can trust the Democrats. Nancy Pelosi, AOC, Elizabeth Warren, and me. We're here to look after you, the American people. And by the way, none of us Democrats made any money off insider trading. That is a lie. So help me, Maxine Waters.
16: That's just nasty.
15: Now I must leave you. I have to go to an event where we will be hugging and kissing and feeding poor little orphan children. And if I'm not telling you the truth, may I be struck by a bolt of...
14: Well, there you have it. Bernie Sanders hooked to a lie detector. Tune in next time when our guest will be Chuck Schumer, if we can get another lie detector.
17: You know, lately we've been hearing a lot of strange things out of Washington. And I ain't gonna name names, but it seems a certain political party has lost its mind. But all this news will just drive you crazy. Want to get away from it all? Well, jump on the interstate and come on up to the impeach part. Lots of good stuff going on at at the M Peach Park, we got story time with old Uncle Joe Biden.
16: And Corn Pop was a bad dude, and he ran a bunch of bad boys.
17: Native American Arts and Crafts with Elizabeth Warren. What makes you think you're qualified to handle this arts and crafts booth?
18: My papa had high cheekbones, like all of the Indians do.
17: Uh-huh. And Speaker of the House, Nancy Pelosi, you're leading a group activity. What are y'all doing?
19: We are legislating, we're investigating, and we are litigating.
17: Nothing, huh? And Uncle Joe's son, Hunter, is around here somewhere. I don't know what he's doing. Neither does he, but he's getting paid. You know, we even got a petting zoo for the kids.
16: I love kids jumping on my lap.
17: Joe, get back over to the story corner where you're supposed to be. It's just a hop, skip, and a jump from your place. It's the Impeach Park. And look over there. It's President Trump. And there goes Congressman Adam Schiff. Mr. Trump, what's he gonna go do?
20: Kiss Barack Obama's ass.
17: He's good at that.
16: He's ready for three guys in straight razors.
17: You done told that one, Joe. Come see us at the Impeach Park. You'll be glad you did.
19: It just isn't true.
17: Shut up, Nancy, or I'll tell them boys in the white coat where you hiding at.
21: The Impeach Park. Not to be confused with the Peach Park, because the Peach Park is really cool, and the Impeach Park does not exist. Pretty much like the evidence the Democrats think they have for impeachment. Somebody get her a pill.
22: The Who's down in Whoville liked Christmas a lot.
23: Yay!
22: But the Grinch, who lived north of Whoville, did not.
24: How can I stop Christmas? I know what I'll do. I'll steal Christmas from each little Who. I'll steal all their trees. I'll steal all their wreaths. I'll steal their packages, lights, and I'll even steal the roast beast.
22: So he broke in a Who's house. It was blacker than pitch. And the last thing the Grinch heard was, "Take that, you..."
21: Don't miss the Christmas classic, How the Grinch Was Fatally Shot While Trying to Steal Christmas, right after Santa Claus Is Coming to Town, just not to your house. Tonight on CBS.
22: Christmas is a busy time for Santa, so in this Christmas special, he's hired some extra help. Just who would the jolly old elf take on as holiday temps?
25: Hello.
26: Hello.
25: Hello.
22: You'll love it when Santa reads those Lazy Stooges the Riot Act.
27: You low-down loafers! Everybody's got to do something!
22: Mo takes charge and tells Curly to clean out the reindeer pen.
27: I'll clean it when I'm ready!
28: Are you ready?
27: Yeah, I'm ready.
22: And much to the chagrin of the male elves, the Stooges get dates with the lady elves.
29: You stole our girls, you hoss thieves!
22: And Jimmy's been very good this year. Santa's bringing him a bag of money.
30: Now Jimmy can get his operation.
31: This is not fair for all of us to have an operation.
30: Yeah.
22: And the Stooges favor us with Christmas poetry.
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22: It's the Stooges at the North Pole this Christmas.
31: Well, hurry, hurry, I can hardly wait.
22: Don't miss it.
30: Certainly.
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21: It's tax time, people, and we wanted to ask the average American, if given the chance, what would he say to the guy who invented taxes? So we asked average American Clark Griswold. Clark, if the tax man were right here, right now, what would you say to him?
34: And I want to look him straight in the eye, and I want to tell him what a cheap, lying, no-good, rotten, four-fleshing, low-life, snake

0: Where's the Tylenol?
1: Wow, he even said the word. So have a great tax day, and don't forget to bend over and write that check.
0: You can be a millionaire and never pay taxes. You can have $1 million and never pay taxes. You say, Steve, how can I be a millionaire and never pay taxes? First, get $1 million. Now, you say, Steve, what do I say to the tax man when he comes to my door and says, you have never paid taxes? Two simple words. Two simple words in the English language. I forgot. How many times do we let ourselves get into terrible situations because we don't say, I forgot? Let's say you're on trial for armed robbery. You say to the judge, I forgot armed robbery was illegal. Now, anyway, you have been a great... Wait a minute. I had $50 in here. No, I had $50 in this pocket right here. And it's gone now. Someone stole my $50. And it was somebody out there. I'm sorry. I'm a little pissed off about this. Now, was it my road manager? Did he steal my $50? Was it my personal manager, my agent, my lawyer, my accountant? Was it my girlfriend that stole my $50? This makes me sick. And I know I had the $50 because I always put my money in this pocket. I never put it in this.
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3: This is your roving reporter, and today I'm talking with a political activist.
4: That's right, man.
3: And could you please explain to us your red cap with the letters MMRGA?
4: Yeah, man, this is my MAGA hat.
3: MAGA?
4: Yeah, man, that stands for Make My Retirement Great Again.
3: I see.
4: And to do that, what you need to do is call David Ernest.
3: The asset preservationist.
4: That's right, man. 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
3: And I understand that's a toll-free number.
4: Yeah, man. Get David Ernest on the case, and your retirement will be great again.
3: And you make these hats.
4: I do. Here's a whole pile left from the last administration.
3: And they say CPWABD.
4: Yeah, man. Corn Pop was a bad dude.
3: And as you said, there's a whole pile here.
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5: 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This time, it's the infamous Ugly Baby story from the legendary Flip Wilson.
6: I was coming in from Baltimore to do the show, and, well, I was on the train there, and I'm settling my seat. I'm very relaxed, very relaxed. And the first thought that passed through my mind was to familiarize myself with the surroundings. And I glance across the aisle, and I notice that the lady occupying the seat there had her baby with her. Ugly baby. Bad looking baby. Now, generally I'd hesitate about passing an opinion about somebody's kid, but this was, even if I don't say it, it's an ugly baby. I only took one quick look, like that, and I saw it. In from the front of the coach comes this guy, the guys, he's had a few. And as he approached the section where the woman was with the baby, he stops and he stared, like that. And the woman's watching him. She's watching him from the corner of her eye. She says to him, "What are you looking at?" The guy says, "I'm looking at that ugly baby." "That's a bad-looking baby, lady." "I bet you save a lot of money with that baby." "Well, you don't have to hire any babysitter. Nobody's going to bother that kid." She gets offended. Does that make sense? As he pulls the emergency cord, the train stop, there's a big scene in there. All everybody's crowding around there. And you know the guy who goes through the train selling those 25-cent sandwiches for a buck and a half? He comes in, big scene, the conductor comes in, the conductor says, "What's going on? What's going on here?" And the lady said, "This fellow just insulted me. And I don't have to spend my money to ride this railroad and be insulted." The conductor said, "Now calm down, lady." He said, "Madam, the Pennsylvania Railroad will go to any length to avoid having differences between the passengers. I said, perhaps it would be more to your convenience if we were to rearrange your seating. And as a small compensation from the railroad, if you'll accompany me to the dining car, we'll give you a free meal. Maybe we'll find a banana for your monkey."
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8: 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There's Elizabeth Warren. 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
11: Don't!
10: We all know smoking's bad. It says so right on the pack. But today is your lucky day.
11: That's great.
10: 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I can't tell you the exact price, but when you see what these bad boys cost, you'll think things like house payment and car note. 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Tariffs come in 100s, 120s, regular or menthol. I wish I could tell you how they taste, but no one has been able to afford to take a drag of one of these things.
12: They're expensive.
10: And you know, the Surgeon General has his little message on one side of the pack.
13: You're gonna die.
10: And there's another message on the other side from the Treasury Department.
14: Man, these smokes are expensive.
10: So if you're trying to quit, switch to tariffs today. You'll never light up another cigarette.
15: Thank goodness.
10: Especially not a tariff. So don't let trying to quit get you down. Now you can breathe a sigh of relief, although you may cough and get a little lightheaded. So inquire about the price of a pack of tariffs today. Say you want a carton? What are you, Uncle Moneybags? Tariffs. You'll quit smoking, and you may be able to help pay off the national debt of Haiti.
16: That's a lot of money.
10: Tariffs.
1: This is the Health and Wealth Show, and that guy said that I was here, so I guess I should make an appearance. Hope you're having a good day today, wherever you're hearing this. David is out on that fact-finding mission, finding out all kind of great information to come here and present to you. That's why I'm by myself. But you know, I'm never really by myself. As many people that come wandering in and out the door here, somebody's bound to show up. Well, that was right on cue. Come on in. Hello. It's Clyde from over in Slapout. How you doing, Clyde? Everything's all right, I reckon. How you doing? I'm all right. Just holding the fort down while David's out. He'll be back soon. Well, good. How's things up there in Slapout on the Boneless Chicken Farm? Not too bad. You know, my boy up there, Clem, I've heard you talk about your boy Clem. He's a good boy, but he ain't too bright is what I heard. That's him, yeah. Well, what's he done now? Well, you know, he had that 4-H project. He's in the 4-H? Yeah. And he finished his project. He got one of them white ribbons. That's like third place. Yeah, but he done pretty good, but I just don't know how it's gonna work out. What did he do? What was his project? Well, you know, we live up there in the country, and it's hot out there, and so what he thought he'd do was air condition the outhouse. Air condition the outhouse. Well, I guess that could work out pretty good. I don't know. It's got to be hot in there. Oh, yeah. But like I say, I just don't think it's going to work out. Well, what's the problem? Did he have problem with the construction? No, he got the tools out and done the work himself. How about electrical problems? Did he have any electrical problems? No, not no electrical problems. As a matter of fact, there weren't no electricity involved none at all.
7: Really?
1: Yep, that's right. Well, if there's no electricity involved, how did he air condition the outhouse? He just took the door off of it.
15: What?
1: Yeah, I can see how that could cause problems. And I reckon I better get on back up that way before he comes up any more bright ideas. 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
13: 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Your heart will quicken when you eat some boneless chicken.
15: Clyde's Boneless Chicken Farm is not responsible for any side effects such as scurvy, Lyme disease, and athlete's foot. 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
3: What happens when two guys with totally opposite personalities share an apartment? Comedy gold, that's what happens. Tune in tonight for Darth Vader and Yoda as the Odd Couple.
16: Yoda, have you seen my lightsaber?
17: In the refrigerator it is.
16: Why is my lightsaber in the refrigerator?
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16: Yoda, what is Chewbacca doing in our bathroom?
17: Using the shower he is.
16: Great. I'll go get the pitchfork so we can get the hair out of the drain.
3: From producers Neil Simon and Obi-Wan Kenobi, it's The Odd Couple.
16: Yoda, I had a whole fifth of Maker's Mark in the liquor cabinet. Have you seen it?
17: Ooh, drank it, I did.
16: I find my lack of a fifth disturbing.
3: Darth Vader and Yoda as The Odd Couple.

0: to leap an ATM with a single bound. 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Hey, hey, it's the monkeys. No, it's
1: Moneyline.
0: As we open, we see our hero, Money Man, nervously pacing around the cash cave.
2: Hey, Money Man, what's the deal? Why are you nervously pacing around the cash cave?
3: Just keeping my eyes wide open, Loose Change. Something's afoot.
2: That's what she said.
3: Very funny.
2: Well, what's going on?
3: I believe my arch nemesis, the prankster, is on the loose.
2: You mean that bad guy that plays bad practical jokes?
3: The very same.
2: Don't worry, Money Man. He'll never get you. You're way too smart.
3: Well, thank you, Loose Change.
2: Why don't you sit down? You look tired.
3: Well, I think I will sit on the money couch.
2: Holy free holies, Money Man.
3: Curses. The prankster strikes again.
2: You mean he slipped in here unseen and put a whoopee cushion on the money couch?
3: I'm afraid so. I'm gonna get up and search this place.
2: Don't bother, Money Man.
3: Why not? Don't you want to know if the prankster is prowling around in the cash cave?
2: I don't think he is, Money Man. You got up and there's no whoopee cushion there.
3: Oh, my bad.
2: Yeah, really.
0: Tune in next time when this exchange takes place.
3: I can't believe my instincts failed me.
2: Yeah, your instincts, all right.
0: On the next window-rattling episode of
1: Money Man.
4: This is your rolling reporter, and today I am speaking with a hungry man.
5: You got that right, Jack. I am starving.
4: Well, what are you going to do about it?
5: I just called my money man, David Ernest.
4: The money man with the money plan?
5: That's him, man. 833-596-7233, and those last four digits spell out the word safe.
4: Well, how did he help?
5: Well, just so happens I've got $50,000 that's kind of in a liquid state that I can invest. So he hooked me up with a certificate to go eat at Texas Roadhouse.
4: You're kidding.
5: No, man, that's why I'm standing in line here in front of Texas Roadhouse. That's where I'm going to go eat.
4: Well, what if I don't have $50,000?
5: It don't matter, man. Just call him up. All you have to do is talk to him.
4: 833-596-7233.
5: So I see you're calling him up now.
4: Yes, I am.
5: Oh, well, I can dig that, man.
4: Well, while you're digging that, get us a table near the kitchen.
5: If you stop drooling, he might be able to understand you better.
4: Just get the table.
6: New from Bumco, a toy that every mindless liberal will love. It's the Mad Maxine talking doll.
7: Hi, I'm Mad Maxine. Pull my string and I say stupid stuff.
6: The Mad Maxine doll could help the kids learn their ABCs.
7: If you're learning the alphabet with peaches, you know what comes after L peach? Impeach.
6: Comment on former presidents.
7: Joe Biden is the greatest president who ever lived. If that's not true, may I be struck down by a bolt of... Aw, crap.
6: Comment on her whack job liberal friends.
7: AOC is the second smartest woman in Washington, D.C. Everything that comes out of her mouth is brilliant.
6: Take a swipe at the current administration.
7: Donald Trump can kiss my rump, and just in case there's any confusion, that's not the place here under this James Brown wig.
6: And even tell us what's going on Capitol Hill.
7: I just heard the State Department wants a complete report on all foreign affairs. Well, let me just say that whoever I sleep with when I'm overseas ain't nobody's business but mine.
6: To order your Mad Maxine doll, just go online to www.bsc.com. BSC. What does that stand for?
7: Bat shit crazy, you fool.
6: Well, that makes sense. And if you order now, we'll throw in a free AOC whoopee cushion. It's got her picture right on it. Just put it in her chair, and when someone sits on her face, you'll hear... That could possibly be the smartest thing AOC ever says. Get yours today. Supplies are low, kind of like the average liberal's IQ. It's just another great product from Bumco.
7: Donald Trump can kiss my rump.
8: You are a rude, terrible person.
7: Bye-bye.
1: Immigrants were arrested in Alabama this weekend as President Trump's mass deportation began in cities around the nation. The arrests are a departure from the kind that occurred before President Trump's term. Under Biden, it was rare that anyone other than the specific person law enforcement was searching for would be taken from their homes. This week, Trump increased arrest quotas for ICE officials to at least 1,200 to 1,500 arrests per day. In Alabama, there are an estimated 183,000 total immigrants. The Hispanic and Immigrant Center of Alabama estimates about 20% of those are undocumented, but exact numbers are not known. Advocates in Alabama are preparing for more arrests in the days ahead.
8: Stop. Drop the menu. Listen, if you want a burrito, you're going to be missing out. Because the waitstaff vanished right out the door screaming in Spanish.
9: Emigre.
8: Yeah, something like that. They grabbed their coats and grabbed their hats and boom, they were clean out of sight. They didn't get my order and that ain't

0: Must be very important, ice.
1: Lots of ice,
0: They got guns. Say, it must be military appreciation night. Maybe we should go somewhere else. What? Do I have a green card? No, just this coupon. No, I wouldn't like to go take a ride in the nice van. Oh, it says ice on the side of the van. Yeah, I was asking for some ice for my Coke. No, not that kind of Coke. What? I'm getting deported. All I did was ask for ice. Good thing I didn't ask for extra napkins. All right, this is the health and wealth promotional piece right here. Are you ready?
2: Yes, I'm ready.
0: Okay, great. But I'll be right over here if you need anything. If you need a prompt, you forget a line, I'll be right here.
2: Wonderful, wonderful. Now let's get this thing done.
0: Now, here we go. Cue the music in 3, 2.
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0: 2017.
2: That's 2017. With asset preservationist David Ernest.
0: David Ernest.
2: David Ernest. Bringing you helpful tips and information that can make your recruitment,
0: retirement,
2: everything you dreamed it would be. David has been in the business for 79 years.
0: 40 years.
2: 40 years he's been doing this. Like Davy Crockett, David was born on a mountaintop in Tanzania, Tennessee, where he learned about hard work, good ethics, and how to handle your chainsaw.
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2: 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And it's filled with laughter and great information from Dooley Edwards.
0: David Ernest.
2: David Ernest. Here's an example.
3: They make a joke out of these guys. They say, well, okay. It kind of reminds me of Noah and the Ark. You're building the Ark. Where's the water? You know, there's no water. But what they're not thinking is that the clouds are getting heavier and heavier and heavier. And the flood came because there were some smart people that knew that Noah was smart. He knew it was coming. If you're smart, you know. You can see that something bad is going to happen. You just don't know exactly when the floods are going to come.
4: Dateline, Enterprise, Alabama. Another name change is coming to Fort Rucker. The name of the Army installation was changed in 2023 to Fort Novosel, in memory of a Medal of Honor winner from the Vietnam era. Now it's being changed again, this time to honor someone you would least expect. Soon the name of Fort Novosel will be changed to honor storekeeper and postmaster Sam Drucker of Hooterville. Although a beloved member of the community, it is unclear why they would make this change. You'll have a great time listening to the Harp and Wine Show.
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2: That's the Health and Wealth Show with Darby Edwards.
0: David Ernest.
2: David Ernest. You can call David Ernest on the telephone. And I don't seem to have a phone number handy. What's this?
0: It's the number.
2: Oh, wonderful. A loaf of bread, a can of beans, and a quart of milk.
0: The other side.
2: Oh, the phone number for David Ernest is 833-596-7233. And remember, the last four digits spell out the word SOFI.
0: Safe.
2: Safe. And David Ernest has a website. Whoa, whoa, whoa, whoa.
0: What?
2: That's what it says here on the paper. Whoa, whoa, whoa, whoa.
0: That's www.
2: Oh, www.retirewithernest.com. You'll find lots of great information there, testimonials from satisfied clients, pictures of the staff, and wonderful recipes you can try in the kitchen.
0: Where does it say that?
2: It doesn't. I just thought I'd throw that in.
0: Well, stop throwing stuff in.
2: Gotcha.
0: Now let's wrap this up.
2: Don't leave your retirement to chance. Who's chance?
0: Just read.
2: Oh, okay. Don't leave your retirement to chance. Call Doppel Weinstein today.
0: That's David Ernest.
2: Call Doppel Weinstein, David Ernest, today. How was that?
0: Fine.
2: Not too many mistakes.
0: Oh, no, we'll just edit all that out.
2: Great. I'm going to lunch.
0: And I'll be here all night. I'll bet you anything, that guy got this job through DEI.
2: Have you ever been caught on a nationally broadcast sporting event giving the old finger to the camera because your team lost?
1: Uh-oh.
2: Well, if you have and you're tired of walking down the street and hearing,
5: "Loser.
6: Look, an idiot.
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1: Open the door, Richard. 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
0: And the slow hand himself.
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0: 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And if you order now, you get a lovely spoken word poem by Maxine Waters herself.
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0: Songs to lock out Maxine Waters by. Hurry, because when they're gone, they're gone.
4: 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Somebody ringing a bell. Someone's knocking.
5: This is your roving reporter, and today I'm talking with a mugger.
6: Hi, man. 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
5: Okay, but first I must ask, why are you out mugging people?
6: Well, you see, I never called David Ernest.
5: You mean the money man with the money plan?
6: Oh, that's him, man. You see, I never called him, so I got no retirement. You dig?
5: I dig. But why did you never call? Don't you know the number?
6: Yeah, man. It's like 833-596-7233. And the last four digits spell out the word safe.
5: And do you know his website?
6: 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Now, give me your dough.
5: And after today, will you call David Ernest?
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6: No, man. But I see that you do.
5: And what have we learned today?
6: That everyone should call David Ernest at 833-596-SAFE. Now, I've got a question.
5: Okay.
6: Can you hit a moving target?
5: Wow, look at him go.
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14: A high-stakes meeting at the White House. I'm Lisa Lucera, Fox News. As President Trump sits down with NATO Secretary General Mark Rutte.
15: I just want their loyalty. We don't need their money. We don't need anything. We have the most powerful military in the world by far. But I just want loyalty. You know, we're so loyal to them.
14: The president says NATO didn't do enough to aid with the Iran conflict, but Rutte, using charts, outlined the numbers, saying about 5,000 U.S. planes took off from bases in Europe during the conflict. The White House has formally asked for nearly $88 billion in defense spending, more mostly to replenish stockpiles after the conflict. A tense meeting this afternoon between the president and Senate Republicans, a shouting match breaking out between the president and Louisiana Senator Bill Cassidy after the president asked about the war path. Powers resolution, which passed in the Senate yesterday. Alabama Senator Tommy Tuberville defending the president's decision to not sign a housing bill until the Save America Act is passed.
16: He brought up all the situations to where we can get the Save America Act passed. And everywhere I go, everywhere all Republicans go across this country, and they're lying if they don't tell you it's not true, is Save America Act is the number one thing the people want. They want fair elections.
14: The Save America Act would call for a voter ID and proof of citizenship to cast a ballot. President Trump reacting after three New York City congressional candidates backed by Mayor Zoran Mamdani, a Democratic Socialist, won their primaries last night, including Brad Lander, who ousted Dan Goldman.
15: I was very surprised to see, you know, because he's a pretty liberal guy. When they go more liberal than Dan Goldman, they're really into Never, never land.
14: Goldman was one of the House members involved in one of the impeachment inquiries of the president during his first term. America is listening to Fox News.
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14: Federal authorities charging 12 people in a massive conspiracy to smuggle contraband into federal prisons using drones.
12: 12 people are facing prison time for allegedly using 6 high-payload drones to drop contraband behind prison walls. Over 2 years, at least 38 drops happened at 10 prisons in 8 states. The U.S. Attorney for Georgia's Middle District, Will Keyes, discussed the range of illegal items.
17: Drugs like methamphetamine, K2, Suboxone and marijuana, and the contraband included cell phones, weapons and escape tools, and tobacco.
12: The accused are charged with operating unregistered drones. While these 12 are in federal custody, Keyes indicated there could be more indictments, including inmates. Gernal Scott, Fox News.
14: Nearly a year after catastrophic floods killed 25 campers and 2 teenage counselors, Camp Mystic has filed for Chapter 11 bankruptcy protection. The Texas camp has been under increasing pressure since the disaster. Owners had planned to open it this summer for its 100th anniversary, but reversed the decision after victims' families and lawmakers expressed outrage over the plan. Florida placing CVS under the microscope.
18: Florida Attorney General James Uthmeyer is now requiring CVS Health, owner of both the retail pharmacy chain and benefit manager Caremark, to turn over records of how it makes payments and how it treats the pharmacies it doesn't own.
19: We're going to want to look at how they might be steering patients and specialty drug rules. We'll be looking at their audits, rebates, and how they treat their own stores versus everybody else.
18: Uthmeyer says the investigation is prompted by complaints that independent pharmacies are strong-armed by CVS Health. The company says they will cooperate.
14: Fox's Evan Brown, a $5,000 reward being offered in the Texas Hill Country for information on a giraffe that escaped from a sanctuary about 2 weeks ago. I'm Lee Silasera. This is Fox News.
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1: What's up, America? I am Rich Valdez. 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Filling in for the great one, Mark Levin, tonight. If you want to join us on our evening conversation, give me a call, 877-381-3811, 877-381-3811. As some of you guys know me as Mr. Call Screener. I was Mr. Call Screener on this show for many years. And after that, I went on to do some more radio, and I've got a podcast called This Is America with Rich Valdez. Make sure you check that out and subscribe to that. And I'm going to be keeping you company for the next 3 hours. Why? Because when you get a call from the great one, Mark Levin, and he says, Richie, I'm going to be in Israel, and I need you to fill in for me because there's a lot of stuff to talk about. And I say, you know what? Yes, sir. Yes, sir. I am here, ready, willing, and able, reporting for duty. So I am here. Now, check this out. There's a lot of things I want to get into, but I'm going to start with a little bit of gloating, right? Why? Well, because I warned you. I warned you about, I don't know, 6 years ago, 7 years ago, probably closer to seven. And we knew about this 15 years ago. What am I talking about? I'm talking about what's going on with all the craziness, the all-out craziness in New York City. 15 years since Occupy Wall Street and the radical, all-out, crazy left wing of the Democrat Party's stronger than ever, sadly, in New York City. Now, President Trump's done an amazing job. And but for the efforts of President Trump and the MAGA movement, some of us might not even be here to have this conversation tonight. But in those 15 years, they've gone from occupying a small park in New York City, Zuccotti Park, occupying Congress now, right? Occupying newsrooms. They're occupying classrooms. They are hell-bent on occupying the White House, and we're fighting that tooth and nail. And in New York, they're occupying City Hall, Gracie Mansion. Yeah, to that I say, ay bendito, right? I'll give you the Yiddish translation. Mark Levin would say, oy vey. Now, what does this do for all of us as Americans? Well, it threatens the livelihood of free thinkers like you and me, right? You got to give props to those that have stood up and fought this, like El Trompito, Donaldus Magnus, the 45th and 47th president of these United States, the great one Mark Levin, so many others that are out there, you know, beating the drum on a daily basis, fighting for this country, for what's good and holy. But that doesn't mean we don't take an L every now and again, right? So, yeah, Nixon 5, we won, right? New York won something. But sadly, all of Mamdani's candidates, and that's Zora Mamdani, the mayor of New York City, all of his candidates, they took home that W last night. So I want to get into that. I'm going to take my time with it. We're going to have some fun tonight. We're going to talk about a lot of things, not all politics, but a whole lot of it. Because that's kind of what we do. We're going to talk about current events. We're going to talk about the culture. Maybe a dash of comedy, a dash of sofrito, as I like to say. But I want to talk about this because, you know, it was a couple of years ago on this program that I mentioned that the left hasn't fired a single shot, literally. Since then, they have, right? They've fired shots at a number of people. Some of them hit their target, some of them didn't, lamentably. Things sometimes get worse before they get better. And right now we've got activists, right? Activists that embrace Soviet principles, the principles that gave rise to communist countries, to socialist governments. And these are the same ideas that succeed in teaching those principles to your students, right? In their classrooms. It's what they give and they offer the readers of their journalism. It's what they offer their constituents through various levels of government, right? Because they've tried to take over every level. The choice is clear to me, right? We must choose liberty. Libertad. It's inevitable that we do it because that's what the survival of this nation's all about. Choosing liberty. This great nation continues when we make that choice. Now, it's true that it took them 100 years to get to this place. So what do? Well, obviously, we have to replace them. To resist, in my opinion, is to sacrifice greater than they do. But so many of these Americans on the left are willing to forego even having children because they bought into the Marx

0: Marxist utopian fallacy about the environment and not bringing children into this world. Or they're such staunch adherents of abortion, they don't want to see more children in the world. So I have a question for you. Can you beat a political and ideological adversary without sacrificing more than they do? I don't know if there's a right or wrong to that, but it's something I want you to ponder. Because we have to ask ourselves, are we willing to risk the comfort and security of our employment in order to publicly take them on, right? That seems to be the biggest place. If you challenge the left, they'll come after your livelihood, right? Your reputation and your livelihood. They'll say you're some sort of violator of children. They'll say you're into all sorts of crazy things. They, you know, everything they did to Trump, right? That's the playbook. They did everything they did to him. You did this, that didn't work. All right, then you did this. Oh, that didn't work either. Well, then now you did this. That's what they do. And they're not embarrassed to do these things. In fact, in some areas, they're winning. I heard this report, I think it was last night, CNN. It might have been this morning. I see so much and consume so many videos, my head spins. Harry Enten, the data analyst from CNN, he was talking about the popularity. And we'll get into that. I'll play the clip for you maybe when we come back from the break. But man, the fact that the DSA, the Democrat Socialists of America, the idea of free stuff is more popular than your establishment Democrats. So this is the issue we have, right? And such was the case in New York City last night with Darialisa Avila Chevalier. She's a New Yorker of Dominican descent, I believe. She was Mayor Zoran, I was going to call him moron, and that was by accident. Zoran Mamdani's candidate, who defeated the established incumbent for the congressional seat in New York 13. Adriano Espaillat. And the only reason I talk about this is because I was beating him up a couple of months ago, right? There was a whole bunch of people blowing up my phone on DMs and things like that, telling me about all the involvement that Mr. Espaillat allegedly had, or they were accusing him of, alleging that he was involved in moving around all this USAID money and moving it out of the country, saying it was for New York 13. Now, I don't know if that's accurate or inaccurate. I'm just telling you the experience that I had. And what I find remarkable is we keep falling into this place where it's a rock and a hard place, the lesser of two evils. And I've got to tell you, these are false equivalencies. They may be a reality in the moment, but we are building a future for ourselves where we're going to continue being faced with, well, there's no chance a Republican can get elected. So you've got Stalin, or you can have, Walter Mondale. And that's not even the case anymore, right? These aren't the options, right? When you're talking about somebody who's being accused of grift, somebody who has not opposed the radical left, and somebody who openly embraces the radical left, how much of a difference is there? So I think the people of New York City, and many of them, who came out to vote in this huge turnout, I think it was something like 63% turnout, these people are transplants. They're dedicated to this cause. These are people that are coming from other areas, people that are from Seattle, from Oregon, from, you know, those crazy lefty places. And they're saying, hey, New York is another crazy lefty place. Let's make it our new crazy lefty place. Why? Because they don't have kids. Why? Because their job is to be an activist. Meanwhile, conservatives, we say things like, oh, well, you know, I just want to mind my business, get my foot in the door of a big company, do X, Y, and Z, and live my life. I got to tell you, that comfort, that luxury is over. The only way you get to pursue that is if you move to, I don't know, let's say somewhere really nice in Florida. But if you want to stay in New York, this is a burning building. You've got two options in a burning building. Run for the exit or start throwing water on this thing. And that's where we are, because we're in bad shape, at least in New York, and we've known that, right? Listen, I'll say it again, that moment of gloating, right? I tried to warn you about AOC all out crazy, and we're going to get to her in a little bit. And I remember talking about this a long time ago, asking you, saying, hey, do you want to see an inauguration day where as far as the eye can see, all we have are politicians like AOC All Out Crazy, Bolshevik Bernie Sanders, health care is a right. Right? Remember him? Who else? Liz Warren. And now we got this new one, Graham Plattner. I mean, the list goes on. I'm just being generous here, cherry picking a few. This is all because the Fabian School of Socialism argued that the socialist takeover would come through institutions, not by revolution, like the Marxist adherents argued. And this is sadly true in America today. They were right. In fact, so many of them built protections for themselves in so many institutions like unions, right? Labor unions. And I'm not taking shots at labor unions per se. I'm just saying that some of them wittingly, some of them unwittingly, have played this game. And then people, for a pension or a paycheck, they say, oh, look, I'm staying out of this. I can't get involved. I understand. People are going to look out for numero uno most times. But we've reached a place where there isn't any space left for us to look out for ourselves. We now have to look out for the next generation because we're already screwed, right? It's near impossible to try and raise a kid in New York City. So what do we do? Where do we go? We're going to continue. We're going to continue to get into this conversation because there's only one way to put out this fire. And I know it's easier said than done, but we have to replace them. We've got to raise, recruit, and become the teachers, the professors, the journalists, the radio hosts. You fill in the blank. The mayors. You've got to replace your school board. This is it. The time has come. Right? Reagan said it best. If not now, when? And if not you, who? Anyway, amigos, my name is Rich Valdez. Valdez with an S, at Rich Valdez on all of the social media. Feel free to give me a follow there. I'm filling in for the great one, Mark Levin, and we're coming right back.
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1: Is the reason why liberals hate this show. But listen anyway. They know they're probably wrong. Mark Levin is on the radio.

0: right, amigos, welcome back. Rich Valdez filling in for the great one. That's at Rich Valdez on all of the social media. And we're talking about the crazy that's going on. And listen, there's plenty of crazy to go around, right? I've got a lot to talk about. President Trump is scheduled to speak in a little bit. We're going to get into what he's talking about. We're also going to be talking about, some of the big topics in the country, like Iran, some speculation on Cuba. Lots. I got a lot of things up my sleeve over here. But I want to spend some time on this Democrat Socialist of America because I don't want anybody to be misled. I don't want anybody to think that this is some sort of fluke, that somehow, oh my gosh, how do they keep winning? How do they? No. They've already done the winning. Now, it's kind of like when you go to the doctor and they're like, you've got stage 2 cancer, right? You didn't get cancer yesterday. This thing has been metastasizing for a long time. Now we can see it. And that's what's going on. And I hate to be that guy that, you know, breaks. I usually break my arm patting myself on the back, right? Today, I'm going to break my arm giving myself lashes because I didn't work hard enough, because I didn't do enough. Because I believe that this is one of those things we've got to leave it all on the field here, right? You have to. It's the only way this works. Some years ago, somebody very close to me told me that he went to drop off his kid at school, and he found out that the teacher, the principal, and some of the administrators, as well as the district superintendent, were all Levinites, constitutional conservatives. And he found out because they'd all mentioned Mark Levin's book at the time, American Marxism. That was here in New York, and that wasn't that long ago. Guess what? Here we are, and now people are embracing this idea. I heard Elon Musk. Elon, if you're listening, hold on, let's see. Is this thing on? Elon Musk, who I think is a patriot, who's someone that loves this country, has benefited greatly from this country. I heard Elon Musk the other day saying, I think it was at a Saudi Arabia business forum, that before too long, this was, you know, his reaction to a statement they made, a question they posed to him, that the United States would be so much, I'm going to say, in the positive when it comes to whether it's tariff income or the deals we're making for rare earth minerals, whatever and what have you, that we would be so cash rich that we would be in a position to handle the inevitable, which is that robots and AI are going to replace a whole lot of everything. And I didn't want to get into this right now, but I already did. I jumped the gun. So what happens then? And when he says what happens is that we're going to pay, what's that called? UBI, Universal Basic Income, to Americans. Now, I've heard other people speculate about this, saying that it's not going to be $2,000 or $3,000 a month. It's going to be something to the tune of a six-figure salary, because there'll be that much money available. And I'm thinking, good, I'm going to need that, because do you know how much it costs to buy a pound of beef lately? And I say all this in jest, but seriously, if Musk is saying that we're headed towards a socialist model, and the president is saying that we're going to use a sovereign wealth fund and we're making all of these moves, if that is the writing, I don't know if I'm right or wrong on this, but if that's the writing that's on the wall, then it makes all the sense in the world why people keep voting for the likes of AOC and Daria Lisa Avila Chevalier, the new AOC from Washington Heights. Makes all the sense in the world, because people, many people, not you, maybe not me, but a lot of people like to be lazy and they don't want to work. And if you tell them, hey, we'll give you $8,000 a month, $10,000 a month, $15,000 a month, whatever the number is, to stay home. Well, guess what? A lot of people like that. Now, likely, it's not going to be young people that get this money. It's going to be people 55 plus, because they're the ones that didn't embrace AI, that didn't embrace whatever and what have you. So, I don't know. We're going to talk about that. I see we got calls. We got calls from California, from Washington, from Brooklyn, New York. Shout out to Brooklyn. I was born in Brooklyn, by the way. Brooklyn Jewish Hospital. Now it's called Interfaith Medical Center, if it's still there. But we're going to get to your calls when we come back. We're also going to hear some clips from Daria Lisa Avila Chevalier, the new AOC from Washington Heights. Plus, then we're going to switch gears and talk about a lot of other interesting things that are going on in the news tonight. but I would be remiss if I didn't talk about those things. Anyway, the great one, Mark Levin, is in Israel. He is doing fine and dandy, and he'll be back before you know it. Keep it locked right here. I'm Rich Valdez, in for the great one.
1: My name is Whitney Allen, and I'm a widow. My husband Ryan died. 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
5: Fox News, I'm John Saucier. NATO Secretary General Mark Rutte meeting with President Trump in Washington today ahead of next month's NATO summit in Turkey. The president criticizing the alliance and says he just needs one thing from NATO allies.
6: I just want their loyalty. We don't need their money. We don't need anything. We have the most powerful military in the world by far. But I just want loyalty. You know, we're so loyal to them.
5: The NATO Secretary General defending the alliance.
7: I do agree there's reason for disappointment. Absolutely. But my argument is this. These are isolated cases.
5: The president has been critical of NATO for not helping the U.S. secure the Strait of Hormuz. European leaders stressed NATO's defensive alliance, and the U.S. and Israel didn't consult with them before starting the war. Camp Mystic filing for Chapter 11 bankruptcy reorganization. The filing comes nearly a year after flooding in the Texas Hill Country killed 25 campers and two teenage counselors at this Christian camp for girls. America's listening to Fox News.
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0: All right, familia, welcome back. It's Rich Valdez hosting the Mark Levin Show tonight. I'm filling in for the great one. He will be back soon. He's in Israel and doing what he do. And I'm here doing what I do. You know, the phone number, 877-381-3811, 877-381-3811. And check this out. You know, recently, there was a whole lot of things going on. I'm not going to take up the whole show telling you about all the fun things I've been talking about on my show. But whenever I can make a shameless plug, I will. And recently, there was some drama with Zoran Mamdani where he kind of backtracked because of these similar political issue with the outgoing Congresswoman Nydia Velázquez. Now, she supported him and, you know, I guess in it with the expectation of, hey, look, I supported you for mayor, so I'm leaving Congress. Maybe you could just do me a solid and not run a candidate against the person I want to put in. She wanted to put in the borough president, who had been her, I believe, district director or chief of staff. And, of course, he says, oh, hell no. I'm doing what I do, right? So Zoran Mamdani decides, no, no, no, I'm running my candidate, and we're going to take your guy out. And his candidate did prevail. Big time, I think, down in Manhattan and in Brooklyn as well. So anyway, the point of that story was I made a video about it, and it got good traction on Instagram, at Rich Valdez, by the way, if you want to check it out. And what ends up happening here is that you've got all these comments. The overarching comment was, that's what you get. That's what you get for voting for Zoran Mamdani. And while there's a whole lot of truth in that, right, a whole lot of truth, there's also a reality. And the reality is that Zoran Mamdani won with 50.76% of the vote, right? Not like 70 or 80% or anything like that. Now, I'm not saying that the people don't want him. He won fair and square. However, you can't blame everybody. And these people that say, you get the government you deserve, I don't necessarily agree with that. I never voted for Joe Biden, and I had to suffer through 4 years of the auto pen and Joe El Baboso Biden and all of that craziness, as well as his sidekick, Kamala Harris. So I'm not interested in that argument. I know a lot of people like it because they like to sock it to you when you're down, but I don't think it's fair because it genuinely just doesn't seem right, right? It doesn't seem right that, you know, you've got 51%. Yes, the majority wins. Got it. But that doesn't mean everybody. But it does mean we all will suffer, right? Or we will all suffer. Anyway, I just wanted to put that out there because I'm sure there's a lot of people that are going to want to call and fight with me on this particular topic. So that being said, let's take a couple of calls, shall we? We shall. Let us go here. Let's see. We've got Vancouver, Washington, Los Alamitos, California, Brooklyn, New York, and Santa Clara, California. Man, we're covering every part of the country tonight. And let us see where we go. Let's start in Brooklyn, New York. Somebody who's licking their wounds just like me. Let's go to Viviana. Line 3, go right ahead.
12: God bless you, Rich. I am so excited that you're doing the hosting for Mark Levin.
0: Thank you. Me too.
12: Before. I'm a proud Latina who is a constitutional conservative, and I love our country just as much as Mark, who are listening to this program. And I'm seeing a spiritual war being taken in front of our eyes. The New York City residents and the people who love America are being faced with an in-your-face usurpers that want to take over.
0: Yeah, you know, I think first of all, I remember you, Viviana, I do. I think you ran for the state assembly some years ago, and I heard you on the Kevin McCullough show. Shout out to my man KMC. But you bring up a really good point, and you're right. A lot of people have fallen victim to this because people like to have their ears tickled. And this is true, whether it's spiritual warfare, real warfare, right? We see this guy, Foreign Minister Araghchi, right? He's always on with Margaret Brennan and the rest of the lefties saying these things that, you know, get so many of the America haters very happy. They start salivating. And you're right. People like to have their ears tickled. However, the bottom line is Your ears aren't going to tickle as much once you run out of other people's money. And that's the part that they don't realize, or they realize and they don't care, right? I'm pretty sure Fidel Castro realized that. I'm sure Xi Jinping realized that. I'm sure all of them realize it. But the bottom line is that they don't care because they're in it for themselves. They're closet capitalists, these guys. And I would call on some other things, but I might get in trouble. Viviana, thank you for the call. I appreciate you. And I want to, you opened up a good idea here, a good topic with falling into things. I think a lot of people voted for this woman, Daria Lisa, no sé qué, whatever her last name is, Avila Chevalier, without really knowing who she is, right? I think a lot of people, maybe not you guys, because you're probably the most sophisticated, adept audience in talk radio. But outside of you guys, I think most people would be like, I don't even know who this lady is. I don't know what she stands for. So we have a clip of her arguing that deportation is one of the most cruel forms of punishment. Listen to this.
13: Time and time again, what I've realized is just how deeply unjust the very concept of deportation is, right? The idea that we should deport anybody is just inherently cruel. But then the notion on top of that, that we have a criminal system, an imperfect system, one that we can criticize, right? But one that exists, and yet we subject people to an additional system of punishment on the basis of where they were born, right? Because people go through the criminal system, then they are, many of them go about their lives, try to rebuild their lives, and then are picked up again, re-detained in an ICE detention center, which is often also just a prison, and then deported, which is one of the most cruel forms of punishment when you think about the fact that you're ripping somebody from everything they know with nothing but the clothes that they have on their back and putting them in the country that they're entirely unfamiliar with.
0: Now, I laugh because, A, it's illogical, right, to me. But, B, if I were some sort of expert in listening to people, I would say that I think she really believed every word she said. Ripped from this and ripped from that. Now listen, my parents are born in Puerto Rico. I was born in Brooklyn, New York. Every now and again, because I'm a conservative, you get a couple of bigoted lefties that'll say things like, wait till they deport you. And I say, please do. I love Puerto Rico. I mean, it's great this time of year. It's great every time of year. And I would go live there in a heartbeat. Matter of fact, it's on my list of things to do. I want to go to Miami. I want to go to Puerto Rico. I want to live, you know, kind of like there, and here. But point I'm making is, listen, I had a friend growing up. He got into doing some things. He came here when he was like 18 months old from Nicaragua. Had great parents. They worked really, really hard. They gave him everything. He chose to live a life that he saw on television and wanted to emulate. He got caught up with the wrong people, enjoyed the fast life and fast money. Before you knew it, he was doing 4 years for selling drugs. And guess what? The day he got out, and this is way before Trump, I mean, 20 years ago. The day he got out of serving his 4 years in county or state or wherever it was, INS or whatever they're known as now, ICE, were there to say, hey, sir, you're coming with us. You had a green card. You committed a felony. And now you're being deported. And that's how it went, because he'd never become a citizen. Nobody argued for him that was cruel, sent to a country that he'd never known. Nobody argued. And I'm not trying to argue for him either. He wasn't trying to argue for him either. The only argument he ever made was, hey, look, once I paid my debt, can I come back? And I think he had to wait 10 years before he could come back to the United States. The people that I know who've been through this process, and I've got three friends who went through that, one who got deported to Nicaragua, one who got deported to Colombia, and one who got deported to Chile. All three of them acknowledge that what they did was wrong. All three of them say, I did the crime, I had to do the time. Not a single one of them. Sounds like this woman here saying that this is the most cruel type of unusual punishment. Yet, this is the woman that now took out Adriano Espaillat, who, again, what I say, he took it too easy. He took it too easy. He took his people for granted, didn't realize that there is a pernicious, a metastasizing growth inside of places like New York, places like Seattle, places like, what's the one in Oregon, Mr. Producer, the big city that I'm forgetting, I'm drawing a blank. How can I draw a blank on that? Anyway, Portland, there we go. And you take these big cities like that, and it's inevitable, especially when they get so crazy with occupied zones, this, that, and the third. And it's like, oh my gosh, what do? That's the first thing you do. You flush out conservatives who are trying to raise a family and go to church. They're like, I'm out of here. This place sucks. So that's what happens. Anyway, Mr. Producer, how much time do I have here? Okay. So, all right, that's what we're going to do. We are going to pause right here, come back, and do a speed round on these calls, because we got calls from Jersey, from Texas, from California, and a bunch of other places. 877-381-3811. I'm Rich Valdez, filling in for the great one.
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0: Hold on. I'm liking this jam right here. Uh-huh. Crank it, sir. Now, why do I like this disco music? Because I spent years working with Mr. Producer and the Great One, and this stuff, when I hear it, I get happy. How funny is that? All right, to the phones we go. On my show, I like to call it Open Phone America. All right, let's do it. We're doing Aoife. Aoife is calling us from Vancouver, Washington. Aoife, welcome. You're on the Mark Levin Show with Rich Valdez.
1: Yeah, hi, Rich. So listen, the bottom line is this, is that my dad was born and raised in Bay Ridge, Brooklyn. And all my cousins live back there. Mm. And, you know, I'm so glad that my dad is no longer with us, because he would be so sick with this Zoran Mavdani and how communism is taking over his New York.
0: And, yeah, you know, everything that they ran away from, right? Everything that your dad and your ancestors, I'm sure, fled and fought for in America to overcome. And here it is being ushered in by a bunch of people who are saying, yeah, we love that idea. We love the idea of collectivism. We hate America. I mean, it is sad, but we're playing catch up here and we're very late in the game. I don't believe we lose, but this is going to take some time to right this wrong. We've got to turn the Titanic around here, and it's not an easy task. Aoife, my heart goes out to you. I'm grateful for your call. I appreciate it. Shout out to Vancouver, Washington. And let us continue. I think this is my friend, the professor, Cheryl, Los Alamitos, California. Go right ahead.
2: Hi, Rich. Oh, my gosh. I'm heartbroken. I feel the same as the lady before me, because my mom is a Holocaust survivor. She's almost 99. And dad, so many of our fathers and grandfathers who fought in World War II, and to see what's happening, and it's not just in New York, but here in California, we are the first state in the history of the United States in our 250 years, we are being sued for anti-Semitism. And really, this marks the first time that an entire statewide system has been sued over pervasive anti-Semitism. You've got Gavin Newsom saying Israel's an apartheid state. You've got the, you know, Mondami crew over there in New York. And to all the people who are in the middle of the country, I just want to say, this is coming to a state near you. This is because of our education system, or I should say our indoctrination system. This is because of the media that, you know, sides with these people, and all the just the anti-Israel, mm-hmm. anti-Netanyahu
0: well,
2: stuff.
0: You know, Cheryl, you're right. And what's so sad about this is that hating Jews has become in vogue. And, you know, I guess I had been inoculated by this growing up in Brooklyn amongst the Jews, but it is out of control. I mean, no matter where you go, somebody will come up with a reason to say why they don't like the Jews, and why this is Netanyahu's war, and why Netanyahu's evil, and this, that, and the third. I mean, and again, you can have those opinions, right? I'm a very open-minded guy. But it's difficult for me to understand how you can sit here and hate Netanyahu and say that he is the devil incarnate when there's literally an Ayatollah, right? Who's doing all of the things that the Ayatollah did until Trump took him out, and grateful for that. So, listen, I understand where you're coming from, and to know that they're now in the driver's seat in so many elected positions in New York and elsewhere is just absolutely horrendous. So, shame on Gavin Newsom. Kudos to you for sticking to your guns, and of course, my best to your mom. God bless her for being a Holocaust survivor and for being 99 and for just being awesome. Cheryl, thank you for your call. I appreciate you. God bless you. And let us continue. My neck of the woods. Let's go right here. David, Freehold, New Jersey. You're on with Rich Valdez on the Mark Levin Show.
3: Thank you for taking my call. Happy Independence Day, America. Happy 250.
0: Yes, sir.
3: I wanted to say that for what you... Yeah, absolutely. For what you said before at the beginning of the broadcast of this hour, you can either move or you can throw water on the fire. And this is going especially out to the Republican Party leadership, who is probably too lazy and spoiled rotten to actually listen to talk radio. So they probably send it overseas like NAFTA that Pat Buchanan ominously warned about. And that is for the American people, for veterans, God bless you. Welcome home. I'm non-combat Navy myself. For all Amen. Veterans, let your family and friends and coworkers and everybody listening get a hold of Congress and tell them, pass the SAVE Act. What President Trump did today, trying to stop against this communist onslaught in New York City and elsewhere.
0: Yep.
3: Oh, we don't have the votes, but don't forget to vote for us in November. That's not going to resonate. And I'm voting regardless, Rich. I'm voting, and I'll be doubling my vote legally, I might add, but that's a long story. But everybody, let your congressmen and women and Congress yeah. critters in 2019.
0: But, you know, David, you absolutely have to. Right. And I appreciate that because and I'm glad you made that admonition to America because you're right. It's so right. President Trump has been spot on with this stuff here and him saying, look, this is how this is going to go down. We've got to get this passed. And him blowing up with Cassidy and all these people, you know, thank God that we still have a president that is old school and has some principles. Right. Where he says, like, look, we could fight politically. But certain things are America first, not because he's America first or I'm America first, because America is America first. We've got to be able to do the right thing for our country. And when you've got, whether it's Senator Cassidy or others that want to, you know, have sour grapes over a lost election or a past political battle and say, we're going to let the SAVE Act hang in the balance. No, we're not going to use the talking filibuster. Scary times, my brother. Scary times. Robert, California, Texas, everybody, we're coming right back. Keep it locked right here. I am Rich Valdez filling in for the great one, Mark Levin.
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7: Pushback from the head of NATO. I'm Lisa Lucera, Fox News. The leader of the alliance answers to criticism that they didn't do enough during the Iran conflict.
8: During a sit-down with President Trump, NATO Secretary General Mark Rutte spelled out NATO commitments during U.S. airstrikes on Iran.
9: When you look at the numbers, 4,000 to 5,000 U.S. planes taking off from bases in Europe. In the 6 weeks this war took place,
8: Rutte also showed diagrams of increased defense spending by NATO members, describing it as the Trump trillion. President Trump has harshly criticized NATO leaders for not taking part in Iran operations, even while insisting the U.S. did not need the help of allies.
7: Fox says Jared Halpern at the White House, and the White House has formally asked for nearly $88 billion in defense spending, mostly to be used to replenish munitions after the Iran conflict. The Office of Management and Budget sent the request this afternoon. Also this afternoon, the president canceled a planned signing of an affordable housing bill to pressure Senate Republicans into passing the SAVE Act, which requires ID and proof of citizenship to vote. But Senate Democratic leader Chuck Schumer stands firm.
10: The SAVE Act is not going to pass the Senate or the House. We're not going to trade lower costs for housing for taking away our voting rights. That's a trade no one would make.
7: Alabama Republican Senator Tommy Tuberville claims most people back the Save America Act. A powerful earthquake has struck Venezuela, swaying buildings in the capital city of Caracas. The U.S. Geological Survey reported a 7.1 magnitude, with the epicenter about 17 miles west of the community of Morón along the country's Caribbean coast. The USGS says there is a tsunami threat to Puerto Rico and the Virgin Islands, and a magnitude 6.9 earthquake has struck near the east coast of Honshu, Japan. 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
7: Several people charged in a massive federal health care fraud takedown in California.
15: Federal prosecutors announcing charges against 10 people in Southern California accused of engaging in fraud against government-funded health programs or abusing their positions as doctors to illegally prescribe controlled substances. The defendants include a woman who allegedly participated in a scheme that submitted nearly $270 million in fraudulent claims to Medi-Cal for expensive prescription drugs, and a man charged with running hospice care companies that fraudulently billed Medicare $27 million. The DOJ says, in addition, the takedown resulted in the apprehension and return of four individuals to the U.S., including one of the FBI's most wanted fraudsters, in connection with a previously charged $1.2 billion telemedicine fraud scheme. Kristen Goodwin, Fox News.
7: The charges are part of a nationwide Justice Department crackdown that has charged 455 people in connection with over $6.5 billion in fraudulent claims. The Post Office says a short-term crisis is averted, but it needs more help from Congress to keep the mail moving.
16: U.S. Postmaster General David Steiner testified in March operating funds to deliver the mail might run out by next February. He tells a Senate committee now, current projections have the cash crisis coming sometime between 2031 and 2034, with operations floated by billions in savings from suspending payments to the federal employees' retirement system pension plan. Non-essential spending's also been restricted, and there's a deal to complete deliveries for shipping company DHL. And first-class stamps are going up from 78 to 82 cents on July 12th. Steiner's asking Congress to raise the Postal Service's borrowing limit, reform retirement plans, and consider whether legally mandated six-day mail deliveries to all addresses is sustainable. Chris Foster, Fox News.
7: The IRS did better than expected during tax season after cutting staff. That's according to the National Taxpayer Advocate. But people who needed human help were left behind. National Taxpayer Advocate Aaron Collins says improved technology helped. I'm Lee Silasera. This is Fox News.
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0: Before that, I was Mr. Call Screener on the Mark Levin Show, hosted a show on the world-famous WABC radio in New York City before that as well, or at the same time, actually. And now I have a show on Roku TV on En Español, believe it or not, of all things, on Roku's Festiva TV channel. So you can check me out in all of those places. And we're talking about the left. And I'm going to get into the Iranian stuff, right? All of that crazy and what's going on, but Speaker Mike Johnson today, he made a comment that I thought was really interesting, and I think our fantastic executive producer, Rich Cementa, has it lined up. Go for it.
1: And these kind of people have been popping up. You've been hearing me say for weeks there are many Mamdanis popping up all around the country. It is a dangerous thing. This is not a joke. We are in a fight right now to save the republic, and every American needs to take this seriously. You need to wake up. This upcoming midterm election is not the midterm elections of years ago. This is going to decide the direction of the country. Are we going to maintain our status as a constitutional republic on our 250th anniversary? Or are we going to make a new choice and go down some road towards a communist utopia? That's the choice right now. We've been saying for months it's a contrast election. We've been saying it's a contrast between common sense and crazy.
0: Common sense and crazy. Good versus evil. Right? And that's where we are. That's Speaker Mike Johnson at a press conference this morning. Are we going down a communist utopian road? And, of course, we're going to get to your calls, your thoughts, your comments, your opinions, 877-381-3811, 877-381-3811, if you want to disagree, if you're on the lefty side. Always moving those guys to the front of the line. But I want to stay on this, and I rarely in a three-hour show am I going to talk about the same thing for 3 hours. Right now we're at an hour and one segment, and I'm sticking with this because I feel like this is where we need the most fire lit under our seats, right? Mike Johnson, Speaker Mike Johnson, I think he nailed it right there, right? President Trump is fighting some very, very big, big battles for us in this war, ideological war. And he's doing a lot of heavy lifting. And this is one of those things where we can't, it's not a spectator sport. This is all hands on deck. We've got to get involved. And, you know, years ago I used to say that, and I would get calls. People would call me and say, oh, but Rich, I'm retired. I can't. Oh, but Rich, I've got small kids. Oh, but Rich, this. And I would come up with a way that they could help. Now I'm taking it a step further. I'm not saying everybody's got to run for office. I'm saying everybody's got to do something. And a lot less passive than you used to be. So before, if it was write a check. No, don't write the check. All right, write the check and get your hands dirty. That's what I'm saying. Time to do more. If you can. If you can't, don't. Listen, I understand that too, right? Some people are not meant to win. Some people are willing to give it all away. I've seen it time and again. I've experienced these things in my own life, right, where I've seen people say, you know what, I give up. And they just bow out. They're like, look, if my kid wants to dye her hair blue, if my whatever wants to do this, if my neighbor wants to do that, let go, let God, you know, whatever. And they just bury themselves in a drink, in a book, in a cigar, whatever it is, and they just check out. If that's you, then that's you. But I know so many of you are not that person. I know so many of you have a fire in your belly for this country and for the nostalgia of yesteryear. I think people like the idea of how they grew up, of how things were better. And now we're at this crux, right? This crossroads where we're dealing with people that have grown up with phones in their hands, with touch screens. And I'm not belittling these people. I'm just making a statement of fact, an observation, that there are people who genuinely don't like America and what America stands for. There are people that think that the government should be in charge of stuff. And that is a scary proposition, my friends. It really is to me, right? So I want you to stick with me for the next 2 hours. Get comfortable, put your feet up, crank up the volume. This is the best next 2 hours in talk radio you're going to hear. Not because I'm here, but really because of you, right? Mark's audience. You guys are terrific, and we're going to get to your calls in a little bit. But when it comes to these ideas, right, good versus evil, good ideas versus bad ideas, I say, look, love your neighbor, love your fellow man, but don't love bad ideas. We can and should always discriminate against bad ideas.

0: learning how to separate the two might be a little bit of a task for some people, but it's a task that I say is worth taking on. Our civil society truly depends on our ability to sit at a restaurant, to go to a doctor, to a bank, without worrying about getting canceled because of our beliefs or getting tackled because we're wearing a certain hat. Now, I think it's appropriate for us to choose where we conduct our business. That's for sure. And that's as much within our rights as it is to push back on these bad ideas. And one of those bad ideas is, I'm going to say, adult men that are dressed as women performing as drag queens, drag shows with sexual innuendos in front of minor children. That became normalized and celebrated in the last several years. Thank God President Trump, in the forum of government, pushed back on that. Other pro-family organizations pushed back. Churches pushed back. Activists like you all over the country pushed back. Super important. And I think we're now back at a place where most people, and what by most I mean 6 out of 10, maybe I'm right, maybe I'm wrong, but I would say most people disagree. And they say, or they would agree, right? They disagree with drag shows for kids, and they agree with me and with you. And I think that's a good thing. Now, I'm not basing this on anything other than anecdotal evidence, but it's super important that we focus on these things because there's the big number, right? The nationwide survey and, 1,000 likely voters from everywhere in America. And then there's the more localized stuff. And some people are willing to throw New York, California, Chicago by the wayside, while others are saying, look, let's fight for them. And that's an age-old battle that's been going on since Haley Barbour ran the RNC. So I've seen that happen a million times. And I think it's important for us to, you need those people, right? You need the people that say, let's have the rally in the South Bronx at Crotona Park. Let's do it. In the face of the consultant that's telling them, that's a lot of money for security, that's a lot of money for whatever, it's going to be a waste of time, it's a lot of resources, you could be somewhere else where you know you could shore up the votes. But what did El Trumpito, Donaldus Magnus, the 45th and 47th president of these United States, say? He said, we're doing the rally. I'm just paraphrasing, right? I'm making this up as I go along. I don't know what he said, but I know he was there because I was there and I saw him there. We need those people that see the bigger picture, that are willing to take the risk, that have the balls to put them on the line to say, let's go. And we also need to pay attention to how people move. It's not lost on me that when I was a little kid, there was this big development in Brooklyn called, I think it was called Trump Village, right? And I think it was built by Fred Trump. And then as a little kid in the 80s, Fred's son, the Donald, became this huge mogul. He was everywhere. He was, I'm going to use the word pimp. It's probably the wrong word, but he was pimp. And he was, you know, I mean that in the nicest sense of the use, right? In the most colloquial street urban terminology. And he was just a really cool guy. He was a rock star. And I remember watching Trump become this ubiquitous name in New York and then in Atlantic City and all over the place, right? I mean, the brand was huge. And in hip-hop videos and everything else. And then, I don't know, some years ago, Trump left New York. And he made Mar-a-Lago his principal residence. And I thought, man, Trump leaving New York. You know, I mean, there's a bunch of buildings that say Trump on them in New York. And it was an interesting thought for me to think, wow, I get it. Florida's beautiful. But why? Why would you make, you know, that big of a move? You don't need to. You're running for president. You could live in the White House. I get it now. There's a lot of reasons to it. But one of the main ones is New York is falling by the wayside. Now, Trump didn't give up. He tries to get involved. He tried to stop Mamdani. I may not have agreed with his tactics in how he tried to stop Mamdani, but whatever the case is, we end up in this place where we have to ask ourselves, do we cut bait or not? And I have to say, or not is the answer. You can't cut bait on New York. Why? Because, yeah, it's losing its luster as the economic capital of the planet and all these things. Sure. And maybe, you know, we're going to see it go through some change under Mamdani. And sure as heck, I've seen it go through some changes. Some of you might recognize me from radio or from television, or like Newsmax. And I was doing a Newsmax thing the other day. And I was walking to the on-location studio. And there was a cart. I don't know if it was selling hot dogs or if it was selling halal. But I know the guy was sitting on a milk crate. And he was blasting this, sounded like, I guess, like the call to prayer, but like in a song. And when I say blasting, I mean not like on a radio while he was working that other people could hear. I mean blasting on a huge speaker. And I thought to myself, is that necessary? You know, I listen to Christian music every now and again in my car and whatnot. I might even play it loud in my car with my windows open and my sunroof open. But it's never like I didn't get an extra speaker attached to a car battery to amplify it. That's what he was doing. And it just did not look like the Manhattan that I knew growing up. So do we cut bait? I say absolutely not. We can't. Because this is I'm going to say Custer's last stand, right? New York, places like that. We've got to make a change in these places. We've got to hold on and then gain. Otherwise, we all fall by the wayside, right? Anyway, your calls, and I have a clip from Harry Enten, who's going to explain. He's the CNN data analyst. He's going to explain why Democrat socialism has become more palatable, more popular than traditional Democrats. Don't go anywhere. I'm Rich Valdez, filling in for the great one.
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0: Pirate Radio Familia. It's Rich Valdez filling in for the great one, Mark Levin. Make sure you give me a follow on the social media at Rich Valdez. 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But I want to get into this conversation a little bit deeper. We've been talking about this expansion of the radical left, democratic socialism. Zoran Mamdani, just smile and nod, put your hand over your heart, and tell people how much you love collectivism. And it seems to be working for him. Now, some people think they're immune, that this stuff is just happening in blue cities and blue states and blue this and blue that. But I would say, hang on to your hats, folks, because I don't think it is. Now, let us turn to Harry Enten. Now, even a broken clock is right twice a day. Harry Enten is the chief data analyst at CNN. And CNN is, you know, fake news for the most part. But Harry Enten seems to, you know, to quote Jay-Z again, men and women lie, numbers don't. He seems to always have a way with explaining the numbers. Listen to this.
1: Well, among Democrats themselves, the Democratic Socialists of America have a higher net favor rating than the Democratic Party does, at least those who are members of Congress. I mean, just take a look here. Dem Socialists of America, plus 17 points. Democrats in Congress, plus 4 points. No wonder that Dem Socialists are getting nominated across the political map in different primaries, because simply put, they are more popular than the Democrats currently in charge.
2: Okay, wow. I'm just thinking back to when I was sitting here and Zoran Mamdani was sitting there when he was running, and I asked him about capitalism.
1: Yes.
2: And he had no problem saying that he had real issues with it. Okay, he wasn't afraid to say it. By the way, he ended up winning. It didn't hurt him. How do Democrats today view socialism compared to capitalism?
1: There's a reason why it didn't hurt him, and that is simply because this is one of the biggest political changes I've seen during my lifetime. Match up socialism, capitalism among Democrats. You go back 16 years ago, 2010, capitalism and socialism right there, favorable rating, 51%, 50%. Look at it now. Socialism clearly in the lead among Democrats. 66% of them view socialism favorably. Just 42% view capitalism favorably. No wonder Mamdani had no problem blasting it.
2: Which is fascinating, because when you look at races coming up in New York, you've got a big one up in the Bronx. And you've got Zoran Mamdani endorsing a Democratic Socialist. Hakeem Jeffries not going with the more traditional incumbent. So there are two big races involving Democratic Socialists coming up in New York that Mamdani's endorsed. Tell us something we don't know.
1: I'll tell you something you don't know, and that is that the Democratic Socialists are likely to win one of those races, the one down in Brooklyn, going to beat the Bronx, beat the Brooklyn Borough President. You take a look there, look at that, an 81% chance to win in Brooklyn, and in Northern Manhattan, at this point, a 52% to knock off an incumbent, Espelot. Unbelievable.
0: Unbelievable is right. Now, Espelot, also known as Espaillat, this guy is Dominican. He's in a very largely Dominican district. And yet, here they came, the DSA, the AOC of Washington Heights came and stole this from him in a primary. Now, if you remember, AOC did the same thing to Crowley, Pelosi's number three guy. And back then, people were like, oh, there's no way. She's a bartender. There's no way she's going to do anything. That was 8 years ago, my friends. She's on many occasions been the number one fundraiser in Congress, only to be beat out every now and again by Ilhan Omar and a handful of others. This is not stuff I'm making up. This is the real deal. And this is the double-edged sword of, you know, I say AOC and her policies are all out crazy. And I poke fun at her all the time, because she's been dodging me since day one. When she was running, she wouldn't come on my show. When she won, she wouldn't come on my show. I was a local radio host in New York City at the time. And guess what? She's been running ever since. This is what they like to do. They run away because they know they can fool people, throw the rocks, and run away. Well, I want to know what you guys think about that. Are the socialists taking over? Do you buy what they're selling? 877-381-3811. It's Rich Valdez in for the great one.
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5: Favorite platform. Fox News. I'm Deborah Valentine. President Trump has ordered the Justice Department to investigate several major oil companies over alleged price gouging. The president says prices aren't where he thinks they should be.
6: The gasoline prices should be much lower at the pump. And the oil companies are possibly gouging. I hope they're not. Otherwise, they're going to be in big trouble. They're going to be in big trouble. We're not going to play games.
5: AAA says the average gas price is 70 cents higher than a year ago, despite crude oil prices falling near levels that existed before the U.S.-Iran conflict. President Trump abruptly canceled today's planned signing of a bipartisan housing bill, demanding Congress first pass the Save America Act. Senate Minority Leader Chuck Schumer of New York is slamming the move.
7: Donald Trump had a unique, rare chance to help the American people. And he refused.
5: The president claims it's a national emergency. 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
10: This is every election's important. We're doing very well. They want a lot of communists to come in. I'm saying it a little bit differently, but the people that they're pushing are communists, and this country is not going to have communists.
0: That is El Trompito today on Capitol Hill before his luncheon shouting match with Senate Republicans. He says that the Democrats are pushing communists and we're not going to have it. I want to know what you think. Let's go to the phones. I like to call it Open Phone America. And we've got plenty of people on the line here. 877-381-3811. Let's see. Where do we go? We go to Robert in Odessa, Texas. Line 5. Go right ahead. You're on with Rich Valdez on The Mark Levin Show.
11: Yeah, good evening, Rich. Thank you very much. Thank you very much for taking my call. I think history has shown that communism, as well as Sharia law, is totally incompatible with our founding documents, our history and culture. For example, under Stalinism, Leninism, Pulpitism, Maoism, 100 million people were starved to death, tortured, or killed.
0: Mm-hmm.
11: And so my question is, why doesn't the administration have a daily press conference and education program to educate the people about the evils of these beliefs? And then my second comment is, which is a little more controversial, why doesn't President Trump invoke the 1954 Communist Control Act and do whatever is legally possible to have these people, you know, removed from office who are promoting this doctrine, which is, and so on and so forth, and because it was declared back in 1954 that the Communist Party was outlawed.
0: Right. Well, I'll answer them one by one. So the first part is, I think in large part what you're talking about, this public education campaign against communism, I believe that's our job. I wake up every day trying to make sure I earn my keep in doing that job. And I think that is all of our job. It's incredibly important that we all do that. And I think part of the problem is that we think other people should do it. It should be the government. It should be the president. It should be the political action committees. And my belief is you need to become the political action committee. You need to start small, and in 15 years you'll have, you know, $1 billion pack or whatever, right? That's my belief, that we have to become, like Gandhi said, the change we want to see in the world. Number two, Communist Control Act of 1954. It's a paper tiger at this point. Back in the 60s, there was a lot of repealing of the mechanisms to make it punitive, because they were saying that it's my choice to become a communist. And if I want to be a communist and I want to put the Communist Party USA on a ballot, guess what you're doing if you don't let me do it? You're violating my First Amendment rights. So because of that, it's almost an unenforceable law. Maybe the great one, Mark Levin, has something different to shed on that. But in the 60s, and again, during the Clinton administration, they've taken pretty much all of the enforcement mechanism out of that. If there's something there, hopefully Todd Blanche will find it, and he'll be using it left and right. Robert in Odessa, Texas, thank you for the call. I appreciate you, brother. Let us continue. I want to go to the middle of the country, Cleveland, Ohio. Let's check in with Sally. Sally, you're on with Rich Valdez, Mark Levin Show.
12: Thank you, Rich. I just want to comment about the spreading of the union between the socialists and a lot of the Muslim blocs, and the fact that once they get a foothold in even like a small town or little mayors or whatever, they will use a primary and they'll get their candidate. And what happens is Muslim turnout is ranked at 97%. And so even though an establishment person might normally have won, they're able to win out. And it's growing all over the country. It's
0: sure. Sally, what you're describing is they're winning. Right? They're winning at politics. They are selling their message to more people. They are showing up in bigger numbers. They have bigger families. They're creating more voters. They're the fastest growing religion in America. I can't be mad at them for any of those things. I'm going to make a few points. Number one, I grew up in Brooklyn, New York, with a lot of Jewish people, but there were also a lot of Muslims, a lot of Haitians, a lot of people of many different faiths and many backgrounds. And guess what? Never had a problem with anybody. I don't remember having, I don't believe we today, we have a Muslim problem. I know a lot of people push back on this, but I don't. We've been around Muslims our whole life. At least I have. It's now that we have a new brand of fundamentalist that even Muslims in the UAE, for example, are now saying you can't go to school. They're not paying any student aid for their students to be educated abroad in the UK because they feel that they will be radicalized by the fundamentalist Muslims in the UK. And those are Muslims saying that, right? So there is a problem within the radicalization of Islam. And I think that is a problem, right? And those are the ones that are trying to overtake things and not believe in a democratically elected society and whatnot and do what they do. And many of them espouse Marxism. And that is a big problem. So I get what you're saying, but it's back to what I'm saying. It's we have to do better, right? For everybody that's like, well, I chose not to have kids. Well, then I'm blaming you. I'm blaming everybody listening didn't have kids because you know what? The people out there that are having lots and lots of kids have lots and lots of voters, and now they're at 97% turnout when they show up. I mean, look at how quickly little Mogadishu, right? The Somalian community was able to take over an entire city in Indianapolis, and then in many ways an entire state, just by existing, just by being there, and pushing their agenda. That's what I'm telling us to do. Just exist, just be there, and let's push our agenda. Sally, thank you for your call. I appreciate you. Let us continue. Where do we go now? Let's go to Robert. Robert's in Santa Clara, California. Robert, you're on with Rich Valdez. Go right ahead. Mark Levin Show.
13: Hey, Mark. How you doing? I've got, these simple majority victories, and you get the whole cabinet become, socialist or communist or whatever. But we have inalienable rights, and it's where we need to take these things to the Supreme Court. Can't be, lukewarm about this because we're getting disenfranchised in fear.
0: Well, let's talk about that. Which right in particular is being disenfranchised? Let's start there.
13: Well, if you lose what are the 49% of the people in New York who don't want this? They're going to get tyrannized by what? These evocations of, these radical appraisal assessments. You got a few bum toilets. We can seize your building. Even Newsom wants to do, he's for the 50% death tax, which is getting rid of the stepped up in basis. He's gone full blown commie. It's only when grandma dies that the domino falls. And the socialists, they want to tax you. They want to get a takings, which is eminent domain would protect you. You need a 2/3 majority, and it's a big deal if the train wants to go through your town. We have a different dialectic here. It's based off Christianity. Thou shalt not steal. Thou shalt not covet thy neighbor's goods. Okay? Communists don't like that because they want it now, tomorrow. They don't want to even have a 5-year plan. They want it. Okay, Mondani, he said bad stuff like, we're going to have a supermarket where no one's abused and you're going to have these pensioners. Well, what did John Crestomatidis and Ruben Luna ever do to his people? He doesn't treat them bad. And all those bodega owners. I mean, you can police. I mean, you can make claims on the rogue bodega owners like got – like child labor going on or something going on like that. But we don't need to compete with them because we're just two democratic pet projects away from basically expropriating, middle-class equity in their homes or taxing the wealthy's, paint collection that they got to go get a bank loan. So put them in debt to write the check. This is insanity. Right. You can't
0: I don't disagree with you. I agree with you. I just think in large part what's happening is we're making esoteric arguments and these people are shooting us with live ammunition, and we have to actually, I'm not saying shoot back, right? But I'm saying we have to engage in the way that they are. So right now, this is a political battle royale where they're out there gaining people, right? Zoran Mamdani is a rapper. He's out there. He's in every parade with all-out crazy AOC, with Bernard Sanders, healthcare is a right. He's out there doing what he's got to do. And where are our rock stars? Are we producing new rock stars, populist rock stars, right? Because that's what he is. He's a populist, but he's skewing Marxist left. Trump is a populist that skews conservative right. So we need more of that, right? We need more Marco Rubios and more of what's happening in our movement in more places. And we're just not seeing that level of communicator out there making the case to push back. Now, we saw it in L.A., and I give Spencer Pratt all the credit in the world for doing exactly that, right? Using his gravitas as an actor. He took it was a real yeoman's task that he did. And we need 1,000 more like him in order to start competing with the likes of Graham Platner and Daria Lisa, no sé qué, and these other people. But, Robert, I hear you loud and clear, and I appreciate you, brother. Thank you for your call. Mr. Producer, am I permitted to keep going? Sandra, Guttenberg, New Jersey. By the way, when I moved from Brooklyn, New York to New Jersey, I moved to Guttenberg, New Jersey. Sandra, go right ahead. You're on with Rich Valdez.
14: That's so funny, Rich. I don't know. You probably don't remember me, but I remember you. I went to Northvale, New Jersey to meet Mark Levin with his book On Power. And you were there, and we had a nice conversation, and I said, oh, this guy's great. You know, and I even took your card, and I have you on my phone. You're very personable, very smart, and it's so nice to talk to you.
0: Thank you. I do remember you. Now that you've reminded me, I remember your voice. Sounds like you're from Brooklyn.
14: Well, yes, I am originally from Brooklyn. Then I moved to Philadelphia, then Boston, and then we ended up
0: Well, thank
14: up
0: God
14: in
0: you didn't get that Philly accent.
14: but you know why I'm calling, Rich? Because I was hoping maybe you can express this to Mark. You know, I'm really concerned about the Jewish people and what's happening. Every time I turn on the radio, all I hear is everybody hates the Jewish people. Hate, hate, hate. Now, look, you know, a lot of people may not like the Jewish people, but a lot of people don't know any better. Then they hear all this rhetoric, and they can be influenced to think the wrong way. So I'm concerned that it's a little overkill. It's important that we hear what happened in the coffee shop. We need to know all these things that are happening. But it's like, I feel it's like T-O-O, too much overkill, talking about the Jewish people in Israel. It's like overkill. That's my concern.
0: Well, you know, if it didn't happen as often as it does, Sandra, there would be no need to discuss it. But like you mentioned, Dan Goldman in the coffee shop and all these other incidents, it's a popular thing. Just imagine that. Think of a time when a business would go on social media, something that's so provable, and say, we weren't even here for the refund. We're going to give you the refund. We don't want your money. We don't like your kind. Go drink your genocide juice elsewhere. I mean, that's just insane to me. It's bad business, but that's where we are. We'll talk about that a little bit more on the other side. Sandra, thanks for the call. Jim and Craig, stick with me. We're coming right back. It's Rich Valdez in for the great one.
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0: about the New Yorker crisis. Nice to mention that. Are you worried at all about the influence of the Democratic Socialists in primaries there and across the country?
1: Well, there are four races in New York City, and I'm standing behind every single one of those races that involve an incumbent, of course, and that's Adriano Espaillat, Dan Goldman, Yvette Clark, and Grace Meng.
2: Well, that is Congressman Hakeem Jeffries yesterday, and he wouldn't say if he was concerned about the rise of socialism, but he did say he was standing with a bunch of people that, at least half of them, that lost last night. And that is the topic of concern today with Hakeem Jeffries. As bad as he might be, he's on the run, right? He's on the run. He's moving scared because the AOC all-out crazy wing of the party is out to get him. I want to know what you guys think about this before I move on to some other topics like Iran, Cuba, and a potential cure for a very detrimental disease. Listen, the upcoming hour of this show is... I've saved the best for last. So if you listen to any hour of the show, you want to listen to the next hour because I've saved something in my back pocket and I can't wait to get into it. But right now, I want to hear what you think about this. Let's go to line three, Portland, Oregon. Jim, go right ahead.
3: Oh, can you hear me?
2: Yes,
3: are
2: sir.
3: You there?
2: Oh, Jim, make your point.
3: I had it's kind of a whimsical thought. It's actually on... reparations, and I think the best case that could be made for it is if we do reparations for Lyndon Johnson's Great Society programs, which really was a major blow to the good demographic statistics in the African American family. It caused things to go downhill. I'm being whimsical, but maybe the issue ought to be forced. I got a feeling the Democratic Socialists would not vote for something like that, but all this omniscience that they pretend to have, there's some big gaps in it, and they get it wrong sometimes.
2: Yeah, well, I don't know. Right now it seems like they're getting, obviously they get everything wrong, but when it comes to winning elections and winning people over, especially unwitting people that are already in alignment with them when it comes to the 12 years of public education, maybe coupled with three or four more years of post-secondary college education, they already hate America when they come to the table, when the Zorons of the world and the AOCs of the world make these little videos and get to them at a different level on social media and meet them where they are. And then voila, it's a lifestyle brand, hating America, hating America's allies. It's kind of what they do. Where reparations fits in, I don't know, and I don't think it does. But Jim in Portland, thank you for your call, my brother. Let us continue. Let's see, where do I go here? Robert, Yonkers, New York, go for it.
4: Hi, good evening. The Mondamis, the socialist communists, don't sell the steak. They sell the sizzle. The steak mm-hmm. is rotten. They just sell the sizzle, and that is a sales technique. There's somebody that referred to Mondami as a kingmaker today, and that's giving him way too much credit.
2: Yeah,
4: all
2: I agree.
4: All he did was put lipstick on a whole bunch of pigs, and that's all he did.
2: Yeah, right, you're right. Listen, I don't want to downplay it, but I do agree. Kingmaker, I wouldn't say so. But do I think that he can achieve that status? Can he be the next Bernie Sanders? Can he be the next face of the progressive socialist, whatever, wing of the party? Yeah, I think he's it. He's pretty much the it kid in town. And, you know, we've got to start asking ourselves questions like, are we being effective in our communication, because he's definitely stepped into the next century. We have to make sure we've done the same. Robert in Yonkers, New York, thank you for the call. And let's see, one more. Craig, shoot. All right, Craig, you got to give me 10 seconds because the music's going to play. All right,
5: yeah,
2: just
5: hey,
2: put Craig back on hold because he didn't do it quick enough. All right, amigos, big developments in a medical study that just came out. A very, very serious illness has, I think, been cured. We're going to get into that and a bunch of other things on the other side. It's the Mark Levin Show with me, Rich Valdez.
5: 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We've all felt it. 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
8: The alliance helped during the Iran conflict. I'm Lisa Lacera, Fox News. NATO Secretary General Mark Rutte says 4,000 to 5,000 American planes took off from European airports during the course of the conflict, but he admitted,
9: I do agree there's reason for disappointment. Absolutely. But my argument is this. These are isolated cases.
8: President Trump has criticized NATO leaders for not paying what he says is their fair share into the alliance. Today, he said he doesn't need their money but wants their loyalty. A closed-door lunch with President Trump and Senate Republicans grew heated.
10: A shouting match broke out between President Trump and Louisiana Senator Bill Cassidy on Capitol Hill. Cassidy says the argument erupted after the president asked about Republicans voting in favor of an Iran War Powers resolution.
11: He did not particularly care for my comments. Raised his voice. I lost my temper.
10: Cassidy says he was sticking up for Americans who have questions about the Iran war.
11: And if someone tries to bully me to say, wait a second, because I am whatever I am, I'm going to bully you, I ain't going to put up with that.
10: Cassidy lost the primary election last month to a Republican challenger endorsed by President Trump.
8: Fox's Jared Halpern of the White House. Earlier today, the president canceled a planned signing of the Affordable Housing Bill to pressure Senate Republicans to pass the Save America Act.